0: and thank you for waking up live with Court Talk on 91.3 Sport FM. Court Talk is back for another season of interviews, results and running that ruler over all things tennis. My name is Brett Patton. Sitting alongside me in the studio is former W Open winner, two times that is, Darren the Big D Patton. And of course, if you'd like to have your say on Court Talk this morning, please SMS us on 0429 913 913 or get onto our Facebook site, which is at Court Talk. And it is going gangbusters, and I welcome you to the Court Talk. No producer Brian this morning. We're going to give a call out to the producer. He's laying up in bed. He's a little bit unwell this morning. I think influenza A might have caught up with him, Big D.
1: Oh, tossed and turned, did he, old BC?
0: He did.
1: Hopefully he can. I'm sure he's up and about now. He doesn't normally lie in after the sun's risen.
0: No, I think he is laying up. He's not real well.
1: Isn't he?
0: No, I think he was on the gardening duties yesterday. And
1: oh, no.
0: I think he might have been doing a little bit of getting around in the community, as he likes to do, to gather information, and I think he might have picked something up.
1: Well, so Lee's put the secateurs in his hand.
0: Yes, yeah, very big on the gardening.
1: You twist and you turn and you wake up really sore from gardening. From my experience.
0: Yes. She's taken the Karate Kid approach in the sense that he's trying to get into some tennis issue, trying to get some fitness going, and it's just like the Karate Kid.
1: Daniel's son.
0: When who was the karate teacher?
1: Mr. Miyagi.
0: Mr. Miyagi put the paintbrush in the hand.
1: Yes.
0: And he didn't understand why he was painting all the time in a certain fashion. Now, BC's lovely bride, Lee, has got him trimming the hedges in a certain technique that'll enhance his serving action, apparently.
1: I'm surprised he hasn't got him doing the plumbing as well.
0: Yeah, well,
1: I thought he'd be more like Johnny Lawrence rather than Daniel's son. But the biggest news in tennis this week that really stuck out is the debut of Carlos Alcaraz's moustache at Shanghai. You see that?
0: No, I haven't seen that, but this is the latest reaction.
1: A lot of talk about the moustache. And, if you get yourself a computer or an iPad, have a look and zoom in on the fuzz on the top of the left.
0: Is it the Dirty Sanchez look, or is it a bit more the Johnny Newcomb look? I mean, the handlebars?
1: Trying to roll over the lip round the side, but, the Spaniard is probably going. He's going nice and tight.
0: Well, he does like to get the attention of the masses, and he likes to grow the hair out. He wears the headband. He had the hair high and tight when he first came onto the scene. What he does need to do, Big D, no disrespect to the young Spanish man, I think he needs to get a little bit of either grab the toothbrush or a bit of colouring, a bit of whiting on the pecs, on the teeth. They're a little bit off stain, off white.
1: Oh, really? I think you should get a grill and maybe even just the one gold tooth at the front, maybe just left of centre from the on the fang.
0: Yeah.
1: I think that'll look good.
0: Now, Big D, we're going to cast our eye across this first segment, Andro Abdo's first 100 days in office. So we're going to go through some of the faux pas, some of the impact, some of the statements that he's been making. He's only been there about 60-odd days, and we always like to give our leaders about 100 days to make a bit of a difference within their role coming into a new leadership position. So we're going to go through some of the statements and some of the comments that Andro Abdo has made. We're also, of course, going to be running through what's happening in the world of tennis with you. And, of course, we've got some news about what's happening in WA tennis towards the latter stages of today's Court Talk. Yes. But what I will say, we've got our eyes and ears everywhere.
1: We have.
0: Everyone calls us. The people inside the blue building, outside the blue building, they give us tips, they whistle blow, they like to keep us across what's happening in the global.
1: There's one big leaking boat out there at Burswood, as much as Good Budger and the old snot monster and Pammy Creswell try to
0: Baroness.
1: Keep it tight. They just can't do it.
0: Some of their own board gets to us as well. Any case, Big D, one incident happened during the week, and we like to correct facts where they need to be corrected. We correct ourselves, you correct me, I correct you. But on one of our neighbouring stations, and we'll give him a shout at 6 PM, Millsy, who's a font of all morning breakfast knowledge.
1: Was it a Millsy faux pas or was it a Langdon faux pas?
0: No, it was Millsy faux pas, and Millsy, Carl's away on holiday at the moment, but Millsy made the claim that Novak Djokovic had won 34 consecutive matches against Alexander Zverev, and we were quick to hear this on the grapevine. Yeah. Anyway, we had to give a call in to 6PR, and this is what unfolded.
2: I see that Djokovic knocked over Zverev again, 32 straight wins.
3: Wow.
2: Now, that's a record
3: for
2: any person to be knocked off. What's there, psychological?
3: Yeah, it could be.
2: Everyone's got a bunny. Yeah, look at Seb. I'll clarify something. I said that Novak Djokovic are better than Zverev. He said what the information was, he won 32 matches in a row in China at the China Open. He hadn't beaten Alexander that many times. Brett from Court Talk, thank you for doing that.
0: Yes, we got our little snippet on there, our logo, of course, called. Well, this is just correcting people in the world of tennis.
1: Well, it's not only that. They're not in the world of tennis. That's the problem. And there's a lot of radio stations out there who grab just a clip. Grab some information about the game of tennis, and it's not even close to being the reality.
0: No.
1: And you know, they've been a staple on West Australian radio for a long time, as Millsy, and I love him. I reckon he's fantastic. And they need to be corrected, because otherwise it would just go through the keeper and people are none the wiser.
0: And
2: bigger lemon squeezed.
0: Now, Millsy, if you need any information, give Big D or I a call from Court Talk and we'll fill you in on everything happening across this summer in the world of tennis. Anyway, across to the new CEO of Tennis Australia, Andrew Abdo, Big D. 100 days we give him, 60-odd days in. This week has been a bit of a headline act for Andrew Abdo, because it was the launch, Big D, of this up-and-coming Australian Open, the Summer of Tennis, which commences really at about Christmas and runs all the way through to the end of January. Now, poor old Andrew Abdo.
1: It's a long run-up, 3.5 months.
0: He had a stage, he had his soapbox, he had a platform to come out swinging to do his best effort to put on that tennis hat, take off the NRL hat and show everyone in the world of tennis just how competent, how across the landscape he is. But unfortunately, he forgot the name of the men's world number one player. And this is what he had to say that caused so much furor throughout the week.
3: I think some amazing emerging rivalries, whether it's Carlos Alcaraz against Jacob Sinner, or whether it's the power of Rob McKenna against the ferocity of Sabalenka. Or maybe it's one of our new up-and-coming Aussie superstars who's going to go deep into the tournament. There is so much for us to get excited about.
0: Well, a lot to get excited about, he says, but he mentioned Jacob Sinner rather than Jannik Sinner. Right. Now, that is not a great start to an opening of an Australian summer, surely.
1: No, I think he was probably referring to Jacob Landsmuir.
0: Could have
1: been. Maybe. He's number one and on the Sport FM 91.3 stakes. But I don't know why. Well, I do know why. He's basically been given the Craig Tiley playbook. Craig, on his way out, has said, OK, Andrew, you're a South African like myself.
0: Yes.
1: And
0: Yabut.
1: Here is the playbook which I ran my tenureship from.
0: Mm-hmm.
1: This is what you're going to do to get the job.
0: Yes.
1: And so he's done that. But
0: speaks a bit like his narrative is exactly what Craig Tiley would have said.
1: No, well, exactly. This is what I mean. It's exactly the same playbook, exactly the same blueprint. So, but what I can't figure out is when you come in with that amount of overconfidence and pretend that you know the power of Sabalenka and the ferocity of Rybakina, Rybakina, whatever, you know, and they can pick and needle his pronunciations fine, but that's neither here nor there.
0: Yeah.
1: But you come into the position, and if I was him, I would have said, look, I haven't been in the position that long, and I really want to have a good look under the hood.
0: Yes.
1: And see where the deficiencies are and improve on those and grow the game. The Australian Open is a success. We all know that.
0: Huge success.
1: But he's just basically jumped on the silver surfer's surfboard of the Australian Open, the spark and the glitz and the glamour and taking all the accolades of the Australian Open. It doesn't need any fixing.
0: None.
1: It needs none. It's one of the best Grand Slams in the world.
0: They need to actually hold people back from coming. It's been overcrowded, Big Dave.
1: Well, apparently, if you take a step outside your front door in Melbourne,
0: you're counted.
1: Or you hit a dog ball, you're a participant. But this is the thing. Just say, listen, guys, I don't have all the facts and I don't have all the figures and I don't have all the information. I'm not from a tennis background. I'm from a rugby background. You don't have to overexceed you know, you got to don't promise the world and deliver less. You know, he's really got to pull back a bit and say, look, you know, I don't know all the players' names.
0: Correct.
1: I don't know how they play.
0: Yes.
1: I'm not an expert on five sets and three sets.
0: Yes.
1: He came out. His first thing was a safe space in tennis. Who's pulling the strings telling him to do that?
0: Well, I think they need to have a really good look at the PR department, run by Prue Ryan. Now, what they would generally do, Big D, is they would load the
1: CEO.
0: She's
1: the one with the pink hair.
0: No, she's not. She's the grey-headed loony. Yeah. Been there forever and a day. But she would give him the facts, and she would send him out there in front of the masses and say, this is what we want you to say. But he didn't have a teleprompter. So to his defence, he didn't have a teleprompter. And Todd Woodridge did come out after Andrew Abdo got up on stage to the masses of the TA faithful and said, oh, he did a wonderful job without a teleprompter. Now, I think he won't do that again. I think in a situation where you need to remember, you do need to remember the best players in the globe, and you don't want to mispronunciate their names or certainly misname their names.
1: No.
0: So I think they need to go back to the drawing board. Now, we're also going to take a couple of snippets as well, because we do talk to the 100 days. Now, the first thing that he came out and he made a stand on was making sure that he had a voice around tennis being a safe space for people who play, for clubs, for coaches, for kids in general. We know that. That is non-negotiable, is a given. That should be the mantra for all sports, and it is.
1: This was his first real media exposure.
0: Yes. The next thing he came out and said, off the cuff, without any real guidance, was he said he might look at the Grand Slam five sets. Maybe we turn it back to three sets up to the quarterfinals and then play best of five from there. And Tennis Australia had to pull him back in and say, no, that's not the case. Australian Open is going to go ahead and play five sets. We're not even considering the three sets.
1: Yeah.
0: And also, before he came on board, and such was the furore about the lack of leadership from Jane Hurlicher, the departing Tennis Australia president, who has not been heard of, seen of since, and of course, Craig Tyler, the former CEO. But Paddy Cash came out and said, this is what he needs to do. Anyway, he was asked about the comments from Herald Sun, when he first got into the position, about Paddy Cash's comments, and this is what he had to say.
4: Before you've even started, Australian Wimbledon champion Pat Cash, one of the greats of the game, he's laid down a gauntlet to you.
5: I love it. I love the challenge. One of the things that you never take for granted in sport is how passionate people feel about the game. And the game belongs to people. And, you know, I remember growing up watching Pat Cash, you know, as a youngster, and he's obviously someone who has a view, and as someone who has earned that view because he played the game at the highest level, and he obviously cares about the game. So I respect the view, and I'm going to be speaking to Pat. I've been speaking to Pat and a number of former players, current players, fans, investors, stakeholders. I've already started that journey. Moving to tennis was a unique opportunity, and they don't come around too often. And there's also one of the challenges is growing tennis globally and thinking about the global calendar in tennis, and that's a whole new dimension for me.
0: Anyway, those were the comments that he put forward to the Herald Sun after the comments that were made by Pat Cash and a number of other Australian greats. Some of the things there that didn't sit right with me, Big D, in a country like Australia, of how many million here? Let's just say
1: 26, 27
0: million. We cannot have an impact on how tennis is viewed globally. We just can't. We can't grow the game from Australia for global tennis because we are a drop in the ocean as far as our population. For me, Andrew needs to not just get swept away, to your point, get caught up in the playbook by Craig Tiley. He needs to come out and be really strong about our performance over the last 10 years. He needs to come out and be very strong about where we currently are as far as participation and club membership. Not this overarching, we are growing the sport because we've got pickle and paddle also under the umbrella, and we're including the pickle and paddle numbers into the overall participation numbers. Because we know that the Tennis Australia cars are driving around. If they see someone hitting a ball to a dog in a car park, in a park, Big D, they quickly scribble that down as participation.
1: Yeah.
0: And they need to make sure, certainly Andrew does, to give the rusted-on tennis community faith that he is focused in all the right directions, and it has to be right now, the grassroots, because it was only just announced the other day that he was going to be the Tennis Australia tournament director. Yet before that was announced, there was still up in the air about whether that would be a split role or whether it would be coming under the one banner. And it's now been determined by the TA board that he will be the tournament director and the Tennis Australia CEO.
1: Well,
0: he hasn't been clear on the grassroots. He's been very clear on the Australian Open, but not grassroots focus.
1: Well, this is the thing. That snippet right there is just a pure, exact picture of him not looking inside the doors. He's looking outside the doors. You know, it's very, very... That response to Cash, that's the vernacular of Tennis Australia. The activations. I hate that word. Activations. The journey. The investors, the stakeholders, the global calendar. What on earth is he looking at the global calendar for when there is such a burning rubble inside his own house?
0: Let them eat cake, he's saying.
1: That's it. Look at what's... Just say, listen, it's very simple. He shouldn't have been the director. The public sentiment was that it should be a split decision for the Australian Open directorship. There was so much dialect about the position and not doing it, and they didn't listen.
0: Didn't listen at all.
1: Didn't listen one bit.
0: Yes.
1: So he's just going to be on top of that Australian Open golden throne,
0: yes,
1: and not look down at the poor plebs,
0: yes,
1: at grassland Australian tennis.
0: You just can't do it!
1: The coaches and the development. It can just tell. That's his personality, yeah, by the responses he's giving.
0: Mm-hmm.
1: Global calendar.
0: Yeah.
1: He's not the CEO of the ATP. He's,
0: yes,
1: the CEO of Tennis Australia.
0: Yeah.
1: Look after your own backyard first, Andrew.
0: Can I put this question to you, Big D, then? We've been putting a lot of focus on Tennis Australia, as has the rusted-on tennis community.
1: Mm.
0: A lot of the former touring players are really focusing on the lack of leadership by Tolley and former President Jane Hurlicker, and an appalling job that they've really done in keeping the minions below them and not allowing anyone to have any innovation. But can the complaints be squarely levelled at Tennis Australia? Because all the states have their own federation. They have all their own constitution. They have all their own associations, I should say. They can do what they like.
1: Of course they can.
0: But the challenges we have around the associations, the Tennis West, the Tennis South Australia, Tennis Victoria, Tennis Queensland, et cetera, is they are not focused on ideation from within their own state. They are too guided and they are beholden to the messaging coming out of Tennis Australia, and they do what Tennis Australia wants them to do rather than just saying, what is good for our state? What is good for our leagues? What is good for our clubs? Rather than being guided the whole time by Tennis Australia. And it comes down to the simple fact that we do not have the tennis IP sitting on those boards, and we do not have the tennis IP sitting at the executive levels to really understand what clubs and coaches and players and the tennis community require. So we just cannot continually blame Tennis Australia. We have to make sure that the state associations are just not being driven by whatever the communication coming out of the Blue House in Melbourne is. They need to step up, step out of the shadows of Tennis Australia and focus and hear the community that they are being given the right to actually govern.
1: That's exactly right. And that's the problem, because the money is a trickle-down effect from Tennis Australia to the associations. Every time an employee or a staff member signs their contract with Tennis West, Tennis Northern Territory, Queensland, whatever it may be, they stick a blue needle in their arm and pump them full of blue blood. So you do exactly what you're told by Tennis Australia, regardless of the West Australian Lawn Tennis Association, which is still in place, which is still current. But that's the problem. They're cephalopods. You know what a cephalopod
0: no,
1: is,
0: No, no.
1: It's a spineless organism.
0: Yeah.
1: And that's the problem. The president, the board of Tennis West don't have a backbone, won't stand up to Tennis Australia. Whatever the president emails come out of Tennis Australia to do to the board members of Tennis West, you will do this, you will do that, you'll vote this way, you'll vote that way. You know, the dictatorship is unbelievable, and we can expose that at a later date.
0: It will be exposed at a later date.
1: And, you know, and for the presidents and the vice presidents of the board to ring up club presidents and affiliated clubs and say, you'll vote this, why are you doing that? Why, you know, outside of the realms of what they're supposed to do. You know, it makes no sense. Show some initiative. Like you said, the intellectual property of the minds of the people inside the buildings is zero, apart from about two that we could name. But don't want to embarrass them because they'll get in trouble if they are friends with the Patton boys. And that's the issue.
0: Yes. Yeah.
1: They will. They're losing tournaments left, right and centre.
0: Well, there are no adult tournaments in Western Australia. There's nothing but junior tournaments. And even then, the pathways isn't quite right. And to that point, Big D, the challenge for Tennis West and all the other associated states is they need to be talking to those players like the Tennis Australia is talking to Pat Cash. Why isn't Tennis West talking to the Rob Caseys? Why aren't they talking to the Brad Properjohns, the Scott Marshalls, the David Culleys, the Kurt Robinsons? Yeah. Why aren't they reaching out and saying, where are we going wrong?
1: Yeah.
0: Because I can tell you, even on some of the other committees that are being run outside of Tennis West, there are people on there who want to do the right thing and be helpful, but do not have a tennis pedigree or a background. They are simple people who are social players that just want to be on a committee and help and guide, but they're missing the broader point of actually getting people who lived it, breathed it, played it, and actually had some real passion about what needs to actually change to support clubs and coaches, community, and the tournament pathways.
1: Well, that's exactly right. And the problem is with Tennis West, Tennis Australia, it's a money-making machine which is throwing out coaching accreditation to anyone who leaves school and has actually just looked at a tennis racket, can't lift a tennis racket, but they're giving them all these accreditations. They also become babysitters. There's the lack of the development of the players here. But the players, like you said, David, Prop, Scotty, Case,
0: Robin Lamb, tennis, Stephanie Martin.
1: Tennis West should be saying, all right, guys, we have four kids. How about you? Can you coach these four kids during the week? These are some of our best kids. And they'll be clamouring, make a little squad.
0: Yes.
1: And the rest of the tennis fraternity will be clamouring to get into that squad of James Sekulov, or Rob Casey, or David Culley, or Brett Patton, or Darren Patton, or Scotty Marshall. It not just throwing red balls and orange balls and green balls, making these guys part of the system. We'll pay you.
0: Yeah.
1: Tennis West will pay you. The government will pay you to do this, not just the poor old parents coming back on them and the development just going further and further behind.
0: Absolutely. And if you'd like to have your say, please SMS us on 0429 913 913. You'll get onto our Facebook, which is at Court 2. Anyway, Big D, better cut to a sponsor's break and we'll come back on the other side with what's happening in the world of tennis.
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0: Thank you for tuning in. You're indeed listening to Core Talk on 91.3 Sport FM. Patsy in the Big D. No producer Brian in the studio. Got off to a really smoking start talking about the TACEO leadership under Andrew Abdo. Of course, he's just made a little bit of a faux pas this week, calling Jannik Sinner, the number one male tennis player in the world, Jacob Sinner, which is not... too much to be concerned about, Big D, I don't
1: Starts
0: think.
1: Starts with a J.
0: Yeah, it's there, he's close enough. But any case...
2: You cannot be serious! How can you possibly call that out?
3: I know it's out. She knows it's out. Everyone knows it's out. You don't know it's out.
1: Yeah, the Asian swing of the ATP WTA Tours is in full flight at the minute. And after we left the airways last week, the Japanese Open concluded... with Alcaraz taking the title against Laheka, 7-6, 6-4, against the Czech boy, who's a very good player and one of the fittest lads on tour. But Alcaraz was just remarkable with enormous amount of drop shots.
0: Yeah.
1: It was like 30-odd drop shots. It's just incredible. It's just one of his big weapons.
0: He's changing the game, isn't he?
1: To do that... and that use that creativity from the power that's coming from the other end is quite remarkable. So he took the title there. So he's back up on top where he belongs. And also in Beijing at the Chinese Open, which finished on Tuesday, Djokovic defeated Demena 7-6-0-1 and a default. So the problem is he's hurt himself a hip.
0: Oh, it's a hip, is it?
1: Well, it's...
0: Just it, nicked a hammy, maybe?
1: No, I think it's around that area. He was strapped up pretty heavily. Hewitt was in tears at the sidelines.
0: Is he taking a clip of the prize money? Is he on the management bus with Alex
1: Dimonor? There's something going on now, because he normally doesn't go to tour events of this type of nature.
0: Cruz got a wild card into the qualifying, so he's there to grease the palms of the tournament director, get his own boy into the qualifying.
1: I know, so it's interesting to see there. Was Crabby there? Didn't see the Crabster?
0: No, I don't think so.
1: He had the Kleenex wipe the tears from Leighton's cheeks as he was crying at the final there. But, yeah, no, good effort. Actually getting through the final from Demena. So, but it's interesting in Shanghai. Yeah. We'll continue with the men. The Aussies. Demena got. He's in. There's a. It's one. A 128 draw. But there's a lot of buy. So he got a buy first round. And then the guy who he's supposed to play, Molkan, a Slovakian boy. He won his first round, and then defaulted to Demena. So Demena goes through to the third round without playing a match. We really don't know if he's going to play or not.
0: No.
1: So there's been nothing really come out in that regard. And the other Aussies in the tour on the Shanghai draw, I should say. Duckworth, he went down to Hurkacz, who ended up beating Djokovic the round after.
0: Yes.
1: Rinki Hichikata, he went down to Roman Safulin, the Russian boy. Very good player. He qualified. And Bernie Tommy. Bernie come through,
0: yes.
1: Qualified. And went down very easy to Matteo Arnoldi. So that's the four Aussies there, very light on the ground. So Zverev's still in the draw, Alcaraz is still in the draw, Djokovic, as I said, went out to Hurkacz, 6-4, 6-3. Blocks is gone, Rublev's gone, Kaboli's gone. The winner gets $1.1 million in Shanghai, this is a Masters event.
0: Mm.
1: But the ladies' side of things is very interesting. They're still going in Beijing. And we're into the final now. From the quarterfinal stage, I'll just run through this. Mertens beats Swiatek. Qin Wen Zheng beats Svitolina. Andreeva beat Alexandrova. And Bartikova beat Muchova. So Qin Wen Zheng, the Chinese girl, the home favourite, who got a wild card into the tournament because she's 54th ranked in the world. She's only 24. I thought she's a bit older than that. She defeated Mertens in the semis, the 30-year-old girl from Belgium, and Andreeva defeated Bartikova 6-2, 6-2 in the other semifinals. So Qin Wen Zheng plays Andreeva in the final.
0: Mm-hmm.
1: Now, this is exciting.
0: Yes, I'm getting excited.
1: Because of the Chinese girl's position in the final. I think this is a fantastic... She's made a great resurgence from the US swing on the hard court. And playing some good tennis. She's a good athlete, and she's got the blinkers on now. She's back, she's fit, she's ready to go. And we're all really looking at the ATP WTA races for the Tour and Championships.

0: So it's really competitive for that eighth spot in the Touring Championships in Turin in Italy. And the ladies is a little similar, with Rybakina at one, Sabalenka, Pegula, Ondrejva, Goff, Svitolina, Machova and Noskova, the Wimbledon champion, in the top eight. And just behind them is Marta Kostyuk and Swiatek, which is a real surprise with her not being in that top eight. And she's down at 10. Looks like she'll miss out. So really competitive next few tournaments for those guys and gals from nine onwards in the tour race.
1: Indeed. Getting under the hood too with Coco Gauff, Big D. You haven't mentioned this. I know you don't like to get too far down that rabbit warren with politics in tennis. However,
0: yes,
1: Coco Gauff has come out and been very, very damning on her treatment when she was playing in China.
0: Bit of racial vilification.
1: She absolutely came out and was very, very critical on the fact that she was being racially vilified. And when she delayed a point in Beijing, she was playing a young Chinese player, and the abuse from the public, the online harassment and bullying, was just too much to bear, to the point where Coco Gauff has basically said, I'm not going to play in Wuhan. I'm pulling out of Wuhan because I've been targeted with a few racist comments. Now, this is just not on.
0: Wuhan's the week after.
1: Yeah, from a tournament going from Beijing and then playing in Wuhan. I mean, it's a big out for Wuhan and the tournament directors because of the behaviour from some of those fans out of China, Big D. Simply not on. I mean, we want to stamp out this type of behaviour. Players are the main event. They're the main attraction. And tournament directors cannot afford their star players, star attractions, money makers, to be withdrawing because of either injury or, more to the point, of bullying, online bullying. This has been going on for way too long, and it's just not a great look for the game of tennis.
0: So it's online bullying, not someone in the crowd.
1: I think there was a bit of hissing in that.
0: Making a slur.
1: I mean, what actually happened during her match in Beijing in one of the early rounds is she went for a short ball, she popped the ball up, and then she stopped play because the advertising board at the back of the court behind her opponent was flickering.
0: Glitches.
1: And it caught her eye and it put her off. So she stopped the point, even though it was going to be a very easy put away for her opponent.
0: Yes.
1: She stopped it, and the umpire did adjudicate in Coco Gauff's favour and said, let's play two. The crowd didn't like that at all.
0: No.
1: Not one little bit. They started whistling and hissing, and then she was being labelled as a bit of a cheat, even though she had the match absolutely on her racket and had no chance of being defeated. But they came out, and they were very, very damning of Coco Gauff.
0: Well, that's what happened with Djokovic and Zverev. And I failed to mention that Zverev can be number one in the world by November 2nd, this upcoming November. So he probably will finish the year end at number one with Sinner pulling out. But in the semifinals there in China, Zverev played Djokovic. He broke him first game, first set, and he was up 2-1 in that set. And there was the screen at the back right of the court where Zverev was serving from was changing from the countdown clock to the speed camera clock. So I'd get down to 4, 3, 2, 1, then it would go blank, and then up would come the serve speed after he'd served.
1: Yeah.
0: Anyway, it went blank as he threw the ball up. And then he went to the umpire. He lost the point after Novak hit the return back. And then he complained. The umpire took it on board and made him replay the point. But I watched the entirety of this match. That screen did not change at all. It kept doing the countdown to the blank to the screenshot every single point from there after in the match. So it was the most ridiculous decision of all time.
1: Yeah. Well, that, Big D, they need to get on top of these things, because I understand that tournaments like to put on a little bit of razzle-dazzle for the spectators. They're really just pandering to the spectators and trying to make the event bigger and better every year. However, some of these on-court advertising, they've taken away all the linesmen. It's all done through Horseye at the moment, Hawkeye.
0: It is Horseye.
1: And the advertising boards to capture the imagination of the commercial partners is really starting to, I think, go above and beyond and over the top, and is causing distraction to the players.
0: Mm.
1: Now, one of the other things that also caught my eye, which I had a little chuckle at, was the fact that Daniil Medvedev got suspended from his match against Novak Djokovic.
0: Defaulted, yeah.
1: Because during a point, he lost the point. The ball bounced back towards him off the back of the advertising board. He hit the ball up into the front row of the spectators' grandstand in a little bit of anger. Not hard, but not soft.
0: It wasn't really malicious. Cool.

0: the front row spectator flush in the eye. Mm. And the spectator went down like he was shot. I mean, talk about making a spectacle of himself.
1: Yeah.
0: Was walked out, had the eye all bandaged up, put the ice on it.
1: Yeah.
0: He was defaulted and he was fined. Some report saying $250,000 in prize money.
1: No, he lost all his points, which is 200 plus points. And he lost all his prize money, which was $400,000+. So for him to actually, because the ball rebounded, he hit the ball into the crowd. It wasn't really that hard and hit the fella in the face, but it's just an automatic default. Just outweighs the punishment for all the points and all his prize money.
0: So what's the adequate prize money, or what's the adequate punishment I should say for hitting
1: defaulted.
0: A spectator?
1: He should have got defaulted, no question about it, I think, because yeah, he was down a set in 5-3. He was just about done.
0: Yeah.
1: So it made no difference to the result. But it should have been, okay, you get defaulted, it should be a fine of, $20,000, $30,000, whatever it is. But you keep your points, and you keep your prize money, and you deduct the penalty out of that, not just wipe the whole thing.
0: Yeah.
1: Because it really was an accident.
0: It was an accident. But like I said, the spectator, he went down like he'd been shot in the front lines and made a real scene of it. He made it known. Mm. He made it known, Big D, that he was hit. Do you think he's trying to get a little bit of compensation from the tournament, saying, well, hang on, I wouldn't mind a little bit of the $400,000 that Daniil Medvedev foregone because of this eye injury?
1: Well, he might have lost an eye.
0: But
1: Djokovic hit the linesman in the throat a few years ago at the US Open, so that's where it sort of stemmed from. You know, it just an innocuous hit back, didn't look where he hit the ball, hit the lady in the throat, and she went down like a sack of potatoes. So, you know, they're really cracking down on this big time, so it's tricky. But there was a chap in the Japanese Open, threw his racket.
0: Yes.
1: And like an axe.
0: Yes.
1: And it didn't go into the crowd, and he was still allowed to play.
0: Yeah, he actually threw it like a tomahawk, Big D, like he was at some axe-throwing competition, and it just hit the top of the railing.
1: I know.
0: If it had missed that railing or had flipped over the railing, it would have taken out a number of spectators. And we'll get that footage up on Court Talk's Facebook site in the next day or two. But it is interesting. He was given a warning, but he wasn't given demerit points or a fine, or certainly wasn't defaulted. That would have been a far more significant, I guess, injury to someone that he would have hit if it had just leapt over that railing by another inch.
1: Because it was malicious, and Medvedev wasn't malicious. That's the issue there. He was really intending to hoik that racket.
0: He was looking to hoik.
1: Brad Williams style.
0: Yeah, he would have done. Anyway, Big D, we'd cut to a sponsors break. Be back on the other side with what's happening in local WA tennis.
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0: tuning in. You're listening to Court Talk on 91.3 Sport FM. Patsy and the Big D. The text messages are running hot. Thank you from a tennis insider. It says, Cruz Hewitt at 17 years of age is ranked 322 in ATP singles ranking. The kid can play. Thank you from tennis insider. We've also got one. Matt from Scarborough says, I'm loving the show. Do you believe there is any truth to the rumours that tennis players, past tennis players, have been paid by Tennis Australia to not speak ill of Tennis Australia, sort of in the same vein that the government paid journalists in this country to basically be careful as to what they write? Thoughts, boys? Interesting question there from Matt from Scarborough. I'm not too well, who would know, Big D? I do know that many, many years ago, one of our former number one tennis players in the world, who wasn't given that much funding as a junior, when he hit the big time, he was quite critical of Tennis Queensland. So no surprises who this player is. Yeah. And my understanding was that Tennis Queensland asked him not to talk ill of Tennis Queensland, the fact that they didn't give him a lot of support as he was coming through his junior pathway. So anything's possible, Matt from Scarborough, in relation to what is and isn't being asked of players and past players. But I doubt they'd be parting some money to players to not say anything. I don't think that'd be the case, Big D.
1: Well, you know, might be a paper bag there somewhere. Who knows? But it's, you know, if the president of Tennis Australia is coming out telling people how to vote,
0: yes, then well, that could be right. Yeah, which we'll expose over the coming weeks.
1: Who knows what they're doing?
0: Some of the other things, Big D. Now we've had Jason Weir on this show, and we had our friend. He's a good mate of the program, Jason. One of the preeminent stringers in this country, travels from east to west and west to east and north to south, and just prioritising tennis tournaments and doing the stringing for all the players and the professional tournaments. Now, Demir Duzov. Do you remember Demir Duzov? I think he's from Kazakhstan. He's a player, and he was playing a challenger event only a matter of days ago. Now, he made it very, very clear how unhappy he was when he sent a racket off to be strung during his match. He was in the third set, down 3-1, and he demanded to the umpire that I have my racket back, my lucky racket, because he was trailing and he needed to have his racket. Now, this would not have happened on the watch of Jason Weir, and this is what transpired with Demir Duzmar asking, nay, demanding his racket back.
2: Set and a half. I gave a racket 1 hour ago. Set and a half. I gave set and a half 1 hour ago.
3: On the clock
2: was 1:10 when I gave the record. Yeah, but what? I mean, how much do they need to string? 15, 20 minutes? It's been 1 hour. And now I need the record and I cannot play. Yeah, but what you don't know, what you can do for players? I need the record.
3: I can't be there watching them, ordering them what records to play.
0: Let's play. Our friend of the show, Jason Weir, spoke about the nuances of being a professional racket stringer and how important it is that when you get that racket, that you do it, particularly knowing that the rhythm of the players being on court, they like to change their rackets every change of new balls, 7 and 9 games, Big D. So for the racket to be stuck an hour after they got it in the bowels of the tournament director's stringing shop, or certainly position, that's just not good enough. Jason Weir would have had that racket out in about 10 to 15 minutes. It would have been pristine, and the player would not have had to carry on in the way that they did.
1: He would have, his calluses would have been working overtime, Big Jace, and there's no question he would have done that in about 15 and a half minutes.
0: Yep. And shout out to Jace.
1: But that's the thing, you know, the expectations of players these days is enormous. You know, to have rackets restrung during the middle of a match was just never heard of. You know, you'd bring out your 7, 8 rackets, well, the professional guys these days, with the plastic over them to keep the tension, re-gripped, ready to go, flush, and different tensions depending on the state of the balls, because obviously, as you mentioned, they change the balls at 7 games because 2 games is accounted for the warm-up, and then every 9 games after that. So yeah, look, I don't know.
0: So we're not blaming the tournament here. We're actually blaming the player. They should come out ready. Should come out ready with the right equipment in their bag, whether it be drinks or towels or wristbands or new shoes or whatever the case might be. They need to have it courtside. They don't need to be reliant on the stringers. Yes, it can happen. Yes, you can go through rackets over long periods of time. But a 3-set match, you would have thought that he would have had plenty of his equipment ready to go and not waiting on a racket to be restrung.
1: But as Arthur Marshall said, Brett, you know, I don't think you've taken taken heed of this information, but you work from the bottom up.
0: Yeah.
1: You got to have a spare pair of shoes, socks. You always wear two pairs of socks when you play.
0: Always.
1: Your shorts, your underwear, your shirt, your headband, your wristbands, if that. Then you have your rackets, your grips, your towels. You know, you really got to make sure you do your homework. If you don't do your homework, prepare to an anomaly to pop up.
4: Good butcher.
0: Anyway, we're turning our attention to local WA tennis at the moment. Big D, Tennis West State League commences this coming weekend.
1: It's this weekend, is it?
0: This weekend. I know you've got the lineup of the men's and women's clubs that are playing, Big D. So who are the men's teams that are competing in this year's State League?
1: Well, it's slim pickings, and we've got five men's teams this year, with obviously one of those teams having a bye every single week. And you've got Royal Kings Park Tennis Club, Cottesloe, UWA, Mount Lawley and Claremont. No Alexander Park Tennis Club, one of the biggest clubs in the state. They've chosen to remove their men's state league and their women's state league, basically claiming there's no value in it.
0: No value. They've seen the light, and there is no value in clubs paying all this money to have their clubs playing state league, because it does cost you $3,000 as a entry fee to be in the state league. And that finance, that money is there to cover the promotion, the publicity, to pay the umpires, to do the broadcast. Now, let's just unpack that for a little bit. There used to be eight men's and eight women's teams.
1: Yeah.
0: There are now five men's teams. It's actually the lowest amount of men's teams in the best part of 105 years of WA State League, or State Grade, or A Grade, as they used to call it across many years. Some of the clubs that aren't participating this year in the men's team: Alexander Park, one of the powerhouses, Club of the Year. Club of the Year at the last Tennis West Industry Awards, and they don't see value in State League, putting a men's and or women's team in. Some of the old teams, Sorrento.
1: Hensman Park are not in the men's State League list. Can you believe that? I think they've got the record of the most state league championships, and Sorrento, as you mentioned. But Hensman Park.
0: Well, the new president out there is Keith Begley, a good mate of the show, and Keith is one of those great yesteryear champions.
1: He knows tennis inside and out.
0: And he asked the great Mark Luber, who coaches out there, was one of the, and is still one of the great WA coaches, asked Mark Luber of the value of having a men's state league. And Mark's response, and I know he won't mind me saying this, is concentrate on junior state league. Don't even put money into men's state league, because it's not gathering any return for the club. You're paying all this money, put the money into junior state league. Start to drive a pathway where these kids can actually develop locally through the tennis pathways in our own coaching fraternity, and then get them up and be loyal to the club and make sure that they play for Hensman Park. So that's another club that has opted out of putting in a men's state league team.
1: That is remarkable. It's amazing to have those clubs omitted from that list. And I've been just been given the Facebook feed of Tennis West here. Well, I'm blocked, Brett.
0: Oh, good to see.
1: I've been blocked from Tennis West Facebook feed for years.
0: And now you're unblocked.
1: No, I'm not unblocked.
0: Oh, you're still blocked.
1: Still blocked.
0: Yeah, Travis Kalan, lift your game.
1: No, blocked. And but someone's flicked me through a picture, and you've got a post here a couple of days ago of the State League players all getting filmed. They've got a big thing, Media Day. The cameraman's getting filmed, filming the players.
0: Trying to promote the clubs.
1: No names or anything of the players and the teams. And then you have a post a little bit after that of actually the pictures of the cameraman.
0: Yes.
1: And there's no names to the people who they pictured.
0: Now, there are about 20 men's, 24 men's players playing in the competition. Now, of the photos, how many men are actually photographed?
1: Well, let's have a look here.
0: So we're trying to establish is that not many of the players actually turned up to do the promotion or get some photos.
1: Seven photos that they posted. One ladies, two ladies. You've got young Jess Kelly there. One, two, three, four of the ladies, and a couple of the men, only three blokes.
0: Yeah.
1: What is this?
0: Yeah. So, and in the women's competition, Big D, what teams have we got competing?
1: Well, that's the exciting part. You've got Dalkeith, Kings Park, Cottesloe, Hensman Park, Scarborough.
0: Yes.
1: Great to see the Scarborough.
0: Ricky Wilsmore has put together a great team down there at Scarborough.
1: And UWA. So, effectively, in the men's and women's, you've got Cottesloe repeat players, repeat clubs in the men's and ladies, And you got UWA. They're the only repeat clubs in the and Kings Park. Sorry, three. So yeah, so six. At least not having a bye every week.
0: Kings Park were very close to not putting in a team. The club is actually not putting any money into the women's and men's competition. It's only going to be derived from sponsors now. So there are some challenges there that Tennis West need to unpack and make sure that there is value.
1: Challenges.
0: And we are going over the next couple of days to leaning up into this year's Tennis West State League Big D. We're going to start posting what used to be promoted, the ads that used to be run, the ads that used to be run through Streamer, just to show Travis Kalan and his marketing team what they need to do, because we had the highest viewership of all time during those years, about 3-4 years ago. We had the most players playing. We had 8 men's, women's teams, and it was going gangbusters. We had newspaper articles. We had people being interviewed on the radio.
1: There was ads on the radio. Tell me this.
0: Yes.
1: A little bird told me that there was 2 $75,000 events, ITS, the biggest thing that they were hanging their head on in tennis, Tennis West. Have they both been dropped, gone?
0: The rumours coming out of Tennis West and the whistleblowers that have actually raised the alarm bells with us to mention is there used to be 2 ITF $75,000 tournaments back-to-back, men's in the last 12 months, before that women's, and it's a great platform for our young developing athletes. I mean, Tennis West or West Australia has developed 2 of the 3, if not 4, if not 5 of the best female players over the last 10 years with Storm Sanders. We've got now Talia Gibson, Taylor Preston. We had Astra Sharman, Maddie Inglis, all carrying the flag for WA tennis. Now, those ITF $75,000 tournaments, my understanding, have been removed from Tennis West because of my information is that it wasn't promoted at all well. No one knew the tournament was on. Very low as far as the participation. So now what they're trying to get is $15,000 tournaments. They're trying to get a couple of them later in the year. So they've lost the biggest ITF tournaments in this state for lower ITF tournaments. Now, there's an indictment there on the lack of Tennis West advocating for the players, for actually promoting those events to the broader tennis community, because we start to lose those events, it waters down the competitive pathways
1: in
0: the state.
1: They don't come back.
0: They do not come back, Big D.
1: Yeah, we've seen all the men's and ladies' tournaments over the years drop off the calendar, drop off the schedule. They never come back. And as much as you've tried with the Champion of Champions, it's not quite the same. The spring, the state hard court, the state closed, the West Australian Open, the President's singles, you could go on and on. And they just never come back and they try to reinvent it. And it's just never the same. You've got to hold on to it for
0: good.
1: Got
0: to hold on to the history, Big D. 100-plus years of history in this great sport, in this great state, producing wonderful champions. And we do not right now have a adult competitive pathway with those really unique named tournaments, as you just listed
1: there. And
0: it's
1: just not doing Michael Falk's game any benefit.
0: And we give a shout-out to Michael Falk.
1: He likes to play week in, week out.
0: He's a great man to tennis. Anyway, I've got another text message come through. Open day at Higgins Park Tennis Club in East Vic Park today at 1 p.m. Come on down and let Tony and Reg Luttrell buy your lemonade.
1: Oh, so magnificent.
0: Higgins Park,
1: get down there.
0: They're one of the only clubs, unique clubs in Western Australia that actually have lights on grass courts.
1: Yeah, they have.
0: They've got lights on grass courts. So we encourage anyone who wants to get down and play night tennis when it's a little bit hot.
1: Just east of Curtin University there. It's a great elevated club. It's a beautiful club.
0: One of the powerhouse clubs of the 70s and 80s. It's a great grass court club there, sitting in a little part of East Vic Park. It is a wonderful association and they're doing incredibly well in growing their membership base. One of the clubs that is growing their membership base. And Grant had some great champions. None greater than Tony and Reg Luttrell and Tommy Luttrell.
1: And those lights on the grass courts was a great initiative. And initially there was a bit of a beetle issue because the beetles love the light after
0: dark. A bit of a dew issue, Big D.
1: And then you're a bit dewy.
0: Yes.
1: You know, you'd slide and
0: dig up the courts.
1: Well, that's how Reg and Tony and Tom, developed their sliding game.
0: Yeah.
1: They're always doing the splits.
0: Yes.
1: And you just see them slide along 3 courts.
0: Yeah, you do indeed. I mean, Tom and Tony and Reg, one of the great families out of tennis in this state. And Reg went on and Tony went on to play professional tennis, and Reggie coached in US college tennis for many, many years.
1: He did.
0: And they are a font of knowledge in the game of tennis. And these are some of the people that, you know, should have been reached out, tapped on the shoulder, and spoken about what needs to change.
1: Not only was Reggie just a fabulous tennis player in the States, he was one of the great green card givers. He married a few Mexicans to give them green cards.
0: Did he?
1: Yeah, lots of them.
0: Yes.
1: Yeah, he sort of get them in.
0: He did the same in Germany, I understand.
1: Yeah, yeah.
0: Yes.
1: Deutschland.
0: Yeah.
1: No, he loved a good green card.
0: Yeah, and Phil Maggot Holton used to pack away the Deutschmark in the tennis sock, and he used to just cover that over with the tennis bags when he got through the when he got through border immigration coming into Australia. I mean, he coached alongside Regin Tony and Rob Burton in Germany for a very, very long time. And Neil Prickett's over there, your mate Dean Danzy. I mean, we had a lot of tennis players from Western Australia go over and play German team tennis and stay there, fall in love with the country, fall in love with the culture, and fall in love with a young Freund.
1: Ah, I see.
0: Yeah, the pork knuckle.
1: But that was the thing.
0: And the Steins. Kept the Australians over in Germany, developing wonderful pathways.
1: But Phil Maggot. He was remarkable. He used to use two different types of rackets, different slackness in the strings, and he put one at either end, one for returning, one for serving. He was a real anomaly, old Maggot.
0: Yeah, there's no doubt about that, and we don't see that too much anymore, Big D. Before we go, we're going to have a quick listen to Alexander Zverev talk about the five sets debacle when Andrew Abdo came out and said they might reduce the amount of sets to three sets in the Australian Open. The question was asked of Alexander Zverev in China, and this is his response.
4: There is an ongoing debate on the tennis world right now about getting rid of five sets of Grand Slams.
5: But who wants to do it?
4: Directors or kids of this era, they don't have the attention span to go watch a five-set match and they want to keep up with that.
5: I think winning in Grand Slam is one of the hardest things in sport because we play five sets. Otherwise, we could just play Masters events and add four more Masters to the year. Grand Slam is different because we play best of five, and it's history, it's part of what we do, part of why we physically prepare. Also, I don't agree with the whole debate that attention span and all of that, because the Australian Open just had record numbers this year, and the US Open just had record numbers this year. Kind of don't agree with it, because I think the sport of tennis is growing. I don't know a single player who would like to play best of three sets yet. Maybe Novak wants to play best of three because, of course, he's getting a bit older now. But I think if you would have asked him this 10 years ago or 15 years ago, then for sure not. I think it's history, and it's the toughest thing to win in our sport because we play best of five sets. It's physically one of the most extreme things that you can go through. And no, I don't support it. Just to clarify.
0: Well, just to clarify, Alexander Zverev does not like the idea of moving from five to three. So it's a bit of a drive-by there of Novak Djokovic just saying he's a bit old.
1: Well, it's not only Novak. Well, that was a bit tongue-in-cheek. I don't think he really wanted to say that he could tell. But he just went tick, tick, tick, tick, tick. And Andrew Addo, everything he said has just been null and void now because... And they've pocketed themselves in the corner. He said, you know, the attention span and the people who are going to the tennis, they've got record numbers, as he said, because they're claiming everyone in Melbourne.
0: Correct.
1: And, you know, they're all there to watch
0: the players, unfortunately, are being fed what they are being fed. And, you know, the growth of tennis in this country from a participation standpoint, albeit a lot of it, they count the numbers of people coming through, you know, the gate. As soon as they step out of the CBD into the precinct of Tennis Australia, they count it as someone coming to watch tennis.
1: Yeah, Federation Square there.
0: Two-thirds of people who step onto the precinct actually don't watch the tennis. They don't go and watch a match. They just like to enjoy the party and the shopping, Big D. But anyway, we'll touch on that next week where the producer, Brian, will be back. Big D, thank you.
1: Thank you.
0: 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We look forward to bringing you all the developing tennis news and results next week. So until then, Big D, get on down to your local tennis club, become a member, and enjoy playing tennis. Bye for now.
1: Goodbye.

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1: Sam Fanning's with us, WA top order batsman. What are the challenges for a young first class batsman at the moment?
2: Yeah, there's going to be lots of opportunity moving forward. Everyone's looking to press their case. The conditions have been quite bowler friendly over the last couple of years. Personally, I've actually loved it. It's been a great challenge trying to get runs in those conditions. I'm not sure what type of pitches we're going to get this year. If you can make runs in the toughest conditions possible, then it's only going to make you better when you face a bit easier. I think it's great just for players all around and overall development.
1: We're back Monday morning from 6 on 91.3 Sport FM. Hello everyone, Jacob Lansmere here, hosting the newest Sport FM show, Waffle Grand Final Flashbacks, where we look at some of the great grand finals in the history of the waffle competition. Well, when we talk the modern era of WAFL Grand Final football, since the introduction of the West Coast Eagles and Fremantle Football Clubs, the Eagles first in 1987, the Dockers in 1995, the best grand final of the last, well, best part of 40 years was Swan District's win over Claremont in 2010.
3: Knocked down by Stevenson, Cracker gathers, shoots, and Swans have won the grand final. 33 minutes gone, and with his fourth goal, surely Cracker has given Swans their first flag in 20 years. There it is! Swans have ended a 20-year drought, knocking off the minor premier by one solitary point. Brian Dawson ends his coaching career. It lasted just 3 years, and it ends with a WAFL League Premiership.
1: Claremont and Swan Districts long seemed destined to meet in the Waffle Grand Final of 2010. The Tigers finished two games clear as the minor premier, the dominant club of the home and away season with 17 wins, two losses and a draw from 20 matches, led by second-year coach Simon McPhee. Swan Districts had a strong home and away season campaign of their own, recording 15 wins to follow their 2008 runners-up and a 2009 preliminary finals appearance with a double chance. After 3 years at the helm, Swan Districts coach Brian Dawson announced that 2010 would be his final season in charge due to work commitments. Dawson said the decision eased any speculation on the eve of finals.
4: From my point of view, it needed to be done because there was a bit of scuttlebutt and a bit of innuendo, and there was rumours that I was going to go and coach Perth at that stage, and that was never on the agenda. There had never been any discussion about that. But the facts of the matter were that I was going to be away the next year for probably 6 to 8 weeks in the middle of the season with my work at UWA in sports science. So it really was a fait accompli as far as I was concerned, and I thought it was best to make it plain and make it clear. And certainly from the club point of view, I needed to let them know as early as I could. So it was probably about July, I think, when I felt it was appropriate to make that announcement and let everyone know.
1: For both clubs, the final series dawned with the promise of ending a premiership drought, the Tigers having gone 14 years without tasting the ultimate, while for Swan Districts it had been 20 years since they last saluted in 1990. Dawson said it became part of the narrative of the 2010 season for Swans.
4: Yeah, I did mention that in the end of 2009. Said, well, you know, it's coming up 20 years and Swans, for whatever reason, were a club that had seemed to have these long premiership droughts. It was a long time before they managed to win in the 61, get the first one, and then there was a hat-trick then, but then it was, you know, 19 years before the next one came around, and then we got to 2010, it was 20 years since the last one. So I was aware it was a long premiership drought. We had a good opportunity, I thought, to put that to bed.
1: Swans had won the round 7 matchup between the teams by 33 points at Bassendine before a thrilling draw arrived in round 18 at the same venue. Claremont had the better of the rematch 3 weeks later, crushing Swans by 73 points at Claremont Oval to send an ominous warning to their flag rivals on the cusp of finals. Notably though, in that match, Tigers spearhead Chad Jones broke down with a serious hamstring injury, ending his season and depriving McPhee's men of their leading goal kicker, who was zeroing in on a century of majors for the season. It was another dominant display from the minor premier in the second semi-final, the Tigers leading at every change on their way to booking a grand final berth. Dawson sold hope to his players post-match if given another chance at the Tigers, despite the result.
4: Yeah, it was the first thing we said to the players after the game. We said, well, you get a second chance for a reason, because you're good enough to finish in the top two, and okay, we've got to, you know, get through the prelim, but don't consider that they're unbeatable by any means. And I did draw on the history of Swans. Most of Swans' premierships have been won from coming through the preliminary finals. So I drew on that after the game, we didn't pay too much attention to the second semi-final. We just went straight on to the prelim. We had to beat East Perth, who were on a roll and had won their last 9 games, I think. It was full steam ahead on the prelim, and we forgot pretty quickly about the second semi.
1: Swans would go on to win that preliminary final over East Perth by 38 points, setting up a return date with Claremont in the 2010 Waffle Grand Final. Swans were led by midfielder Josh Roberts for the first time in 2010, following the retirement of Adam Lang. The heart and soul player of the club and a dual best and fairest, Roberts was initially hesitant to take on the role.
5: A really proud moment for me to be able to take that opportunity, and Adam Lang was someone I respected a lot as a player and as a leader. I was probably a little bit hesitant in taking it on initially when it was offered to me, and I thought long and hard about it. So glad I decided to take on the challenge of it, and I suppose right place, right time.
1: Grand final week dawned with a Claremont Swan Districts battle of a different kind. Luke Blackwell and Andrew Cracker jostling for the 2010 Sandover medal. Cracker, whose father Jim and uncle Phil played for Claremont, had returned to the Waffle after being incarcerated in 2009, becoming one of the great stories of the season as he dominated the competition.
4: 16 months in jail. He was a good fella, and I visited him a few times in prison. When he got out, he was exemplary. He just knuckled down and wanted to work at the footy club and train hard and play as well as he could. And it was a credit to the man the way he played in 2010. He came back better than ever, and he had a real point to prove. Not so much a point to prove, it was more just to put his life back together. Had a family to care for. He was terrific in his approach to football, but also his work throughout the whole of 2010. So he repaid us in spades, visiting him a couple of times in prison. I think mentally he was very focused on what he wanted to do. He was probably thinking, well, maybe I'm not done in the AFL yet. Maybe I can get back. And I think that was a driving force for him. So I think they were motivating factors for him. But his talent and his ability was just outstanding. When someone with that talent and ability is highly motivated, that's what you get.
6: Is that the best season of individual football you've seen from a player in your time in the Waffle?
4: Yeah, best player I've had the pleasure to coach by far, and I think the most dominant player with most impact that I've seen in a season, certainly.
7: Ladies and gentlemen, the winner of the 2010 Sandover Medal from the Swan Districts Football Club on 44 votes is Cracker
1: saluted in a terrific count, winning by 8 votes from Blackwell to claim the 2010 Sandover medal, the first win of Grand Final week to Swans. After the break, we delve into the 2010 Waffle Grand Final here on Waffle Grand Final Flashbacks on 91.3 Sport FM.
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1: Station sponsor. Welcome back to Waffle Grand Final Flashbacks on Sport FM as we look back on the 2010 decider between Claremont and Swan Districts. Claremont entered the game as heavy favourites, but were without inspirational midfielder Clancy Rutherforth, who had his jaw broken in a sickening incident in the second semi-final. Docker Byron Chammer replaced him in the side, the Tigers well-rested and well-drilled in preparation of ending a 14-year drought. Swan Districts had a Docker of their own to bring into the lineup, Michael Walters adding some speed to their forward line, replacing Stephen Patente. That meant an opportunity for a 16-year-old youngster to perform on the grand final stage in black and white, Stephen Canelio, with the chance to become the second youngest Waffle Premiership player in history after Jeff Hendricks. A future AFL star in the making with expansion club Greater Western Sydney, Canelio was playing just his fifth game of senior football. He reflected on the week leading up to the decider and doubts over his spot.
12: That whole week it was all over the shop emotion-wise. I hadn't played the best game in the week before the prelim against East Perth. You know, at that age, I think I was guessing, you know, whether I'll be playing or not. Had a chat to Dawson at our last training session, and you know, just assured me that I'll be playing. So from that moment on, I just really wanted to make my mark and play my role in the team. At that point, I was only five games into my waffle career, you know, but I always had a strong belief ours as a team and me personally we're going to do something special on that day.
1: Eagles 2006 Premiership forward Ash Hansen was one of the experienced heads on the day at the end of his AFL journey after 78 games. Despite outside pessimism, Hansen said the belief was high in the Swans camp.
13: We didn't feel like we were outsiders going into it. I know a lot of the talk and the projections through the media reflected that. Brian Dawson, obviously, who was our coach, was very pragmatic. He always dealt in fact, being the scientist that he is. He was a great historian of the game. He created a narrative around a pathway that we could achieve the ultimate success by, you know, really detailing teams before us that had won premierships for Swan Districts had done it through this means, and he was the eternal optimist. And the way that we articulated it within the camp was, I think it was two games all that year. I didn't play in all of them, but I knew we were two wins each, I think. This was a decider. You know, this was the 10th round in a heavyweight fight. So I do remember those losses being away from home, which Claremont were hard to beat on their home ground, and we won at home. So this was neutral territory, 10th round, use the different sporting analogies you want to use, but we certainly gave ourselves a big chance if we turned it into a bit of a dogfight and took it up to them, because they were an explosive, skillful side that could score really quickly, had a lot of talent spread across the field, but we had inner belief that we could get the job done.
1: Come 2:15 on Sunday, the 19th of September 2010, it was time for action. Let's listen to the opening few minutes of the Sport FM call team, led by Corbin Middlemass, Dave Lindsay and Chris Mitsopoulos, from one of the great Waffle Grand Finals.
14: Almost set to go. Bit of niggle going on already. Just waiting for the clock to tick over to take up the call. The 2010 Grand Final. Here's David Lindsay.
15: Foster and Blackwell taking on Toomey and Robertson at the centre bounce. They're going to play a free kick and it's going to go Claremont's way. There will be no centre bounce in the Grand Final for 2010. Andrew Ruck will get the free kick for Claremont and put them deep inside 50 with the first kick of the game. Looking for Starling. It's knocked away by Ames. Ball falls for Brabazon. He can't handle the football. Applies the tackle. There'll be a bounce. Players coming in quickly. Umpire two in there, very smart, and they should ball it up. Watching closely for any of these little spot fires that are breaking up. The umpire would do well just to throw this in the air very quickly and get planned away. He doesn't, and the umpire off the football spots a free kick, and Andrew Ruck will get it again. Second kick of the game going to Ruck. He's the only man to touch the football so far. Chips the ball into space at half forward. No one can take it. Walters is there for Swans. He takes it away for the black and whites. Spits, boots the ball down the boundary line on the outer wing. Swans coming the opposite direction with the football. It's Cole Reevey, the former Tiger. Long kick towards centre half forward. Ball bounces in open space, but the umpire spotted another free kick. Tim Gatham this time at centre half forward. Calling players to lead for him. He kicks in the pocket looking for Hansen. He's got a metre or two on Franzen. Takes the mark on his chest. Hansen marks close to the boundary line, left forward pocket, 30 metres out. We've seen about four or five actual kicks of the football so far, Mitzi, and three free kicks paid.
16: Yes, the Swans have gone out there and letting the Claremont midfield know that it's not going to be an easy task for them today, but they've cost them two free kicks, but nevertheless, they get the first shot at goal through Ashley Hansen.
15: Swan District's kicking towards the Subiaco end of the ground in the first term. We saw in the reserves game that end was advantaged by the breeze, probably worth one or maybe two goals. Hansen up against the boundary line, puts this right across the face, will not score. Or will it just? It just sneaks in the right-hand side. First score of the grand finals are behind to the Big Red Machine. One behind plays nothing, Swans in front.
14: Louis Stevenson brings the ball in quickly, looking for Wilkes. He just has to put the fist in from behind out to meet it. There is Blackwell, flicks a hand pass out the back, able to find Ruck. Off to Brabazon, he's run down from behind, no free kick forthcoming. Swans get the ball through Spanderman, can't get his boot to it. Crashing through is Brabazon, loose footy spills to Foster. Offloads to Wilkes, and Wilkes can kick across the centre-half back line. He's got Shammer on the outer side. At right half back, he'll go down the outer wing. Stevenson continues to move. He was the player who brought the footy into play from the behind. Now Stevenson kicks towards the hot spot at the back. Just a little bit of a push by Ninyet, and the umpire spotted it. Gavin Statham has paid the free kick. It's going the way of Graham Jetta at the top of the defensive goal square against Jared Ninyet. So Jetta for the Swans brings the footy out of his defensive 50. Mark taken by Hinckley. And Starling came towards him and gave him a bit of a push, and that'll be 50 metres. So he'll march him up a fair distance. The umpire's still running back. Stevenson pretty keen just to stop almost directly on halfway. He stands now in his team's logo, painted on the broadcast side of the ground. The Docker of 14 games experience in Hinckley goes in the Hanson direction from the back. Couldn't take the mark. Franz flew as well. Ball spills to ground level. Picked up by Cracker. Wheels around as a shot on goal, and the Sandover medalist misses to the near side. Swans move to two behind to the opening 3 minutes. Claremont yet to score. Opening quarter thanks to the Vic Hotel.
15: Tigers bring it back in very quickly. Finding Mitchell. A couple of Tigers go to ground off the footy. Blackwell one of those. So too Mitchell. The kick goes to the wing. Foster can't mark, but sweating on the footy is Shammer. Collects it up in the one hand. Kicks towards half four. Looking for Nanette, it'll bounce close to the boundary line. Nanette keeps it in. Jetta falls over. Nanette took it over the line before he got his kick away. Probably fortunate in the end because he put it out of bounds on the full. Swans two behinds. Tigers yet to score. Crowd of over 22,000. 3.5 minutes in the first term for the Vic Hotel.
16: Well, the game has started at a furious pace. There's some little spot fires and niggles around the ground. This is what a grand final's all about. Great start to this game. Tight contest. Both sides really having a red-hot dig early in this game.
15: Throw-in takes place. Ruck wins it down, but straight to Cassidy of Swans. He gives it off to Paul Richardson. His kick is partially smothered. It sits up for Mitchell. Swings onto that right boot. Puts Claremont back inside 50. Looking for Chidsey, opposed to Walters. Thought he pushed him out. No free kick at the back. Is Spencer for Swans. Gives a hand pass across to Toomey. Almost at full back. He hand passes across to Jetta under pressure. Oh, taken high by Starling. That was a solid tackle. A bit reckless. In comes a Swans player to remonstrate. Knocks Starling to ground. Starling probably went over a bit easier than he should have. And the free kick goes away of Jetta. Outstanding against Nanette when they met in the second semi-final. He kicks long looking for Spanderman. Works his way to the front. Can't take the mark, but fights on at ground level. Over the top of the footy, a couple of Tigers will hold it in underneath Spanderman. And we'll have a ball up close to the boundary line at right half forward for the Tigers. They're yet to score. Swans are two behind. 4.5 minutes into the grand final.
14: Umpire Stapen to bounce the footy about 4 or 5 metres in from the boundary line on the northern side. Roberts had hands on the footy, also Toomey for Swans, eventually spills to Cracker, hand pass away to Roach, played in the last two premierships with North Ballarat in the VFL Grand Final, his first year at Swans on the big day again, gave it back to Spanderman, kicks down the line looking for Simpson, he tries to go to the middle of the ground, his target in there is Cassidy, but they've turned it over, Nidiata hand pass away to Brabazon, he offloads to Brown, takes the bounce, can thought about a second and then decides just to kick in the Ninyet direction. Works his way to the front. In fact, it's Chidsey takes the mark just right on the 50. Touched off the boot by the man on the mark. Spills to Foster. Off to Richardson. Hand pass back to Chidsey. 35 out. Gets a shot on goal. Chidsey's kicked the first goal of the 2010 WAFL Grand Final. The former Shark gets Claremont scoring, moving with a major. They move to one straight six when districts are two behinds. 5.5 minutes into the opening quarter.
1: Claremont opened up an early 9-point lead by quarter time. Swan District's wasteful as they kicked 1-6 in the opening term. Both Hanson and Cracker wasteful in front of goal.
17: Yeah, we certainly generated opportunities early, and I was the culprit for not converting. And as a forward in those games, you certainly need to take opportunities because you don't know when your next one is going to come. And certainly that's the role and the responsibility that you play for the team. So I have a sigh of relief when I converted the one just before quarter time, just to kind of get us on the board, because it's just so important to get that first one and kind of get some stability and put some scoreboard pressure back on the opposition that you can go in with some momentum. And then as it panned out, I didn't get too many opportunities after that, but the beauty of team sport and certainly our team on that day is others stepped up at different points in time, being Tim Gapin in the second half when I think from memory they moved Bo Wilkes off him and they were having a great battle and then moved Crawford onto him, and that certainly freed Tim up with his running ability and forward nous to hit the scoreboard. And then Steve Caniglia in the second quarter, and then Cracks obviously was magical in the second half with his ability to hit the scoreboard. So we kind of shared the load, and thank God for those guys that they stepped up and took their opportunities when I didn't take mine early on.
1: Swans found their way to goal more effectively in the second term, opening up a narrow lead of 4 points at half-time, thanks to a brace of majors from their teen sensation, Canelio.
15: Toomey takes it out of the ruck. He was tackled, loses the football. Lil Canelio steals it away, runs to 30 and drills it for Swans. They're back within a goal. 3-7 plays 4-4. The Tigers lead it by 3 points after 8.5 minutes of the second quarter for Mandra Toyota. And the youngest player on the ground playing just his fifth game of league footy puts Swan Districts right back in touch. Chips it high in the air, hoping for Hanson. He's got a few to beat. Oh, in the end, Wilkes spoils his teammate in Brown. Ball hits the deck. It falls for Cornelio under pressure. He gets out of a tackle. Left foot snap from the little fella. He kicked a brilliant goal. Swans are in front after 14 minutes of the second quarter. Claremont made a mess of things in defence there, and the Black and Whites hit the lead for the first time today after kicking the opening behind.
12: That second quarter, I just remember it because I just thought, like you said, there was a even now I think as a player, as you get more comfortable, like I said, that was my fifth game of awful football, but I think there's a great learning in players, you know, going forward, and obviously, you know, my dad and one of my cousins, Rocco, always, you know, talked to me about, you know, that spell of the game when someone needs, you know, the team needs someone to step up, and I've obviously tried to always remember that for my whole career, and use those times when, you know, we do need a lift to be the one that puts his hand up, and you know, you want to be a clutch player. I think everyone aspires to do that. So yeah, particularly, you know, those two snaps to get us back into it. You just see, you know, off Crack's performance that day, everyone want to jump on the back of him and really go for it.
14: Right on the siren for half time. Another behind to Ashley Hanson. Swan Districts move to 5-10-40. They lead Claremont at half time of the 2010 WAFL Grand Final. The Tigers 5-6-36. 4 points the spread that quarter, running just under 31 minutes.
1: Time for our own half time break here on Waffle Grand Final Flashbacks as we continue to reminisce on the 2010 Waffle Grand Final.
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1: Station sponsor. We're into the third quarter of the 2010 Waffle Grand Final as part of Waffle Grand Final Flashbacks on Sport FM. Swans had stood up to the Claremont pressure in the first half, leading by 4 points, but the teams would trade blows in an absorbing third term.
15: It bounces on its point. Crawford dumps it forward, deep inside 50. Richardson attacks the football, claims it in the hands, swings a hand pass looking for Chidsey. Run down by Roach, ball spills towards Mitchell. He gets away from Spencer on his left boot from 25, hooks a goal with the Shepherd from Brabazon. Another one for the Tigers. Inside the first 5 minutes of the third quarter for Grand Cinemas, Claremont have got 2 goals on the board.
14: Fell into the lap of Roberts, who hooked around the body. It's going to land at the top of the goal. Oh. Simpson, the only man under it. He ended up taking a chest mark in the goal square, 5 metres out, directly in front. And he's to close the gap to within 1 point. He strolls in. No one stands the mark. And he puts it about 16 rows back in the second tier at Subiaco Oval.
16: Claremont defence is under extreme pressure, and here's another example.
15: Gapin chops off the kick and he can run into the open goal and puts Swans back in front. He runs up to Ian Rowe, who was the player that kicked it in. It's got a Timmy Gapin strikes. He loves to rub it in. Enigmatic footballer, but certainly when he's on, he's a fantastic footballer, and he's kicked this nicely to Robinson, who dishes a hand pass off to the young fella Cornelio. Open goal, left foot, he's got 3. The youngest player on the ground playing his fifth game of Waffle football in the grand final has given Swans their biggest lead of the day. It's 11 points. He'll swing a hand pass to Swift. Needs to go over the top again. He tries to crash through Ames and loses the football. Gets it back. Hand pass to Blackwell. Another one over the top. Here's a chance for Claremont. Crawford about to be run down. He squeezes a kick. He's put through. 2 in a minute for the Tigers. And they're back within a goal. And Claremont might look to go down the centre corridor. A hand pass floated in the air towards Derricks. Off to Brown. About to be run down. He shrugs that tackle. Hand pass off to Blackwell. Looks forward and then looks wide. Goes towards Rowe on the members wing. Rowe takes the mark. Kicks towards half forward. Not touched off the boot. Thought it might have been Ames. Does very nicely. Works his way in front of Foster. That's been a good matchup because Ames has got the pace to go with Foster. And he's obviously too strong for him in the air. And the siren does sound now. So we have got A cliffhanger here in the grand final for 2010. 4 points the difference in favour of Swans. The underdogs lead it going into the final term.
1: The margin remained 4 points at the final change in favour of Swan Districts. Coach Brian Dawson rallying the troops for the final quarter.
4: We got 18 points ahead on a couple of their errors. Timmy Gapin took a big mark and also intercepted an errant kick in. Kicked two goals, which was great. At three-quarter time, game on. You know, it was 4 points of difference with one quarter to go in a grand final, so anything can happen. Make sure you tackle hard and chase hard and opportunities will come. And so just hang in there and play it right to the end. Somewhere in there I remember saying something about, you know, this can last for the rest of your lives if we can get over the line. You'll be walking down the street in, you know, 10 and 15 years' time and walk past one of your teammates. I said, I guarantee within a couple of minutes you'll be talking about today. Give it everything you got and play right to the end.
1: With the 2010 Premiership on the line, both teams needed a hero. And who else could it be for Swans than the talisman of their season, Andrew Cracker?
15: Ball spills out the back towards Simpson. Just get his toe to the footy up towards half forward. Here's Cracker. Sidesteps an opponent. Runs to 50. Thumps it long to the open goal. Swans have the first of the final term inside 40 seconds. And they lead it by 10 points. 10-15 plays 9-11 on the Kennard Tyres scoreboard.
14: Roberts can go back by hand and find Pierce in the shadows of the grandstand. Short pass, Cracker marks just inside the paint at halfback.
15: What do you reckon, Mitzi? Four or five touches in the first 2.5 minutes for Cracker?
16: In everything. He knows that this is going to be what he wants at the end of a season, and he is doing everything in his power to make sure Swan Districts win this game.
15: For Canilio, hooks it across the body to Gapin, who's free, takes it low down, kicks with the left to Cracker. Cracker at the top of the goal square takes the mark. The umpire signals some high contact, but it was a mark nonetheless. And directly in front, Andrew Cracker can go back to kick his third. And Mitzi, he's got the Simpson wrapped up, win or lose, no doubt about it. But can anyone for Swans make sure it's a win? In he comes from 15 out, directly in front. Swans are back in front. They lead it by 4 points, 11-15-81 to Claremont, 11-11-77.
1: Claremont had their backs to the wall early in the last, only for Andrew Foster to pop up with two crucial majors.
15: 4 points the difference in favour of Swans. Ruck wins it down to Foster. Hooks it to the top of the goal square. 3-on-2 for Swans at the back. Chidsey, did anyone touch it? I don't think anyone did. Foster's kicked the goal. Oh, the Swans players in the goal square are filthy. Talon Ames is absolutely furious. But a goal is credited to Andrew Foster and the Tigers are back in front.
14: Stevenson kicks down the outer wing. Foster the target. His opponent Enrico lost his footing. 70 out. He gathers. Takes a bounce. On the paint for the 50. Foster goal.
15: Oh.
14: It tells the story. He's kicked the goal. The Tigers lead by 8. 13-12-90. Swan Districts 11-16-82.
1: Time on it arrived in the final term. However, a lengthy last quarter was expected following a stretcher for Swans defender Graham Jetta. Claremont had the lead, but the game was by no means done as the youngest player on the ground stood tall.
15: Long hoping for Hanson, who flies high, can't take it, gathers the footy on the bounce, kicks with the left boot, Cracker, he's got it again! A juggled attempt against Anderson, two grabs he wants to play on, kicks to Canilio, marks 20 out straight in front. Oh, the young fella, he would have dreamed about this for all of his 16 years of his life, Mitzi. 16, he's got the kick that might win the grand final for his team.
16: Please don't let the siren go, because this kid, what pressure for a 16-year-old. But this kid is cool. He's already kicked three brilliant goals.
15: 25 out, straight in front, youngest player on the ground. Swans are back in front, 3 points the gap. 13-16 plays, 13-13 on the Kennard Tyres scoreboard.

0: incident, which you'd think would push the quarter a little bit past that 30-minute mark. David Crawford, point-blank range, directly in front, comes in. The Tigers lead by five. 14-15-99, 26-13-16-94.
1: At the half-hour mark of the final term, Claremont led a remarkable contest by 5 points. Was there time left for Swans to fight back? How did Ash Hansen, Josh Roberts and Stephen Canelio feel in those frantic final few moments?
2: When Crawf kicked his, I thought, oh, surely that's it. And then I think the runner came out and said there's still a couple of minutes to go or maybe less, but I thought, you're kidding, because I think the quarter, what was the total quarter length in that last quarter? We were at the 35-minute mark or something like that.
3: Yeah.
2: It was extraordinarily long for a game of footy. And obviously that coincides with the stretcher, so having that little breather obviously helped generate some replenishment of energy so we could keep firing. And yeah, that was an unbelievable grab. That was his ability overhead, and then for him to convert what would have been a nerve-wracking shot directly in front to put them in front was unbelievable. And then Claremont flooded back, as they did when the rules were in place at that stage, you could do that. And I just knew that we had to get the centre clearance, obviously get field position, and then try keep the ball alive, get into space, and hopefully try to generate something. But certainly I knew it was going to be tough, because you know that the opposition, it's a lot easier to be negating it at that period of time than it is to be creative.
4: For me, it felt like it was probably within the last minute of the game. I thought there wasn't long to go. So, yeah, we sort of felt the same for 20 seconds.
5: When Crawford hit that goal, we knew that, you know, Jets had gone down with an injury, and there was a few minutes there we could gather ourselves and actually get one more chance at scoring a goal. And I think if you're at that stadium that day, obviously there was a lot of shifts, but the guy with the number 3 on his back, I think everyone just felt that something special was about to happen.
1: The stage was set for one of the greatest finishes in Waffle Grand Final history. After the break, hear the final few minutes of the Sport FM broadcast from the 2010 Waffle Grand Final on Waffle Grand Final Flashbacks.
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1: 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Let's take in the final moments of the 2010 Waffle Grand Final as heard on Sport FM, with Corbin Middlemass, David Lindsay and Chris Mitsopoulos calling Claremont and Swan Districts.
0: 29 gone, fourth quarter in an epic grand final for season 2010.
12: Well, that's what they've missed most of the game, Claremont. A big forward taking a contested mark, and Crawford has done it at the right time for the Tigers. That was a big pack and he took the strong mark. Now it's pressure back on Swan District. Centre clearance has become so important. And that man, Andrew Cracker, is in there. This is going to be a very important clearance. Stand a man against Rutt. Who can get first hands to the ball? Because this clearance could determine who's going to win this game of football.
13: At a guess, I'd reckon we've got at least 2 minutes left. 9 goals kicked at a stretcher case, which would have delayed it by at least 2 minutes, you'd think. Mitchell over the top of the footy at the bounce. Can anyone win it out? Blackwell's there. They hold it in. How will the umpire see it? He balls it up 10 metres, Swan's side of centre. Claremont with plenty of numbers back. No one inside their attacking 50. Swans are playing one-on-one. Oh. Terrible bounce again by the umpire.
3: Yeah.
13: And they're going to call it back. And that's the reason why the rule was brought in, because it bounced 20 metres towards Swan's goal. Umpire calls it back and throws in the air. You can throw a blanket over 20 players. Tap comes down to a Claremont player in Blackwell who's tackled. The ball held in once more. We'll do

0: All over again, 10 metres, Swan side of centre. We'll be on 30 minutes in the grand final for 2010. It's the Tigers by 5 points.
1: Umpire may as well yell, pause and engage for this stoppage. Plenty of players around the footy. Tracker has hands on it. Roe went without it. Coming through is Walters. Paddles towards Richardson for Swans. He's on the bottom of the pack. Umpire calls for it. 60 out. Swan District's goal. 31 minutes played. Fourth quarter, Tigers by 5 points in the 2010 grand final. Tries to bounce again, the umpire, not exactly straight. Toomey coming through, Sockers out in front of him, gathers, taken the ground by Swift. Loose footy picked up by Wolfenden. Now Richardson for the Tigers in over it. Umpire to call for it again. We'll have another ball up, this time just inside the centre square.
2: Well, Claremont would be happy just to have stoppage after stoppage for the next couple of minutes because Swans are in their forward half.
1: Ruck wins the tap. Richardson went without it for the Tigers. Blackwell receives a hand pass, gives it back to Wilkes. Now with Cracker. Can anyone tackle him? The ball bounces around like a pinball. Eventually picked up by Neitz. He's taken the ground. The umpire calls for it again. 55 out from the goals at the City End. In which Swan Districts are attacking. They trail by 5 points. 31 and a half minutes played. Fourth quarter, thanks to Hungry Jacks.
0: All but two pairs of players in Swan's attacking half as the ball has bounced on attacking 50. Spanderman swats at goalward. Crawford slides in, can't hold it there. Coming out of it, Richardson. Free kick played Tigers way. Richardson clears, but the ball will come back. Time has been blowing off. 32 minutes gone. Tigers free kick 40 metres out from the goal they're defending, and I think it's Crawford who's got it. Everyone can take a breath for the moment. It gives Swans every opportunity to pick up the loose men, so it should be a contest wherever this kick goes. It's Andrew Ruck with the kick.
1: How long left, guys, do you reckon?
0: Oh, no more than a minute, I wouldn't have thought.
2: A minute or so. Kick it long, son. Don't do anything silly.
0: So it's Andrew Ruck with the football once he eventually gets it back. Cracker stands the mark 45 metres out, and that's not a bad position for Cracker because if they can turn it over, he will be free. There's no way that big Andrew Ruck can keep up with Andrew Cracker. So they're going to have to kick it to a contest, you would think. It's Crawford, in fact, after all that. It's a tumbling ball. Mitchell can't mark. Terrible kick it was. Canelio, the young fellow again. Hand pass inboard to Roach. Will he run? He's backpedaling. He's 80 metres out. Hand pass to Toomey. Can he find a target? Kicks high. Inside 50. Gapin gives a nudge. Oh, not the ground. Cracker! 20 yards! Kicks on goal! He's got it through! Andrew Cracker!
2: To be truthful, this game has just had everything in it, and if Swans win this at 33 and a half minutes, Andrew Cracker is going to be chaired off this ground, because just when Swans needed something, Cracker was there to deliver. There'd only be seconds to go in this game.
1: I can't believe what we've just seen. Ruck wins the tap for the Tigers, coming through with Swift, gets a kick out towards the outer side. Now with Canelio, head over the footy. How good has he been this afternoon? Now Anderson running after it for the Tigers, needs to gather. In fact, it's Shammer. High take on the tackle, it's not on the ball.
2: That's it. Over.
1: Here goes Swans.
0: Ball's going to come
1: away.
0: Back. Ball's going to come back. Some idiots have jumped the fence as well, but ball's coming back. It is a free kick. Hanson's way. That might suit Swans anyway.
1: Shammer tried to take on the tackler, is caught for holding the ball. 14-16, 100 to Claremont. 14-15, 99. What an absolute epic grand final for season 2010. The two best teams.
0: There's two free Swans players behind the ball here. Two free Swans players behind the ball. They should be able to hold on to it, you'd think.
1: So Hanson with the footy. He'll go back. He'll find Riggio. They're all right, the Swan District Footy Club. The mighty Fighting Black and Whites. And you'd think, barring a mistake, which might happen here, Claremont can't pick up the footy. It goes to ground. It's still bouncing around. Swift is involved in there as well for the Tigers. We'll have another stoppage on the outer wing. 35 minutes played in quarter number four. 14-15, 99 to 14-16, 100.
3: Swan Districts had won one of the great grand finals, upsetting the minor premiers Claremont by a point in Brian Dawson's swan song.
4: Yeah, a one-point game in a grand finals, crazy stuff, you know. But, yeah, we finished on the right side of it, fortunately. Really hard on Claremont to lose a game like that by a point. That's, yeah, terrible stuff. That's how it goes sometimes, yeah.
3: Andrew Cracker's fairy tale season had a perfect ending, kicking the winning goal to win the Simpson medal with 41 disposals and four majors. Dawson reflected on the play that led to his moment in WA footy folklore.
4: Steve Canelio got his hands on it, then Tom Roach, and then Wade Toomey, and then Andrew Cracker off the crumb. It all worked out well. Yeah, I mentioned Wade Toomey before. It was kicking on the outside of his right foot. I'd always been at him to kick left foot in those situations, but I'm glad he didn't. Probably would have gone out of bounds.
5: the science of it, it was just frantic. Get the ball on however you can. You practice so many drills and scenarios during a week. Can you remember training for something like that in the lead-up?
4: No, and in the modern game, I guess it's peculiar or funny that it's so structured and orchestrated these days, but when the game's in the balance and it's a kick the difference, tend to revert back to kick it as far as you can down the middle of the ground and run like hell and try and get numbers around the ball. So a lot of that structure and that goes out the window a bit. But back in 2010, when it was game in the balance, it was get the ball forward as quickly as you can, any way you can. Let's try and get a shot on goal.
5: It had to be Andrew Cracker, didn't it?
4: Oh, yeah, look, I said after the game to someone, someone in the press, I said, well, I'm not sure who wrote the script, but, they probably got it just about right, that he got the final possession and final goal for us. That was probably as it was meant to be. Just capped off an extraordinary year for him. He won everything, Sandover, Simpson, Premiership, then got redrafted, to Collingwood. So, it was a brilliant finale, I guess. Whoever wrote the script, I guess they got it about right.
3: For skipper Josh Roberts, it was the crowning moment after 9 seasons of loyal service, his first as captain.
6: It's just euphoria, really. Just the intense energy inside and, it's just, there's that sense of relief and there's a whole range of emotions that you go through. Obviously, really happy for your teammates. I was so happy for Brian Dawson, who we knew was his last game and he'd had such a positive impact on the club. So for me, it was, on reflection, seeing the joy in so many of our supporters' faces and, guys that had been around the club for years and years and years. I think Swans have got such a loyal supporter base. And for me, that was probably the thing that I'll remember the most. From a player's perspective, it's great, but Swan District Footy Club means a hell of a lot to a lot of people, and to bring that premiership back for them was pretty special.
3: For Rash Hansen, it was a second senior premiership, both won by a point.
7: Oh, just a wave of black and white going up. Relief, I think, is the first thing you feel in such a close game because you're on edge for such a long period of the game, and especially the last quarter. And then just jubilation that Swan Districts were the premiers and have finally deserved the success that the great club had worked hard for over a long period of time and was so close to closing its doors in the late 90s, early 2000s before I arrived. And for, in 10 years since I'd been there to now have the bit of silverware was very fitting. Great reward for a lot of players over the previous years that had failed at finals attempts to finish on top.
3: Stephen Canelio etched his name into the history books, 4 goals and a Waffle Premiership player at just 16 years of age.
8: I can't remember exactly how I hugged. There was a few floating around. To be honest, I was just automatically thought of mum and dad and my siblings and got some memorable photos after that in the change rooms with everyone and obviously celebrating with the whole club that night. But, immediately thought of them and I definitely wouldn't have been in the position I was that day if it wasn't for them. So immediately thought of them and just wanted to see them as quick as I can and make sure I get around everyone on the teammates.
9: The celebrations afterwards, I can imagine they're probably different for you being 16 as opposed to some of the more senior statesmen of the team, and surely you weren't made to go to school the next day.
8: I had an exam, actually. So I was a little bit late for the celebrations, made it there. It was great. I think, like I said, we were actually friends. A lot of guys we still catch up with every year now, but we're genuinely good friends. And obviously, we had something to celebrate. But anytime we can come together like that, it was great.
3: Cracker had produced the game-clinching goal in the final seconds, his final act for Swan Districts on his way to being redrafted by Collingwood that November. His coach couldn't be more in awe of his skill in the moment that mattered.
4: He had the presence of mind, I think, to sort of loft the kick because he had a Claremont defender coming towards him, so he did, you know, loft it higher. But where we were standing at that stage, we weren't sitting, we were standing, it never looked like it was going to miss. We were celebrating as it was going through.
0: Hand pass inboard to Roach, will he run? He's backpedalling, he's 80 metres out. Hand pass to Toomey, can he find a target? Kicks high, inside 50, Gapin gives a nudge. Oh, not the ground, Cracker! 20!
3: For now, adult Canelio, it remains a treasured footballing memory.
8: For me, it's a special moment in my life. I think I've played a lot of AFL footy now, and been a part of some special victories and years with the Giants. Out of all of my games, that's still number one for me. I think the fact that it meant so much to everyone else around our team was the most crazy thing. Friends and family, it was a really special thing for me.
3: It was a fairy tale too for Coach Dawson in his final match as Swan Districts coach. Although celebrations didn't quite go to plan.
4: Yeah, I expect it might live in the memory for a long time with a lot of people. Certainly Swan supporters, because they haven't had a whole lot to cheer about since then. Hopefully it's not another 20-year drought, but we're halfway there. Yeah, no, it was just a great day. And the reception we got back at the club when we eventually got there, there was a bit of a mix-up with the buses post-game. So we were at Subiaco Oval waiting to get on a bus, and apparently some supporters had got on the bus and the bus driver was a bit confused that he thought they were the ones who should have been on the bus when the bus was really for the players and staff. So the bus took off with half a dozen supporters, apparently, back to Bassendean Oval. We're stuck at Subi Oval. So we had to wait for another bus to come back. So we got there a bit late, by which time, the crowd was certainly well primed. But the reception was just phenomenal, outstanding, yeah. And, you heard, Ron Barassi and people like that commented North Melbourne when they won their first flag, people saying, oh, I can die happy now. It was a bit the same. Not that they used those words, but a lot of the older Swan supporters, were just so happy that they'd seen another premiership because they haven't had that much to cheer about over a long period of time.
5: Do we call it a perfect Swan song for you, being your final game as coach?
4: Yeah, you certainly could. Yeah, at that stage I didn't know if I was going to coach again. I ended up, I did, but I didn't know at that stage, so it looked like it was the perfect way to finish, absolutely.
3: A remarkable premiership with remarkable storylines for Swan Districts. Claremont would rebound in 2011 to defeat Subiaco in the grand final, winning again over East Fremantle in 2012. But the memories endure for Swans fans from that famous spring day at Subiaco Oval, Swan Districts premiers for 2010.
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3: Paul Hazelby is with us, a great of the Fremantle Football Club, still very passionate about the team in purple, but he's just as passionate about the women's game and the East Fremantle Football Club. He's been the number one ticket holder. He's been involved with the Rogers Cup side that made a grand final this year. And as of 2027, Hayes is going to coach the Waffle W senior side. He's been good enough to join us fresh off the announcement of his appointment earlier this week. Hayes, good morning and congratulations.
11: Yeah, good morning to you guys too. Thanks for having me.
3: It's an exciting opportunity, Hayes. How did it all come about? Was it something you're interested in? Did the club approach you? How did the conversation start?
11: Well, been involved with the club over the last 12 months. It's been great to come back in. Obviously, I left at the end of my career and crossed over to South Fremantle and took up a coaching role over there. But to be brought back in as the number one ticket holder was something I'll always cherish. I've enjoyed that role this year, and I've also been working with the Rogers Cup. And it's not like I've been out of coaching for a long time. I've been away from sort of senior coaching, but I've been coaching my daughters for the last 5 or 6 years, both of their sides. So to come back in and get that passion and then the opportunity come up with, you know, the club and Dave stepping away from the Intramural Football Club after winning the Premiership this year, and had some discussions in the last week or two, and thought it was the right fit for me moving forward and my family. So looking forward to the opportunity, great club, and also obviously a great team coming off the Premiership.
12: You mentioned the involvement with the Rogers Cup. What was the role you were taking on there? Was it just development or mentoring, or what was the role?
11: Yeah, Paul Lanzarini was the coach, and I just came in as the midfield coach. So my daughter's coming through. She had her first year of Rogers. She's still only 15. Played all the games there, and it was just a good opportunity to come in and give something back to the Intramural Football Club. And, you know, it brought back a lot of memories of when I first started all those years ago, way back in probably 1997, I think it was, and was lucky enough to win a premiership with them in 1998, which was a special year for the Intramural League team. But unfortunately, we couldn't replicate that all those years later, just beaten in a draw situation against Swan District in the last game of the year.
9: Paul, this is a club that's steeped in history and tradition, and you know that. You've been a part of it over many years, and you mentioned the Premiership this year. It seems a strong squad, and East Fremantle's development has been outstanding over recent times. Is this, with the Rogers Cup in consideration as well, is this another golden era for East Fremantle women coming up?
11: Yeah, you hope so. And also for the boys, you hope that as well. There's a really strong pathway coming through. We had a number of girls that played league footy that are probably still only 16, 17. A number in the State 18s programs as well. So, you know, as waffle clubs, you've got to maximise that talent coming through. Yes, you can go and recruit, but you've got to provide that opportunity for your girls to come through and have the best opportunity to maybe progress to the AFLW, but also to have long careers at the East Fremantle Football Club. And, you know, I grew up in a time at East Fremantle when there was a lot of success around. I used to talk about the 28 premierships and 29 premierships that we'd won through that period. It hasn't been, you know, always that successful since that moment, particularly for the men, but the women have a really strong culture and that relationship and alignment, obviously, with the Melville team that sort of flowed through. I'm excited to work with a lot of these girls that have been there for a while, and, you know, it's a group that's got some younger players, but there's also a lot of senior players that have been there for a period of time that have a lot of experience in the Waffle W, but also coming off AFLW list, so I'm excited to get to know them.
12: You've obviously, you know, been keeping an eye on the game for a while now with your kids coming through and all that, and you've seen the development. Where do you see the game at the moment? You know, how much has it developed? And I suppose, what's the next step for the women's game?
11: Look, I think it's grown enormously. I was lucky enough in the first season of Fremantle coming in into the women's competition probably 10 years ago. I was assistant coach to Michelle Cowan at that stage, and, you know, we were plucking girls that had hardly ever played the game. There was a lot of cross-coders that come across. Skill development was a big factor, but now you see it with 8, 9, 10-year-olds that are coming through. They're learning, you know, the basics, the skills, they're picking that up really well. They're great athletes, but they're keen and eager, and that's what I love about the women's program, is they want to learn, they want feedback, and the major difference that I see with women and men is that they're so grateful and appreciative of the time that you give them. Like, you do a training drill, and they'll come up after every training drill, oh, thanks for that, really appreciate it, where I think the boys, you know, just move on to the next drill. But in terms of the game, there's been massive growth, I think, for the AFLW game. I think there's some big decisions to be made by the AFL hierarchy to see where they go. I'm a believer that I think in time, maybe 4 or 5 years' time, I think the right move is putting them together, having both the women and the men play on the same day after one another, and making it a big showcase day for all the fans.
9: Yeah, those double headers seem to have a fair bit of traction. We've seen that over the last few years when they've trialled it. So I think that does have some credence moving forward. Paul Hazeby's with us. He's the new coach of the East Fremantle Waffle W side that won a premiership this year. The likes of a Zippy Fish and an Ella Roberts, I mean, they're trailblazers and they're names that are now well known, and they've sort of been identified very early as 15, 16-year-olds as future stars. Will they become more prevalent, Paul? Will they become more regular, those kind of generational talents that we've seen of recent times?
11: You hope so, but I think the whole competition has improved. You mentioned before how much it's improved. Like, it's not easy to come in and dominate like those players have. And, you know, Ella Roberts is probably the most pure footballer that I've seen come through. When you look at what she can do with her decision-making, her skills, her marking, she's a goal kicker as well. And we know what Zippy Fish can do as well, of course, being from East Fremantle. But, you know, it's gonna become a situation where you're going to have talented girls like that coming in all the time, and that's going to lift the standard of the competition. Hopefully the absolute stars still stand out. That's been like that forever and a day, but it'll be more challenging because the standard that they're coming up against will be there. And, you know, obviously you're going to have a lot of defensive mechanisms that become a massive part of the game in AFLW as well, which makes it even tougher.
9: One thing none of us can buy in life and in coaching, Paul, is time. So you mentioned South Fremantle senior coach, and you're pretty fresh out of the game playing when you took on that role. And now a lot of involvement in the game media and a few different coaching positions. But what's different about Paul Hazelby, the coach, from, say, circa 2012 to circa 26 going on 27?
11: Oh, I think it's a little bit about the individual. I think when I come out, you know, it's a whirlwind. You're sort of still going through all those emotions of coming out of the AFL system. And I did take up that South Fremantle role. I was only 30 years of age. And I think as you grow and you have kids, you mellow a little bit, you get more experience in life, and you start to learn a bit more about who you are. And, you know, once you know who you are and you can then start to, you know, build better relationships with a lot of people and create a better program, I think so. You know, I learned a lot from that experience. You know, people ask me whether I failed in that experience. I don't think I failed. I learned. You know, the club moved forward. We had a lot of younger players through that period, and it was pleasing. I think 2 years after I left that Todd Curley was able to come in and, you know, start to have some success with that group. So, you know, you live, you learn, and you grow. And that's what I've done as an individual. And, you know, I'm just looking right now is providing the best environment for the East Fremantle Football Club coaching-wise. Nothing about me, just giving these girls the best chance to live out their dream, whether that be at the higher level, whether that be being premiership players at East Fremantle.
12: The way the game's developed, I mean, did this coaching, how different is it coaching a women's team? Is there now the opportunity with the skills and that they're getting to do certain structures and set plays and things of that name? Is the game developing in that regard?
11: 100%. I've just been working on my coaching philosophy, and it doesn't differ too much than what I had back then and what I've seen with a lot of, you know, men's AFL teams and AFLW teams. I think, you know, the men's game has become a bit more of a handball game, and I've seen that with the AFLW this year, that they want to try and create those handball chains and, you know, move into their forward line with a bit more speed and make it difficult to defend by going inside the forward 50 quickly. So, you know, Rogers, you know, you're still working on skill acquisition. There's still a lot of teaching moments about the basic skills and fundamentals, but definitely at league level, you've got players that have been around the AFLW environment that can sort of help you set up those different structures. But, yeah, I don't see too much of a difference in that. I love the AFLW game. I love the contested nature of it. I think in the men's program, you know, for a number of years there, it became about keeping the ball off the opposition. The women can't do that for as long as the men do, but I just love the nature of the ball being there to be won all the time and the contested side of things.
9: Hayes, I'm sure you'll work with James DePayne on this, but recruit-wise, do you need to add much more to a premiership group, or is that the reality now? With the evolution of the game, you're still looking to bring in fresh faces?
11: Yeah, I think you are. Obviously, we've got the young group coming through. We finished on top in the Rogers program, and as I said, there's a number of talented players that'll push up over the next couple of years. But you also have the programs running in conjunction, which makes it a little bit tough where you've got the under-16 state programs, the under-18, but you do lose a few of those players. But if you do reflect back, and it was a premiership winning year for the Sharks, but through the midfield, I think there's some gaps there. And, you know, often the team was a low possession team, so I'd love to sort of add something through there and also create more forward 50 entries. And I think on the night they wrapped up with the Lynn medal the other night, it was the leading goal kicker kicked 13 goals. So for a premiership team, that is very unique to have such a low amount. So adding some forward pieces to that would be a priority as well.
9: Hey, Hayes, we can't let you go without an AFL question. The Dockers, such a...
11: Don't do it.
9: Oh, I have to. I don't want to. it was such a gallant effort. 4 minutes to go, you're thinking, this is it. The premiership is about to dock in Fremantle and then snatched away in the most cruel of circumstances. How do they pick themselves up and rebound next year?
11: No, I think they've got the right coach. Like, I think he's really mellow. I think he's really mature. The messaging coming out from Justin Longmuir has been first class. That, you know, he can be disappointed, but also be proud. And but I left the event and the whole week, it was just a whirlwind. It was fantastic to see the emotion of the Fremantle Army to charge over to Melbourne, to see the scenes back here in Western Australia. But most importantly, the most proud moment I had was the boys showing up. Like, they hadn't played that good a footy in the final series, so there was always that concern. But that was the best game they played in finals. And if you can handle the big moments, you've got a big future. And they'll learn from that. And it was just the last 4 minutes. And it was the most brutal thing I think I've seen in sport once Wolfie Time did play. But I think he's the right coach. They're a mature group. They'll come back again. And, you know, we've seen so many teams, Hawthorn and also this Brisbane team. You lose one and it drives the hunger for further success. And both of those sides won 3 premierships. Let's hope that is the case for Fremantle.
13: I've watched a bit of you and Will Schofield this week on various platforms talking about West Coast, and you've been harsh fairly, I think, on West Coast and their list build and maybe looking at a Jack Viney. What would be your strategy? You're about to look at it with East Fremantle's Waffle W program. Well, what would be your list strategy with West Coast at the moment?
11: Well, I think you're looking at just going back to the draft. I still think they're probably 4 players short where you can sort of bank on them being superstars for your football club. They've got Harley Reid, Dersman's a good one, I like Shanahan, Jake Waterman's been there for a long time, but I just don't think after the 4 years or 5 years of the rebuild they've got enough of those pieces that are going to take you forward. Now, they'll use their early picks. I try and get into the first round of the draft with a couple of their picks that are expected around 21-22, but I think if you look at Fremantle, they're a good test case. I hate to mention the word Fremantle because, you know, naturally people think that I'm a Fremantle person, but I like to think I give fair communication on both parts. But Fremantle have gone and got players that they've spent a high price, but they've been bankable. Luke Jackson, they get him in, comes a superstar, probably the top 5 player in the competition now. Shea Bolton, high price, but he comes in, and he comes in, he's got 7 or 8 years of good football left. Jordan Clark comes in. They get him a little bit cheaper, but he becomes an All-Australian. I just would rather West Coast, if they are going to part ways with picks, to make sure that those players are going to have long careers. And Trent Rivers is another discussion point at the moment. Like, is he that sort of guy that you're going to bring in that's going to make a big difference, or is he just pretty similar to what you've already got? I just think with Jack Viney, it's going to obviously make a call on Tim Kelly and Elliot Yeo, because I just don't think you can have those 3 in the same team, particularly when you're still rebuilding. I just don't see the value in it right at this particular stage.
13: There'd be a lot of Eagles fans who'd agree with you. Hey, Hayes, good luck for this new opportunity. It's exciting for the club to bring you back into the fold as a coach. Great supporter of East Fremantle in that number one ticket holder role, but we wish you well as the head honcho for the women's program. Yep.
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0: Good morning to everybody. Welcome to the Wacker. What's this day for? Supposedly day four. It's going to be a very long day for us, what we've seen already. There is just drama. Yes, that's amazing. WA were able to bowl Queensland out for 68 and get themselves well back into the game. Queensland were able to scramble to a lead of 201. We saw the end of play. WA was 5 for 134. Chases at 201. At the moment, we've seen two runs, but the unfortunate thing, there's two wickets have fallen. Joel Parris was our first delivery that he was able to face, and it was quickly followed by Jai Richardson. And at the moment, WA are 7 for 136, still chasing 65 runs for victory. And it's young Ryan who's bowling to Elliot, who's now got to the crease. We've got Elliot on one, and we have Aaron Hardy on 59, and he's just added one to his total this morning. Well, you, Peter Clough, thought yesterday was Lincoln, you miss it. Today.
1: Well,
0: we've
1: had a few little gremlins with the system, and as you say, first over.
0: We've got Jim Ryan, who's taken a tap. The man that got the wickets was Bartlett. Xavier Bartlett took the new ball from the Lee Mars stand in. Hardy got off strike, and then Parris, who batted so well yesterday.
1: Just nick one.
0: Partnership that sort of got WA back into the game after losing the number of wickets. He just nicked one through to the keeper, and very next delivery is to Joy Richardson. Just
1: nicked by the second slip. Yeah. It couldn't have been a worse start for the West Australians this morning.
0: Oh, and you can just see the Queenslanders now. They're just very...
1: They're cock-a-hoo.
0: Again, we knew that the man that was going to make the difference is Aaron Hardy, who played a terrific innings. Well, at the moment, he's off strike. He would love to be there, but it'll be interesting to see the way that he takes it from here on in. And it's Jim Ryan, who's bowling from the Inverurity Pavilion end, and he's bowling to Elliot. And it's wide, and Elliot is starting to get back on the back foot and just guide that just behind point. That's raced away for a very, very vital boundary from the WA point of view. The young fella yesterday, Ryan, has bowled pretty well. At times he was a little bit loose bottle, a little bit short. His captain won't want to see that wide, short delivery that was put away there by Elliot. But he's been pretty impressive overall.
1: Yeah, like the first innings in particular, he bowled superbly. The first 10 or 12 overs, I think he went for 10 or 12 runs. Here he comes again.
0: To Elliot. That's a better delivery, just on, right on that off stump in that channel. Elliot just plays forward. But an amazing start. Bartlett took 5 for in the first innings.
1: Yeah, he's got 3 again.
0: Again with 3. And he's looked good, hasn't he?
1: Yeah, look, I think now, you know, there's still 60-odd to get. They can't really rely on Albert, I don't think, to add too many to the total. So it's these two or nothing, really. At this stage, would you think Fanning would have a bat? 65 to win or thereabouts? 60?
0: Well, that's the issue now for our listeners that weren't listening yesterday. We had a bit of a problem with Sam Fanning in the field. He was chasing the ball at full pace into the outfield and just pulled up like he'd been shot by a sniper, and obviously he's done his hamstring. We're not sure of the seriousness of it. We know at the lunch break yesterday he was on crutches. I'm sure he would have had a scan, so we're in the dark of whether he will bat or he won't bat. But again, it's, I suppose, how close to the score you've got to be if he is going to bat. He's probably going to come in number 11, which means he can use him.
1: I don't think he'd be coming in if they still needed 50, would he?
0: Anyway, Barwin's going to continue. He'll be bowling to Hardy. And Hardy on the big stump is too hard to flick that away, but he'll take the single. He's not going to try and take the strike away. He's got to be confident that he can. You've got to take every run possibly
1: he can. I think you're right, Wayne. I think they've got to keep taking all the runs that are offered up to them, because, you know, you can't see a situation where Hardy himself is going to score, you know, 60 out of the remaining 62 or 3 they need. So I think Elliott's got to contribute to the partnership. So if, you know, if you can't trust him, you've got a problem.
0: I don't suppose that again. Just on that off stump, Elliot, once forward, which is the incumbent. Yeah, it's one of those ones. You know when Hardy's going to get on strike, he's just going to have field play back.
1: Yeah.
0: Just look, it makes it difficult for him. So he's got to show confidence in Elliot. We saw him in the, one of the first two 1 days. That very well, you know, he made his debut here, and obviously coming from over east to try his wares here in WA, and he's shown that he's quite a capable batsman.
2: See how he goes again. There's Bartlett starts his run. And that's short outside the off stump. Elliott just drops the hands and the ball goes through to the keeper, Pearson.
1: I think we might have had a problem. We might have had the wrong mic on. So we've turned them all on now, and I think we're you're now coming to air. I think you were just talking to me there for a little while, Wayne. So sorry about that, listeners. But we're neither of us are technical experts. We're
2: lacking a couple of our technical people in Jacob and Jack, who aren't here. Jack's got caught up in traffic, so we asked Cluffy and I to turn it on, and we both looked at each other. We had a bit of a problem. Bartlett again, outside the off stump. He just plays that down into the gully region. Very competent. Getting right behind the delivery. It was an amazing day yesterday. It was just an extraordinary bowling performance by West Australia, and Paris and Richardson, they were just...
1: That was
2: it was a masterclass between the two, wasn't it?
1: Yeah, you know, Richardson shaped the ball all day. All session. It was only went for a session. But it was a very, very good bowling display from the West Australians. And Elliott helped as well. I thought he did his little bit when he was required.
2: Another delivery there. That one's full on leg stump, and he's just been able to flick that, get the gap, and he'll pick up two vital runs. Bartlett just drifting onto the legs there of Elliott, and he just flicked that between mid wicket and mid on and picked up a lovely two.
1: So the required total now, what, 58? It's 201, I think.
2: 201, yes.
1: Yep, so 58 more.
2: That's 7 for 143.
1: That 7 could be 8 for, in reality. We just don't know about Fanning.
2: Bartlett again, this time down leg side. Elliott just watches it go through to Pearson, and that's the end of the over. Score at 7 for 143. Hardy, it's got to his 50. Very well-deserved 50. And Elliott, he's going on nicely. He's on 7 not out at the moment.
1: Yeah, look, this has been a terrific innings from Hardy. I said a couple of days ago I would really like to see him batting 3 for West Australia. I think he's the premier batsman in this side, particularly now as some of the older players are just struggling a little bit. I think he needs to step up and bat 3. He's been superb in this innings.
2: Ryan again. Oh, it's a good delivery. That was just pitched up full on that off stump.
1: That's
2: Hardy's just probed forward, and it just did enough to get through to the keeper. We've seen a number of plays and misses because, and the thing that we've noticed more since day one, where it didn't happen, the ball's swinging.
1: Yeah.
2: You know, on both counts. Bartlett's been very good with that. Richardson was superb, and then, well, Paris, we know that he does that, but that one was a good one from Ryan as he continues again just outside. That's a little shorter. Hardy's just able to fend that out onto the offside and takes the single. It's obviously he's not worried about getting Elliott on stride. He's not going to protect the batsman.
1: Well, I think that's sensible. I don't think there's any sense in saying, well, you just block and I'll try and score 65.
2: Yep.
1: Well, now 57. It's a lot of runs, a lot of responsibility for one player.
2: Ryan again, wide outside off stump. Elliott just shoulders arms through to the keeper.
1: I would suspect it might be a little bit different if they lose a wicket and Albert comes into bat. I don't think they would necessarily.
2: Albert, yes, he can hit the ball. He's the sort of player that he's a typical tail ender. if the ball's up, he'll go at it. But, yeah, that may be the time that there is adjustment.
1: Yep.
2: I mean, and as you say, we don't know what's going to happen with Fanning as Ryan continues. That short outside the off stump earlier just stands on his toes and just pushes that into the gully region.
1: Hasn't been a great game for Richardson with the bat. That was a first ball duck. What did he get in the first innings?
2: I think he lost two deliveries.
1: Did he?
2: Yeah, I don't think he might have even got out. I've been rushing around. This is a new role. I don't know. I've got to get the computer to work.
1: Let me.
2: That's hard enough. It's Ryan again. This time it's Fuller. Elliot just again. Defence. Cross outside off stump. Just pushing to the man in the cover region. And, of course, with a couple of balls to go, everybody just spreads. They want to get Elliot on strike. And it'll be interesting to see whether they do take a single. Three slips, a gully, a man, a deep backward point. Deepish mid off, deepish mid on, deep backward square and a fine leg. Ryan again, and a good idea. They're going to take the single. Elliot just prods forward, simple single. And, obviously, our man Hardy, who's in control out there, would have said, look, mate, we've got full confidence in you. If there's a single there, we've got to take it. If he can hit a boundary and get away with it, he's more likely to get the boundary, is Elliot, in this type of situation. 7 for 145, so still 56 runs required by Western Australia to pull off what could be an amazing victory. We saw Queensland get 307. WA were all out for 175 and then bowled Queensland out for 68 as Bartlett continues. That's short and wide, and that's a gift, an absolute gift for Hardy. Getting it. And he was able to, again, play that ball short outside the off stump and goes to the boundary for four, and the score moves to 149.
1: It's pretty clear that anything short on this is just standing up, money for jam.
2: We've spoken about that through the whole game.
1: Yeah.
2: The ball has to be pitched up at that channel, and it's doing enough, but
1: you're getting
2: it's
1: a bit
2: also
1: of shape,
2: swinging.
1: Yeah.
2: That was a very poor delivery from Bartlett. You see what he does with this one. That's Fuller. That's bit of movement outside. But Elliot, the position beautifully. He's looked very competent in the short time that he's there, but the important thing, he's added 12 runs.
1: Yeah, he's going along quite nicely. And just shows a good decision to trust him with the strike. Yeah, I looked up Richardson. As you said, second ball duck and then the first ball duck. So he's struggled a little, as you might say, with the bat. But bowled superbly. He's bowling this game outstanding.
2: Bartlett again from the Lily Mars stand-in. And that's a good delivery just outside the off stump. But Elliot was able to just stand tall and just open the face of the bat and just get it between gully and third slip. And again, we know what the value here is, the outfield for batsmen, and that's raced away for another boundary. He moves to 16. The score moves to 7 for 153.
1: Yeah, it... You know, the Queenslanders have just missed a trick here a little bit. They've bowled too many short balls. Yep. They got a couple of wickets. They got their wickets by pitching it up. And then they've bowled a few short balls, and they're just giving WA a sniff.
2: It's Bartlett again. He's bowling to Elliott. And that's the real bouncer. That's the first one we've seen. We've seen some short deliveries that have been misdirected. That one was a genuine bouncer at the face of Elliot. This is what happens, but Peter, I think, and sometimes you look and you this is where I criticise the attack. Because he's coming in at number 9 or 10, I think he's a tail ender.
1: Yeah.
2: We've got to sniff him up and all that. If it was a batsman, they'd be concentrating on that off-stump.
1: Bowling the channel.
2: Bowling full.
1: Yeah.
2: They forget what it's about. So, you know, they just got to go back to keeping that ball full as Bartlett continues again. That's a better delivery. Elliot forward just pushes out to Swepson, who's fielding in the mid-on region. He's the captain of the side, the Queensland side. Three slips the gully, and now everybody goes back out. because they want to keep him on strike. They want to get him at the other end. He's the only one scoring.
1: Yeah. It strikes me that, and it happens with a lot of teams, that it's just a little bit of mental weakness, because they get to the last couple and they think, oh, we want this easy.
2: Yep.
1: You know, if we bounce them out, you know, they'll be out in two balls. They just have to keep working. Keep working the lines. Keep working the lengths.
2: Another good delivery, and all he does is go forward, just takes the single. Another one added to the scoreboard, 155. So 46 is the target now for WA. Started at the Dunkport at 66, so 20 runs have been added. And it's been a good start for WA, apart from the two
1: apart from the 2 wickets in the first over.
2: And but they've recovered a little bit.
1: And the good news is that not only are our technical experts here, but our ball by ball commentator Jack Crawshaw is in the room.
2: I can go and get myself a cup of tea.
1: You can. You can. Thanks, Dunny.
2: Which one's me?
3: I'm blocking.
2: I'm just getting into it. I'm just starting to get my rhythm. Ryan's getting his rhythm as well. He's that delivery just outside off stump. But Elliot's been, well, he's looked very sound, hasn't he? And as I said, he batted very well in one of the one days here. I think he got 40 or 50. And that was in one, it might have been in his debut game.
1: Yeah, I didn't see it, but I certainly have been told that in recent times.
2: Right, again, ooh, that's full on leg stump. And again, he's just got inside that, just flicked it through the mid wicket area. Picks up another two. Queensland, yesterday they bowled very, very well. And as you said, you know, we saw Paris and Richardson bowled so tight in the channel.
1: Yeah, that's
2: the Queenslanders followed it up. But this morning, they just haven't got their length right.
1: Well, they started well.
2: Yeah, well, that was, you know,
1: yeah,
2: that was
1: started
2: amazing,
1: beautifully.
2: Amazing thing. But Ryan again, this time full. He just pushes it all quick. A bit of a fumble there. If that was picked up cleanly by Swepson, it may have been a bit of a tough call for Hardy, but he was there waiting, backing up. Another good bit of cricket.
1: So, question for you. Do you bring Swepson on with Elliot on strike?
2: Not just yet, but it may get to that stage. Well, so it's getting there, isn't it?
1: It's 44.
2: What
1: I need 44.
2: What's got to happen is there's still a bit there. These bowlers just got to bowl their line. They've got to get their lengths right. It's Ryan now to Hardy. That's a better delivery.
1: Oh, that
2: that's
1: is.
2: Where he, but the problem you got there is that they're not putting him there on a regular basis.
1: No.
2: That's a one-off.
1: Yeah.
2: We say, what a good delivery. The next one's been short and wide, or they've bowled one full on leg stump. Not that we're complaining about that.
1: Not from a West Australian point of view, you're not.
2: But
1: no.
2: It didn't look great. Now, they're bringing in, they're going to try and keep Hardy on strike again. Field's going to come in. Now, this is an opportunity for him, if he gets that loose delivery, to look for a boundary or a couple. Ryan again at the crease, bowls, and that one's a bad delivery. Might get two here. Runs it hard. Very good. He's just turned that to the leg side, just wide of that man at fine leg. But
1: well, that was a tight second run, too, just quietly. Got back, but tight.
2: That's a captain killer or a coach killer ball delivery. You know, you bring your players in to try and stop the single,
1: yeah,
2: and he just bowls one, a loose one down leg side, not only just for the single, but they're able to get through for two, and it gives Hardy another opportunity. This will be the last delivery of the over.
1: And when you think about
2: get offside again.
1: Yeah, when you think about what they're trying to do, it's either stop the single or get him to play across the line to find the single and get an edge, and he's done neither.
2: Right again, last ball of the over, and that's good, and that's a quick single. He's just able to dab that down into the gully region, and that's good cricket from Aaron Hardy. Well supported there from Elliot. He knew what was happening. He was backing up, and at 7 for 160. Oh, welcome our man Jack. Well, we might go for a break. We'll go for a break before he comes on.
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5: Great to have your company here on Sport FM Summer of Cricket at 7 for 161. Wayne Clark's always itching for a ball-by-ball stint, so we've got him one. He'll be right now for the next couple of years, and then we'll give him another go.
1: Yeah.
5: Hardy's 55, Elliott 20. Thank
1: you, Wayne. The A-team's back in the...
5: There's a bit going on in the CBD this morning. You can't get into the East Perth from any way from south of the river, pretty much, I don't think. Three slips and a gully in places. Bartlett's on the way up here. And is there a little outside edge? No, there isn't, according to the umpire. The Queenslanders were confident. Elliott has stood there and has not moved, and neither has the umpire's hand. Seven for 161 with Elliott 20 and Hardy 55.
1: Yeah, I think there was a bit of orchestration in that, discreetly. I don't think they were that confident. They desperately need a wicket, the Queenslanders. It's down to 40.
5: Trying to convince the umpires.
1: Yep. The required total is down to 40.
5: 40 now. Three wickets in hand. So, as Wayne said, a couple have gone this morning. From a West Australian perspective, Paris caught Pearson, bowled Bartlett for 19, and then Richardson out, caught for a golden duck. He was out off the bowling of Bartlett as well. He's in again here. Bartlett, oh, he's slashing up one. Elliott, and he's caught. He's caught at third slip. West Australia have lost another one. They're eight down now for 161. Elliott didn't need to have a go at that outside the off stump. It's a thick outside edge, swallowed by third slip. And that just makes the task a little bit more difficult for Western Australia now. Esterhuizen will come to the wicket, and he will have to try and bat with the skipper to get these last 40 runs for Western Australia. The word is off the text as well. I got a little text before this said Fanning had the pads on downstairs and Cartwright was ready to run for it.
1: Right.
5: So we're interested to see whether he comes in at nine down or not. But Kieran Elliott, did probably need to play it at Coffey.
1: No, he didn't need to play it. But from a Queensland point of view, they pitched it up.
5: Yep.
1: They've got three wickets this morning, all to Bartlett, pitching the ball up. And in between, they've bowled some tripe, really. They're bowled short, wide. Jim from this end. Jim was fantastic 2 days ago.
5: Jim Ryan. Yep.
1: Absolutely sensational. But today he's just bowled, you know, one on the legs when they were trying to stop the single. They ran a couple short. He got punched out through backward point for four.
5: Now, this is Sam Fanning, who's come to the crease. So with no runner, and he's making his way out there now into the middle of the WACA ground to join Aaron Hardy. So with the 24 on his back, Sam Hardy's come out to the middle in front of Big LB. Now, wouldn't this be some knock? To come to the crease with that hamstring injury, Sam Fanning batting at number 10. And Western Australia need 40 runs to win the game.
1: So there's going to be some chin music here, I would think. Injured batter.
5: Three slips
1: footwork
5: in the gully.
1: Great.
5: Mid off and a point in place. Around the wicket here and the first ball. He struck on the pad. There's a shout for LBW. Umpire says no.
1: Too high, I think.
5: Too high, yep. Oh, Sam Fanning. Just walked away. Noticeably limping is Sam Fanning. Obviously, that hamstring causing him a fair bit of grief.
1: Well, you wouldn't think that he would be able to move too well.
5: No.
1: So his footwork won't be great.
5: And I'm not sure how he's going to run. So he's just going to have to hit.
1: Well, I think...
5: The runner hasn't come out. So Kilton Cartwright hasn't come out as the runner. But Fanning is out there in the middle. Here comes Bartlett. He's on the way up here and he's in behind it. And he defends it out to the offside.
1: So this I think, is a case of can Aaron Hardy get another 40 runs.
5: Now, I think that might have clocked a little bit of Sam Fanning on the helmet as well. So now the physio is going to come out. I think he's defended it and he's got a bit of glove back onto underneath his helmet, I think, by the looks of things. The umpire straight away has waved to the dugout to say that he's copped one on the head. And now the physio is going to come out and attend to Sam Fanning.
1: This is going to be difficult because if you can't move your feet, and you've got someone bowling with a bit of pace, you've got to think they're going to bowl a few short, trying to push you back, but you can't get back because you can't move too well. and then the full ball, looking for that LBW. They had one shout a little while ago, but that was way too high.
5: 8 for 161. Western Australia need 40. Aaron Hardy's 55 not out. Fanning's come to the crease. They need to take the 20 off Fanning on the scoreboard because that was what Kieran Elliott was dismissed for.
1: Yeah, that's Curto, I think, over there. Curto, you got that bottom number? Better get that back to zero.
5: He's just going to remove the two. There we go.
1: There he goes.
5: Like clockwork.
1: Like clockwork. Good on you, pal. Oh, no, he's got...
5: Going back to zero.
1: They're going to blank.
5: Yeah. They've checked out Sam Fanning out in the middle there, and he's all okay. So he'll go back down over the bat again. Xavier Bartlett, 15.5 overs, four maidens, 4 for 39. Cameron Gannon, who looked like he was warming up there, he looks like he'll come into the attack from this northern end. 14 overs, 3 maidens, 2 for 38. Here he comes again. Xavier Bartlett. Oh, it's a short one. He rises up with it, Fanning. And I don't know whether that's come off a bit of bat or the shoulder of Sam Fanning, but it's dropped just short of the keeper. And that's the last ball.

0: Yeah, no, it's very true. All's fair, isn't it, Cluffy?
1: All's fair in love, war and cricket.
0: Yep. Two slips and a gully. Cameron Gannon into the attack from the northern end. He's up past umpire Craig, and it's defended away out onto the offside. Oh, Sam Fanning's doing the side-to-side as he gets back up to the other end. So okay. A single for Hardy. It takes an under 40. Hardy goes to 56. So maybe the way that Sam Fanning's going to get around it is that he's going to side to side from one end to the
1: other. Yeah, so he's not actually bending stretching the hamstring.
0: Using the hamstring.
1: Okay, fair enough. So if it's an easy single, they wouldn't want to run a sharp one.
0: No, an easy single you could get side to side. I'm not sure if he's going to crab it down the other end too quickly.
1: In a hurry,
0: yeah.
1: It's like side stroke in swimming. Can't do it overly quickly.
0: Sam Fanning on strike. Cameron Gannon will bowl around the wicket to him from the northern end. It's a short leg in place, two slips. There's a man back out nearly two-thirds of the way to the rope at backwards square. Here comes Cameron Gannon. He's up now and off the outside edge. Oh, and past the gully, who dived to his right to try and take the ball, but he couldn't. And it races down to the third boundary for four. Fanning off the mark. And Western Australia go to 8 for 166, and they need 35 to win.
1: Yeah, it's getting tighter and tighter by the minute. Well bowled by Gannon. He got the edge.
0: They're going to strengthen that cordon now, so the cover's come out and the third slip's gone in. So three slips and a gully now. Short leg under the helmet, mid-off, mid-on, deep backward square and fine leg. Here comes Gannon again. He's up past the umpire, and Fanning comes forward and defends all the way along the ground out towards mid-off.
1: Is it his back leg, or his must be his back leg, is it? That's got the injury? It looks like
0: I think
1: he's
0: it's the
1: limping on his left.
0: Mm. Yeah.
1: What an enthralling game this is, Jack.
0: Wow.
1: It's twists and turns.
0: First one up. Here comes Cameron Gannon. He's on the way up again. Short ball. And he plays it with an angle bat to Sam Fanning on the bounce out towards the gully. Yes, up for an enthralling finish here on a Sunday morning. Hope you're enjoying it wherever you may be listening to us here on Sport FM. But, the Perth Running Festival is going on throughout the CBD this morning.
1: And it messed you up today,
0: and
1: didn't it?
0: And it absolutely cooked me, the running festival. Trying to come in from south of the river, it was very hard work to the Wacker. Now, here is Gannon. He's up around the wicket here, and forward comes Fanning and defends along the ground out towards the offside. I think it was okay if you were coming in from the north, Cluffy. Not a drama coming in from the north, but if you're coming in from the south.
1: Straight through the tunnel down Plant Street, along Bronte, just before we hit the... if we'd gone any further, we'd run into Gloucester Park. Turn right, turn left.
0: Trying to get over there. I couldn't believe that the maps took me still along the causeway, because you get to the causeway and it's an absolute standstill. I would have thought they would have told me to go up over the... I don't know whether the... Anyway, here comes Gannon. He's up around the wicket again, and it's a no ball. Oh. He's overstepped. Overstepped is Cameron Gannon. That makes it one less for WA to get. 34 now.
1: You'd think they would have taken you along the Polypharma, wouldn't they?
0: Well, yeah.
1: Straight along the Polypharma down Plant Street.
0: I'm not sure how well the Polypharma's going this morning.
1: It was going all right from our direction.
0: It was going all right for you?
1: Okay. Yeah.
0: I tried to get on the Graham Farmer Freeway as I come out the other end of the Wacker, and I couldn't get on the Graham Farmer Freeway to go past Ascot Racecourse, come in the back way. Here's Gannon. He's on the way up again, and it's defended away by Fanning to the offside. He limps away.
1: So how did you get here? Is that how you got in?
0: Eventually, yeah.
1: Yeah, right.
0: Yeah. There was a couple of people staggering out of Ascot Racecourse after yesterday.
1: All right. I wonder if it was... Do you think it might have been the ones that won our tickets?
0: Oh, it could have been them.
1: They'd been there all night.
0: There's a couple of cars in the car park still. People obviously decided just to leave the car there.
1: Or maybe they slept there.
0: Yeah, maybe. 8 for 167, Hardy 56 and Fanning 4. That's the end of the over. Station sponsor Kennard's High scoreboard.
1: Might have done their money, can't afford the petrol, so they got to stay there.
0: That's right. Couldn't pay for the parking ticket on the way out, maybe. Nah, free parking at Ascot. All okay. Anyway, we got here. But it was a little bit of extra effort this morning.

0: Xavier Bartlett from the Marsh, Lily Marsh stand end. He gets it into Harding. It's a thick inside edge. Jags out towards backward square and they'll get the single. Sam Fatting. Crabbed it all the way up to the opposite end. He just sidestepped all the way from one end of the wicket to the other.
1: This could be a very slow 35 if Sam Fanning doesn't get him, because it looks like they're just going to give Hardy one.
0: Yeah.
1: And there's no way that Sam Fanning can run a two by the time he crabbed back for the second. Mm. There'd be a dismissal.
0: Right, so Fanning down over the bat with three slips of gully and a short leg. A lot of vacant territory, both sides of the wicket if he wants it. Hit Bartlett into Fanning. Moves across his crease. So he thought about a single for a moment. He set off on the side shuffle. Oh. Did Sam Fanning drop it out just forward of point on the offside? Hardy called no. But he was off with the shuffle, Sam Fanning.
1: So if you're the Queenslanders, whichever end Fanning's running to, you're going to have someone there, aren't you?
0: Yeah.
1: You're going to have someone over the stumps. The man at mid-off, or mid-on as he is now, his job would be to get those stumps under all circumstances. It's going to take him a while to crab down the other end.
0: Yep. Three slips down alongside the keeper. Here comes Bartlett around the wicket. Fanning tucks it away behind square. He's got one. Oh, he's got the side shuffle going on. He's going to try and get to the non-striker's end. He gets home for one. Oh, this is incredible. Oh, 8 for 169. Western Australia need 32 with Sam Fanning side shuffling from one end to the other.
1: You've got to put your money on a run out of it. Like, this is tough for the young man.
0: Wow. I don't think I've seen it before.
1: Well, I've never seen it before.
0: No. Side shuffling from one end to the other with the hamstring injury. This is incredible cricket. Here comes Bartlett. He's on the way up again. Hardy has the outside edge. There's a shout for a catch behind the wicket, and the umpire says no. Oh, the Queenslanders were convinced. Bartlett was charging down the wicket towards the slips cordon and the keeper. He's got the double teapot on the go, Xavier Bartlett. Umpire Penman was unmoved. We've seen the replay on the screen of the side shuffle from Sam Fanning to make the single.
1: Yeah, towards the end he had to actually turn and try to run.
0: Incredible. Umpire was unmoved though. Xavier Bartlett thought he had the wicket. 8 for 169. Yep. Western Australia need 32.
1: Interesting to see that on a replay, actually.
0: Just Big Albert left in the sheds for WA. Here comes Bartlett again. A little bit wider of the wicket. And Hardy nudges it away out towards the onside. And they'll get the single as Fanning side shuffles down to the striker's end. Another one on the board. 31 now for Western Australia at 8 for 170.
1: Tell you what, it did deflect just a little bit
0: did
1: after
0: it
1: went past the bat. Yeah, well, I thought it did.
0: Having another look here on the replay. Oh, yeah, maybe.
1: Just looked like
0: did yeah, a little, maybe the, a little feather.
1: Yeah, might not have been.
0: Without the use of the Snicko, of course, technology or anything like that.
1: Umpire might not have been able to hear it if it was very fine.
0: Yeah. Xavier Bartlett around the wicket here to Fanning. Has he nicked it behind the wicket? No. They're up again, the Queenslanders. But Sam Fanning lives to fight another day. Perhaps a bit of shirt on the way through or a bit of the hip of Sam Fanning. Umpire Penman got a real work over in that over. That's the end of it. 8 for 170. Fanning is 5. And Hardy is on 58. Western Australia need 31.
1: So dramatic end to what has been an unbelievable game of cricket, Jack. Just looking to see if we can get the replay of that last one, see what it hit.
0: Oh.
1: In the meantime, Gannon's coming back staying in the attack.
0: Yeah, 15 overs, 3 maidens, 2 for 44 for Cameron Gannon. Jem Ryan, 11 overs, 1 maiden, 1 for 41. Hayden Kerr, 6 overs, 2 maidens, no wicket for 18. Here comes Gannon. He's on the way up here. Forward comes Hardy, and they'll take the single as Sam Fanning gets down the other end. One more added. Swept. Mitch Swepson's the other bowler used. 5 overs, 1 for 18. Western Australia move on to be 8 for 171, and they need 30 with 2 wickets remaining.
1: That didn't look like he hit it. Looked like it hit his leg.
0: Okay.
1: The one before looked close.
0: Closer. Yeah.
1: 30 runs.
0: Oh.
1: 30 runs. The way this is going, unless one of them hits a boundary, it's got to be 30 singles.
0: We'll be here at tea. Two slips in a gully in place as Gannon is on the way up here, and Fanning plays and misses outside the off stump.
1: The Queenslander's going up for everything now.
0: Yeah.
1: Anything that passes the bat, there's an appeal. It's getting very tense here at the Wacker. Jacob must be getting tense. He's sweating in the back of the box.
0: All occasions, Jacob Lansmere is about to come in shortly.
1: He's just added this 2 extra lots of deodorant because he's sweating so much.
0: Well, it's a long walk from the car park today.
1: It is. I've done it myself.
0: From the top of the hill. We're in the Gloucester Park members today. Short leg under the helmet. Here comes Gannon. He's on the way up, and Gannon gets a short ball to Fanning, and he plays it away. Out through backward and that will be 4. Oh, beware the wounded. Sam Fanning. He's now 9. Hardy is 59, and Western Australia are 8 for 175. They need 26 runs with 2 wickets remaining.
1: And for the Queenslanders who've actually, well, not actually, the Queenslanders have bowled very well.
0: Mm.
1: This morning they've bowled way too many short balls.
0: Yep.
1: Like, they've got an injured man down the other end.
0: Yep. So now they're strengthening that offside field. They've brought the point across from square leg. So it's a 7-3 field with the short leg. Here's Gannon again. He's in short ball. Oh, Fanning had a go at it. Tried to swing to the leg side from outside the off stump. And he didn't get anything of it. Through to Pearson. Now, Mitchell Swepson, the captain, who's fielding at mid-off. Xavier Bartlett's just run down to have a quick conversation with him. Xavier Bartlett fielding at first slip.
1: Surely it's time to give the spinner a bowl.
0: Three slips in a gully here. Short leg. And Bartlett is at first slip, as I mentioned. Gannon's up here and defended by Fanning along the ground out towards point.
1: How does a man play leg spin when he can't move? Got to play it all from the crease.
0: Stand and deliver.
1: Well, you can stand and deliver. You might also hit it up in the air.
0: Yeah.
1: But it's getting to the stage where it's worth the risk. 26. 26 is not many.
0: Mm.
1: It's one more than 25, but it's still not many.
0: Three slips in place. They're all pretty tight there in the court. Here comes Gannon again. He's on the way up, and Fanning defends. They're going to take the single. Yes, they are going to take the single. There's a bit of vacant territory there on that offside. End of the over, 8 for 176. Station sponsor Kennard's High Scoreboard. 25 Western Australia need. Jacob's going to come in after the break. He's going to take you through the next period. It could well be the defining period in the game. Back with more after this on Sport FM Summer of Cricket for station sponsors. Bailey's Fertiliser at night.
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4: What a dramatic game it's been. And Sam Fanning is doing his best side shuffle. He's going to get a run down to the non-striker's end. He just about had a collision with Bartlett. And he can see the funny side. He's got a Cheshire cat-like grin. Sam Fanning, he's up for the fight. Hobbled at number 10. No runner. And, yep, doing his best side shuffle. Just think a footy warm-up. And players turn side on and shuffle with their feet up the centre corridor. WA now need 24 to win. And Aaron Hardy and Sam Fanning, the most unlikeliest of duo, 8 down. Fanning batting at 10 because of his injury. Ticking them off one by one. So back on strike here, Aaron Hardy, the skipper. He faces Bartlett, and the way swinger is left alone, thanks to Jack Crawshaw. It's been a dramatic 24 hours of cricket, Cluffy, and we're set for the most dramatic of finishes here.
1: Yeah, absolutely. Just 20-odd more. Still anyone's game, though.
4: Well, those first couple of wickets from Xavier Bartlett. Very early today, Paris for 19, Richardson for no score. You just knew that the overnight pondering would allow Queensland to reset. WA had the momentum last night, and a new day created a new opportunity.
1: Oh, absolutely. And you know, we said when they offered Swepson the light last night, he was going.
4: Bartlett to Hardy, he drives. The field is back because they know that any single is going to be difficult with Fanning. So they don't take the run. The field is about two-thirds of the way to the boundary. He's well outside the conventional cover position. Fanning is not even really hobbling. He's side-shuffling from one end of the pitch to the other. He's crabbing his way from one end to the other.
1: Yeah, tough assignment for him, but he's doing it pretty well so far.
4: Gutsy.
1: He's 11.
4: Yep.
1: It's 11 they wouldn't have got if he hadn't come out. So.
4: Well, it doesn't speak volumes of Albert Esterhazy's batting ability that they've sent a wounded Fanning out first. Bartlett, 9 wickets for the match. Bowls to Hardy. He works it into the leg side. They'll take a single. An easy single for Hardy. A wounded, laborious single for Sam Fanning. But he gets to the other end. And another run is ticked off on the Kennards High scoreboard. 8 for 178. If you've just joined us, Paris out for 19. Richardson first ball. And Elliott, a quick fire, 20.
1: Yeah, when you said, yeah, you know, a kind of unusual combination, only because of the injury. But I'm kind of hoping that Fanning becomes, you know, a very much established opener for West Australia and that Hardy bats three. So maybe we could see a lot of this going forward.
4: This might be the future of WA cricket. Bartlett to Fanning, steps across to the offside and defends a short rising ball. There's a short leg. Hovering for a little pop-up catch, but Fanning rode the bounce and got it to ground. Fanning top scored in the first innings with 64, but if you missed yesterday, he chased a ball to the boundary and pulled up very abruptly, left the field, was assessed, was spotted on crutches at lunch.
1: Well, he's obviously not in a good way. Can't run.
4: We won't see him for a little while after this game.
1: He can probably dance as long as he's doing, you know, sideways shuffle.
4: There'll be a few gags in the rooms if they get up here. They'll remember this innings and his bravery as he faces here and he's forward to defend and he almost went to take off for a run. Almost muscle memory. Oh, I've played the ball into a gap. I'll take a single. But then the pain would have shot up his right leg. And he decided to stay at that end. The over bowled, a dot ball to finish. 8 for 178. And fancy this, Cluffy. First game of a new season. You and I are on air. And WA's in a thriller.
1: Yep. Fantastic.
4: We had Tassie and Tassie last
1: these,
4: year.
1: Yeah.
4: We had Queensland here last season. There's been some beauties.
1: Yeah, we didn't quite get there in Tassie, though.
4: No, a couple of runs short. Curtis and Rocchicioli.
1: Almost.
4: Then Rocchicioli got revenge somewhat against Queensland here when he and Cameron Gannon. Here's Cameron Gannon, 12 months later, bowling for Queensland. He bowls to Hardy and he leaves. The ball's still moving a bit here as it goes through to the keeper. 2 slips and a gully.
1: I tell you what, I think Queensland should have bought the spin on a little while ago. Particularly to Fanning. If you get Fanning on strike and he can't stretch forward, give the ball a bit of air. Not that that's normally Swepson's go, but trying to give it a bit of air and turning it.
4: It's quite remarkable that Fanning's managed to scrounge 11 runs, considering how incapacitated he is. Worked into the leg side by Hardy, and that'll be another long single. The shuffle's on from Fanning down to the striker's end. Another single goes on the scoreboard for Kennards Higher. That scoreboard is tightening right up. 22 to win, 2 wickets for the Bulls.
1: They needed 60-something this morning, and you thought, well, if they don't lose an early wicket, they should be able to get through these. Well, they lost 2 early wickets.
4: First couple of overs.
1: Jai Richardson has had a great game with the bat. 3 balls, 2 darts.
4: That's best forgotten about, but yep. He was the hero with the ball.
1: He bowled superbly. And that's what he's in the team for, after all.
4: Gannon around the wicket to Sam Fanning, and he leaves. Bat high above the shoulders. Good stride forward, considering the injury. And now he's just limped away. defiantly to the leg side. 8 for 179.
1: I hope he doesn't do any further damage to that leg.
4: Yeah, you just wonder. You clearly want to win the game. You want to be able to play a role. You don't want to let your team down, but also don't want to miss the rest of the Shield season because you've done a number on your hamstring. I'm sure he would have got medical advice last night and today. Gannon bowls to Fanning, steps across and tries to steer it through the gully. If he beat the fielder, it would be four. But he steered it straight to the man, all the way along the ground. And he remains on 11. WA 8 for 179, with just Albert Esterhazen to come.
1: Queensland need to put the brakes on scoring. They need to bowl two or three maidens in a row. Bowl nice and tight to the stumps. You know there's going to be no quick singles.
4: Queensland have not won here in 13 years in Sheffield Shield cricket. They're 2 wickets away. As Gannon charges in, bowls to Fanning. And Fanning, oh, he gets an inside edge into his pad. He was trying to lift it over mid-wicket. He needed to hit it too because he was right in front of his stumps. And he's got the cue end of the bat that saved him from an LBW shout.
1: Well, that's got to be his go. He's got to be looking to score boundaries. Or the really easy single, but it's got to be the really easy single.
4: One big over, Cluffy. When you need 22, get it under 20. Then if you can get it under 10, it's very manageable.
1: Well, unless Albert comes in.
4: Well, that's the caveat for Queensland. Gannon around the wicket. Short leg drops back. And Fanning, he drops his gloves. I think it hit his shirt. Didn't. Gannon went up, but got no support from behind. And another over ticks by. Fanning survives on one leg. 8 for 179. Hardy still there. He's played beautifully for 61. And Fanning 11. These two have already added 18.
1: So, irrespective of who wins this game, who's man of the match, do you reckon?
4: Yeah, I've heard a bit of the debate in this box, in this media centre, actually, this morning. Xavier Bartlett would have a fair case, I would thought. Nine wickets for the match.
1: Yeah.
4: If he takes two more, I think he's clearly the player of the match. Hardy's had a good double with the bat. Here's Bartlett to Hardy, two of the protagonists of the match, and Hardy defends it back up the pitch.
1: Pearson?
4: Pearson 100 in the first innings, number of catches with the gloves.
1: Still reckon 9 for probably takes it. And as you say, if he gets one more, gets 10 for the game.
4: WA win. Richardson's 5 for really open the game up. Without that, I'm not sure WA can win.
1: Yeah.
4: But no contribution with the bat, which you don't have to if you take a number of wickets. It's not like Bartlett made any real contribution either with the bat.
1: No, I think he might have made more than zero, though.
4: Two single-figure scores. Here's Bartlett. Well, spread field. Hardy ignores a wide ball. Score remains 8 for 179 here. 13th over of a gripping final morning. It will be a short day of cricket, but it'll be a memorable one.
1: Sometimes the last 20 are the hardest 20. Everyone starts to see the finish line, and when they can see it, all of a sudden it becomes real. And it just gets a little bit harder.
4: Could you make a case for Fanning, player of the match? 64 in the first, and if he gets his team home on one leg, the bravery to go out there and get his team home? Could you make a case for Fanning?
1: I think you could give him a medal, but yeah, I'm not sure about player.
4: Bartlett to Hardy. Hardy forward to defend, and the shuffle's on again from Fanning. He will get the single, I think. Yes. He just extends at the last moment. Even the long singles are thrilling because Fanning has to get to the other end. Hardy bolts to his end and Fanning managed to limp through for another single. 8 for 180 as Hardy goes to 62. He just pushed that down the ground to a deep set mid-off. Now look at the field change. Everyone comes in bar deep backwards square, who's there for the pick-up off the pads. Although he's now coming in by the looks of it. He's just sort of hovering. Interesting field position from Schwebson, the skipper.
1: Neither here nor there, really.
4: Just having a bob each way. Bartlett looking for a 10 for the match. Bowls to Fanning, who defends. He's stepping across. He's showing his leg stump to the bowler, inviting him to bowl at his pads. But Bartlett's maintaining a discipline outside the off stump.
1: This is a gripping morning's cricket. All the more gripping from losing those couple of wickets, and now we've got Fanning crabbing down the wicket. Do you think that could be a new nickname? Crab.
4: Well, we heard Pat Cummins' new nickname.
1: Yeah, 7-11. Yeah, you told me that.
4: What about Matt Renshaw? What a superb innings that was. Oh,
1: didn't give a chance.
4: 190. Yeah. Here's Bartlett, bowls to Fanning. Fanning steers into the gully, won't beat the field of burden. The score remains 8 for 180.
1: I still wonder why they haven't given Swepson a run from this end. I know he's a skipper and maybe he doesn't want to be the one to lose the game, but I think it's getting to the point where he needs to be the one that wins the game.
4: A fascinatingly poised game. Bartlett, who's been a star, around the wicket from the southern end, lefts by Fanning, through to the keeper, another over survived. And WA on the Kennards High scoreboard, 8 for 180. One of the most miraculous comebacks in Shield cricket history at stake for WA. They were 132 behind on the first innings, about this time yesterday. Then they skittled Queensland for 68. And it's been must-watch, must-listen-to cricket from that point onwards.
1: It's still the Queensland's got the field spread, which is going to allow that relatively easy single for Hardy.
4: Is there a boundary option somewhere? Gunnan's in to bowl to him, and he's beaten by a ball that just stayed a little bit low. Good delivery. He was caught on the crease, beat the outside edge into the gloves of Pearson.
1: It'll be, if WA lost Hardy, things get even like ridiculously difficult, because you've got a batter who can't run and a bowler who can't bat.
4: Well, if Albert wants to make a name for himself,
1: hit some fours.
4: Just nick a few through the cordon.
1: Yeah, that'd do. And it doesn't matter where it goes, as long as it goes to boundary.
4: We played a deaf leg glance yesterday. It was just a bit too fine. Gunnan to Hardy, former teammates. Outside edge, it lands short of gully. He's trying to work it to the leg side. And the ball just shaped away slightly, hit the outer portion of the bat, landed well short.
1: That was a good seed there. Well bowled.
4: 8 for 180.
1: Well bowled, Mr. Gunnan.
4: So boundary is extremely difficult. Fanning's the one who needs to hit them because the field comes in. But at the moment, you've got a deep backward point, you've got a deepish cover, a deepish mid-on, a deepish mid-off, a deep backward square and a deep fine leg. But two slips and a gully waiting for an outside edge. Genuine catching opportunity. As Gunnan bowls to Hardy, and Hardy's forward and drives. He'll get a single, chance of a run out. Oh, if he hit, I reckon he was in trouble, Hardy. He took off for the run, then realised it was a little dicey with Fanning at the other end. And if the throw hit from Clayton, who's at that deepish cover, Hardy was back reaching for his ground at the striker's end. We'll wait for a replay, but I reckon he was in trouble with a direct hit. Ah, chaos. Easy single with two fit batsmen. With one, it was a dicey single. Fanning would not have made it.
1: No, Fanning wouldn't have got there. They did the right thing. They recognised it and turned around and went back.
4: So dot ball after all of that. As Gunnan tries again and sends down a short ball. Hardy pulls. He hits it in front of square. Fielder dives. He parries it.
1: Four.
4: Will it be four? The fielder dives and knocks it on for four. Oh, it was a gallant effort from the fielder diving around the boundary. It's the sub McLaughlin. Hardy gets a boundary.
1: That's poor bowling. They know they've got the field set that's making it difficult for singles. And bowl back of a length and he plays the pull shot. There's a huge gap between the man at deep backward square and a man at a kind of fairly deep mid-on.
4: So a boundary, despite the desperation for McLaughlin in the deep. Hardy once more punches out towards cover point, and the shuffle's on from Fanning again. He will get the single. Hardy gets the run, and this is a productive over. It's under 20. 8 for 185. Hardy goes to 67. And a wounded Sam Fanning on 11 at the other end.
1: This could be an amazing victory for West Australia, this. Just 16 more now.
4: Would you have considered... So Fanning, if he bats at 11, is allowed a runner. But he bats at 10, he doesn't have a runner. So I wonder what the conversations were like amongst Bo Casson and Sam himself today, player and coach. Fanning on strike, and he leaves Gunnan wide of the off stump. Through to the keeper, survives the over. 8 for 185.
1: Well, I think that tells you a little bit about the estimation of Albert Esterhazy's batting ability. I don't think they probably didn't want to leave Hardy in a position where it was possible that he, you know, that he had to score, you know, 40 or 50 runs with no contribution from the other end. At least Fanning's got 11. He's added something to this partnership.
4: Yep.
1: Probably not the amount that Albert would have added. And probably doing better than they thought, to be honest. But
4: change of bowler. So Bartlett has been relieved down at the southern end. Jem Ryan takes the ball at a crucial juncture in the game. He bowls to Hardy, and Hardy clips this in the air, and it's out towards a deepish set mid-wicket. Again, easy single with two fit batsmen, but they decide against the run. Wasn't a great return from that fielder too. But they stay at their respective ends. Stop ball was clipped firmly in the air for a long time, but it was well short of that fielder. He's out. He's not quite deep mid-wicket. He's sort of in limbo out there. He's not back on the fence. But it's a long hit out there.
1: Yeah, going down to the wire this game.
4: 16 to win as Ryan bowls to Hardy, and Hardy is struck on the pad. An appeal for LBW. Umpire Penman says no. Height would have been a factor. Hardy was down the pitch as well, trying to work to leg. And height would have been the deciding factor for that shout.
1: Put a bit of pressure on umpire Penman today. He's had quite a number of decisions. All have been in the negative except for the obvious ones. Wasn't too hard to give either Paris or Richardson out.
4: Now, when you nick behind the wicket, pretty straightforward decisions.
1: Well, I think the one second slip might have been even easier.
4: Well, tell Lockie Hearn that yesterday. He didn't want to go. Ryan to Hardy. Hardy, forward, defending. Won't take the run. He hit it a little too forcefully, and the fielder able to come in and collect.
1: I think that might have been more about disappointment than
4: I think you're right.
1: Thinking he wasn't out.
4: Well, he hasn't taken to the field, Lockie Hearn. He's still not out there today. I described McLaughlin diving for that ball to his left out on the deep square leg boundary. He's on for Hearn. And he dived. He knocked the ball back, but he didn't get a good enough piece of it to keep it in front of him. And the backspin took it to the boundary.
1: Had a bit of power in the shot.
4: Ryan to Hardy. Hardy is forward to defend. Happy to stay at his end. 8 for 185. Well, Jack's coming back in at the end of the over, Cluffy, so I've managed to navigate this little stint with you without
1: without losing a pole. Well done.
4: And Jack will come back in, and we're all guessing. Is this our last stint? Have we got another one in us? Well, we'll find out. But 16 to go, or two wickets. I'm guessing this could be my last stint alongside you for this game. It's been a pleasure.
1: It's always a pleasure, Jacob. Always a pleasure.
4: We're back on Tuesday for the One Day Cup game. Ryan bowls to Hardy, and Hardy works this down along on. That's a comfortable single, even for Sam Fanning. Trots down, side.
1: Yes. They've got
4: trots down the pitch.
1: His nickname's got to be Blue or Swimmer or Manor or something like that, hasn't it, from here on in?
4: Yeah, any type of crab. He's crabbing his way from one end to the other. Right hamstring shot, and he's still finding a way to get it done.
1: If he was a Queenslander, you'd call him Mud. Very famous good. For their mud crabs.
4: 25-run partnership. They need another 15 to win. Ryan to Fanning. Fanning is leaving. Through to the keeper. End of the over. Time for Jack Crawshaw to rejoin you in commentary. 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Jack and Cluffy after the break.
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0: Eight for 186. Hardy's 68 and Fanning is 11. Western Australia need 15 more. Going to be a classic finish here at the WACA ground. They need two wickets to Queensland. Two balls that will provide them with breakthroughs. That's all they need. That's what they're hoping for. Cameron Gannon's got the ball in hand. He's on the way up here again. And forward comes Hardy and plays it along the ground out to point. And they'll get the single. 8 for 180. 7. 14 for Western Australia. Hardy is 69 and Fanning is 11. Station sponsor, Kennards High Scoreboard.
1: Jack, I'm astounded that the Queenslanders have not bowled the leg spinner to Fanning. You've got an injured player, can't really prop forward.
0: Yeah.
1: Why aren't you bowling the leggy?
0: Mm. Cameron Gannon runs away from us again. Around the wicket here. He's in behind it. He defends. Out to the offside.
1: It's been a brave effort from Fanning, I've got to say that.
0: Yeah. Well, you'd think in all... With a opening batter and probably someone who could bat number three, Aaron Hardy, you would... They've got the
1: back them to win it.
0: They've got the skill set out there to get these last 14 runs.
1: Well, you'd think so.
0: Yeah.
1: Don't put the kibosh on.
0: Cameron Gannon on the way up here again, and forward comes Fanning in defence out to the offside. It's a bit different if it was Hardy and a tail ender.
1: Oh, yeah.
0: But you've got someone who's well and truly capable out in the middle. Yes, a little bit hampered by a leg injury, but from a actual batting technical sea ball, hit ball, be able to keep it out, negotiate the whole lot, if they're in a lot better position.
1: The only thing that he will have a problem would be stretching forward.
0: Yes.
1: And that's where I wondered why they haven't used their spinner.
0: Gannon around the wicket, short ball. Oh, an error, and he has to get underneath it. Sam Fanning, that would hurt because he had to use the hamstrings to get underneath it.
1: Yep. Probably get down and get up. Hurt a bit.
0: Yep.
1: I'm having a bit of a problem with my microphone today. It keeps falling down.
0: It's a bit droopy, your mic.
1: Yeah, it's a bit like me, mate. Yeah, old and droopy.
0: You just need to get the arm up a bit.
1: Oh, okay. Is that better?
0: Yeah.
1: Yeah. Well, we've had a few problems. We've had a few technical problems today.
0: With the running festival. That's what's caused the grief. Gannon up around the wicket again here, and Fanning comes forward, and he defends out to the offside, and there's no run. That's the end of the over. 8 for 187. Hardy is 69. Fanning is 11. Western Australia need 14. So what is going through your mind if you're Mitchell Swepson at the moment? As the captain of the side, Cluffy, the Queensland side?
1: We need a wicket.
0: We need a wicket. Yes, that's what's going through his mind. Yeah. But in terms of what's he... He's thinking about field placements. He's thinking about, okay, I'm just going to keep going with they've got Jem Ryan bowling at the southern end at the moment, and Gannon here at the northern end?
1: Well, as you say, we've got a number opening bat and potentially a number three at the wicket.
0: Here's Jem Ryan on the way up here. Hardy pushes it back to him.
1: And their only thought about attack is to give Hardy a single. They've got the field spread to give him a single.
0: Yep.
1: And then attack Fanning.
0: Hmm.
1: Well... Medium pacers or fast bowlers is bread and butter. He's hampered in terms of his movement. Why wouldn't you bring his leg spinner on? I'm astounded. I don't understand it.
0: Jem Ryan, right arm over the wicket. Hardy plays off the outside edge of the bat along the ground down towards third, and they'll get the single. 8 for 188. 13 now for Western Australia required. With two wickets in hand, and Hardy, with that single, moves to 70.
1: The difficulty now is it gets to the point where there's only a dozen runs, so you can't afford to take the risk. So that, but, you know...
0: Would there also be some hesitancy in the fact that he's the captain and...
1: Maybe he backs himself to win
0: the
1: game.
0: Does he want to? Yeah. Jem Ryan up here again. Fanning defence out to the offside. Just wonder whether there's a little bit of that in there, whether the captain's sort of like, no, I've got I back my quicks rather than bring myself on. As the captain, I'm going to put full faith in the players, the quicks that are picked in the 11 to get the job done.
1: Yeah, except, you know, you've got probably the two form West Australian batsmen at the wicket.
0: Yeah.
1: And you're really not taking advantage of the difficulty one of them has.
0: Here comes Jem Ryan on the way up again, and Fanning defence back down the wicket. Just catch you up on what you've missed this morning if you've joined us late. So Joel Parris was out caught. Pearson bowled Bartlett for 19. Jai Richardson out caught in the cordon by Wibjan off Bartlett for a golden duck. And then Kieran Elliott was out, caught by Lovell off Bartlett for 20. Sam Fanning's 11 off 34 balls with two boundaries. Hardy's 70, 108 balls, 6 fours. Ryan up past the umpire. Oh, this one's up in front of the eyes of Sam Fanning, and he has to rise up with it and drop it away out onto the onside. So there was heart and mouth type stuff there when all of a sudden Paris and Richardson went very quickly this morning.
1: Well, two balls, yeah.
0: Two balls. Yeah. And then Kieran Elliott put together a 26-run partnership before he slashed at one and was caught at third slip by Lovell. 8 for 188. Here comes Ryan again around the wicket. Fanning comes forward and defends out to the offside. That's the completion of the over. I think there'll be one more and then there'll be a drinks break.
1: Bartlett from this end.
0: Yep. Going to swing him round. Xavier Bartlett, 19 overs, 4 maidens, 4 for 45. Cameron Gannon, 19 overs, 3 maidens, 2 for 57. Jem Ryan's now completed 13 overs, 1 maiden, 1 for 43. Hayden Kerr, 6 overs, 2 maidens, no wicket for 18. And Mitchell Swepson, 5 overs, 1 for 18.
1: It's almost last chance Larry now, isn't it?
0: Mm. Yep.
1: 13 more to win. Again, they're giving Hardy the single.
0: Mitchell Swepson's got the double teapot going on at the moment at mid-off. He's trying to come up with a wicket-taking idea. Here's Bartlett. He's on the way up here to Hardy. And Hardy plays it off the back foot, punches it through point for a single. Hardy moves along to 71. Fanning 11 and 8 for 189. 12 required now for Western Australia.
1: Yeah, just a dozen more.
5: All good with the mic.
1: Been a very brave effort from Fanning. He's been stuck on 11 for a little while, but he's not losing the wicket. Yeah, Wayne Clark's suggesting, where's the leg spinner?
0: Yeah. Here comes Bartlett. He's up around the wicket here, and forward comes Fanning and defends out to the offside.
1: Man who can't stretch, and so you're not bowling your leggy. What's going on? Strange cricket, I think.
0: He's doing a very aggressive leg spin arm movement, is Wayne.
1: I've never actually seen Wayne bowl leg spin.
0: Yeah, very aggressive too. Yeah.
1: I don't think he turns them. I think Wayne bowls nude nuts.
0: Are you talking about Wayne or Jacob?
1: No, I'm talking about Wayne.
0: Oh, Wayne. Okay.
1: Yeah, yeah. Oh, Jacob has never turned one in his life.
0: No. It's always the straight ball. Yeah. Don't play for the spin. Three slips in the gully in place. So here's Bartlett, short ball, and
1: ooh,
0: Fanning.
1: That hurts.
0: Yeah, gets underneath it. He has to use the hamstrings to get underneath the ball as it goes through to Pearson. I think they're going to have a drink at the end of the over, so Jacob and Wayne will probably come back in.
1: Every time he gets down, he's got to use his hammies to hold him or he'll fall over.
0: Aaron Hardy, 71, the captain's knock so far. Placing Sam Whiteman in the off-season as the captain of Western Australia. Bartlett up past the umpire. Oh, short ball again. He had to try and evade and get out of the way of it. He nearly wore it on the front of the grill there, Sam Fanning, at the last moment. Just got out of the way of it. Just went through to Pearson. I don't think he picked that up overly well, Sam Fanning. But Bartlett's peppered him with a couple of short balls.
1: Yeah, and as I said before, all fair in love and war. Queenslanders are just getting a little more desperate.
0: Mm. Yep. Trying this short ball tactic for the moment. 8 for 189. 201 the target. Bartlett up past umpire Craig. Shortish one again. Or is it taking a bit of glove on the way through as he tried to let it go? No. Umpire Craig's unmoved. Bartlett's gone the double teapot again.
1: No, I don't think he hit that.
0: No. And I think it would have been hard for the umpire because I think the position of the gloves was actually behind the body.
1: Oh, it didn't go even near it.
0: No, that was the previous ball, I think, where he...
1: it was too. Okay.
0: Trying to... That was on the replay. That was the previous ball where he had to try and evade it at the last moment. But, I think the... the glove and the bat would have been behind the body, so it would have been a hard one for the umpire to make a judgment call on. It might have been obscured from his vision.
1: Yeah, it might have been the square leg would have to give him a bit of a hand.
0: Well, but maybe. Three slips and a gully. Point, oh. Mid off, mid on, and also square leg and fine leg. Here comes Bartlett again. He's on the way up and defended by Fanning. Out to the offside. That is the end of the over. And it'll be time for a drink halfway through the session. Are they going to have a drink or not? I thought they were going to have a drink.
1: Yeah, it's people running out onto the field anyway.
0: Yes, I think they are going to have a drink. Right, okay, so 8 for 189 with Hardy on 71 and Fanning on 11. Western Australia need 12 more to win. And we've got a thrilling finish coming up. They've got two wickets in hand. 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We're going to clear a break. Jacob's coming in to join Wayne on the other side of
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11: And we're back after the drinks break here at the WACA. 12 needed for WA, 2 wickets for Queensland. It's been a sensational advertisement for Sheffield Shield. The first round of a new season, and these teams have played out 3 and a bit days of superb cricket. WA fought back from a long way behind on first innings, and now staring a famous Sheffield Shield victory square in the face. Wayne Clark with Aaron Hardy on captaincy debut at the forefront of it all.
12: Yep, been very good. And just the way he's shown faith in his players today. Didn't need to strike.
11: Ryan.
12: Talk about that.
11: Bowls to Hardy. Hardy drives back down the ground. This will be at least one. Fielder has some ground from wide mid on. He gets there. And Fanning shuffles down to the striker's end for a single.
12: When Elliott came in, they'd lost a couple of wickets. He was quite prepared to let Elliott take the single, or he took the single and he put the strike on. Elliott ended up getting 20 runs. He's the one that was able to score. And it's the same with Fanning. Despite him being, you know, crook, he's got more chance probably of scoring. But they've decided now we'll just take the single where it is. Nearly a run out. That's about the only time they've panicked.
11: Ryan to Fanning. Fanning steps across to the offside. He's looking to pick the ball up and flick it off his legs, but he hasn't got the ball just yet.
12: But I really think the Queenslanders have missed the trick, the captain, and I've been, for the last 5-6 overs, maybe getting a bit too close now, but I thought Swepson should have come on. When Fanning came in, he's restricted with his foot movement, and the last 5 or 6 overs, Fanning hasn't been on strike at the end of an over, so maybe that's the reason, but I just think they needed to. And Swepson's not one that bowls that many loose deliveries.
11: 11 to win for WA. Fanning faces Ryan and he's honing in on off stump. Fanning defence back down the offside.
12: And he's moving quite well here. But if you see him, he has to go forward. He does struggle. So, yeah, you've got to take a gamble here. At the moment, they're getting through this and just picking them off one at a time. You know, your hamstring at the back. He just won't have the power, you know, to get really forward. It'll just... Anyway, we'll see what happens, whether Swepson thinks about that and does it.
11: A couple of boundaries away, WA, as Fanning gets a short rising ball on the armpit, and he turns it just forward a square leg. No run. Another ball survives. 8 for 190.
12: Okay, I'll throw up the question. Man of the match award. Where are you sitting with that at the moment? Bartlett, 9. If he gets another wicket, that's 10. Pearson scored 100. Does Fanning come into it if WA win?
11: Yep, I threw that up with Cluffy. Cluffy didn't put him in his calculations. I would. I think if 64 top scored in the first innings, he'd come out at number 10, 8 down, and they would have added 40 if these two get them home. Back with Ryan, bowling to Fanning. Fanning leaves. It wasn't far from the off stump. The bowler put his hands on his head for a moment. But it's a good leave. Just a single from the over. 8 for 190. The target is 201.
12: Yeah, you know, if Swepson did bowl and Hardy's on strike, Hardy's not going to loft him, try and loft him out of the ground. He'll just still take the ones, you know, and because they can put 7 on the boundary. And there's definitely not going to be a 2.
11: No.
12: Definitely not going to be a 2. So, surprised.
11: There'll be a lot of time in the post-mortem of this match, whatever the result, to look back at certain moments.
12: I think when, I chucked it out when they wanted 20-odd, and...
11: Bartlett, bowling to Hardy, and a bit of shape away. Hardy could just almost see his mind ticking over when the ball was pitching. Do I play? Do I leave? He chose the latter. 8 for 190.
12: It's been a good performance from Bartlett. Started off slow, his first few overs, and, the first spell wasn't great. And then he picked up 3 on day one and 3 late ones. And since then, in this innings, he's bowled extremely well.
11: 9 wickets for the match for the right-arm swing bowler, who's played short-form cricket for Australia, but now maybe starting to make his move with the red ball. Bowls to Hardy, and Hardy takes on the pull shot, gets it to ground. He's got it in a gap. Not going to be 4, I don't think. McLaughlin dived early, and they will get a 2. Shuffling back to the non-strikers. Fanning grounds his bat, and there's the rarest of sights. A 2 with this spread field, and a limped Sam Fanning. Beautifully placed shot from Hardy. Hit it in front of square. Deep mid-wicket, deep backward square converged. And they save 2. But 2 more ticked off. We're in the single figures. 8 for 192.
12: Is there another twist to come? Is there another twist?
11: It's been that sort of game. Bartlett to Hardy. Hardy in control for the moment. Wants a single and will get it. Fanning has to hobble down to the striker's end. Throw not great. Fanning's home. Punched into the deep set offside field. And Fanning, I wouldn't say he was out of the blocks, but he was certainly from one end to the other as quick as he could in his current condition. 8 for 193, 8 to win.
12: Is it a scurry for a single, do you think it is?
11: Or crabbing his way. Yeah. He's crabbing his way. He's shuffling. Every day I'm shuffling, one end to the other.
12: The whacker shuffle.
11: He'll have a new nickname after this, I reckon. He's on strike, and there's 8 runs to win. Bartlett bowls to Fanning, and he leaves comfortably, striding well forward as it goes through to the keeper. Who's your player of the match?
12: Swepson's 100, in these conditions, I think, was... But if WA win, I'd be giving it to Fanning, I think, with the effort that he's made. He was outstanding in the first innings, with his 60-odd put into. Yeah, so...
11: Can Queensland prize out a wicket and set up a sensational finish? Bartlett to Hardy, to Fanning, down the leg side. It's well taken by the keeper. The reaction from the batsman wasn't of disappointment that he gloved it. It was the pain of shuffling inside the line. Brilliant take from Pearson. Well, he saved 4 byes.
12: Absolutely. That would have been diabolical from a Queensland point of view.
11: 2 ways to look at that. Fanning just gets a little tickle past the keeper. 4. He's missed out, but Queensland have saved their blushes with the take from Pearson, their gloveman. He's had a brilliant game. Dot ball after all of that. 8 for 193. 8 to win. Bartlett on the way. Bowls to Fanning, who stands tall in defence. Back along the pitch, and the over survived. And a bit of frustration for Bartlett. He just tossed the ball high into the air over the shoulder of the batsman at the striker's end, Fanning. with the umpire calling over, and another over without the success that Queensland crave. 8 for 193, Hardy 75, and Fanning 11.
12: Who have we got? Cameron Gannon back this time, is it?
11: Turn to the veteran, who famously last year, Wayne, was involved in that last wicket partnership with Corey Roccacioli for WA to win the game by a wicket last season. Now he's trying to stop WA from a similar result, perhaps.
12: Well, when those two wickets fell in the first over, I think most people were resigned to the fact, oh, well, Fanning probably won't bat if they lose a couple of quick ones again, and, yeah, who knows.
11: Gannon to Hardy from the southern end of the ground. Hardy drives off an edge. It goes behind point for a single. McLaughlin out there, the sub, at deep backward point. 8 for 194, 7 to win. Fanning has the strike. And WA can see the finish line without having crossed it.
12: 33 they've put on, these twos. Been, how's Albert feeling in the change rooms?
11: Well, I was
12: going to
11: ask,
12: sitting there for a little while.
11: Is this the kind of situation where no one moves? Everyone's got
12: their
11: seat?
12: Probably. Oh, yeah. No, you wouldn't be allowed to move around. You can go between overs, but you've got to be back in your seat before it starts.
11: Gannon to Fanning. Fanning is pushing into the offside, just behind point. He won't score a run. I see he plays the ball. Muscle memory is, oh, I've played it into a gap. I've got to take off. And then the pain shoots up his leg. He remembers, no, I can't do that. What a knock from Aaron Hardy. He'll remember his debut as captain of WA. From the very first ball yesterday, he drilled a straight drive off Cameron Gannon. He knew he meant business. Now Gannon to Fanning. Around the wicket, Fanning leaves. A full ball in the channel, outside the off stump. 8 for 194, 7 to win. Is it quiet in the change room, Wayne, or are there a few nervous chatters?
12: You'd generally be pretty quiet. You know, there'd be... Yeah, there'll be a bit of conversation, but rubbishy stuff, because you just... I'd like to know where Bo is.
11: Oh.
12: Yeah, and I suppose James Hope. He's his first time coaching at the Shield level.
11: Gannon runs in towards us, bowls to Fanning, and Fanning wears one on the body. There's another wound for the cause as it dribbles down the pitch off his body. Both first-time coaches, a new captain for WA. It's a new era in many ways for both states. And Queensland would have arrived yesterday morning thinking we are well on top. We've got this game where we need it. And I think just over 24 hours later, WA is on the cusp of a brilliant victory. But is there a twist? Three slips and a gully. Gannon to Fanning. And Fanning is defending stoutly again. Back along the pitch to the bowler.
12: Queensland need Fanning to get a single here. And then Swepson's got to have the ghoulies to have a bowl.
11: He's up at wide mid-off.
12: I mean, if that was only one wicket to get, maybe, but there's still two to get. So
11: Gannon looking for the breakthrough scalp for Queensland, and he guides into the gully, Fanning, straight to Burden into the ground. That ends the over. Seven needed for WA. Two wickets for Queensland. Another thriller between these two states. Last November, WA beat Queensland by a wicket for their only win of the Shield season.
12: So, how many overs have had two wickets in it in this game? Paris did. We had Bartlett this morning, two wickets in one over.
11: We had Richardson took two in an over yesterday as well.
12: Right.
11: So Pearson and Clayton.
12: So there's been a couple. I think Jai Richardson's been involved in a couple of those. Two ball duck, one ball duck.
11: Yeah, very true. Right, here's Bartlett bowling to Hardy, and Hardy leaves. He was in position to play a square cut. They've just brought the fielder in off the boundary. So good game of cat and mouse here. Queensland sensing, well, we need the wicket now. We've got to find a way to remove Hardy. We can't just let him have a single. And Hardy was in position to crunch a cut shot, but let it go.
12: Well, he's given him the opportunity on that offside, hasn't he? Put the pressure on Bartlett. He wants to bowl that channel. And Hardy could just easily do the old one-day little turn down there.
11: But
12: I bet you Sam Whiteman would be doing that because that was his bread and butter. Just lay back on a little dab shot.
13: Still 8 for 194 as Bartlett bowls to Hardy. Hardy works off an inside edge through the square leg region and a

0: runs away into the offside. The field's a little deep, but there's no run on offer. Would have loved to have seen Clough and Clark trying to set up the equipment this morning. That's right. Jack and I were scrambling to get here. 8 for 195. Hardy is 77. These two have added 34 runs for the ninth wicket. Fanning emerged at number 10 without a runner, having suffered a hamstring injury yesterday in the field. Top scored with 64 in the first innings.
1: Cluffy just tapped me on the shoulder.
0: He wants a
1: goal. No. He just said, what about Hardy?
0: What about Bartlett?
1: Match.
0: Bowls to Fanning. Fanning gets across and defends a short rising ball to the leg side. 8 for 195 on the Kennard Tire scoreboard.
1: What about Hardy for man of the match?
0: Well, it's the defining innings if they win.
1: Well, Fanning's, even though he's only got a pretty defining innings.
0: Yep, defining
1: well.
0: Partnership.
1: Defining partnership. Give them both one.
0: Doesn't happen too often.
1: Doesn't happen at all, does it? It'll definitely go to the winning team, yep. Won't it?
0: As
1: whoever's
0: it
1: it's usually...
0: We won't have a Shea Bolton today.
1: No.
0: Hell's Bells better not play in the next few minutes. Here comes Bartlett around the wicket. WA needs 6 to win. Bartlett bowls to Fanning, and Fanning leaves. It shapes away, but too wide.
1: Wouldn't that be good if suddenly someone turned on the
0: Wolfie time team? Freo fans go ducking for cover. Oh, no. It's happening again.
1: The Queensland side versus the WA side.
0: Yep, it's all set up.
1: Oh, I'd like that.
0: Ray Phillips.
1: Wolfie time.
0: Ray Phillips would be sitting somewhere in Queensland, probably listening to us. He was getting stuck into me on Friday. At the Dockers and Wharfie time. They haven't got a run over in South Africa. Sean Pollock was talking about it.
1: Is that right?
0: Yeah. It's gone global. Bartlett, who was in South Africa just a week ago, he bowls here to Fanning, and Fanning is beaten outside the off stump. A genuine play and miss. Pushing at one that just moved away enough to beat the outside edge. Nervous moments. Over survived. 8 for 195. 6 runs to win for WA. 2 wickets for Queensland. Jai Richardson's out of the sheds. He's making a move down to the ground. So your rule, Wayne, no one moves. Does that just tempt the cricket gods?
1: Jai.
0: It's going to be hard to hit a boundary here because there's a wide slip, a gully, and then every other fielder is basically pushed right back. Down the ground might be his best go. Gannon on the approach. 8 for 195, and Hardy is driving through the offside for a single. Out to the deep set cover. 8 for 196. Not a great return, but there was never any thought of an overthrow with the current circumstances of Sam Fanning. 8 for 196. Hardy is 78.
1: What do you get in the first innings? 33.
0: Aaron Hardy, he won't score 100 here, but it's worth 100 if his side gets home. 5 to go. Gannon to Fanning, around the wicket, the left-hander, he drives, crisp shot,
1: nearly.
0: A metre either side, and that would have levelled the scores. He picks out mid-off. It's almost extra cover, to be honest.
1: And that was a proper cricket shot, and that hurt, because he got his front foot forward, and it's hard to adjust, isn't it?
0: Natural inclination is you see a half volley, your feet move into position.
1: And he really grabbed that leg then, and the head went back.
0: Five to go. 8 for 196. Gannon to Fanning. Fanning struck on the thigh pad. The angle take it down the leg side. He's missed out there. Just need a little bit of bat behind square.
1: What we want to see is just to see how the umpires handle an LBW. Yeah, one of those really tight ones and which way they go.
0: Well, Cluffy and I were in Tassie last year and there were 40 wickets that fell in the match. And the only two LBWs that were given were the last two of the match.
1: Yeah.
0: And both were out. I'm pretty comfortable in saying. But all the LBW shouts in the match had been turned down until the very end. Can Gannon ask the question of the umpire? He bowls to Fanning. And Fanning is not catching up with it down the leg side. Got inside it, tried to tickle it away and missed. But a loose delivery, to be fair. Fanning has survived 61 deliveries for 11. Hobbled. I don't know how much more cricket Sam Fanning's going to play in the immediate. That'll be confirmed by scans in the next 24 hours.

0: hours or so. He's going to miss some cricket, but he could go out a winner if he can get his team home. Is there a boundary somewhere? Fanning on strike, faces Gannon and leaves. Bouncing ball through outside the off stump. 8 for 196 on the Kennards High scoreboard. Wonder what happens next over. Do they bring the field in or do they just continue to push the field back?
1: Well, I think they'll try and make WA get it in singles.
0: Yep.
1: Especially Hardy. I'd be saying, I've thought of that. Swepson hasn't had the opportunity to start an over at Fanning. So say to his bowler.
0: Here's Gannon from the southern end of the whacker. Bowls to Fanning. Fanning guides to point. And yeah, the over survived.
1: Next over, if Gannon's bowling and after the first ball, Hardy gets a single. Yep. Just sort of, you've got a little side strain. Just move on.
0: Skip.
1: So Swepson finishes the over.
0: Gamesmanship, Wayne.
1: Absolutely. I've been thinking of that over the last five overs. You know, how can I get him on strike? I see Kerr's warming up. They're going to go the left-hander. Well, good grief.
0: The ball's in the hands of the main man for Queensland. He's taken 9 wickets for the match. Xavier Bartlett to continue from down below us. And Hardy on the cusp of a memorable victory for WA. 5 to win. The field spread in front of the wicket with a slip and a gully. Bartlett bowls to him and he takes on the pull shot. Backward a square. They're going to hobble a single. He's in trouble here, Fanning, but he gets there. Just. It was a long single, but with Fanning's condition, he only just got there. A single and a boundary will win it now for WA. 8 for 197.
1: It was like the documentary Long Run.
0: I thought he was in real trouble there. I thought he was in real trouble there. Because McLaughlin made good ground. He picked the ball up cleanly, fired it back to the keeper, and he had to really stretch to get his bat over the line.
1: But if you watch Fanning at the bowler's end, he's actually starting off, you know, after the bowler's bowled, just in case.
0: 4 runs for WA for a famous Shield win. Bartlett bowls, and it's defended. Back down the onside of the pitch.
1: I reckon he'll hit a 4 here. This one, might be just outside off stump. He'll glide it between just wider gully and between point. It'll race away for 4. There you go.
0: I think that's where the boundary will come from. I'll back you in on that.
1: Thank you.
0: The only other option is behind square on the leg side, really. Or...
1: fine leg.
0: Could
1: fine
0: he unfurl
1: glance.
0: The most beautiful of off drives? It would hurt like heck, but it would be a famous way to win a famous game of cricket. Xavier Bartlett runs in, away from us, and bowls to Fanning. And Fanning is beaten outside the off stump.
1: That's
0: There's an appeal from the bowler, but nothing from behind. He tumbled over Pearson as he took the ball. He did well to hold onto it because it wobbled on its way into his gloves, but there was no edge. 8 for 197.
1: Kerr is warming up, so no, not going to see spin. I still question that.
0: Did he show his hand last night when he didn't bring himself or a part-timer on the bowl in the gloom?
1: I think last night there was a tactical move to get off the ground because they needed to get off the ground. WA, when you look at it, we were talking about it earlier, and they needed to stay on because if they scored another 5, they were in top there last night, but they were the ones that wanted to come off. And then, but Queensland definitely, because he had the option to bowl spin. He said, no, I'm going to bowl quick. Okay, we're off. And it nearly, well, it may still work out the positive way.
0: 4 to win for WA. Fanning forward. He's going to pinch a single. No, he's not. He's sent back.
1: Oh, silly Sam.
0: He wanted the run. Schwepson threatened a shy. Don't give the winning runs away and overthrows Mitch. He holds onto the ball. 8 for 197 on the Kennards High scoreboard. 4 to win for WA.
1: Yeah, Queensland wanted to get off. Start afresh, regroup, and, you know, it looked as though it was going to pay off this morning. But WA have fought back through the man, the skipper, and the assistant there.
0: The wounded warrior. They're not called the Warriors anymore, WA, but he's been a warrior today. 8 for 197, Fanning on strike and leaves. Ball outside his off stump. 36 is the partnership for the 9th wicket.
1: 4 more.
0: The hardest 4 runs to score in this game, the winning runs.
1: Albert sitting there, be a little nervous.
0: He's a big, brash South African, but he's been cut down to size by this last day and the circumstances of the match. He was full of energy and venom yesterday when he got the wicket, gave Hayden Kerr a bit of a, that's the direction to the pavilion. Now he's nervous, chewing his fingernails like so many others. Bartlett to Fanning. 8 for 197. Fanning on strike and he defends into the offside. No run. Another over survived. 4 runs needed. 2 wickets for Queensland. Hayden Kerr's jogging down to the southern end. He will have a go at Aaron Hardy and Sam Fanning with ball in hand. It does feel like it's going to happen in ones. I'm not sure that there's a big boundary coming somewhere. Unless it's maybe 1 to win or 2 to win, then you bring the field up.
1: Well, maybe there might be an unexpected hero. Kerr. Coming on, left-hander. We haven't seen him. He's got a wind of nothing in a way, is he? He'll go one way or the other.
0: Pretty simple advice from the skipper, mate. We need you to take 2 in this over.
1: He's been there all morning. He's got to come out and get one right on the spot, right at the beginning.
0: No loosener. You've got to be on the dime straight away.
1: Yep.
0: Hardy has the strike and he has the game.
1: Drive through the covers.
0: Palm of his hands. As Kerr bowls to him and he's defending and they'll take the run. Again, the little side shuffle from Fanning crabs his way down to the striker's end. WA need 3 to win. 8 for 198. 80 for Aaron Hardy. 80 priceless runs on captaincy debut.
1: Well, if we're voting,
0: yes.
1: Okay, let's decide WA do get up. Cluffy, you're going for Hardy.
0: Back to the live action. 8 for 198. Kerr bowls to Fanning with 3 needed for victory, and he's beaten outside the off stump. The bowler's interested. The umpire is not. Playing a miss. There's been numerous appeals today on Sam Fanning. None have been answered in the affirmative as far as Queensland are concerned.
1: Well, it takes 2 deliveries, doesn't it?
0: What about a tie? 2 to tie. WA get knocked over for 200. It's a tied match. Cloppy doesn't like it when I mention ties. He doesn't think it's a result.
1: Does it?
0: If teams level on scores, it's a tie. Kerr runs in and bowls to Fanning, and Fanning defends watchfully, back and across.
1: One of the biggest or most talked about test matches was
0: Madras.
1: Up in Queensland.
0: Oh, well, yeah, the Gabba.
1: That was the first one. West Indies. You know, so ties are important to the game and to the
0: it's only been
1: promotion.
0: Two.
1: Only been 2 test matches. How tied. Many Shield, I wonder?
0: Yeah. There was a drawn game where scores were level here, I remember, many years ago, but that wasn't a tie.
1: That wasn't a tie.
0: No. Just went bowled out. 3 runs for victory for WA.
1: Kerr
0: from the southern end bowls to Fanning. Fanning works it away off the stumps and uses his bat as a crutch to get down to the other end. 8 for 199. Fanning is 12. And Hardy has the strike. And let's look at what Queensland do with this field. A single ties the scores and takes victory off the table.
1: Nah, they've got to stay up.
0: So Hardy can finish it with a boundary.
1: And it'll be just outside the off stump. It'll go between gully and point for 2 or 1.
0: What about down the ground? Like he brought up his Shield final 100 all those years ago. All the field in. The only man back is at fine leg. Queensland have been gallant, but WA have been stoic. And here's Kerr charging in to bowl to Aaron Hardy. 2 to win and Hardy defends. Watchfully. Away on the offside. Still jogging from side to side like a prize fighter. Aaron Hardy, he's been up for the fight.
1: Well, he's been very patient to now. Don't worry about it. Doesn't have to get it. There's still plenty of cricket. They've got 2 wickets in hand. Don't try anything rash. And I'm sure, just look at the way that he's handled himself in this innings, I don't think that's going to occur.
0: WA trailed by 132 on the first innings. They're 2 away from a famous victory. Kerr bowls to Hardy, and Hardy leaves. Yeah. A full tempting delivery and says, Sam, it's over to you.
1: Come on, Swepson. Here's your chance.
0: Yep. No, it's going to be Bartlett. He's already taken off his sleeveless sweater. And with 2 to win, the ball is handed to Xavier Bartlett to try and bowl Queensland to the most famous of victories. They need 2 for 0.
1: I still not cannot believe that he hasn't tried a spinner when you've got a guy that is nearly fallen over every time he plays a shot. How you have not bowled a spinner, I find that.
0: They've moved the third slip out, and he's into a catching cover. So Sam Fanning on one leg, on strike, facing Bartlett for the chance to be the hero. Here he is on strike, and he's forward to defend, stepping across to the offside. He wants to play that pick-up shot over the leg side. He's been tempted a few times, but not there.
1: Would you put a short leg in, you know, just to make him think a bit?
0: Yep. There's a man, the fine leg's come up. He's at short fine leg.
1: Yeah.
0: Bring him over to square leg and get the fielder at square leg under the helmet.
1: Yep.
0: If he nicks one around the corner, well, that's a leg side delivery. Some nervous spectators, hands on heads, not moving. They too, superstitious. Bartlett, the number 19 on his back, runs in bowls to Fanning. Fanning stands tall in defence on the back foot.
1: When's the new ball due?
0: Well, the 10 overs. Have to be a real stoic defiance from these two to get to that second new ball. It's going to finish around lunchtime on the fourth and final day. And Queensland, barring a miracle, are going to continue their drought here in Perth.
1: Is it 2013?
0: 13 years, 13 and a half years. It's been a bit of a graveyard for them as far as Shield wins are concerned. Fanning on strike, he faces Bartlett, who's with him now, and he leaves. A full ball just outside the off stump.
1: The reality of sport. I wonder if we'll see something absolutely out of the ordinary here.
0: A paddle. Fanning will go across and try and scoop it Ryan Campbell style and spoon it up in the air.
1: Yeah, I'm sure. Yeah, he'll be able to squat down.
0: He said something out of the ordinary. Well, I'm just thinking of the most spectacular of option. It's a hush crowd. It's a small crowd here, but those who've come in today have been treated to a thrilling day of
1: cricket. Looking at them up in the grass area, they're all just stopped everything. They're just standing, watching.
0: No one's swimming laps of the pool either. Bartlett to Fanning. Two needed for WA and left alone again. This could be a maiden. Fanning might just play out the over and say, over to you, skipper.
2: A rush.
0: Cluffy's got nowhere to be. He's just back of the box. It's just doing a lap off the new commentary box
1: what
0: here.
1: What time
0: at
1: is it? 10 to...
0: It's 10 to 12. Wildcats had a win last night, so it's been a great weekend for WA Sport.
1: They looked pretty good last night too. A new fella came in, but he played a role play last night. He made it very obvious that he's going to be, you know, wanted to do the right thing by everybody. Pepper still did well.
0: Still two needed for WA. Bartlett bowls to Fanning, and Fanning leaves through to the keeper. He's happy to just play this over out and hand it back to the skipper, who's on 80. 8 for 199 on the Kennards High scoreboard. There's a big footy story developing late this morning.
1: What's that?
0: There's reports out of Victoria of a Victorian club. Issues with recreational drugs and players hospitalised. So the AFL season might have finished for the men, but there's still stories doing the rounds about off-season behaviour. Last ball of the over, 8 for 199. WA need 2 to win and lefts through to the keeper by Fanning. Confident stride forward, bat high above the shoulders. And back to you, Aaron Hardy. 8 for 199, 1 to tie, 2 to win. And 2 wickets for Queensland. And they need to take 2 for none. Penny for Albert Esterhazy's thoughts. For Bo Casson's thoughts.
1: I think he might be feeling a little bit more comfortable at the moment. A little bit more comfortable.
0: Liam Haskett was the last man in Hobart. Curtis and Rocciacholli got it in the single figures. And then Curtis got out. And poor old Liam Haskett had to come out. Number 11. Two runs needed for WA. Kerr starts a new over. Bowls to Hardy. Oh, he almost chopped it on. He almost chopped it on. He played it off an inside edge, but the luck is on his side. It drops in front of him to the onside of the pitch. On another day, that could have clattered back into the timber.
1: Yeah, Queenslanders think they're probably a bit hard done by. There's been a few plays and misses in the last half hour. Could have easily just nicked it through, but... Yeah. Is that Bangers out the front?
0: Yep.
1: Chewing on his fingernails.
0: All of WA pauses as Kerr charges in and bowls to the WA skipper. Hardy drives, doesn't beat extra cover, who dives away and saves any run. 8 for 199.
1: What about a Wipkin back over the head? Hey?
0: Stroke golf tee. Straight down the ground. It'd be an emphatic way to win it. Someone just give Cluffy a beer or something. He's turned into a lunatic. They probably knew that a while ago. Two still needed. 8 for 199 as Kerr bowls to Hardy on captaincy to Boo, and he defends into the offside. Can't beat the covers. The tension, the drama, the buzz. It's only a couple of hundred here, Wayne. It's not like it's a Boxing Day test in front of 80,000, but it's just as important to these players.
1: There might be a few more in the members.
0: No one's moved over on the hill. They're all still standing or sitting forward in anticipation. Someone in a retro WA jacket. Kerr on the approach. Left arm over the wicket to Hardy on 80, and he leaves. The ball that goes across into the gloves of the keeper.
1: Taking the mickey now.
0: Playing for red ink.
1: Yeah.
0: When was the last run scored? It must have been at least two overs ago.
1: Yeah. Well, it was a maiden, that one. Last one, wasn't it?
0: He's showing good composure, Hardy. He's not flashing at any of these.
1: It's been a superb innings. You know, the control, he could have easily got a little bit, you know, on the edge there when Elliott came in and tried to... But no, he just kept his cool and kept the cool of the players at the other end.
0: Kerr to Hardy is on 80 and another leave. Through to the keeper.
1: And if they win, it's between these two. I mean, Hardy's 33 and, what, now he's 80. So two very, very good innings. I'm nearly swaying towards Hardy. I think Cluffy's nearly got me. But Fanning, you know, could easily sort of take the award as well. His 64, was it? 60, whatever, in that first innings was very good. Kept WA in the game.
0: Final ball of the Kerr over. Two needed for WA, and Hardy leaves it be again. It's another maiden. 8 for 199 on the Kennards High scoreboard.
1: You know what happens after two maidens in a row.
0: The wicket falls. Patience personified from these two. Right left-handers. And Fanning came out without a runner at 10. We wondered this morning whether he'd bat. He came out at the fall of Kieran Elliott's wicket with still 40 needed for victory. And he's added 38 with his captain. Bartlett continues. He's given everything of himself here in this spell.
1: How many overs has he bowled? He must have bowled 14 today.
0: Where does this winning run come from? Or is there a twist? Bartlett bowls to Fanning. Fanning steps across. Oh, it was there. But he punches it up to mid-on, and a sprawling save from Kerr up to his right. His non-preferred side saves a boundary. Released a couple, which would have won the game. The hardest runs in cricket, Wayne, are the winning runs. Who wants to be the hero? Short, fine leg, forward square leg, mid-on, mid-off. And the gloveman, Jimmy Pearson. Still two to win. Bartlett on to bowl outside the off stump. And it goes through to the keeper. Might come back after lunch at this stage.
1: Oh, dear, dear, dear. There'll be a wicket here.
0: Well,
1: pressure's built.
0: Two to win. If you get the wicket, it's one batsman, one ball, one wicket. Albert Esterhazen, a very nervy number 11. Trying to usher his team home, if they can claim a wicket. Bartlett charges in, away from us in the northern media grandstand, and it's defended back up the onside. All fumble from the bowler, knocks it away. They won't get a run. What about a run out? That'd just add to the chaos.
1: Yeah,

0: Not a lot of chatter out there, is there? Queensland not hearing a lot of chatter. It's very quiet. Almost adding to the tension. Another great advertisement for first-class cricket in this state and in this country. 8 for 199. Bartlett on the approach. He bowls to Fanning. Fanning forward. Guiding into the gully. Doesn't beat him. That was almost it. Beat that fielder at gully. It might have squirted away for at least one. Instead, it's a dot. I think Jack's gone to see if there's lunch. It's a little bit too nervy for all of us. Obviously, the rule doesn't apply with commentators moving at a time like this.
1: Yeah, no.
0: They can do what they want.
1: Going to come over the wicket. Been bowling around the wicket for the last day, nearly, to the left-hander. So going to try and take that natural angle, bring that into play.
0: Cut the air with a knife. The tension is palpable. WA, as has been the case for the last three overs, still need two runs for a famous Shield win. Bartlett is on the approach. He bowls to Fanning. Fanning works it away behind square. This will be at least the tying run. Can he get back for the second? He's hobbling back. He's hobbling back for the winning run, Sam Fanning. And WA have done it. A famous win. In footballing parlance, they were 10 goals down at halftime, 132 runs behind on the first innings. It's a big hug from Aaron Hardy to a wounded Sam Fanning, who crabbed his way back for the winning run. He arrived at number 10 with a hamstring injury and added an unbroken 40 to get WA home. They win by 2 wickets in an outstanding game of first-class cricket, and Aaron Hardy is the hero in his first game as WA skipper.
1: Yep, fantastic effort. Both those players out there can really hold their head up high, and Fanning, his effort, I think, has been absolutely superb. We didn't know whether he was going to bat. He could still come in at number 9 at 9 down with a runner. He's opted to come in beforehand. We know Cartwright was sitting in there ready to run for him, but they wanted 40 runs, and it's just the way they've gone about it. They've kept their head, kept control, and compliments to Queensland the way that they've played this game. It has just been an absolute treat to be here to watch this game of cricket. Everybody's sort of put in, and they were difficult conditions. You know, the ball was moving around, but everybody committed to each other, and you know, the contest between Queensland and WA over the years have been absolutely fantastic, and this one's right up there. Great stuff.
0: And there's handshakes going on. There'll be a great embrace when Sam Fanning and Aaron Hardy meet their teammates. The players who've had their involvement in the game ended shaking hands with the Queensland fielders as they come to the boundary's edge.
1: Well, it's been such a bizarre game. Right from the beginning, when Goodwin was left out, not left out, he couldn't play, you know, and then Murray was brought in overnight, and then Murray got the first day, and then overnight Sam Whiteman gets a call, and he can't even get to the ground on time for the start of play because we have the substitute. There's just been so many things. Wickets, first over, you know, 2 wickets again today, and we saw that with Paris in the first innings. And it's just been action the whole time, and it's just been an absolute delight to watch it. It's been fascinating.
0: We've waited 6 months for Shield cricket, and it was worth the wait for the start of a new season. The Cassin Hardy era begins with a victory for the ages.
1: Well, and it's, you know, it's a win, but there's still issues that have got to be sorted out. You know, they've got a long way to go, but they've got that first win on the board, and there's that confidence. They've got to develop that belief now, but there's a few decisions to be made of, you know, who comes in. Does Whiteman stay? We've got Goodwin. You've got Murray, who, unfortunately, because he was subbed in that first 2 days, has to take 12 days off. But I'm sure they'll try and appeal that, you know, because it wasn't a soft tissue injury or anything like that. So, yeah, it is a lot of talking points out of it, and positives and negatives.
0: And Cam Gannon and Joel Parris, a couple of sturdy veterans, are just pondering the last 3 and a bit days of cricket. They're out there on the outfield having a chat and reflecting on a hard-fought game. Gannon's first game back at Queensland, former WA player and reigning Glory Saw medalist. What a result. West Australia winners by 2 wickets. As mentioned, they trailed by 132 on the first innings. Bowled out Queensland for 68. And then even this morning, they were 135 for 7. 8 for 161. And they got home with a 40-run partnership. Aaron Hardy, who was not out overnight on 46, finishes not out 80. Sam Fanning was not out on 14.
1: And has been announced as the man of the match. And worthy. I mean, either one I could have gone. Originally, I was thinking of, you know, Fanning. But, yeah, just the way Harding handled himself, the maturity that he showed, he shows that he's going to be a very, very good captain of the future. So, well done.
0: Could it be the making of him? I mean, sometimes we see captaincy as a burden and players struggle with it because it becomes an additional part of their game and others seem to thrive. Could it actually be the making of Aaron Hardy?
1: Oh, yeah. Look, he's had a struggle with injury. You know, that's the issue that he's got to get sorted, that he can stay in the park. But I just think the way that he handled the pressure situations, even when the bowling situation, you know, some of the changes that he made. But, like, when a couple of wickets fell this morning, he could have easily sort of had, geez, I've got to get on with the game here. I've got to try and, I've got to win this and hit boundaries. What he did, he said, okay, I've got Kieran Elliott coming up. I've seen him. He's okay. But I'm going to give him confidence. I'm going to take the single. I'm going to give him the opportunity. Elliott scored an unbelievable 20 in that time. And that in itself, the issue of 20 runs in this game, it was vital what he did. But it was Hardy's attitude to show, okay. And then when Fanning came in, once he realised that Fanning was going to be okay, let's just take the single. You know, we can't afford not to take the runs. And maybe if Esterhazy come in, but he realised that, you know, it was going to be hard for him to score boundaries because of the way the field set, you know. So I thought he showed a lot of maturity in his leadership, a lot of maturity.
0: It's an immensely satisfying victory for West Australia from the perils of this morning, of yesterday, when they had a first innings deficit of 132. Queensland skittled for 68. And WA this morning, as mentioned, 7 for 135, 8 for 161. Hardy, player of the match, 80 not out. Fanning, injured on one leg, hobbled back for the winning run as WA win by 2 wickets. And that is a momentum builder. And yes, there's still problems with the batting. There's still issues that WA will work through. But it's a win that starts the season. They only had one for the duration of last season, Wayne. So from little things, big things can grow.
1: Oh, yeah. And it just gives them that little confidence. You know, they've had a terrific pre-season. They've worked hard. And maybe a little lucky to win, you know. But, you know, to come from where they did, it shows a bit of character as well. So, you know, just the way those two finished it will be a boost for everybody. I think the form of Richardson, what we saw, liability in the field, batting needs to be, you know, sorted out a bit. But the way he bowled and the way he got better in the game, I thought was... Kieran Elliott shows that he's got a role in this side. You know, that was one. Esterhazy struggled a bit. He was one that probably didn't sort of step up. He got a vital wicket, but Paris got better, especially in that second innings. He bowled absolutely superbly. So, you know, there's so many positives out of it, but it is that batting. I think Cartwright just concerned about the way he's approaching the game. You know, Whiteman, good second innings, but is he where we've got to go? You've got Melichek there. You've got Murray when he gets right. Goodwin, he should be coming straight back into this side. I know it's a winning side, but... you know, you just got to look at the future. It's still a rebuild. So, yeah, there's plenty there to chat about. Rocchicioli, I thought, bowled really well, especially in that first innings, kept control of the game. But Curtis, a couple of bad shots, just, you know, going at it too hard. So, yeah, there's things to talk about. So,
0: was I unders or overs with the 10 goal half time footy reference, do you think? 132 run deficit, is that too many 10 goals if it's footy or less?
1: Half time, no,
0: halfway through the game, 132 runs behind. What would that be in footy parlance, do you think?
1: Seven
0: goals,
1: okay. Tens a bit. Yeah, I think
0: it felt like they were a mile behind when you looked at the conditions, the way that WA had batted. The chances of WA victory when they changed over for the second innings were remote. It changed after one over when Paris took those two wickets. But it's a remarkable victory from where they were yesterday.
1: Well, the biggest concern was that the length of the tail and the way that they handled it, well, the way they didn't handle it. I was with you after 2 days. I don't think there was a lot of confidence. You could see Queensland, you know, just all they needed was 200 and they're 300 in front. You know, 200 in that second innings, they're 300, whatever it is, in front, and that was always going to be tough. But to be bowled out for 68, I mean, that was pretty ordinary on their part. But we did see some spectacular bowling, but not 68, I'm sorry.
0: No. Well, what a game of cricket. That's the first of 10 this year on Sport FM, and hopefully a Shield final, but that's a long way in the distance after WA's two-wicket win over Queensland here today. Thanks, Wayne.
1: Good on you, mate. And, well done, WA.
0: Outstanding performance. Former WA Shield-winning player and coach Wayne Clark. Bocassin starts his coaching reign as a winner. And James Hopes will have to butter up and hope for a win. Seconder in his first game as coach of the Bulls. We're back on Tuesday for the one-day cup match. Neither team has had a win in that competition yet. So it's a big game on Tuesday. Be under lights, that 50-over match between West Australia and Queensland. Thanks to Peter Clough, thanks to Wayne, thanks to Jack, thanks to our station sponsors, particularly Knight Health and Bailey's Fertiliser. Wayne's summary of the game there was for station sponsor McIntosh & Son. And a big thank you also to Kennards Hire, returning to Sport FM airwaves and our cricket coverage with the Kennards Hire scoreboard. A memorable game, a memorable win for Western Australia. Aaron Hardy, player of the match on captaincy to boot, 80 not out. This WA win here at the Wacker. We'll catch you again soon for more first-class cricket on Sport FM.
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0: Sam Fanning's with us, WA top order batsman. What are the challenges for a young first class batsman at the moment?
3: Yeah, there's going to be lots of opportunity moving forward. Everyone's looking to press their case. The conditions have been quite bowler friendly over the last couple of years. Personally, I've actually loved it. It's been a great challenge trying to get runs in those conditions. I'm not sure what type of pitches we're going to get this year. If you can make runs in the toughest conditions possible, then it's only going to make you better when you face a bit easier. I think it's great just for players all round and overall development.
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5: Hey guys, what's up? Welcome back to season 2 of the Full Force Podcast. We had a bit of a sabbatical last year, but we are back in full force. And let's introduce our guest. He is a beast on the field. He took the long way to Super Rugby via France. He's also a Wallaby and became the country's 92nd captain. And just his third cap, he's got a hell of a story. Welcome Nick Champion de Crepigny.
6: Thanks for having me here, mate.
5: Nah, thanks for coming, brother. Thanks for coming. So tell us about your childhood, man. I understand that you grew up in Canberra.
6: Yeah, Canberra boy,
5: cold.
6: Born and bred. Yeah, definitely. No, it's cold and hot. It's sort of got both extremes. Lived down there with my mum and dad and my brother and younger sister and my stepmum as well. And went to Canberra Grammar School and, you know, it was a great sort of area to sort of grow up in. Lived close to school, able to play rugby, play lots of sports, did rowing at school.
5: Rowing?
6: Yeah.
5: As well, yeah?
6: Yeah, rowing was sort of my sport actually growing up. So through school, sort of. Yeah, I was passionate about it and the teamwork involved in it. And then, played rugby and just sort of loved that physical side of the game,
5: the
6: aggressive side of the game. Yeah, which just sort of always lent its hand to me. So, no, really enjoyed it.
5: No, nice. Tell us about your last name. Where's that from?
6: Yeah, de Crepigny. So it's from Normandy in France. It's a long way back. We don't have any family over there at the moment. There's actually a small town in Normandy called de Crepigny. So we've had.
5: Oh, it's actually a town.
6: Yeah, there's a little sort of village. Town's probably stretching the word. There's about 6 or 7, I think, farmhouses that sort of make it up. But yeah, we've got a family photo in front of the sign. And I think it sometimes goes missing with cousins going over there and taking it. It's French origins, and I think the family sort of moved to England and out to Australia. And
5: So I've got written down here German as well.
6: Yeah, my grandmother's German. So she sort of came out, fled Germany during the Second World War. And my mother's American, so sort of a mixture of a lot of nationalities.
5: So she fled Germany to
6: Australia.
5: Yeah. Crazy.
6: Yeah, so they sort of, yeah, obviously you probably wanted to leave Germany during
5: that time. Yeah, during
6: that time. Yeah, they sort of came over here and started a new life. And
5: Yeah. Ah, awesome. On the topic of history, your uncle, Richard, was a Qantas pilot who safely landed an Airbus in Singapore after a bit of an engine failure, eh?
6: Yeah, he's a cousin, actually, but he, it's an incredible story. I actually listened to the Mark Boris podcast. He was on the other week, and you know, just to hear him talk about it, and I'd spoken to him, was sort of being correspondence recently. From what I believe is they sort of took off the airplane, and as they're sort of flying, had an engine failure, and one of the engines blew up, so had to sort of navigate it. I think from the podcast, they're able to sort of run without one engine, but maybe two engines had sort of faulted, and he was able to successfully land the plane and save everyone. Yeah,
5: incredible. The man's a hero.
6: Yeah, exactly. Yeah, it's hard to top that. In the family, he's a genuine hero. So yeah.
5: Saved a few lives. That's killer. That's killer. All right, so back to you. You had to wait till you're 29 to make your Super Rugby debut, which is, you know, that's quite old to.
6: Yeah,
5: respectfully.
6: Absolutely. An ambition and dream of mine. I sort of moved up to Sydney, studied at Sydney University, and then sort of applied my trade there, per se, and then an opportunity down at the Rebels and at the Waratahs, but there was lots of great players sort of in front of me at the time, and then ended up with the experience, I think I was 23, 24, able to head over to France and play for Cast Olympic in the top 14 in the European Championship over there, and sort of gave me the opportunity and allowed me sort of grow my game. And I was playing over there, and there was an opportunity to come back. And I just thought, you know, I really didn't want to die wondering, thinking about the dream. You know, I've got photos in a Wallabies jersey, and I remember the moments watching the World Cup when Johnny Wilkinson kicked the goal with my family sitting there devastated. So it was sort of just a turning point for me, saying, you know, I want to come home and I want to give it a crack.
5: Did you ever have moments, like, as you're kind of aging, did you ever have moments where you felt like, oh, maybe it's not going to happen?
6: Yeah, I think so. The years, like, I sort of felt like I was in and around it, you know, in the squad, not in the squad, training, performing, and I was sort of waiting for that opportunity to sort of cement myself. But I also believe everyone's got their own journey, and it was probably the best journey for me. It allowed me sort of mature and understand who I was and sort of player I am. And, there are moments where you doubt it, but I enjoyed the work of it. So it made it easy. I was like, well, I enjoy doing this anyway. So if I achieve the goal, that's great. But I really wanted to keep playing, and we had a great team at Sydney University, which a lot of the Force guys were part of as well, so it's been special to come and reconnect.
5: I guess you can say, like, you really earned it, bro, through all that, you know, years of hard work. Like, you must be someone that loves the grind.
6: Yeah, I'd say so. It felt like I definitely earned it, you know. There were lots of times where I sort of doubted myself or wondered.
5: Which is natural as well.
6: You know, sometimes you wonder why, but you know, I sort of revert back. Like, I think it was such a good experience for me being able to go overseas and learn a lot about myself. And, you know, you're away from your family and friends, your support network, and you sort of grow up pretty quickly. And I learned a lot about rugby over there and had some pretty influential people who were really supportive in the team. And it probably allowed me to grow to where I am now, I think.
5: No, awesome, man. Did you have any, like, rugby idols or any heroes that you looked up to coming through?
6: Yeah, well, being a Canberra boy, you had all the greats there. Like, I always saw George Smith. You sort of look up to, like, he was just hard-nosed, did his job, and, you know, he was everywhere on the field, and you sort of looked at that, like, wow, like, what an athlete, what a performer, and then, he just wouldn't take a backward step. I always think, like, I always found George Gregan to just be such a great leader.
5: Yep.
6: Like, you saw him sort of lead the Brumbies and then lead the Wallabies. And
5: haunted the Kiwis too, man.
6: Yeah,
5: you know,
6: exactly.
5: World Cup. Like,
6: I think it's a famous saying, four more years.
5: Four more years, boys, four more years.
6: So you still look up to people like that. When I was growing up, they were what I sort of aspired to be like.
5: Yep. Yeah, nice. How did you go at school?
6: Yeah, I loved school.
5: Yeah.
6: I guess school was a place where you're surrounded by your mates all day. Yeah, so yeah, it was a easy thing to me, and I sort of love learning, so it made it, yeah. It enabled me to sort of have fun but also be able to sort of apply myself. I would say Dad was pretty strict, so we had a rigorous homework schedule and whatnot, but, I really enjoyed school and sort of studying and sort of just carried through. Like, I was able to sort of did a Bachelor of Economics at Sydney University, and now I'm doing my Master's in Property Development and Finance.
5: Yeah, awesome.
6: And I think it allows me to sort of have a different path and a different avenue away from rugby, so my whole world's not encapsulated by rugby at the time, and so it clears my mind.
5: So when you say your dad was quite strict, was he like, you know, do your homework before you can go outside and play or something?
6: I think he was
5: education first.
6: Yeah, he was great, and sort of like helping us set up a structure and how we wanted to study. Like, probably strict isn't the correct word, but he was like, he knew that I wanted to achieve certain things, and he created a, sort of a good environment to allow me to sort of implement that through, you know, Nick, you should do 45 minutes, take a rest, 45 minutes more, and then, you can have 45 minutes after dinner, and then you know, your evening's off, you know. So it was good to sort of, learn how to structure
5: a system.
6: Yeah, a system and sort of how to do it. So, and, I always enjoyed being able to sort of pick his brains on things and, and learn from him.
5: All good things come off the back of a good system.
6: Yeah, exactly.
5: You know, team sports or whatever it is you do. Did you ever think about uni studies at all?
6: So I sort of went up to Sydney University to, you know, my first and foremost thing was to go get a bachelor's degree, and sort of followed, did economics there, and then sort of followed through now after completing that, I'm sort of doing my master's in property development and finance, and I'm definitely passionate about sort of moving into that sort of area of life afterwards.
5: Post rugby.
6: Yeah,
5: nice. All right, let's go on to your rugby journey. So you went to Sydney Uni where your rugby journey started to elevate.
6: It was, you know, Sydney University is a bit of a machine in terms of being able to sort of create players. It's got such a great program, and I think it's got a lot of like-minded people. So, it was easy for me to sort of fit in and be able to grow my game and grow my enjoyment of the game, because you're surrounded by your best mates you're studying with, you're going out on the beers with, and then you're playing footy with. So, it was a really enjoyable environment, and, it was able to sort of progress through the ranks there and sort of learnt the formula for success. Like, it was all based off a lot of hard work and dedication and sacrifice, and, we're fortunate to have a fair few years of success and had a really good group.
5: So. Shoot Shield,
6: We won in 2018, 2019. Back-to-back, and, that was some of the best days of your lives.
5: Because that's, like, I know Shoot Shield, but that's, I guess, for club footy, that's probably, like, the pinnacle of, like, Australia, would you say?
6: I'd say so, It was, you know, I think when you look at our 2018 grand final team, there's 16, 17 guys who've played Wallabies now in the team, and nearly 20, 22 who've played some sort of professional rugby. So, it was a really competitive group. And
5: Nice.
6: It was awesome to see. Like, we used to have the system where if you weren't playing, at the end of super season, it allowed time for guys to filter back in. Get a lot of Wallabies and Super Rugby guys coming back and just to learn off them. Like, we had Nick Phibbs, Paddy Ryan, Dave McDowling all filter back in. And, like, we had Jake Gordon starting, Nick Phibbs on the bench. Yep. So you got two Wallabies starting and on the bench for the team. So,
5: picking their brains and just seeing what you could take away.
6: And just learning from them and seeing how professional they are and how they sort of went about it.
5: Okay, so you toiled away for a bit, New South Wales under-20s and Melbourne Rebels. Then you done a pre-season with the Tars. Well, I asked you this earlier and you said you weren't ever going to give up on the rugby dream.
6: No.
5: You're always hungry, for it. How was your time, like, coming through that under-20s?
6: Yeah, it was really good. I was living on campus at Sydney University, so I was sort of, I guess I was burning the candle at both ends. I was enjoying myself while I was growing up and I was studying, so it was very much a young 20-year-old at university and sort of just...
5: Full energy.
6: Full energy, full of enjoyment, trying to, you know, make the most out of every sort of opportunity. And I absolutely loved it. We sort of did the Super Under 20, so we just got to travel around. I think we played here in Perth, and we had a really good group. Mm-hmm. A few of the guys are still playing now, so yeah. But it was probably, yeah, it took me a year or two after that to really sort of develop and, you know, grow into my body, I'd say. And
5: did you find it hard to balance, like, the study and then footy at the same time?
6: I think so at times, especially at when you're 18, 19, 20, but I've always sort of found that it's a bit of a release for me. Yeah. It allows me to sort of focus on something different and feel like I'm achieving sort of different things in life, so you're not too centred on one thing and too overstimulated with rugby that it can't just be one part of you. So it allows me to relax and get away from the game.
5: There would have been a lot of outside noise as well, you know, I guess the nightlife of Sydney.
6: Yeah, exactly.
5: Things like fun, though.
6: Yeah,
5: fun.
6: Exactly.
5: Fun.
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5: Okay, so tell us about your time in France. You mentioned that you played for, is it Cast?
6: Yeah, Cast Olympique.
5: In front of 90,000 people at
6: Stade de France.
5: Stade de France.
6: Yeah, it was incredible.
5: Hectic.
6: Surreal. Really sort of... So my first season there, and you go to this small French town that's an hour from Toulouse, which is one of the biggest teams in the world, you know, Antoine Dupont's, and it's our biggest rival, and we're a town of 60,000 people, but you'd sell out 16,000, 17,000 every week. You know, you go to a local local markets, everyone knows your name, they offer you free food. Like, it's a rugby mad in that sense. Like, they're so passionate and committed, and it was, I still tell everyone it's the best thing I've ever done and some of the best times of my life. It was good, and just to be able to be in a full-time program and learn from so many different sorts of players. You know, we had some amazing Fijian players, you had South Africans, you had New Zealanders,
5: players,
6: you had
5: from
6: French
5: all over,
6: players.
5: Yeah.
6: And you're just able to learn so much. And
5: different styles of footy too.
6: Yeah, and you play so often, so you play close to 25 games a year, so you're always playing and growing, and 1 week you're playing in Dublin, the next year in Bordeaux, and you're flying around and just still seeing the world.
5: Was it difficult, like, making the transition to front? Like, did you have good French before you went over there?
6: I studied a little bit of French at school, but I wouldn't say I remembered much of it. I'd say at the start I was fortunate. One of my good friends, Tom Staniforth, actually went to my school when he was 2 years above me. He was over there, and we spent some time together at the Waratahs, and we're like family now, and it was sort of easier to have a support network. You know, he's like a big brother, so I was able to go to his place, and he was able to sort of help with the transition. And there's the challenges. Like, I think you'd go to the supermarket and it would take you 2.5 hours because they eat horse over there, so you're not certain what's beef, what's horse. Yeah.
5: Oh, it's like Tongans, eh?
6: You sort of cheval, and they call, so it was all very confusing at the supermarket. So the moments where it's challenging and you're away from family and friends, and it was actually in the middle of COVID, so I was a little bit unaware of when I'd actually be able to get home. So, but I thought, you just have to take the jump and see how it goes.
5: Because the comp was still going during COVID.
6: It sort of stopped in 2020 and it just recommenced in 2021, sort of the back end of COVID. So restrictions had eased, but there still wasn't that much overseas travel.
5: Did you have much fans at the game? Because I remember when they played over here, like, there was empty stadiums.
6: The season before they did, and we were a few months later. So, the first game, they were sold out for the season, I think.
5: Yeah, that's cooler. What about, comms, communication on the field? Was that difficult?
6: It was challenging at times, certain pronunciations, I had a teammate named Theo, but over there they don't pronounce the H, so it's T-O.
5: T-O,
6: and I remember I was screaming him, Theo, Theo, Theo, and he's just not looking at me. And then eventually someone goes, it's T-O, and he looks, and I'm like, come on, mate, you know what I'm saying here, mate, just pass me the ball, get in the line next to me, but...
5: I'm looking at you,
6: But you pick up the rugby French pretty quickly, and the coaches and players, they're so bilingual over there. All the French guys are able to speak pretty much fluent English. So, they lend a hand, they help out. And we're fortunate we had a great captain who spoke fluent English, and some great foreigners who were sort of able to help with the transition.
5: Did you dabble into the French wine?
6: I did a few times.
5: Croissants and things like that.
6: The croissants, definitely.
5: Yeah.
6: I think I started to resemble a croissant during a few of the winters. Yeah, I love the French food and the French culture. They really enjoy sort of spending time with each other over a lovely meal and some French wine from Bordeaux, and, being able to chat. And I think that was a great part of it, and we sort of travelled around and got to sort of experience the different cuisines and cultures around France and around the areas in Europe.
5: So, any favourites?
6: Yeah, me and my partner headed down to Cassis. It's like a fishing village sort of down past Aix-en-Provence. It's a small fishing village, and it's got, beautiful nature all around. It's some great sort of Mediterranean food, and, we loved it down there. But, Aix-en-Provence as well, and even Toulouse, it's sort of a university town, but it's quite beautiful along the river, and,
5: I didn't realise, French were rugby mad. It's huge over there, eh?
6: I think so at the moment. I think I saw the other day that they're getting more viewerships to top 14 than they are with the soccer. So it's starting to grow and grow. I think I saw the other day that La Rochelle have had 120 home games which have been sold out.
5: Yeah, crazy. And you must have been able to do a lot of travelling as well, isn't Spain around the corner, not too far?
6: I think my partner Olivia was living in Australia, but she would just come back and forth, so she'd spend 4 months over there, then 3 months back here. But every chance we got was straight in the car or straight in the plane to sort of try to make the most of living in Europe. Like, it just lends itself to being easy to travel. So we did Spain, a lot of Italy, England, Ireland, sort of all around the place. So, no, we're very lucky.
5: Ah, awesome. Awesome, man. All right, so let's come back to the Force now. How did you end up back in Australia?
6: I think it was coming to the end of my sort of, I was sort of in negotiations with Cast to continue on for a few seasons, and then

0: And has Perth been what you expected it to be?
1: It's actually been better.
0: Yeah.
1: I think, like, yeah. Obviously, coming from the East Coast, you don't know too much about Perth. You just know it's sort of far away as the other side of the country. Yeah, exactly. Pushing for sovereignty. So, you know, since getting here, you just sit and go, like, it's such a beautiful place. Like, you're on the water. It's easy to get around.
0: It really beaches too, man.
1: Like, yeah, it just lends itself to having a lovely lifestyle.
0: Yep.
1: And very easy to sort of hone in on your rugby and, yeah, live a healthy lifestyle.
0: Yeah, a lot slower pace compared to Sydney, and you know, where it's quite hustle and bustle, or from my experience.
1: You know, anyway, I completely agree. Like, I go back and stay with my partner, and it takes you half an hour to drive anywhere. And, like, when you're here, like, it's 7 minutes of training. I walk down to the beach, and there's no one there, and you can go for a swim. So, no, I'm really enjoying it.
0: Whereabouts are you living?
1: I'm down in Cottesloe.
0: Cottesloe?
1: Yeah.
0: So prime spot, man.
1: Yeah, yeah, we've been fortunate. I'm in an apartment. I was sort of living with the hooker, Nick Dolly, last year, and then...
0: How's that?
1: Yeah, it was really good, yeah. So, no, it was good fun. He's a good lad, and then I've just moved in. Hamish Stewart's just moving into the apartment now, and he's one of the other lads. He's a Toowoomba boy and a good country fellow, and, yeah, no, it's going really well.
0: Nice, man. So, obviously, like, Perth has ultimately led you into your Wallabies debut. How was that for you? I love hearing players talk about their debuts. It must have been something special, yeah?
1: Yeah, no, it was something you dream of, you know. It was sort of, I'd say...
0: Especially the journey that you've been on as well.
1: And, like, I can't be more thankful to Joe and the coaching staff in the Wallabies for having the faith in me, especially in that... Lions test, and when I think about it, like, the week was it's a bit of a blur because it all goes so fast. Yep. And you're so honed in and focused on performing and executing your role for the team, but I was able to have family, friends, my best mates all flew up, and it's honestly a dream, you know. You sit there and you're representing not just yourself, but I guess your family, your friends, anyone who's sort of been on the journey. And I think when you sort of sing the national anthem and you're sort of looking at the fans and people wearing the gold jersey, and you think back, oh, that was me a few years ago, and you go, wow.
0: 100%. And especially it being like a Lions series, like, other than the World Cup, that's kind of...
1: Yeah. It felt like, it didn't even feel like a home game because there were that many Lions fans there at the time, and it was Suncorp's a bit of a cauldron, so it's just so loud and intense and... I felt like it was a little bit of baptism of fire, but it went well. And, well, obviously we didn't win, so that was disappointing. But in terms of, you know, being part of the group and being able to contribute on the field, it was very special.
0: Do you remember much of the game, or was there a bit of a blur as well?
1: Yeah, I think I do remember much because you're sort of so hyper-focused on each moment. You sort of remember these little moments where plays or... you know, shapes would occur on the field that you've sort of seen before, or you were trying to read off in the game, and it was, but then there are parts of it which is a bit of a blur. I think it's taken a while to sort of process it.
0: What about the night before? Like, could you even sleep? I know I wouldn't be sleeping, but
1: I think I sort of found you get inundated with messages and messages and messages, which is lovely, all the support, but eventually you have to turn off your phone and I just need to sort of relax and get back.
0: Calm down a bit,
1: get back into my routine. And I've been so lucky that I've sort of been able to sort of develop a pretty good routine. And I guess I sort of lend it to some of the experiences in the top 14. Like, you play these massive derby matches and 50,000, 60,000 people. And, you know, you have the president who on the Friday will give a big rev up speech, and you have everyone in town talking about it all week. So it's sort of enabled me to sort of understand the pressure of it all. And obviously it's not the same level, but you're sort of able to, you know, revert back to past experiences and coping mechanisms and sort of strategies you had to sort of prepare yourself and cool your head before the game. So, there was definitely a little few breathing exercises before bed, but we were able to sleep all right.
0: What is your routine, just out of curiosity?
1: I'm pretty structured. Like, I try to get a lot of the detail out of the way early in the week, so I'm sort of across my role. And then, sort of try to front load my week, so it's sort of a bit of a cascading rolling ball in my preparation, and have certain things I want to tick off at training if it's individual team and whatnot. And it was, so fortunate with the group. They were so helpful in upskilling me and get me across all of the game plans and the moves. And then... I guess as it sort of comes closer to the week,

0: I start, I find journaling's quite helpful. Mm. Sort of write out my thoughts and my solutions. It sort of puts everything on a page and just sort of...
1: Can get the noise out of your head.
0: Yeah,
1: as well.
0: Exactly. So yeah. You're not overthinking. I'm very fortunate, like my partner Olivia is a great soundboard for me, and I can sort of chat to her, and both my parents are really good. I did have to tell my mum, gets quite excited, so she was sending lots of messages of different articles, and I've had to say, Mum, I don't actually want to read any of these. Like, I'm just going to focus on the game, and you can read those. So, I think journaling's always been quite helpful, and like different sort of breathing exercises I've found to sort of calm the body and calm the mind, and then some visualization. And,
1: I was about to ask that. Yeah, much of that. Yeah,
0: do a little bit of visualization, and I like to, like, there's different mental skills you sort of picked up along the way and sort of controlling your sort of state of mind and your thoughts. And I've always found sort of rewatching old footage or clips or of how you've performed previously sort of, you know, establishes to yourself that you're able to do it again and again. And
1: yeah,
0: allows me to sort of build my confidence into the game.
1: Yep. Rewatch a few tries and...
0: Yeah, there's not many. So it's some short clips.
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1: All right, let's fast forward a few months. You become the 92nd Wallabies captain to lead the side against Japan, and only your third cap. Like, that's... How did you take that, man? Like, three caps in?
0: Yeah, it was a massive honour. You know, I'd probably say, you know, like, I was put into the leadership group before that, and I felt like at the time that felt like an even bigger honour, because it was something selected by the group, mm-hmm. by the coaches, and to be, you know, selected by your peers, that they view you in that light, yep. is like the utmost respect. So, I'd always say there were 15 other blokes who were captains and leaders out there that day. You know, I was so well supported and supported to sort of do my job and be able to contribute to the team that it made it really easy. But yeah, it was a little bit of a shock at the time. You know, I sort of just, you know, I was taking every day just trying to add what I could to the group and the team. And then, you know, Joe sort of came up and said, "Oh, mate, we want you to be captain this weekend." Well, I don't think it was really a question. He was like, "Mate, you're captain this weekend.
1: This is what's happening."
0: Yeah, and I was like, "Yep, no worries." Like, and, you know, was fortunate enough that he had that belief in me. And, you know, I hope I repaid it in sort of the way that I sort of led. But I'm very much a sort of lead by actions rather than words. And
1: Oh, so you didn't plan any special captain speeches or anything like that?
0: Nah. I was fortunate that Harry Wilson, like a really good mate of mine, he's the usual captain who sort of sat down and ran me through the process of it all, because there's a little bit more logistical things to go through. And then we chatted about the key messages for the team, and, you know, guys like Jake Gordon were really good and really helpful. And, yeah, I think we just sort of wanted to re-emphasise sort of what would sort of been the game plan and what Joe had sort of been saying all week with the group, so it made it quite easy.
1: Did you have to change anything at all in, like, your approach or, like, how you, I guess, other than having to speak to the referee and that, like, did much change for you?
0: Not really, and I think that was the best thing about it, is that, you know, Joe and the other coaches said, "We selected you as you. We don't want you to be anything different, and just go out there and play your game and be the person you are, because that's what the team needs and wants." Yeah. So it made it really easy for me, besides chatting to a referee and thinking about some of those decisions on field. It was sort of just play my game, lead through my actions, and if there's a moment where we sort of need to come together, I can sort of go to some of our leaders in different areas of the game, or if I need to sort of say something, I will.
1: Yep. Do you get anything like when you first become a captain, or do they just print it on your...
0: Yeah, it's on your jersey. I was actually given a samurai sword from the Japanese team, which was very kind, but I think it's the biggest honour in the world to be able to leave your country and especially lead the other blokes in the change room with you, so don't need anything too special.
1: Was it over in Japan?
0: Yeah, it was over in Japan.
1: And you got to bring that sword home?
0: Yeah, I did. Yeah. It's actually sort of wooden inside, so not able to actually use it. I sort of opened it up, hoping I was going to be able to cut up a bit of sashimi one time with it or something for a few of the mates, but no, it's wooden, so it's all safe.
1: Yeah. Oh, at least you got a 1-0 record as skipper, eh?
0: It was good to win. There were some stressful moments.
1: Do you have, like, a leadership style or philosophy that you... just manner actions?
0: Yeah, I think you want to, like, how I sort of view it. I've always respected guys who... what they say is what they do. And I guess you sort of want to lead through the sort of values that you uphold. And, you know, I'm very much as... I want to be as prepared as I am, as I can be, and, you know, be able to nail my job first before I tell anyone else to do theirs. And, you know, I have a lot of faith and belief in the guys around me usually, so it's pretty easy to sort of lead. But yeah, more through my actions rather than words.
1: Yeah. If you could describe yourself as a player, what would you say? What's your playing style?
0: I'd say I'm quite combative. Yeah. You know, I enjoy that sort of physical hard edge side of the game, and, you know, that I would say that, you know, I'm always gonna work hard for the bloke inside around me, and that, you know, it lends yourself to wanting to defend for your teammates, wanting to make those tough carries or put your head in the spokes sort of thing. So, so pride myself on being able to be aggressive and combative in the field.
1: Yep. If you could describe yourself as an animal on the field, what would it be?
0: Well, coming from Sydney University, we were always told we want to be lions. You'd hope that it would be a lion.
1: The Mufasa. Yeah. Of the squad. Okay, have you had any moments on the rugby field where you felt you genuinely lost it or you were about to lose it?
0: No, probably not for a long time. I think I learned pretty quickly when I was younger, because I know I sort of lend myself to the aggression side of the games, and if you go over the top, you end up spending a fair bit of time on the sideline.
1: Yep.
0: So, not recently, I don't think. But I'm very protective. Like, I think last year, Hurricanes guys were sort of giving a bit of lip or pushing my mate Harry Potter on the ground, and it was just no second thought for me. I had to get straight in there to yeah. sort of look after my mate and make sure that he was okay.
1: Do you have, like, I've heard Richie McCaw and Dan Carter talk about this, like, when they have, like, a hot moment, they do something like they stamp their feet on the ground to kind of bring them back down. Do you have anything
0: yeah,
1: like that?
0: I've still got, like, a few sayings, like, I'll be like, next action, or,
1: yeah.
0: you know, I'll take two sharp breaths in and long breaths out to sort of just refocus myself on the next job. Like, if yeah. I feel myself sort of tipping over that ledge, it allows me to come back and sort of be centered and focused.
1: Mm-hmm.
0: So, yeah, so you don't push too much in the red. But I sort of teeter in that red and blue line anyway, yeah, so it's yeah. a bit of a blur at times.
1: Walk a fine line, man.
0: Yeah.
1: off the field doing good things with the Players Union Force Leadership Group and studying a Masters of Property Development and Finance. So you got a bit going on, setting yourself up.
0: Yeah, with the Rugby Union Players Association, I just felt like it was a good chance to give back and try mm-hmm. to help the game out in Australia. And there were some great guys at the Force who sort of suggested that it would be a good thing for me to do, and, you know, to be able to learn how a board runs and sort of work with, you know, we're going up to our collective bargaining negotiations to see the process of how that occurs, and, you know, fight for the players in those sort of bargaining arrangements, I think, is really important.
1: Yep. Nice.
0: And then, as I sort of said, I sort of, like, rugby is a big part of my life, but mm-hmm. it's not just me, you know. Yep. I'm Nick, and I want to have a career after rugby, and I'm quite excited about that career, and I sort of enjoy learning and challenging myself. So, I did some work in Centuria Capital Limited in Sydney before I went to France. It was like an institutional development company, or like a REIT.
1: Mm-hmm.
0: And I sort of figured out that, you know, I really liked that sort of work and wanted to do that after rugby. So it made it quite easy sort of when I was over in France to say, I should do a master's, and so it kept me busy.
1: Yeah. How old are you?
0: I'm 29.
1: 29. Oh, you got plenty of years left, eh?
0: Hopefully, yeah. Hopefully. Fingers crossed, yeah.
1: All right. I was actually meant to start on this, but we'll finish on this. I've got five quick questions for you. Toughest opponent?
0: Player or team?
1: We'll go player.
0: Player. I think Tom Curry, from experiencing him in the Lions and England games, I think he's a pretty complete player all around.
1: Nice. Worst roomie?
0: Carlo Tozzano,
1: what is that?
0: He's a ball of energy, you know. Yeah. Like, I absolutely love him, but, yeah, he's a ball of energy, and sometimes when you want to wind down,
1: he won't
0: agree with me on this, but, he's good, and he's very structured himself, and it's hard to sort of break his structure, see, but you also respect it because he knows what he's doing.
1: That's when you get your journal out, eh, and just write your things, do your breathing.
0: Yeah. So, yeah, we sort of both try and do our own sort of preparation at the same time.
1: Do you have your most embarrassing on-field moment?
0: Most embarrassing? I think there was a game, I was playing for Sydney University and sort of got given the ball off a counter attack, and I was sort of in the middle of the field, and I saw one of the wingers out wide, and I tried to think I throw like a 30-meter sort of cutout pass.
1: Oh.
0: I think it went straight out. So, and all the boys were like, mate, yeah, probably just stick to the little shift to the guy next to you, or just carry it straight, mate. So, yeah, that was a bit embarrassing.
1: Greatest team of all time?
0: In my eyes.
1: In your eyes, yep.
0: That I've been part of, or just?
1: That I'd heard. Either one.
0: Yeah. That I've been part of was probably that one of those Sydney University teams. It was sort of a lot of those guys have gone on to do great things after that, and it was just a start for a lot of those guys in 2018 and 2019.
1: Mm-hmm.
0: Like Guy Porter played for England, Harry Potter was here, Harry Johnson Holmes is a Wallaby, and Lockie Swinton and Josh Kemeny's playing over in England. Yeah, it was just a great group. And then I guess, you know, you look at some of those All Black teams in 2015. They're probably some of the greatest teams of all time. You look across the board and sort of what they had, and sort of talent, but hard work and leaders.
1: Yeah, South Africa's doing all right at the moment.
0: Yeah.
1: Too. All right, here's a tough one: start one, bench one, and drop one. So we've got Richie McCaw, George Smith, David Pocock.
0: Oh, that is tough. So I'm probably, I'd start George Smith.
1: Yep.
0: I'd have, yeah, I'm going to be biased. Yeah, I'm going to have David Pocock off the bench, and then I think Richie McCaw, if he's not playing, he's still a great leader, so he'd lead from his actions through the week. I couldn't pick him over a fellow Australian. Yeah, so.
1: Fair enough. All right, final two questions for you. What's the most important lesson that you've learned in life?
0: Oh, I think I've learned that hard work pays off.
1: Yep.
0: You know, if you're true to yourself and what you want to achieve and you sort of apply yourself in that, it'll pay off. And it might not be what you imagined it. Like, I didn't think I'd go to France before playing Super Rugby, but everyone's going to have a different journey. And I think, yeah, if you work hard, good things will happen.
1: Yep. And last one, 5 years' time, where do you see yourself?
0: 5 years' time, I'll be 34 then. Yeah.
1: Cottesloe beach walks.
0: Yeah, maybe. I think, hopefully I've, my dream and ambition is to play in the next World Cup for Australia, and hopefully we win the World Cup. And then I'd love to go back to Cast or a team in France and play over there and have a few children with my partner and be able to enjoy a few years there, and then we'll move back to Sydney and start a life, I think.
1: Awesome, brother. Yeah. Awesome. Well, that's it for us, man. Appreciate you coming on and sharing.
0: Thanks very much for the time.
1: Yeah, awesome. See you next time, guys.
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8: The Dockers have got Dom Bedendo coming across from Port Melbourne. He's joined them on a two-year deal, and he's been good enough to join us now here on Sport FM. Good afternoon, Dom. Thanks for your time.
11: Thanks for having me.
8: Hey, congratulations. How does it feel to be back on an AFL list now, being officially a Fremantle Docker?
11: No, absolutely stoked, mate. Couldn't be happier. So grateful for the opportunity and just keen to get going.
8: When, how did it play out? Give us a bit of an insight into when the sort of Dockers first expressed interest, and then how has it, has it been a quick process since then?
11: So towards the back end of the year, had an interview with Dave Walls, and had a really good chat to him, and he was obviously watching me play a bit of footy, and then it sort of happened pretty quickly the last couple of days. They said that things could happen really quickly, and then they pretty much told me yesterday that I was getting a deal, and I was stoked. I was jumping for joy, mate. So absolutely.
8: Talk us through your story, Dom, because you've spent a bit of time, obviously, on the Western Bulldogs list, a bit of time at Port Melbourne recently, and now, obviously, coming across here. Just for people who are not aware of your story, give us a bit of a snapshot of this is your football life, I suppose, from Dom's perspective.
11: Yeah, so I got picked up in the 2020 draft and to the Dogs, and spent 4 years on the list and had a fair few injuries and had a really, really bad sort of groin injury that I was battling with pretty much the whole time. And then ended up getting delisted after my fourth year and only played two AFL games for the Dogs and, didn't even win a game. So and then got delisted and went to Port Melbourne in the VFL, and Brendan McCartney sort of had a really good chat to me and James Heard, got a really good connection and relationship with them too, especially, Hurdy. He sort of took me under his wing a bit and, taught me so much in the last 2 years, and just being able to get some continuity in my football and in my body, it's been awesome. It's been huge for me.
8: Just talk us a bit more about those injuries, groin injuries in particular. How frustrating have they been over the journey?
11: Yeah, well... the groin injury was really frustrating. It was, had surgery on that and then re-hurt it again and sort of missed my whole 2023 year and pretty much missed my whole 2024. Well, I didn't miss 2024, but was battling through injury that year as well. So with my my groin, which was just lingering, and it was so frustrating. It was, taking a toll on me physically, obviously, but taking a toll on me mentally as well. So, it's just been so good to get some continuity over the last 2 years. And,
8: what are the Dockers fans going to get Dom, tell us a bit about what, in your mind, how do you play the game, and what should Dockers fans know about you as a footballer?
11: Yeah, well, that's a good question. I feel like, yeah, I'm sort of like an athletic sort of player. I can get up the ground and, you know, get back and kick goals as well. But also, you know, sort of versatile as well, play on the wing, up forward, wherever they sort of need me. But, yeah, I hope to, you know, show that I've got a bit of grit, bit of fight, but also, you know, a bit of flair as well. So, yeah.
8: Sam Skwiatkowski's obviously retired. Nathan O'Driscoll's gone to Richmond, so there's a couple of opportunities there, forward and mid. Do you expect that that's sort of where the opportunities have arisen and where you'd slot in?
11: Yeah, absolutely. They're two, you know, great players and been great players for Freo. And, yeah, so that's sort of my position where, you know, I could probably slip in. Obviously got a lot of hard work to do and want to prove myself first and, you know, earn my stripes. But, yeah, that's sort of the area where I'd hopefully come in.
8: Dom Bedendo's with us. He's joining the Fremantle Dockers from Port Melbourne in the VFL. We mentioned there you spent a few years on the Western Bulldogs list in the AFL system. Is there aspects that now you know what the AFL system's like that you'll do differently this time around?
11: Yeah, absolutely. You know, you come in as an 18-year-old. I was a very raw young kid, sort of happy to be there, but... you know, didn't know too much about, you know, a professional environment and that sort of thing. And yeah, definitely think that experience and even coming off the list and understanding the privilege it is to be on the list, you know, I'll take so much from that. And I'm so, yeah, grateful that I get another crack at it. And yeah, I'm not going to let this one slip, mate.
8: Have you spoken to Justin Longmuir yet, coach?
11: Yeah, I had a quick chat to him. The phone's been blowing up, mate. So, but yeah, I'm glad I got his call. So yeah, I've chatted to him.
8: What was the first impression of the coach over the phone?
11: No, he seemed like a great fellow. He just said, you know, obviously everyone's very welcoming and stuff, and he obviously welcomed me in. And yeah, he's a great fellow. And what I've seen of him as well, he's very good fellow. So I'm keen to get to know everyone and get to know him better.
8: It's a grand final team, obviously, as we all know, Fremantle Dockers. Are you ready for that challenge? It's going to be a hard side to break into, even though there is a couple of players that are going out for different reasons.
11: Yeah, absolutely. I'm excited for the challenge. I'm really, you know, keen to get over and get to work and earn my stripes. And, yeah, really, like, it's an unreal team and very grateful to be, you know, now a part of, you know, that club. Obviously... They're going for something that they haven't reached yet, which is the premiership. So hopefully I can help them towards that, and that's pretty much all I want to do.
8: How does it play out from here, Dom? You have to get over here to the West in the not too distant future, I assume.
11: I haven't really been over too much. I was over there for the finals hub when I was with the Dogs, but. Yeah, I think I'll work all the logistics and stuff out over the next couple of days. But I'm sure it'll happen pretty quick and get over and get to explore Perth, mate. And obviously, an amazing city. I got plenty of mates from Perth that are over in Melbourne. Always tell me how much better Perth is than Melbourne. So, keen to get over, mate.
8: And hopefully, you'll settle south of the river as well, which is the better side of Perth. Don't let anyone tell you otherwise, okay? But just in closing, who's been the biggest impact on your footy career so far, Dom? Through whether it be early days or through the Bulldogs or Port Melbourne, who's someone who has really helped you to where you are today?
11: No, it's a great question. I think, like, you can't really go past family, and especially my mum, my two brothers, and even, like, my close circle, my friends, my housemate, them sort of people, that close, you know, community that I have has been unreal for support and that sort of thing. But sort of footy-wise, obviously there's people with the Dogs that have, you know, helped me heaps, but I reckon Macca and Hurdy, Macca, you know, has been awesome for me for my contest and that sort of thing. But Hurdy, yeah, worked really, really, really close with him over the last 2 years, and he's got a lot of belief in me, and he's expressed his belief in me multiple times, and given belief in myself. And I've worked so close with him, and so grateful to have him as a mentor.
8: Have you kept the mo? I saw a couple of photos with the mo. Have you still got that?
11: Yeah, mate, keeping the mo. What do you reckon? Should I get rid of it? No, are you happy with it?
8: No, I think fans will warm to the mo. I've just got a feeling Fremantle fans will embrace that. There's no doubt about that. Did I also read, just in closing, somewhere that you used to use a redskin as a mouthguard? Is that right?
11: Yeah, that's right. So, I didn't use it as a mouthguard, but I couldn't afford a mouthguard back in the day. So they checked if you have a mouthguard at the level that I was playing, because I was pretty young. So I was just making sure everyone's got their mouthguard and their studs weren't metal. So to play, you had to make sure that you had a mouthguard. And Mum had the bright idea to get a red skin and put it in and pretend that was my mouthguard. So kind of it worked. I got it like 30 seconds into the game and just ate it. But
8: Very good. Dom, good on you. Thank you for your time. I know you've got a couple of other commitments, so we appreciate you joining us here on Sport FM. And best of luck for the travel over, and good luck when you hit the ground here in Perth.
11: Thanks so much, mate. Really appreciate it.
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12: 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What are the challenges for a young first class batsman at the moment?
15: Yeah, there's going to be lots of opportunity moving forward. Everyone's looking to press their case. The conditions have been quite bowler friendly over the last couple of years. Personally, I've actually loved it. It's been a great challenge trying to get runs in those conditions. I'm not sure what type of pitches we're going to get this year. If you can make runs in the toughest conditions possible, then it's only going to make you better when you face a bit easier. I think it's great just for players all round and overall development.
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21: Today's guest is five-time Australian touring car champion, a three-time winner of the famed Bathurst 1000. He was inducted into the Supercars Hall of Fame back in 2001, and he also had a stint racing in the US NASCAR series. I speak of Dick Johnson. Dick, how are you going?
22: I'm pretty good, mate. Yourself?
21: I'm very well. We've got a bit to unpack in what was a terrific career of yours behind the wheel. Let's start at the very beginning. Born in Brisbane in 1945, I read somewhere that you were a very talented swimmer as a young kid. Was that ever a prospect for you as your career or your sport of choice as you got older?
22: Yeah, it certainly was. Obviously the swimming side of things is what got me into loving motor cars. And my old man, well, he was an Irishman, and they're the sort of people that buy a greyhound dog and want to paint a bus on the side of it, something like that. But he obviously always wanted me and my two sisters and that to be trained for sort of Olympic type swimming. And when you're a young kid, I suppose the worst thing to do is getting out of bed early in the morning, which you had to do to go training. And we used to go training down the Valley Bars. We'd get up at 4:30 in the morning and be down there at 5 o'clock and start swimming. And the only way that he could really faithfully get me out of bed is that if you'd let me drive all the way from Cooperoo in Brisbane down to the Valley Bars in the valley in Brisbane. And I don't mean that I was sitting on his lap or anything like that. I was in the driver's seat. He was in the passenger seat. And my two sisters were in the back. And
21: how old were you?
22: I was 8. So, but mind you, at that time of the morning, mate, going way back then, I can assure you if you saw a car on the road, it'd be a miracle, you know.
21: Now, if we look at a lot of people nowadays, whether it's a Verstappen or a Hamilton, a lot of them started in go-kart racing. That's how they got a sort of an entree into motor racing as such. Were you into go-karting at all as a kid?
22: Not really, because, go-karts back then, they had McCulloch chainsaw engines on them, I think. And the thing was that, we didn't, I two brothers and two sisters, like there's five of us, and I didn't have any way of supporting that sort of thing, nor did my family. So The only way I could sort of get into it was obviously do it myself.
21: Was Dad a car lover?
22: Oh, yeah, absolutely. He was sales manager of Eagers, which were the Holden distributors and General Motors distributors in Queensland. And it was pretty simple. He always loved cars and things like that. But, yeah, it was for me, it was motor cars were my life.
21: Did you tinker with cars mechanically growing up as a young kid?
22: Absolutely. My dear mother, I reckon I gave her all the grey hair she had because of the fact that the words that used to come out of her mouth when she'd say, "My God, what am I going to tell your father when he gets home?" Because I'd have the lawnmower pulled into a million pieces, the engine all over the place, and everything like that. And she was dead scared that when my dad got home that he'd go trop over. But I managed to get it all back together and have it running by the time he got home.
21: So at a young age, were you thinking along the lines of, I don't know, being a motor mechanic or something like that, or were you already starting to think, I want to be a racing driver?
22: Well, you know, obviously to understand motor cars, you've got to be a mechanic. And my dad didn't want me to be a motor mechanic. He said, you're not going to be a grease monkey because motor mechanics back then were... used to walk around in overalls that took them off at night and stand them up in the corner, if you know what I mean. They were that greasy and grotty, and the places they worked in were like dirt floors and things. And he thought I'd be something a little bit better and I could be a fitter and turner. Well, I did started doing an apprenticeship as a fitter and turner, but because of the place that I worked at and obviously the boss I had there wasn't really a nice person, so... So I bolted out of there and got myself a job as in behind a counter at would you believe, what is now Repco. And then I got a job as a mechanic, but I wasn't a mechanic, at a BP service station, which was good for me because I was learning more about cars and I could do rings and bearings and old FJ and FE Holdens and all that sort of thing in less than 8 hours. So they thought I was a hero. But that was why I was self-taught, really, as a motor mechanic.
21: Things took a little bit of a detour for you. 1965, you were 20, you were drafted into the Army. How did that affect you, those 2 years?
22: Well, look, like at the time you probably thought it was pretty bad, but, you know, for me, I think it was an opportunity to sort of regroup and get myself in a situation where I could, have the facility of the Army there if I got into the right place, which was Ramey. And I got into the Ramey after I did basic training. And the basic training I did was at a place called Kapooka, which is near Wagga in New South Wales, which is probably the coldest place I've ever been in my life. And to be quite honest, unbeknownst to me at that point in time, two huts down in a different platoon to me was, Peter Brock, would you believe, was two huts away from me going back when I was in the Army.
21: So. You never met him at that time?
22: No, I didn't, which was, you know, because obviously the different platoons ran different programs, you know, during the day and things like that. But yeah, he was two huts away from me at that point, and never knew that until we met up a couple of years later.
21: Discipline's a big thing you hear about when you go into the Army. Did that help you in regard to what you did subsequently coming out of the Army?
22: I think, you know, discipline's something that the Army is very stringent on, and I think although you don't appreciate it at the time, but You got to learn from all the experiences you have, and I certainly learned an awful lot in the Army. Not that I thought I did at that point in time, but it certainly came back to me once I got out of the Army. Because I said to my mum and dad, I said, look, you know, I'm not going to go back and work for anyone again. I'm going to start our own business under the house at home and fix people's cars because. That's what I used to do in the Army, fix all the warrant officers and the sergeant's cars and things like that. So I thought if I can do it there, I can do it at home under the house and get paid for it.
21: That was the era of Vietnam. Were you close to going at all?
22: I was on the list to go, and unfortunately I was, because during the 25-mile March we had down there. There was a piece of bone broke off my knee cap, and used to get jammed up my knee, and they deemed me medically unfit. But I was on the list to go with another guy by the name Alan Pickering, who was a really good mate of mine, and I'm disappointed in a way that I didn't go.
21: Gee, I'm not sure I've heard many people say that, Dick.
22: Look, it's like teamwork, something that is taught rather than sort of learnt on your own, and it sort of comes back to me now that some of the things that I did in business was very much attributed to the discipline and that they had in the army.
21: Let's get back to motor racing. How did you first get involved as such in the sport?
22: Well, at a very young age, like when I was about 14, I joined the MG Car Club. And because of my next-door neighbour, who was a bit of a car freak too, and he was sort of about 4 or 5 years older than me, and he went and joined the MG Car Club, and I went along with him and joined as well. And that's because I obviously had an interest in racing cars and things like that. And my dad used to take me out to the old Strathpine circuit and also Lowood, going way back in the early days. And even before I had a license or a car to drive or anything like that, I'd ride my push bike from Cooperoo to Lakeside and crawl under the fence to watch, to watch the cars go racing. And that's just the passion I had for it.
21: People like yourself and names like Brock and Moffat became heroes to a lot of young kids. Did you have heroes in the sport growing up?
22: Absolutely. Norm Beachy, who's today still a very good friend, I used to really look up to him because he was the flamboyant guy. Norm Beachy used to race his Holdens, and I was very much a Holden person going way back then because with my dad, working with Eagers, who were the Holden distributors and that. And it wasn't until later years that I had the opportunity to... I was asked by Brian Burt to drive his Ford. Mm. Quite frankly, when you've been battling for years and you've been sort of funding all your own motor racing and trying to make a go of it, and somebody comes and said, well, look, you can drive my car and it's not going to cost you anything... mate, I could have been a Skoda, mate, and I would have been in there at 100 mile an hour. So that's where my attachment to Ford happened and has been there ever since.
21: It's a different era nowadays, but back around that time, it was either Holden or Ford, and divided families, and then people were so passionate about it. What was the reaction like when all of a sudden Dick Johnson goes from many years driving a Holden to finishing his career pretty much behind the wheel of a Ford?
22: Well, look, it was either Ford or Holden, and I tried for many years to become part of, and probably not many people realise that I actually did at one race meeting drive a Holden dealer team car at Surfers Paradise. Mm. And I tried to get in the in crowd with Harry Firth and the Holden dealer team and all that sort of thing because I drove Zupp's Tirana for a number of years. But because going back then, like living in Queensland, you might as well live in Southeast Asia somewhere, mate, because all the motor racing or the headquarters of everything was in either Melbourne or Sydney. And I wasn't being a true-blooded Queenslander, I wasn't about to go moving south, I can assure you.
21: What was your first race, Dick, and what were you driving?
22: My first race was at Lakeside in November 1964. And it was the car that I used to drive to work every day of the week with an FJ Holden. And I sort of worked on a car because, boy, if you had a car that was modified on the road going back then, like you had to dodge every single policeman and things around the place because they used to come and grab you and send you to machinery to get the anything you had on the car that wasn't standard taken off. But things are somewhat different today. So I used to race that car on the weekends and drive it to work on the Monday morning.
21: So did you have roll bars and the likes built into it?
22: No, geez, I didn't have anything that fancy, mate. No, still had the bench seat and three on the tree, mate, as far as gear shifts go. Like, it was nothing special about it. And the first race meeting I went to, on the final race of the day, I actually won the race, so...
21: It's an interesting one. Do you take more care of your car knowing that you need it Monday to Friday to get to and from work?
22: Oh, well, it certainly wasn't the type of racing that they do these days, which is where there's a fair bit more contact. But, yeah, things have evolved an awful lot over the years. But, you know, they were the thing of the times, FJ Holdens and stuff like that. And Mark 1 and Mark 2 Zephyrs, they were the cars that people raced, or touring cars. And I was never interested in racing open wheelers or anything like that, because my mum, like, winding back years, mate, the age of consent back then's 21, you know, so things have changed an awful lot. And to be able to get to even get a licence or a CAMS licence, or to get any sort of a entry form, you had to get your parent or guardian to sign it, and et cetera, et cetera. And, like, every time I went to go a race meeting or get the licence, I had to go to either mum or dad and say, listen, would you sign this? I just want to get a licence, or I want to race my car in the next week or so. And of course, you'd go to your father, because he'd say, oh, go and see your mother. And you'd go to your mother, and he'd say, oh, go and see your father. You know, so there was an awful lot of bloody garden weeding and lawn mowing that had to happen to entice her to sign the indemnity. And as it turns out, one of the conditions I had with my mum was that she said, because this is in the year where you had Nicky Lauder and all these guys in open wheelers were killing themselves at an alarming rate, and she said, I'll sign this as long as you don't ever drive an open-wheel car. And I can honestly say to this day, I never have.
21: So back then, you're driving your street car Monday to Friday, you whack it on the track on the weekend. Was it just a hobby for you at that stage, or were you looking to bigger things even at that time?
22: Look, I never thought that I'd end up where I ended up, but to be quite honest, anything I could do to drive a car, I would do. It was one of those situations where when your passion is that great, you've always got to find a way to do it. And that in itself was the reason why I became self-employed, because working on a wage, you could never afford to fund any sort of motor racing. And so that's why I became self-employed, because I thought I'd be able to make enough money to at least get a start in it. And that's how it sort of turned out. And that's how I got involved with Shell, because I was working under the house at home. Then I had a little workshop down in Stanley Street near the city. And the thing was that back then, like, workshops were very, very hard to find and things like that. So, and through the racing, I got to know the people at Shell, because the Shell people had different teams in every state. They had their state teams, and I became a member of the Queensland state team. So at that point, I went and got a Shell service station, and from that point on, I've never looked back.
21: Dick Johnson, our special guest on Great Sporting Lives, back with more in a moment.
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3: Sam Fanning's with us, WA top order batsman. What are the challenges for a young first class batsman at the moment?
15: Yeah, there's going to be lots of opportunity moving forward. Everyone's looking to press their case. The conditions have been quite bowler friendly over the last couple of years. Personally, I've actually loved it. It's been a great challenge trying to get runs in those conditions. I'm not sure what type of pitches we're going to get this year. If you can make runs in the toughest conditions possible, then it's only going to make you better when you face a bit easier. I think it's great just for players all round and overall development.
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21: Well, Dick, how long was it before you got a specific racing car as opposed to the one you were talking about driving on the street during the week?
22: Well, it's a long story there, mate, I tell you. Well, back then, you know, like to have a car that was dedicated to go racing was fairly unique, and I didn't have a road car that I could say that well, I'll catch a tram everywhere else. And but the problem was, you got to get the race car to the track somehow, so you need somebody to tow it. And this is how I met my, still to this day, my wife, and she used to bring her car to me to get serviced and fixed and that, and then when we became sort of to the point where it became an issue together, I convinced her to sell a Mini and buy a HR Holden so we could tow my car around and go racing. So there's method to every madness, mate. And that's a long story, mate, which is... it's more than a 45-minute show, I can tell you.
21: What was her reaction like? I mean, you're talking about a wife and then later a mother and Stephen, who drove for Dick Racing, Dick Johnson Racing and the like. How did your wife cope with all that?
22: Well, obviously, she's... without her, the whole thing couldn't have happened because of the fact that she was very, very supportive of every single thing we did, and still is. And from day one, everything that I wanted to do to go motor racing, she would do everything in her power to facilitate that. And that's no different today. You know, she's still very, very supportive of not only our son, but also our grandson.
21: Did she ever express to you that she was fearful when watching you or your son behind the wheel?
22: Well, you knew she was because especially in the latter years for me where it wasn't so much me being, I knew what I was doing when I was out in the racetrack, but when Stephen, like your sibling, gets out there, and of course you worry about them and you think that they can never do the same sort of thing as you, but... that proved to be wrong from my point of view. But quite frankly, I was just one of those lucky people that had the support around me, and I think Stephen and our grandson's the same.
21: Mm. It's an interesting sport, motor racing, because you get the impression at times a lot of people turn up to a track almost hoping to see a bingle or something significant. Mentally, how do you cope with that as a driver?
22: Oh, I don't think about those sort of things. You've got to be confident in what you're doing and stay within your comfort zone, and that's what I try and teach not only my son but certainly the grandson now, that, mate, you know when you step outside where you're comfortable, and if you do that and you do that too often, it's going to bite you, you know. Mm. So you've got to stay within that zone. You know your own ability, so you just got to make sure you stick within it.
21: Did you have many crashes in your formative years on the track?
22: No, not in the early years, mate. It's only when I got serious. I never had an accident until I became virtually a professional driver, you know. So.
21: Now, you were famous for number 17 on the side of your car. Why that number?
22: Well, that goes back to certainly when I was, before I was actually started racing seriously, a good mate of mine, I was actually working, he worked for British Leyland, and he raced a Mini, and I built this Mini for him, and I used to sort of spanner the car for him, et cetera, et cetera. And when it got to the point where I could race my car, which was an E.H. Holden, I said to him, I said, well, you know, what number should we get? Because he was number 71. Mm. And I said, well, I'll try and get either 70 or 72. And those numbers in those days were allocated by CAMS in the local area. And so I tried to apply for either one of those numbers, and neither were actually available. So I said, well, why don't we just turn around and I'll just go 17. Mm. And that was available, so that's how I grabbed it, and I've never changed it since.
21: Did you ever have any superstitions, Dick, on race day or leading into a race?
22: Oh, probably, you know, guys, JB, John Bauer, who raced with me for 11 years, like, he used to wear bloody red underpants all the time. And, oh, my God, I tell you what, he's so superstitious that over those years, those poor red underpants looked so secondhand. They had more holes in it than a shotgun pellet, I can tell you. And they got that bad that he had to put another pair of underpants underneath them so he could wear these over the top. He looked like Superman, you know. So, but for me, no, not really. Maybe on occasion you'd say, well, I'll put my left glove on first or then the right one, and et cetera, et cetera. Or I'll drive, if I had a good day on the Saturday, I'd drive the same road to get to the track on the Sunday. I don't know. Some of those sort of things, but I don't think they work anyway.
21: So how old were you when you started to become a regular participant in the Australian Touring Car Championship setup?
22: Well, let's put it this way. I never won a championship race until I was 35. So,
21: gee.
22: And 35 these days, mate, you're pretty much done and dusted.
21: Mm. 1980, Bathurst. It's one of the most famous races. It's gone into Australian motor racing folklore, primarily because of what happened to you that day. Take us through that particular story.
22: The thing was, back in the 70s, late 70s, when I was driving the car for Brian Burt Ford, Brian unfortunately passed away of cancer at a very young age, and that was in 1978, 5 days after Bathurst. And as it turns out, the guy that bought the business, John Harris, who was the sales manager there, he actually said, well, you know, just in respect to the family, he said, we'll keep going with the motor racing for the next 12 months, which he did. And at the end of that 12 months, CAMS changed the rules and we had to go to cars that were more relevant, like the XD and the XD Falcon and the Commodore, et cetera, et cetera. And as it turned out, he said, we can't continue with this because it's going to be too expensive for the business. I said, okay, whatever. I said, well, tell you what, he said, I'll buy whatever bits you got that we've been using and the race team there, and you supply me with an XD Falcon of some sort, and I'll build it into a race car, and we can have a bit of a sponsorship deal on the side, et cetera, et cetera. And so this is when I went to my wife and I said, well, look, we're going to mortgage the house. I'm going to buy all these bits and we're going motor racing.
21: Hmm.
22: And fortunately for me, she was very supportive. I said, well, there's two things here. I said, we can continue on with the service station and you know, we'll have a fair old living. That's not a problem. Or we can sort of go motor racing. And I said, you'll live with the happiest guy you've ever met in your life, or we can, you know, just stick with the servo and I'll be the most miserable prick you've ever met. You know, so. But, you know, she agreed, and you know, that's when we got all the bits of Brian Bird Ford, plus the fact that they...

0: above crest of the hill, and there's this tilt tray truck on the track, to the side of the track, because it's very narrow, the track at Bathurst, only 8 metres wide. And but beside the truck that had stopped to pick up this rock, and I appeared there, and this rock was on the road, and I couldn't get round it, and I wasn't going to run into the truck, and that's when I wrecked the car. And from that point on, things, because Holden had dominated Bathurst for many, many years, and there's so many people out there that are Ford supporters and a lot of Holden supporters, and here's a Ford leading the race, and it got taken out. Mm-hmm. So all of a sudden, Channel 7, their switchboard was jam-packed with people wanting to donate money and that to at least get us back on the road for the following year. And one of the callers was a guy by the name of Edsel Ford II, who was out here as the Vice President of Ford Australia. And he rang Channel 7 and said, look, for every dollar that's donated, he said I'll match it one for one. And maybe Edsel, who's still a very good friend of mine today, and I speak with him frequently, he said, look, he probably thought there was, you know, $5,000 or $6,000 that the people would stump up, and he'd be right. But $78,000 later, he realised that this is a real deal, you know. So, which gave us a really good budget to go ahead and continue on. And that's when, fortunately for me, we built a new True Blue Falcon. Went out there in 1981, which to me was probably the most pressure I'd ever felt ever, because of what people had sort of trusted us with. Getting out there and doing something with the money that they'd put in. And as it turns out, fortunately for me, it was at Lakeside in 1981 that on the final race of the championship, that Brock and I were on the front row of the grid, and there was 1 point separated us between each other for the championship, and whoever beat who was going to be the champion. It was one hell of a race, and I beat him by a car length. And to me, I felt as though I'd given back a little bit of what those people believed in. And then not only that, but did we go to Bathurst and actually won Bathurst in 1981 the first time, which was, to me, I felt as though I'd really, really tried to give people back exactly what they trusted me with.
1: There were all sorts of conspiracy theories floating around at the time as to how that rock actually ended up in your path. What's your understanding of it?
0: Well, the truth is that I have the rock here, which I still have today. And there was a couple of residents that lived around that area of the mountain at Bathurst. And they weren't motor racing fans. They were just obviously residents that obviously were locked in because of the race was on, and they thought, oh, well, we'll go and sit down and just watch a bit of it at the start. Most people normally watch, you know, the first 20 laps or so or whatever it was, and these people were sitting on the hill there, and what they noticed more than anything else is that there was nobody within a 50-metre radius of them anyway. And until these two guys, who'd obviously been out on the terps all night, come wandering up the hill and obviously were a bit puffed by the time they got to where they were, and sat down right in front of them. One of them sat on a rock with his head in his hands. So obviously had a bit of a headache. And the other guy laid down on the ground. He had his head on a rock and was playing with another rock with his feet. And obviously he accidentally dislodged this rock, and it rolled down onto the track. And these people, and this only happened about 5 or 6 years ago, where these people came forward and let me know exactly what happened. So, and they said these two guys took off like scalded cats after it rolled onto the track. So if I could find them today, I'd thank them.
1: Well, it is quite bizarre, isn't it? I mean, how that incredible piece of bad fortune in that race ended up, as you said, the money that came in and the public outpouring of support actually really launched your career in the biggest possible way, if you like.
0: It certainly did, and like I've always been the sort of person that

0: irrespective, there's always good to come out of bad. And the thing is that when something like that is thrown in front of you, you've got to pick it up with both hands and run with it. And that's exactly what we did. And fortunately for me, it came out on top.
1: Prior to that period, how was it frustrating? I mean, you're coming up against the might of Brock and the Holden dealership racing team, and you were not so much the smell of an oily rag, but you're not really comparing apples with apples there. How frustrating was it knowing that you're on the grid alongside several drivers that are incredibly well-resourced?
0: Look, there's nothing more satisfying than sort of doing things your way, and because our team consisted of, obviously, myself, and I had one employee, Roy McDonald, who had been with me since 1976, really, when we were, because he used to work on the Brian Burt Ford car with me. And we worked together. We built the car. I used to build the engines and the gearboxes and everything like that. He was a fabricator welder who... We built the car together, and then from that point on, we used to drive the truck, we'd live in the truck, we'd sleep in it, we'd drive it all the way to Perth. It was a great combination, and just it's the way we did it. And I'm not so much proud of what we achieved, but more so how we achieved it.
1: Mm. How much money would you have been banking back in that era, or was it pretty much a break-even circumstance?
0: Oh, it certainly was a bit worse than break even. I was still tipping in a lot of my own coin at that point in time, if I had any, to make sure that we could field a competitive car.
1: Was there a point where, had it not happened, that incident in 1980, were you getting close, though, to perhaps having to pull the pin as a result of a financial struggle?
0: Well, if it hadn't been for all those people in 1980, mate, I wouldn't be here today, I can assure you.
1: Mm. Now, you mentioned the two blokes one of them that dislodged the rock and the terminology they'd been on the Terps. It was a very, very, let's say, vibrant atmosphere up at Mount Panorama back in those days. Well, what was it like for you? I mean, I don't so much mean you're driving past the crowd on the track, but just around that place, the atmosphere, it was very different to what it is today. It was a different generation.
0: It's a different generation, but it's still the same sort of atmosphere without the hoon element that sort of crept in there for a couple of years, 4 or 5 years, until supercars got a hold of it and sort of turned it all around, because it became an event that wasn't very family orientated, which now is 100% a family orientated event where you can go anywhere and not fear for yourself or your kids or anything else, and that's what supercars are all about. It's a big family event.
1: Why is it that Bathurst captured the imagination, Dick, more than any other race? A lot of people say, well, the Melbourne Cup, you know, the Cox Plate, for example, is a better actual head-to-head race in regard to thoroughbreds. Why is it that Bathurst has been the one that's been embedded into the sporting or the motor racing sporting psyche in Australia?
0: Well, it started off many years ago down at Phillip Island, where it used to be a 500-mile race, but then it got transferred to Bathurst, and it was still a 500-mile race. We used to jump in a car with a couple of mates, and we'd drive down on Friday night after work all the way to Bathurst, watch the event, and drive home Sunday night, you know, and go to work Monday morning, and it just had that. It's just one of those events that, you know, there was nothing like it anywhere, really, not only in Australia but anywhere in the world. And these were cars that ordinary people drove every day of the week. And it sort of evolved from that, like it has in recent times, to cars that are virtually purpose-built race cars. But originally, Bathurst was for production cars, which you could go and buy at the showroom floor, and that's why the manufacturers used to get involved in it. Because they'd say, you know, if you win on Sunday, you sell on Monday. And that was one of the catchphrases going way back then. But it really did catch the imagination. And to be quite honest, it was one of the very first events that was televised anywhere. It was televised Australia-wide. And not only was it televised there, but the innovation that happened in the television industry, not only just for Bathurst, but stuff that was invented there, which is, went worldwide with, you know, in-car cameras and commentary while driving around and things like that. It was just all new high-tech stuff that nobody had ever heard of, and it just captured the imagination of ordinary people.
1: And you were very much at the forefront of that when we talk about RaceCam, not just the vision, but the audio. And you were talking to commentators. Nowadays, it can be a very common thing. But back then, it was truly groundbreaking. How did that affect your driving? I mean, you're racing, you've got cars all around you, whatever, and you're having a conversation with a commentary team while everything else is going through your head. Was that a distraction at all?
0: Well, for me, it wasn't. For some people, it is, but or was, or has been. But look, it probably, you know, obviously it was very calculated when you do those sort of things. You've got to be very aware of what's going on around you. But fortunately, the racing was somewhat different a little bit then, where you had a little bit of, should I say, spare time, so to speak, where you could actually, at, you know, 280 kilometres an hour down the straight, you could sort of have a bit of a chat to somebody and you try and mix it up with a bit of humour and things like that, because it, after all, motor racing, like anything, is entertainment. And the entertainment came through the television.
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1: Well, Dick, one of your great rivals during that era was Peter Brock. He was known as Peter Perfect. Bizarrely, as you said at the top of the interview, that you're actually a couple of barracks away from him when you were in national service down there in your training time. How well did you two actually know each other as time unfolded? Did you mix a lot with him?
0: Well, we did. Well, when I say a lot, when you're at a race meeting, you know, obviously, you get around together and certainly socialise a little bit after the event. But other than that, motor racing events, very rarely did we sort of see each other. But you know, we're racing almost every couple of weekends, and you know, we became pretty good friends. He was a really, really good guy, and you know, we just used to get on really well together. And the main thing is too, between us, we had great respect for each other.
1: Mm.
0: And I think respect is a word these days which is used too casually.
1: You won 5 touring car championships between 81 and 89. So the last one, you were 44 years of age. When do you think you're actually at your peak as a racing driver? At what age?
0: When I was about 18.
1: Really?
0: Yeah. To be good, well, you know, all you've got to do is look at the young kids today. You know, like, think you're in your prime between, I suppose, well, with the kids now, like my grandson, 16, he's already won a championship, for God's sake. And you get to a point where you think, well, boy, I wish I could have had an opportunity back then. But you know, everything's relevant. It was different then. And I think you really start to fall off the perch, or it certainly shows these days that you're starting to fall off the perch when you're around about in your late 30s. And certainly early 40s, you're in the twilight years.
1: Mm. How physically and mentally taxing is the sport?
0: It is physically extremely difficult. That's why the good guys, they train very, very hard for it, because it's something that within the car, it's quite warm. Like 60 degrees is a fairly normal sort of temperature inside the car. And other than that, it's very physical. You know, like, you're pushing a, like, every time you push the brake pedal, it's a huge shove. You're pushing like 100 kilos or something every time you jump on the brake, and things like that. And the steering wheel, like the XD and cars like that I drove, they never had power steering.
1: Mm.
0: The cars are different today, where they do have, but it's still very, very heavy indeed. Combine that with what's going through your head mentally, you know. Mentally, after a race, I was normally pretty buggered. You know, I had a hell of a headache and things like that, because you're forever being aware of what's around you and thinking.
1: It's one of those sports, I guess, where you can't really relax at any time, can you?
0: Well, you do a little bit, you know, sometimes down the straight or something like that, but other than that, no, you don't, because you've really got to have your wits about you.
1: What, to your mind, makes a great racing driver? What are the attributes?
0: Well, first of all, you've got to be focused, and if you want to be good at something, you've got to dedicate your life to it, and that's what a lot of these young guys do today. It's very difficult to get into a situation where you can have the opportunities to. There's a lot of young guys out there, I'm sure, that have got the ability, but it's a combination of everything. It's not any one thing wins races. It's a combination of many, many things, and you're only as good as the team you've got around you. And I was fortunate enough to make sure that we assembled the best possible team.
1: How big was that team, Dick? You mentioned it was just yourself and a mate early on. Then all of a sudden you had the financial windfall after the accident at Bathurst in 1980. Towards the back end of your career, not so much what's happening with Dick Johnson Racing now, but towards the back end of your career, how big was your support crew?
0: Well, I finished at the end of 99, early 2000, and I think we had around about 20-odd people then, but it's more than double that now. So things have changed a lot, and so has the sport. You've got to recognise change, and if you don't sort of recognise change, you'll die on the vine.
1: You had a brief stint talking about change in 1989 and 1990. You actually drove in the NASCAR series in the United States, a very different form of racing with the steep embankments and the likes. How did you find that transition to getting behind the wheel of a NASCAR?
0: Yeah, that was certainly a discipline that I'd sort of had nothing to do with before, and it was very, very different indeed. The thing is, with those guys, the good old boys from down south, you've got to have a lot of friends in that sort of business, and to be a greenhorn that went over there and was doing that for one of my sponsors, which was Palmer Tube Mills, who bought the Welded Tube Company of America, and they wanted me to go over and see if they could replicate what they did here in Australia with NASCAR, and it was successful for them, sure, but a very different sort of a very, very different discipline. It's a more speedway orientated thing, where certainly on the ovals, where you've got to work with people and do a lot of drafting and things like that, which is not all that difficult, but working your way into that system is not easy to do, and I was fortunate enough to be able to have a little bit of success over there, but it was only for a very short period.
1: Would you have liked to have had a greater go at it?
0: It's one of those things where you'd have to be fully committed at. Mm. I did 7 weekends in a row, one in the US, one here in Australia, one in the US, sure. backwards and forwards, and I think it actually cost me a championship, I think.
1: Mm. How big were those teams that you were racing for? We're talking about support crew and people like that. How big's a NASCAR team?
0: Well, the good teams are a lot bigger than what we have here, and certainly they're a lot bigger than the current teams we have here, because the amount of money that's involved in that stuff over there is absolutely mega. Mm-hmm. Because they've got teams, each driver has, which is now about to change, each driver has around about 20 different cars, you know, so every racetrack virtually had a different car almost. But that in itself, I think, was a real learning curve for us, because we had 3 people on our team over there and myself, and that was it.
1: Did they have race cam when you were driving over there?
0: Well, strange you may seem, but first race I had over there was at a place called Sears Point, which is up at San Francisco, and the guys that used to do the race cam here in Australia were taken over there to the US to introduce it into NASCAR, and I knew the guys really well, and he said he came to me at Sears Point, and because I'd qualified reasonably well, he said, look, how about we put a camera in your car and you can have a chat to us? And yeah, that's fine, not a problem. And that is what endeared me, I think, to a lot of American people, and certainly the drivers over there, because of what actually happened. And I think I was the first guy ever to drop the F-bomb on TV in America, so, which was quite humorous. If you want to have a Google it, mate, it's worth a bit of humour.
1: It's amazing, though, that some of the lines that you came out with when you were on race cam, it just seemed that, as a viewer watching on, it just seemed that you were so relaxed despite all the pressures and everything that was going through your mind, and obviously the risk that was involved when you're hurtling around a track.
0: Look, you know, if that's the one thing that I said before, you've got to stay within your comfort zone, and when you're in your comfort zone, you can have a conversation or do whatever you like, but you step outside there and things can go horribly wrong very quickly.
1: The America's Cup's incredibly famous in Australia, obviously, back to 83, and then the defence in 87. And things were pretty much similar there. I know that you had the wing keel for Australia too, but nowadays the America's Cup is very different. Different classes of yachts can race against each other. Did you prefer the time at Bathurst when you said, like, you know, win on Sunday, sell on Monday, when it was virtually the public could go in and pretty much get the feel of sitting in Dick Johnson's car, albeit slightly different on the showroom floor?
0: Well, look, it's like you say, it's totally different today, and that's how everything has evolved. sport in general has evolved like that. Doesn't matter what it is, whether it's tennis or cricket or football or whatever. If you, I remember watching the football matches when going back in the early 80s and that, where half the field would be down the, the back end of the field puffing their hearts out because they'd been on the booze the night before or something. Well, that doesn't happen anymore. These guys are all professional. And they're paid to do that as a job. And this is where, for me, it was an amateur sport, but I was fortunate enough to be part of it when it virtually went from being an amateur sport to a professional sport.
1: Is there ever a time you've got out of the car and thought, that is the perfect race?
0: As a matter of fact, doing a perfect lap is a very difficult thing to do. And on occasions you do one and you think, boy, you know, we had one race at Bathurst in 1989 that we won. And I don't think we could have done anything better than what we did on that day. Everything we did was just perfect. We pitted at the right time. We put the right tyres on at the right time, did all those sort of things. And it paid dividends in the end. We won the race. And not only did we win it, but we led every single lap of the race, even during the pit stops.
1: If you were told at some point in your career, sorry, Dick, but for the rest of your life, this is the car you have to drive, which one would you have chosen?
0: Well, the most perfect car that I ever drove at Bathurst was the one that we won with in 1994, in the EB Falcon. It was just, it was an absolute pleasure to drive. And when you get a car that you're at one with, you can do anything with it because you know exactly what it's going to do. And it talks to you. You can do anything with it, and you know damn well that it's not going to come back and bite you. But there's nothing worse than trying to drive a car that you don't know what it's going to do next. And I've driven a few of those in my time.
1: How many of your race cars do you still own?
0: How many what, sorry?
1: How many of your cars do you still own?
0: None at this point in time. Only the ones that we have here currently.
1: Right, so you never ever kept them, not as a trophy as such, but you never ever kept any of the cars?
0: Well, I did. I kept all of them until there was when we had a bit of a challenge when things weren't going as well as they could to keep the business going and to keep all these guys I have here employed, I sold them all to one person.
1: How tough was that?
0: The hardest thing I've ever done.
1: Just in wrapping up, you're the principal still of Dick Johnson Racing Team. How long do you, much longer do you see yourself, Dick, having a direct involvement in motor racing?
0: Look, you know, I've got a partner here in Ryan Story who's been part of the business with me for about 10 years now, and we're here for the long haul, and certainly we've got a great team, great sponsors, and that's why we still have the same sponsors I've had. I've been with Shell now for over 54 years, and they've just been absolutely magnificent. And I just want to keep going until I probably, you know, I suppose, point daisies up somewhere.
1: Well, you had a great partnership, an ongoing partnership with Shell. You've had a terrific partnership and an ongoing partnership with the Australian motor racing public as well, Dick. You're an icon of the sport over here, and as I mentioned, you've been involved in things like Bathurst in 1980, which have gone into the folklore of the sport, and as we said, you're still involved, you've still got your own racing team, and we wish you all the best with that and whatever else lays ahead in the life of Dick Johnson.
0: Well, it's an absolute pleasure, mate, and I just want to thank all those people that have supported us for all those years.
1: Thanks for your company on this edition of Great Sporting Lives. 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
9: Yes, welcome everybody to the Golf Guys, Tappy and Granty. Great to have your company on this very cool...
10: Mate, it's magnificent, isn't it? Magnificent.
9: No.
10: Mate, look, they talk about winter solstice, but we don't really have that in Perth, but perhaps we're having it today because it's pretty cool.
9: It certainly is.
10: It's good to see you got your Andy cap on. That's your sort of winter, it's your winter special. So,
9: I thought I'd just whack it on.
10: But you don't have any hair, so I don't really, did your missus tell you that? But, mate, no, I've got to get me one of those hats. It actually matches your shoes that you always wear, your fancy shoes, your Crocs from Mandurah Specials.
9: Yeah.
10: So, mate, no, good to see you, mate. It's been a few weeks. I've been out of action, mate. No, thank you.
9: You've been out. You've got the Alcatraz Scarface going
10: on. Yeah, mate, I've got a bit of Scarface. It's coming along. If you didn't know I was out of head for radio, you'd believe that my head's pretty good. But, it's healing nicely. Thank you. And
9: we love you. For our long-time listeners, we know you're a hypochondriac. What was last week?
10: I like to...
9: That was a throat problem.
10: It's actually been 2 weeks I haven't been here. I like your support because you do give me a lot of support, which is usually quite negative. I always do listen to the show and I'm disappointed when I can't get in. But I figure if you can't hear me... and I don't talk much sense anyway, so it's probably pretty similar. But, good to be back on and the voice is back to somewhat normal. And, mate, good to head into the back end of the season. Always a challenging time for us because people just think we, just sort of magically comes to us. But end of the season, there's lots of stuff going on. But then again, there's not a lot of stuff going on. So
9: back end of the calendar of the season, Australasian Tour is firing up and it started today.
10: That's good.
9: The Western Australian PGA Championship.
10: One of your favourite courses.
9: It is one of my favourites. We're going to talk a little bit about that. And, of course, it's all with the compliments of the Rocky Auto Group. 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And if you want to catch Sean and his team this week at Ruston Park,
10: the few deals.
9: At Manager, it's the big. It's a big name.
10: Oh, it's a bit like a four-wheel drive.
9: Boating, fishing.
10: You know what? And I know there was a big event like that in Fremantle, but I think the one at Mandurah has actually taken over. I think it's really a bit of a big show.
9: So if you're going down there, go and see the guys. Go and talk to Sean Farrell and his team. He's a great guy, Sean. So hopefully we'll try and get him on the show a little bit later. It's hard on a Thursday night with his business arrangements, but we'll try and get him on. And it's going to be a great show talking of the Australian PGA Championship. A guy 2 years ago got beaten in a playoff. He's won two or three times in the Australasian Tour, and he's running second after day one. Jordan Doole is going to join us live on the show a little bit later, he can give us like a bit of an update and a bit of a maybe like a tournament preview of how the course is looking and all that sort of stuff. But can't wait to have a chat to him. We always like to start our show. Have you been a good golf guy or a bad golf guy?
10: Well, mate, you already know. We'll move on to you.
9: Yep,
10: No. Been rubbish.
9: Oh, okay. I thought you might have gone a little bit of putting or chipping.
10: Golfing wise, sneak up the club for a couple of reds and a bit of lunch. That's about all, really. But I'm back on deck this Saturday. So looking forward to it and look at the golf course from across the road. So it's that's about my extent. But I've been watching a bit of golf. Obviously, when you're down and out, you're just better off just lying on the couch and having a wine or a whiskey and watching the golf. So watching plenty of golf, but as far as physical stuff goes, not too much.
9: Well, you've been an okay golfer.
10: I've been okay. I've been a 5 out of 10.
9: I'm outstanding.
10: You?
9: Outstanding.
10: Really?
9: Yeah.
10: Well, you hit a few shots, played a few.
9: You wouldn't believe this, then you won't.
10: You didn't even post a score, did you?
9: No, you can talk to my wife about this.
10: Oh, rubbish.
9: I got up on Tuesday morning.
10: What's up for you? Is that like 2 a.m., like I do for a coffee? Or?
9: No, 6.
10: Oh, it's lunchtime.
9: But when you got to do a normal working week, and you go in and you're done by 8 o'clock in the morning. But normal people work 9 to 6.
10: I think I got the best of it.
9: Anyway, 6 a.m., I got up.
10: Did you?
9: You almost got up
10: with the sun.
9: I drove to the golf course.
10: Are you talking?
9: I got my golf bag out. I got my little carry bag, and I got six clubs, and I put them in, and I walked nine holes on my own
10: at
9: 6:30 in the morning hit off. It was really good.
10: Oh, it would be. It's a nice time of day.
9: The birds were chirping, and there was, you know, a few machines.
10: Were they talking to you, encouraging you?
9: Yeah, the kangaroos were getting around.
10: Hit a little fade, or you still got the draws going?
9: No, pretty straight. Pretty straight.
10: Oh, that's good for you.
9: But I thoroughly enjoyed it. So I was going to do it again today.
10: It's a great time of the day, isn't it, this time
9: I was going to do it today, but it was raining this morning, so I'm going to draw the line at rain. But I thoroughly enjoyed it, and I had a good chat to our general manager who was out early in that morning,
10: Shorty.
9: Grant Shorland Jones, who filled in for you a couple of weeks ago. And he said, look, if you want to get a regular thing, I'd like to come up and play at 6:30.
10: Really?
9: So I might try once a week. But it was really good. And I've got to realise I'm sick in my 60s, so I'm not a professional golfer anymore. But I still think
10: mindset we are.
9: Well, that's the problem. So in the old days, I'd go through my routine. I'd pitch my shot. I'd go a little right to left. Okay, I'm going to hit that little flight a little lower.
10: Ooh, we're over
9: stand
10: that.
9: Over the shot. And it used to do something like that.
10: Yeah, I think
9: now it just goes
10: that,
9: bing. And it goes like 45 degrees, and I go, oh, that's a head scratcher.
10: Mate, I think you need to involve, I think you need to surround yourself with your environment, because then you just go, well, the hitting part is not the primary factor of what I'm doing. You know, the blue sky, the birds are singing. You already mentioned the fairways are freshly mown. You've got some nice company. And then if the shot's not quite right, it passes you by and you move on to the next one.
9: So I have to lower out my expectations. And I suppose there's a lot of golfers I coach exactly the same, no matter what handicap level you're at. You can get in your own way if you over-worry about the result and that sort of stuff. So,
10: I agree.
9: But I thought that was
10: good to be out there.
9: Yeah, and I only took, like I said, six clubs. And it made things really easy. Because, like, normally if you've got a full set and you stand there and, you know, you get your laser out and you get one, you know, 140 and you go, okay, is that going to be my 7-iron with a little cut, or am I going to try my 1-8? Whereas if you only got a 5, a 7, a 9, like, it's just, I can't, it's impossible, I can't get the 9 on there, so it's a 7.
10: Mate, did you, I'm curious, curious because I've tried to minimise my game as well, because mental aptitude's getting lower. Did you pull out the rangefinder?
9: I did.
10: See, I don't
9: habit.
10: I don't do it. No, you got to stop that. I don't do that anymore.
9: I also got just eyeball it.
10: Well, the modern day buggies at least give you a bit of GPS to the centre. So I figure, well, I'm pretty good. I can hit the green, but I'm not that good to be mucking around with targets, especially if you, I mean, look, even scratch marks, you're 150, 180, then they're not that good. We already discussed the scratch mark is probably a 3 or 4, so you're not that flash anyway.
9: Brooks Koepka said it best. He said, why do these guys take so long? Yeah, the miss is long or the miss is short?
10: Well, that's me.
9: Yeah, they take 7 and it goes to 0 or the 8.
10: So, you know, and I know there's some golf courses where the greens are quite big and maybe the middle of the green's not good, but most parkland courses, which is Gozzi's for me, if you can find the middle of the green, and you know there's some greens that are a little bit hidden where you probably walk past them on another hole and say, oh, it's in the front or in the back. So I know if I can look at my buggy and say, oh, it's 150 to the centre, if I'm 4 or 5 up or 4 or 5 down, I'm going to be somewhere near the marker and I'm happy to hit the green. So I don't delve too much. I find it quite interesting.
9: But you are a pretty, you're still a very accomplished player. You know, par golf's for.
10: But remember back when we played, we didn't have any of that. So it's almost like going back to comfort zone for me.
9: Yeah. Well, on that note, all my lessons, though, I tell them, you're going to hit more average shots than great shots.
10: Fantastic.
9: And you're going to hit lots of more poor shots.
10: Crappy ones.
9: So do your yardage. You said middle of the green. Do it to the back edge. Mm. And then take a club you can't hit that far. Irrespective, even the pins on the front.
10: Yeah.
9: Don't, because occasionally you'll flush it to the back.
10: Mate, and I must say, in history, and you and me would agree with this, we're over glass, is out of all the misses in all of our careers, you'd have to think that 95% of them are short.
9: More.
10: And 5% are long. So, yeah, that's a good thought. I'll take that on board for my armoury. Yeah. That'll be good.
9: And the idea is, if you're a... Because most greens are sort of pretty much close to 40 metres, especially the more modern day courses, at least 30, even a small green. So if you know, say, how far do you hit your 7-iron?
10: Oh, 150 metres, just for a figure.
9: Okay, so say you're really good strike out in the middle of the club, nice spin rate, so 150. So let's assume you've got 155 to the back edge.
10: Doesn't matter where the pin is.
9: So if you flush it, you're in the back third.
10: Yep.
9: If you miss it, a bit of, you know, miss hit it and your smash is down and you hit it 15 short, yeah, you're right in the middle of the green.
10: Yeah.
9: If you get a real smelly one, like a real smelly one.
10: Yeah. Well, on average, that's probably about right. Yeah,
9: well, and you, say you lose 30 off it, you're still on the front third.
10: Yeah.
9: Now, if the pin's at the front, you've hit a smelly shot and still made a birdie.
10: That's pretty good. Yeah, so no, I totally agree. Good idea.
9: Any of the weekend warriors out there?
10: Stop making it difficult for yourself.
9: Don't, because Jack's got a 7-iron in his hand, think you've got to hit a 7. No. Don't worry about the ego. No. Just what club to the back edge.
10: No room for an SA.
9: And here's a little tip for you. Let's say you're right on the number. Let's say you've got 150 to the back edge for you with your 7-iron. Take your 7-iron, go down a full inch and a half on the club. By going down on the club, you lose a bit of club head speed. About 5 metres will come off there. So there you go. So if you want to just take 5 metres, you're in between clubs.
10: Yeah, fiddle around, have some fun.
9: Yeah, absolutely. So
10: very good, mate. Good tip.
9: Also, been a very good golf guy. Big shout out to the club. We touched base last week's show. I did have a kids camp on. So we, I think we had 28 one day, 29 the other day.
10: You handle really such big groups, mate. Well done.
9: Really good. So thanks to the golf club and all the caterers and all that sort of stuff. But that was good fun. Oh, big shout out to my mum. She had 42 points.
10: Oh, that's good.
9: Yeah,
10: and she listens to the show. She's one of our biggest fans. She's a beauty.
9: Absolutely. So well done, Mum. I was going to say this last week. I forgot all about it.
10: 42 points. That's pretty good. Yeah. She'd be in her 80s, wouldn't she?
9: Yeah, yeah. Been playing off 20 something.
10: Oh, that's good. Yeah, she's a golfer. She's probably the shining light in the family by the sounds of it.
9: Absolutely. And did you watch the grand final, Roosters and
10: the Knights? Mate, I must say, I don't watch a lot of rugby league, but of course I did watch it. It was fantastic.
9: What a great game.
10: It was good.
9: It was amazing.
10: And, mate, yeah, all the stuff leading up was pretty good. Even the semis were good for the other two games that were on. So, no, it was really good.
9: It was.
10: AFL was good,
9: isn't
10: too.
9: Isn't it sad now? Because normally, Thursday, Friday, Saturday and Sunday, I come home.
10: Well, we watch rugby league and we watch AFL.
9: Yeah, and I might just have a little cross-code multi just to keep it interesting. You know, just as a bit of an interest. There's nothing now.
10: No, there's nothing now. You've got to wait till Las Vegas.
9: Yeah, it's a long way away.
10: Is that?
9: And the Bears are back. The Bears.
10: Oh, are they playing this year, are they?
9: Yeah, yeah. Well, see, they're already calling for the CEO's head. They haven't had him play the game yet.
10: Is Mal Meninga after him? Or?
9: Oh, I don't know.
10: How's Mal going? I haven't seen him for a while. He's like a golf with him. He's a good dude.
9: He's not pretty strong. Like,
10: oh, he's a big guy.
9: Yeah, but he's not, like, I thought he was a bit podgy last time.
10: Yeah,
9: sorry,
10: but I mean, he's probably got his game face back on. He's got to run around with the boys, so he's probably lost a few pounds. So, good on him.
9: Yeah,
10: good on
9: him. He's doing
10: good
9: well.
10: For Perth. Anyone who's into the rugby league, definitely have a look at the Perth Bears. It should be good.
9: Big shout out to our other sponsors too, the beautiful Gosnells Golf Club. How's it looking at the moment?
10: Mate, yeah, really good. Yeah, no, I think we're quite fortunate in Perth with our weather patterns, and we've got good supers and all the rest of it. There aren't many courses that turn to poo, really. I mean, our course, you couldn't last 5 years. You couldn't pick a day and say, oh, it's rubbish today. No, it's always pretty solid. A bit of rain last night. Do you get any of that?
9: Yes.
10: Yeah, it copped. Boys reckon it absolutely peed down at my job. I live across the road, and I didn't hear a thing.
9: There you go.
10: So I've got a nice bit of sleep.
9: Nice bit of REM sleep there.
10: Nice bit of sleep. It was really good. So. But no, all good, mate. And ready. I'm actually looking forward to having a game on Saturday. Nice little game out. Bit of a shotgun start. Should be a few wines, a few guests around the place. So, yeah, I'm looking forward to having a big show back on the course.
9: Oh, very good. You might go well fresh too.
10: Be nice.
9: And a big shout out to Mandurah Country Club. Looking amazing.
10: Always does.
9: Before we go to Jordan, we're going to cross to him just after the first ad break, just about 20 past. So before we get to him, let's just cover a few of the events last week. It is a golf show. The DP World Tour, the Alfred Dunhill, one of my favourites. St Andrews Carnoustie.
10: Nice to see a bit of, we're sort of heading into our summer solstice or summer weather. But, the boys had the beanies on and it's good to be thinking, geez, I was watching the last few holes and I thought, wouldn't it be nice to be just be sitting there watching that, playing a few holes, Swilcombe Bridge down the 18th and all that.
9: Lovely,
10: was all
9: wasn't it?
10: Pretty exciting. But yes, mate, continue on.
9: Well, my little man, who we had on the show last week, live from the St Andrews, just was about to hit off in Cooper Geddes. I had a beer with his old man on Monday. He just happened to be at the Oyster Beds.
10: Just
9: lurking
10: spot.
9: Around the bar, and I just thought I'd have a bit of a chat. And he was showing me all the photos. So there's Cooper with Piers Morgan. There's Cooper with Luke Donald.
10: Oh, the boys.
9: And I said, what's the go? He somehow... It was with Jack Buchanan. Now, Jack was leading after the first round, so that might have helped.
10: Yep.
9: They have the big dinner now. He was saying that, I think he was... Look, I'd have to fact check, but I think he said it was £60,000
10: to
9: play. as an amateur in there. Now, but it's all
10: really.
9: It doesn't.
10: So it's basically double that, listeners. Double.
9: But it doesn't guarantee you a seat at the dinner. Not everyone gets a seat at the dinner.
10: To get your game in the last game, round?
9: They get you in all four.
10: I get all the games.
9: Yeah, you get all the games. And you're playing with, obviously, DP World Tour. So I think it's two pros and two. Now, these guys, they have the dinner. So Coops got in there. Him and Jack, I don't know how they've done it. There's only about 15 players or something. Outsiders, I don't know. He's got in. Get to the front door. They take your confiscate your phone off everybody.
10: Oh, right.
9: Yeah, in you go.
10: Well, that's good.
9: There was 15 billionaires in the room.
10: Oh, gee.
9: And a whole lot of, what's the next one down?
10: Well,
9: gazillionaires.
10: You and me, millionaires with Crocs.
9: So anyway, there's a little rumour going round that one of the Australian players, I won't tell you who it was, there was 22 of them, so I'm not going to give them up.
10: Yeah, so you got to guess.
9: But one of the players, amateur players, said, you know, what group are you in? Who are you playing with? Blah, blah, blah. And they go, oh, they're good, those guys. If you look after them, last year they gave both the player and the caddy £10,000 tip.
10: Jeez.
9: So anyway.
10: There's a bit of cash floating around.
9: So anyway, I won't give up the player or his caddy. Get to the end
10: of it. What about the givee? Can you give him up?
9: Apparently the player carried on like an absolute
10: plonker.
9: Pork chop, throwing clubs and carrying on and spitting it. The caddy's doing everything he can to
10: he's worried about his cash.
9: He wants his cash
10: as well.
9: At the end, and he's trying to make him have the best time possible. No tip. Carried on like a palooka.
10: Why do they do that?
9: Why? It'd be nice. Imagine the doors and opportunities.
10: It's not that
9: you're doing it for who you meet and that, but if you're a decent player and a good guy, you know, getting those companies, hey,
10: first and foremost, the pros who are playing in the event are good players anyway. And so you just have to need to be a good person. My good mate Madison Hinson-Tolchard, who's a great advocate for the show, and we get her on when we can. I said to her when she started travelling, I said, Maddie, make sure no matter how you play, make sure you go and meet the pro, introduce yourself, and try and get a chance to meet the president, because you just never know, and be a nice person. And, you know, you might not make a cut, or you might make a cut, or you might win, but the benefits of doing that are so much better than even finishing second being a plonker.
9: Absolutely.
10: And I think that's held her in good stead, and she's doing very well with that sort of stuff. So, mate, very disappointing for the caddy. And, mate, I think that's why a little bit of a kudos to blokes our age is the seniors tour is growing so much, and the other tour, from a pro-am point of view, has probably dropped off a little bit, because we get out there and we know our role is to look after the amateur players, because that's where the money comes from, and the other young blokes are just out there doing their thing.
9: Greedy.
10: So,
9: selfish.
10: That's fair enough, selfish, and think about where the money comes from. You know, even get up to the highest level, the Masters and all that, the money's coming from somewhere. And do the right thing, and you'll trip over somebody who can say, you know what, I think you're a good bloke. I'm going to sponsor you for the next 2 years and pay all your bills. So.
9: Or it could be 3 years down the track, you might have lost your card because you had an injury, and you need an invite, and they go, I like that kid.
10: Yeah, and you get in and you win.
9: Yeah, that's right.
10: It's happened before. So, mate, look after those who look after us.
9: So, good little story. That would have been a good dinner.
10: Oh, fantastic.
9: I want to know what happened. Because obviously,
10: some of the stories. Yeah, we've probably our biggest contact for us is Mose, who's been around the place for a long time, and every time you talk to him, there's always a story. Imagine the stories in that joint.
9: Ooh, would be good.
10: Corker.
9: And well done to Adrian Moronk, who we have a big
10: Aussie village. Open winner a couple of years ago, and Live Man.
9: Live Man. Isn't it funny? Soon as Liv hits
10: a few tears.
9: Oh, he was emotional.
10: Well, that's very good emotional. Because obviously mate, you putt out at the home of golf, and I mean, even for me, I mean, I didn't even see it live. I watched the highlights, and I thought, I could see myself in the hotel, you and me, sitting there, and it's emotional even for a viewer, and this is 2 days after the fact as well. So no, it's a big deal.
9: And it's interesting when you meet, you know, they talk about the Liv golfers and stuff, and then, you know, they can't play four rounds, all that sort of stuff. Isn't it interesting now that Liv looks like it's buried, like it's gone.
10: Looks that way.
9: So these guys now have to find a way back. Bang, win straight away. Patrick Reed coming.
10: Well, they're finding a way, aren't they?
9: saw even Neiman won the Chilean Open on the weekend. Mm. Bang, just win. They're world-class
10: well,
9: players.
10: Well, mate, shows so. You they're there. And, mate, one thing that and we could talk about a bit later on, but while we're talking about before we go to a break, isn't it interesting that, we've sort of seen Brooks Koepka go through the realm to get back on. He's sort of paid his dues and he's back on the tour and you know, he's humble and he's doing his thing because he's a great player and a great advocate for the game. And we're now seeing that with Patrick Reed, obviously his leader in the points race for the race to Dubai, over Rory McIlroy, not far to go. I think they've got about five events to play. It's interesting that, you know, I mean, I like Patrick Reed. I think without him and Tyrrell Hatton and guys like that, I just don't think the game's the same. But, you know, he's sort of ex-Liv. Potentially in the next month, he could be the DP World Tour champion. And with that, he will be on the Ryder Cup team for US next year. So isn't it amazing from 12 months how things can turn around? And Patrick Reed and even Brooks kept a couple of big heads, but at the same time, I think they've kept their – pulled themselves back. They've got some moral about themselves and think, OK, I need to do this to get back on the show. And they're doing both fantastically well. And, you know, won't the Ryder Cup be probably stronger than ever with someone like Patrick Reed and Brooks Koepka in the realm?
9: Absolutely. So great to watch that DP World Tour, Alfred Dunhill. I want to get there.
10: Great time of year, too, because it's cold, getting cold and the weather's
9: getting crappy. They're cities, aren't they? They're the bungers, aren't they? Alfred Dunhill?
10: Smokes, yeah. Well, back in the old days, you could put it on race cars and you put it on your golf, and now it's all. Although I think in Europe, well, clearly, if that was the Australian Open, they wouldn't be a sponsor. So obviously over there, it's
9: have they
10: pretty
9: done,
10: normal.
9: Maybe they've done something because they do like men's aftershave and that now. Maybe that's
10: how they get around. Perhaps, but I mean, it still smokes to me.
9: Well, they've been there for.
10: Ever.
9: 100 years. Oh, so, yeah. Obviously, a lot of people still smoking. Yep. The old Alfred Dunhill.
10: Yep.
9: There you go.
10: Apparently, Europe's stronger than ever with the fags. There's people dumping the fags all over the joint.
9: Before we go to a break, you just did mention there about the seniors there, and it was the Australian Senior Open Championship. It's been off the, I think, 14 or 17 years off the schedule. Well done to Leon Trenkerry.
10: We don't know him.
9: No, he's a blow-in.
10: Well, mate, my little mate was leading there after the first round.
9: Little Jimmy Conrad. Stevie.
10: Stevie. I wished him the best.
9: Hole in one. Got a car.
10: Who?
9: Leon.
10: Really?
9: He likes Australia now, doesn't he?
10: Good on you, Leon.
9: Oxley Golf Club.
10: Where's he from?
9: He's South Africa. He's moved here. Oxley Golf Club.
10: Good on him.
9: A lesson. Yeah.
10: Oh, very good.
9: Yeah, he's
10: good
9: got,
10: on him.
9: Got a few extra. What's the currency in South Africa?
10: No idea.
9: Whatever.
10: Rand or something, isn't it?
9: Yeah, well, he's got
10: a bit of Rand.
9: He's got thousands of Rand now, so he's going good. And Jason Norris, second of 5 under. Stephen Jeffress, 3 under.
10: Isn't it interesting, all these
9: Chris
10: names?
9: Campbell, Terry Pilkadakis, Matty Miller.
10: All these names we're used to talking about, now they're playing in the old boys game. Of course, now, for listeners, if you're 50, you're young. So even Stevie said that it was nice to be leading the boys after number one being an old guy. So, and again, fair enough, too, 61 years of age, so 11 years older than the youngest participant.
9: I tell you, it was quite visible how short the backswings were. Like, really short. Like, some guys couldn't get past their hip. And obviously, still playing beautiful golf.
10: Mate, you know what? And I always found that, I always find that a mental thing for me, but my backswing's always been short.
9: Yeah, but a lot of these guys haven't. You can hardly tell the blokes because we've been watching their swings forever. But well, it got me thinking, in our day, you'd never go to the gym.
10: No.
9: That was frowned upon. No, you're going to get too tight and bulk up. You'll have no flexibility. And now all the young kids, obviously, they don't have balls. They just go to the gym and pump weights. So maybe that's why, because there was no gym working out. These guys could be something to it. I don't know.
10: Mate, I think, too, from a mechanical point of view, and you would attest to either a yes or a no, but I think that a lot of the energy, especially from a club point of view, if you're creating energy from your body and you're pushing away from yourself, you're doing it from a centre. And so once the club gets past its certain centre, then potentially the ability to create horsepower drops away. So maybe that's, apart from being older, I think this mechanically, I just think from creating energy back to the ball, I think that having the club a bit more centred, which is probably not far above your right shoulder for right-handers, is probably where the power's coming from. So, I mean, that's analysis from myself, but I don't know.
9: I have no idea what you're talking about. Okay, but okay, anyway, that's not unusual.
10: No, good. Yeah, that's good. But, mate, so I think there's a mechanical reason why they're shorter.
9: A longer swing, you have a big, longer the arc, the further the ball, the more potential you can hit it further. Mm. So a shorter swing, you can't generate as much speed. But what the guys are very good at impact.
10: Yeah.
9: So even though they have a shorter back, so all true. They've done is lost a bit of club head speed, and it's about 3 mile, sort of about 3 metres per mile an hour. So if you lose 5 mile an hour, you're going to lose about 15 with a 7.
10: Mate, I reckon from a skilled player's point of view, I think it could be the other way. I think a club player, I don't think that you think, oh, swing the club longer, you're going to hit it further. I don't think that equates to anything.
9: No, because they can't hit it on the club face.
10: No. Yeah, exactly. Yeah.
9: We better take a quick break. You're listening to the Golf Guys here at Sport FM 91.3. Hang around on the other side. We've got Jordan Doole.
10: Be good.
9: Yeah, looking forward to it.
10: Cal.
9: Yes, welcome back to the Golf Guys here at the luxurious Hamilton Hill Studios. Tappy and Granty live. Good to have you in the studio, mate.
10: Good to be back, pal.
9: Yeah, because it's good because you always give me something that I can have a crack at.
10: Something you can abuse me about, which is good. I do focus on saying something stupid so you can bag me. So the listeners look forward to that, so that's good.
9: Well, we better get some sense on this show.
10: Yes, we need sense.
9: We're going to go all the way out to Kalgoorlie for the Western Australian PGA Championship. It's the real start of the Australasian season. So we've had a great place to start, too. Yeah, a couple other little events, but it really kicks off now. Very, very strong field, one of the most amazing golf clubs, courses. If you ever get a chance, make sure you get out there. And our next guest is Jordan Doole. We see him here in Australia. He's won multiple times on the Australasian Tour. His beautiful girlfriend in Kat Norris, also a very successful player herself.
10: Golfer.
9: She's on the bag this week. They're out at Kalgoorlie and they join us right now. G'day, guys. Welcome to the Golf Guys.
11: Hello, guys. How you doing tonight?
10: Hey, mate.
12: Hello.
9: Yeah.
10: Oh, good. Everyone's going there.
9: Pretty good. How are you guys going in the beautiful Kalgoorlie?
11: Oh, we're good. You know, just thanking the gods that we got the good side of the drawing. We weren't out there in the rain.
9: Hey, I saw that. I was sort of checking through the scores, and it just said delayed, so I assume they had a bit of rain and lightning, did they?
11: They did. We were sitting inside, but it was raining pretty hard where we were. So I think there was a lightning delay out on the course.
9: You would have been giggling.
11: I was giggling a little.
10: Why not?
9: I'm sure Kat was giggling because there's nothing worse than dragging the bag around when it's raining.
10: Oh,
9: especially there
10: because the red dirt.
9: It's red mud that it turns to, is it?
12: Didn't bring an umbrella and definitely wouldn't have.
10: Kat's probably got beautiful white golf shoes on too, so it wouldn't be good in that red stuff.
9: Oh, no, you've got to have the umbrella. So is that going to have a big impact on sort of your lead-up and your preparation now you've got that rain? Is it going to make any changes?
11: I definitely think the course is going to be softer. So depends on the wind, but you can probably get a little bit more aggressive into the some of those pins tomorrow if it softens up.
9: I know when I played out there, it's hard to explain to the listeners, but it's basically just fairway, it's a very bit of light rough, and then straight into red dirt. Mm. And there's a couple of holes. If you sort of miss the fairway, you can sort of get another 20, runs down the dirt, but it's sort of a bit hit and miss. You can get a very poor lie, or you can get the extra 20. So a couple of those holes, I was quite happy to blow it down the dirt and get a bit of extra out of it. But I suppose with the rain now, that might really make it quite a hazard hitting it down the red stuff.
11: Yeah, I mean, it depends, I guess. I know in the mornings they go over the red dirt on the back of a tractor with a rake. Maybe they'll break a little bit of it up. But, yeah, you can definitely get another 20 or 30 out the red dirt if you hit one down there.
9: Yeah, well, you do it on purpose. A lot of the people don't know what we're doing. But, hey, there's something about that club and that golf course that must suit your eye. You're very unlucky to get beaten a playoff a couple of years ago. Here you are at the top of the leaderboard again. What do you like about the course and why does it suit your game so much?
11: That's a good question. I think visually it suits me. I think a lot of the bunkers are in good spots for me and I think the wind direction sometimes, you know, can blow the right way for what I like to see off the tee and in some of the greens as well. But yeah, I mean, I like the look of it.
9: So, just elaborate on that. So off the tee, do you like to see it going one way specifically?
11: I like it fades with driver and then draw threewood. So depending on, and then iron, I hit quite a few irons out there as well. So I think the holes that I need to hit a fade suit driver and a couple of ones that need a draw, I can get a threewood going and it suits that as well.
9: Fantastic. Well, it's obviously, so whatever you're doing, it obviously suits. And it's funny how you do find golf courses that you just tend to play at, and there's other courses you just always play poorly at. So it looks like it's going to be another very good week for you. How's your preparation been? What have you been doing up in the last month or so in the lead up?
11: Just been practicing quite a bit, working a lot on my putting over the last 2 years. That's kind of been the issue. So just sort of stripped back the putting and been working on that, and worked very well today with a couple of good reads from Kat. So

0: with?
1: Mirrors. I do it all.
0: Oh, very good. Now, you're staying in Kalgoorlie. It can be a little bit of a...
2: Party central.
0: Or a, I was going to say dodgy, but not dodgy, but there is some, it's got a little underlying tone to it. Going out for dinner tonight, or you're locking yourself indoors, or you're cooking? What goes on?
1: No, I'm very lucky that along with a great caddy, your cat is a great chef.
2: Sounds good, mate. No, you're saying all the right things.
1: I got a steak sandwich tonight with some chips, I think there's a dessert in there somewhere, so...
0: Oh well, yeah. Well, when you shoot four under, you're allowed to get a dessert.
2: Yeah, I think so. Yeah.
0: Now, what about you, Kat? Is it a good course for you to sort of drag the bag around and be part of?
3: Well, we invested in one of those MGIs, so that's been handy because I actually don't have to do anything now. Jordan drives the buggy, and I just walk along, chat to a couple of people, and then tell him whatever club he's picked out the right one. It's great.
0: Well, it's funny you should say that. I had a guy, Cam Davis, who plays on the PGA Tour, and he works with one of my mates. And they couldn't work out, this is going back sort of 18 months ago, and they couldn't work out why he wasn't winning more. Like he hadn't won, and he's a great hitter of the ball, his stats were great, his putting was good. And they went through then, his diet was good, they went through all his flexibility and that sort of stuff. So they got like a pie chart. And one of the last ones was interaction and caddy dialogue. So it was the conversations, and every other thing, he got a green tick, but his caddy at the time, I think still is, a guy called Andrew Shedden, who was quite a good player. I think he won a couple of times on Asia. He's a very conservative guy by nature, and Cam's a very aggressive guy. So he would get there and say, I want you to hit this in the middle of the green. He goes, well, I can take this on. I'm going to. And he'd go, no, well, you can, but let's just hit in the middle of the green. And Cam would say, I'll show you. And then he'd hook it, miss it left, short side, make a bogey. So what they did was they got to the caddy aside, didn't tell Cam, and said, look, what we're going to do is you need your terminology has to be different. We want you to be more aggressive in the way you speak to him. So the conversation went, okay, see that bunker at the back there, which was middle of the green? I want you to hit a real strong, aggressive draw into that spot, to that bunker. And he go, yeah, I can do that. I can hit a real strong draw, aggressive into that spot. He won 2 weeks later. So it's fascinating how important that dialogue is. So have you had any blues, whether, Jordan, you've been caddying for Kat, because I think you've probably had more success than him sometimes when he's on the bag. How does that relationship go with your dialogue?
3: I mean, we keep it fairly simple. Obviously, I know Jordan's game pretty well, so does he knows mine well. We obviously play a lot of golf together, but I think, I mean, Jordan's very good at picking the wind, picking the club and everything, but I guess sometimes I'll just come in because I know him as a person, not just on the golf course. I know when he gets a little bit, you can see he's getting a bit anxious or getting a bit ahead of himself, and I just think it's hard to, as a caddy, sometimes step in when you can see that maybe a decision's been a little bit rushed, and because it's hardest to speak up, and then if it not go right, you almost feel guilty or bad for almost maybe causing the mistake. But I guess that's probably what we do well with one another, is we're not afraid to be like, well, just hang on a second, slow down, let's think about this, because it can be hard to do that. So I think that's what really works well for us. We sort of let each other do what we need to do, but speak up when we feel like we need to.
0: Have you got any little tricks of the trade? Like if he's going too quickly, like fake a shoe tie up or something like that, just to slow him down? Or you got any?
3: Tell him to bloody slow down.
0: Just tell him. very good.
3: I'm back here.
0: Now, obviously we've got 3 days to go, but you've got yourself in a really nice position. What's sort of your goals over the next couple of weeks? Because you really want to try and peak the week of the Aussie PGA and the Aussie Open, because they're co-sanctioned, obviously, with the DP World Tour and obviously with the PGA Tour at the Aussie Open. So they're the ones that are real life-changing. So what have you got to do to peak on those particular weeks? Do you like to have the week off before or a couple of weeks before off, or are you going to play everything in the lead-up? How are you going to manage to peak on that particular fortnight?
1: I don't really look and try and think, oh, I want to peak at Oz Open. I think I just want to, you know, play

0: consistent and play smart. And I think that's going to come down to just, I guess, being consistent. And, I'll play every event leading up to it. And it'll be good to have these first 3 weeks, and then the 2 week break, I can sort of look at what I didn't do too well and go from there. And then hopefully, that'll lead into the big four or the big three that are there.
1: Now, it's very hard to talk about yourself, but I'm going to ask you probably a couple of hard questions. So, first of all, for you, you've won multiple times. You're, top of the order merit in Australia. We need to get off Australia and on to the next, whether it be the DP World Tour or an Asia or to hopefully the US or a Corn Ferry. What do you do? I'll go the good part first. What do you do really well? What's the strength of your game? What do you do really well that's got you to this level already?
0: I would say my ball striking. I think I'm not afraid to lay back as well off a tee. If I don't like a tee shot and still be, comfortable hitting 6, 7, 8 irons into greens and haven't given myself looks at birdies.
1: Okay.
0: I'd say that's my strength.
1: And then the hard question is, what's holding you back? What do you need to do better to get to that next level of golf?
0: I definitely think my putting just needs to be more consistent. Over the first year, I think, from a strokes gained perspective, I lost half a shot putting per round, and then year two, I lost 0.7 of a stroke per round. So if I could maybe sit at level, I'd be pretty happy with that. And then, just go from there.
1: Fantastic. Isn't it nice you can actually track that? I mean, the old days, like, that sort of information wasn't available.
2: Stats give you all the answers, which is nice.
1: No, it sure does. Fantastic. Yeah. Well, we thank you so much for your time, both of you guys. I know you've got a very, very busy week, so you need to conserve some energy. So have you eaten the steak sandwich yet, or is it coming?
0: No, it's coming.
1: Does it have beetroot on it?
0: No, that's a good call, though.
1: Oh, yeah, it's not a real steak sandwich. That's just
2: an Aussie steak sandwich.
1: Kate, you've got to lift your game, all right?
2: Yeah, mate.
1: That's very important.
3: I won't be popping to Coles at 6:40.
2: Definitely under par.
1: No, I wouldn't go. I wouldn't do that either. But have a great week for the rest of it, and we'll be watching your journey as we always do. We really appreciate your time here at the Golf Guys, and we'll talk to you after you've won the Australian PGA. How's that sound?
0: Well, that would be nice.
1: Awesome. Yeah, and just before we go, Kat, what's your next event?
3: We have WebEx Adelaide coming up in a couple of weeks, but that's all we've got on the schedule for the rest of the year. So very, very quiet.
1: Now, you ran second there last year, the year before?
3: Yeah, the year before I did well there. Good memories. So hopefully continue with those and maybe have another good week.
1: Who practices the most or the hardest out of you two?
3: Definitely Jordan practices the most.
1: Just thought I'd ask. That's awesome, guys.
3: It's also hard to compete with a golf nerd.
1: Very good, mate. Thank you for your time. You go and enjoy that steak sandwich, and we'll talk to you soon.
2: Get some of that beetroot in India. See you, guys. All the best.
1: Thank you. That was Jordan Doole and Kat Norris. Two great young Australian
2: mate, I must
1: players.
2: Say, I do like my burger with a bit of beetroot, but I can't say the steak sandwich is common with beetroot. Is it a Mandurah thing? I don't think you could buy one in Perth with beetroot on it. Is that just Tappy's household, or is that
1: just my opinion? Yeah.
2: No,
1: I make a steak sandwich. It's got to have beetroot.
2: Hamburgers, yes. I can't say I've seen one with a steak sandwich. Maybe I'll try it this weekend. I'll give you some feedback.
1: Come
2: for
1: down.
2: Next week.
1: I'll make you one.
2: Oh, thank you.
1: I've got a beautiful steak. Good. I've got a tip for you too, guys, and for all our listeners.
2: Is it a cut or a shop?
1: It's one of your mob, Gilbert's.
2: Yeah, they're good. They're around the place.
1: Yeah. So how's this? I'm standing
2: Actually, the main Gilbert's, it has diversified. The Gilbert's in Perth actually aren't Gilbert's anymore. The main Gilbert's is actually Mandurah.
1: Well, there you go.
2: That's the same family. The ones in Perth, same name, but different owners now.
1: Here's a trick.
2: So you've got the dinky die.
1: I got you. How's this? I don't think I've told you. I don't think I've said it on air last week. I'm pretty sure I didn't. But I'm standing there, and I love a steak. Like, I really do. I love a steak, and I love a steak, and I like a glass of red with it. So that's just my combo. And then you get you some chalky bullets or a bit of fruit nut afterwards.
2: Everyone knows that now.
1: That's the go-to. So anyway, so I'm standing at Gilbert's, and I'm looking down, and I see these two beautiful Scotch fillet steaks.
2: So I thought you were going to say tomahawks or something.
1: No.
2: Scotch fillets, they're good.
1: Just beautiful looking.
2: Good for steaks.
1: And I look down, there's two of them, and it was $41.
2: Not cheap.
1: $71 a kilo.
2: Oh, eee.
1: And I'm like looking at it, I go,
2: that's gold medal stuff.
1: I've got to eat it. I want it, but geez, it's going to leave a bad taste in the mouth. It's going to need a lot of chocolate. Going to need a lot of chocolate
2: after
1: that.
2: Especially if it's no good.
1: So I'm standing there, and the guy beside me must have been reading my brain. Big guy, lot of tattoos, and like rough looking fella. And he goes, pretty expensive, eh? And I went, yeah. He goes, see the girl, when she walks through the back, just have a chat to her. He said, you've got to buy 10, but he said, you can get it for a lot cheaper. Just ask her.
2: That's
1: so,
2: right.
1: So the girl goes through.
2: Inside knowledge.
1: And she comes out, and I said, look, excuse me, I was just talking to the big fella there. And he said, I've seen the, you know, the eye fillet roll. I've never seen the big Scotch one.
2: Oh, okay.
1: And anyway, she goes, yeah. So she bought it out, and it was $130. And I thought, oh, geez. But when I looked at it, she said...
2: You want 8 steaks.
1: I think now I've got to do something with it. And she said, oh, what size do you want? Do you want thin? Do you want thick? And I said, I gave it to the two fingers.
2: Yeah, they are.
1: And she said, so good, like an inch.
2: Yeah, you've got to get the good size.
1: And she said, yeah, I'll get the butcher to cut up. So goes and cuts it up, cryovacs it all.
2: How much steak? 8?
1: 10?
2: 10.
1: And it was
2: $13 a throw.
1: $13 a steak. It come down to $35 a kilo.
2: Oh, thank you. That.
1: How's that?
2: Ask the question.
1: Well, bigger steaks better, and yeah.
2: No, excellent. That's good.
1: So I've got some and I put them into the freezer now. So when
2: you actually haven't had a steak sandwich with that meat.
1: Not a steak sandwich. Oh, I wouldn't wait. No, it's too good for a steak sandwich.
2: You deserve it, mate.
1: You get that other stuff. What's that other stuff?
2: Yeah, but poor houses.
1: Beat with a hammer, and what's that called?
2: Oh. I don't know. You're the steak. You put beetroot on your steak sandwich. You should know.
1: You're listening to the Golf Guys here at Sport 91.3. Plenty more on the other side of the break. Yes, welcome back to the Golf Guys here at Sport FM 91.3. I'm getting a little bit excited now talking about the WAPGA and we've got the WA Open next week.
2: A few events coming up, and obviously we're heading off to Secret Harbour, which is. Probably the first time they've held something relatively big, and as we've discussed on the show some weeks ago when I was on deck, is take advantage of it, listeners, because it doesn't cost you to get in.
1: No ropes.
2: And, you know, potentially you could be, well, you'll be playing with people that play in the PGA and the Australian Open, and you could potentially be playing with or walking around with the Australian Open, Australian PGA winner. So, mate,
1: well,
2: get out there and
1: 2 years ago,
2: out there and
1: Andrew,
2: have a go.
1: There's Elvis winning.
2: Yeah.
1: Then he goes and wins the PGA, and then he's on the live.
2: Wins live, first game out. So
1: he's a billionaire.
2: It'd be good to obviously with Liv fading away a little bit. It'd be good to see him back in the fold with everybody else. And obviously
1: he's been a bit slow after his injury.
2: Yeah, no, he's
1: injury.
2: Yeah, mate. Is that a coach change or just a obviously coaches change? Not for any particular reason. They're just a long way away, and it's all hard to meet. But anyway, look forward to having him back. But mate, it's an exciting little period coming up.
1: It is indeed. And do go, get up to Secret Harbour.
2: Oh, go and have a look.
1: Thursday through Sunday.
2: Mate, good spot
1: you can't
2: for
1: watch
2: a,
1: it on Fox. Take the kids.
2: Good spot for a nice bit of lunch and wine and nice food and stuff.
1: Yeah.
2: Just you can sit out on the balcony. I'm sure it'll be prime time viewing there.
1: Cause we'll have to get Sophie on the show a little while ago. She's now the new GM there.
2: Oh, really? Okay. She'll know.
1: Yeah, so we might try and do that.
2: Definitely get down there, and I'm sure the weather will be nice. It should be beautiful.
1: If you're listening in, hello, Sophie. Hope the new job's going well. We'll continue last week. LPGA Tour. Your girl, Gino Tittical. She wins again.
2: Mate,
1: she's
2: tell you what.
1: She's a winning machine.
2: I know. Something took my eye, caught my eye. Very athletic. A German girl, Polly Mack. I think she was running second or third after two or three rounds, faded a little bit towards the end. I think she still finished top five or six or something. But have a look out for Polly Mack. Have a look at her. She's an absolute beauty, but you can just tell. I think she's probably one of the biggest hitters on the PGA Tour. Background, not so much, but I think she's going to be a future star. So have a
1: Polly Mack.
2: Look for that name. Polly Mack. Watch out for her name over the next... And watch out for
1: it's
2: the next 12
1: name,
2: months.
1: Isn't it?
2: Yeah, but she's look... Said she's just, you can just tell she looks like she's going to beat the absolute life out of it. And good to have a look at. So have a look at her. But yeah, mate from Gino from Thailand, still doing her stuff. And it was a great event.
1: Good to see Grace Kim finding a bit of form. Seventh of the other Aussies, Cassie Porter, Robin Choi, Gabriella Ruffles, all making a check. Lydia Ko, Hannah Green, the Bulldogs, Steph Carricker, all missing the cut. So they're just a little off the Aussies.
2: Yeah,
1: the big ones.
2: Our guns are
1: is the tide changing? Is it just sort of turning?
2: Mate, I wouldn't like to think that the girls in question, as in Hannah and Minji, are changing, because I just don't think they're at that age. But there seems to be a bit of a flow, and this year's been not great. I think Minji started the year at about 6 in the world. I think she's about 16 now. And Hannah sort of started off, and she creeped up, and now she's slid back a little bit. So, mate, I don't think so. I don't think the girls are past their day. Maybe a little bit of a lax period and have a little bit of rest over Chrissy.
1: Oh,
2: and
1: get you can't back play into good
2: it.
1: All the time.
2: Get back
1: absolutely.
2: Into it.
1: On the PGA Tour, the Bank of Utah.
2: Yeah, well, you like the lava, mate, in the rough?
1: How's this?
2: I like it.
1: Austin Smotherman.
2: Imagine smothering every shot and being famous. He's so he had a bit out of a win.
1: Now, if you've got a kid or a grandkid and they're a scratch golfer at your golf club and their best score is 2 under and you think they're good enough to turn pro, look at this.
2: Don't do that.
1: 63, 62... 65, 68.
2: And didn't win by much.
1: Talking about Cam Davis, shot 67, 70, missed the cut.
2: Oh, there you are. So there you are.
1: So I assume it's mate, 72, still... so he shot 7 under through the 2 days and he's missed the cut.
2: Yeah, mate, I still think your theory's great and it takes all the emotion out of it. If you haven't played for WA or in the minimum, or haven't played for Australia,
1: don't worry.
2: Give it up because it ain't going to happen for you.
1: Correct. On the Champions Tour in Pennsylvania, Steve Alker.
2: He's a man.
1: Unbelievable.
2: Is that? He's a machine.
1: 13, 15 times he's won.
2: Well, consider him as a journeyman for pretty much 30 years and just, mate, his wife must be the soul of the earth.
1: He would have had a can
2: earth.
1: Of Coke and a packet of chips when he started the seniors then.
2: No, not at all.
1: And he went.
2: And I think he actually got in because he just went to the tour
1: Monday
2: school.
1: Qualified.
2: He went to the school. Yeah, he didn't get a start.
1: To school. He didn't even get through that.
2: Oh,
1: he
2: really?
1: He went to a Monday qualifier. They have a four spot.
2: And have a look at him since.
1: And he got in. And if you then make the top 10, you get in again, and he won.
2: I think won the Charles Schwab Cup first year. I think he finished second the second year. He's a great. And we call him, when he plays well, he's an Aussie.
1: And look at all these Aussies. These are all play and
2: make. They always make cash.
1: Richard Green, the post, finished fourth. Stuart Appleby, 8.
2: He was leading, I think, after
1: Arthur
2: round.
1: Arthur Hensby, 8. The school teacher, Michael
2: your
1: Wright,
2: mate,
1: 26.
2: The cart guy.
1: Greg Chalmers, Scott Hand, Steve Allen, Cam Percy.
2: Mate, does it make you, does
1: John Sennett.
2: Does it make you want to play?
1: Well, no. Well, not really. But what it makes me, what they were all at the same time playing on the US Tour.
2: Yeah.
1: So we used to watch the golf or do a golf show like this. We'd have 14 or 15 guys on the PGA Tour.
2: We never gave them any kudos, maybe just because they were sort of, you know, barely making cuts and all that sort of stuff. But certainly they held out, they made their time and obviously firing up as they got a little bit older. And
1: but they all won on the tour.
2: Yeah, no, appreciate tours. That.
1: Yeah, sort of in major events, not majors, but certainly. Well, I think that the criteria now is you have to have won 4 times on the PGA Tour.
2: Yeah, it's all changed,
1: or a major and another event. So if you just won the one major, you don't get a start in the seniors. So it's pretty full on.
2: Yeah, you have to be pretty good.
1: The Aussies are killing it. Well done to them. And we did cover the Aussie Senior Open. So that was all the results from last week. So, hey, I've got a little thing for you. I want to ask you, because you're a very clever guy.
2: Oh, mate, I hope you're not going to catch... You always throw things at me and catch me out. So here we go. Well, here we go again. Well, Lissy's going to catch me out.
1: No. So for all our listeners out there, how high should you tee your driver up?
2: You talking generically or me?
1: I'm just talking... What do you think is the best tee height that you should have? And what is it depending on for you?
2: Mate, I'm looking at launch angle.
1: Yes.
2: And I've always, you know, you've seen me with spin rates and stuff, and the spin rates have been a little bit high. So for me, and I think ball position's important for me as well, so ball position would have an effect on angle of attack. But for me, obviously, having the launch angle where I can get the ball moving upward, lower spin rate, so I can sort of get the maximum carry and the maximum roll that I can get. So, but how do I diagnose that for myself? Usually, you know, there's different coloured tees you can use. I use a white tee, which has got a certain height, and then I actually, it's funny how it's not overly scientific, but I actually put the white tee in the ground and I pull it up a fraction, and that seems to work pretty good for me. I find the higher tee, which I think is an orange colour or blue, I find that too high. So it's a bit funky, but I think everyone's a little bit funky. But I think, you know, you'll understand and you know the mechanics better than me. Yeah. So why does that work for me, I guess, would be my question.
1: So without having a track man and seeing where you're hitting it on the face, which is very important. Yep. So generally speaking, this is generally, so if there are any pros out there, don't send me any bad emails and that sort of stuff. But as a general rule, if you're making contact below the equator of the club, so if you just go to the middle part of your club and you're making contact below the equator,
2: yep,
1: the spin gets higher.
2: Higher, true.
1: If you hit it just above the equator, the spin comes down.
2: Because isn't the centre, centre's not really the middle, is it? Is it higher? Or like still the centre?
1: I like to see it above
2: the centre. Okay,
1: yeah,
2: yep,
1: above the equator. Just call it the equator so it's half and half.
2: Yep.
1: So tee height-wise, you'd need to have at least half a ball above the top edge of your club to get ensure that you're going to do that. But if you hit it too high on the face, the spin goes through the roof.
2: Yep.
1: So to give everyone an idea, it's all about spin. It's all about spin.
2: Yep.
1: So if you swing the club at 80, 90, 100, 120, it doesn't matter where you, what spin, and you hit it, say, directly out of the middle of the club, right? If you're hitting down a little bit and the spin goes up, you lose distance.
2: Yep.
1: You hit it out of the middle of the club and you hit up a little bit, you lose spin, it goes further. So it can be up to 40 metres, depending on how
2: that's massive.
1: So I'm sure a lot of you guys there have, you know, experienced where you play golf on the Saturday and you rip a drive up the second and you're right next to a bunker. Then you play again on Sunday, you rip a drive and you're 40 yards short of the bunker and you think, what happened there? It's just actually the spin rate. So, interesting enough, I have my... excuse me. We are doing it live. I can't cut that out. Sorry.
2: Dump button around here.
1: No. So what I did, though, when I went out on my with my six clubs, I didn't have a big tee on me. So I got out there and I went, oh... So I had a small tee.
2: A little tee or just a wooden tee?
1: Just like I had a little, like an orange one.
2: Oh, they're small.
1: Yeah, yeah, because I haven't been playing any golf and I just went to the bag and went, oh, there's nothing in here. So anyway, so I had to tee it down low. And then I've hit this lovely tee shot, but it come out a lot lower than I normally would. It hit the ground a lot earlier than I normally would, but it ran out. Now... In a perfect...
2: And someone like you, you'd analyse that, wouldn't you? Because that's your thing.
1: Yeah. Because I'm always coaching. We know that, you know, we want to carry it as far as we can and then get it rolling.
2: Because they roll as far as you can.
1: But what it does, though, for me, and I did that, obviously I had to play I did about five, six tee shots doing that. I actually wound up in a further position down the fairway, but I hit all the fairways. I didn't miss a fairway. Because obviously the ball's higher in the air and longer in the air if you've got a bit of a curl in it, if you can get it hitting down it. So what I did was basically, even though all the theory says, hey, I need to hit up, I need to launch it high, I need to bring the spin down, which is correct. If you get cooch running golf courses, which like Mandra is.
2: Yeah, it is, yeah.
1: And you can get the ball coming out a little bit lower without too much spin. So I'm not hitting it low by hitting down. I'm just catching it a little bit more towards the equator, and I'll stay on top of it a little bit more. So I was probably hitting down maybe just 1 degree, but I wasn't allowing the spin to get up too high. It was running forever.
2: Beautiful.
1: So there's a little, not a bad way of playing. If you've been sort of hitting that shot and it's more for the better players and it's sort of curling a bit through the air and it's sort of getting you into trouble, maybe just take it down a little bit, stay a little bit more on top of it. And you might find you hit a few more fairways. You might lose a bit of distance if you're at a normal course, but if you get a hard-running course. So there you go.
2: Very good, mate.
1: Yeah, muck around. Where it hits on the face does make a big difference.
2: Yeah, mate. And, of course, where you think I'm going to... Granny's talking about Christmas again, because you know I do
1: you
2: love Christmas. And I've got grandchildren all over the joint.
1: Yeah.
2: Now
1: got
2: about one.
1: How's the sleep?
2: No, I'm fine because the kids have moved out, but I've got another one.
1: Oh, you got
2: one.
1: Them out already?
2: I've got another one due in 3 weeks.
1: How did you do that?
2: No, they just got a place. So
1: I thought that was going to be like
2: a
1: lock-in.
2: No, 5 weeks or 6 weeks. So.
1: Oh.
2: But no, the wife's already missing him, so...
1: I thought you were going to be in a
2: world. Yeah, we're babysitting tomorrow night, but anyway. But, mate, look, heading up to Christmas, and I know that the you know mums and dads, or especially mums, maybe for their diehard husband golfers and kids that are always looking out for something. And I keep going back to this, but it's actually starting to really irritate me because I think generally golfers, their egos are a bit of a problem.
1: Absolutely.
2: And so I had a look at some stats, and this again just for those Christmassy people. And the only reason I bring it up now is because if you're going to mail order and all that, you know, it's like 2 months away, but things take time to get stuff done. So, especially if you want to get a fitting and all that sort of stuff. So, when should you consider having a look at the top end of your irons and changing it with a 7 and a 9 wood? Now, Oh, I don't need a 7-wood. I don't need a 9-wood. Tommy Fleetwood, Alex Fitzpatrick, and Alison Lee off the LPGA use 9-woods, 7-woods. World number one, Scotty Scheffler, Ludvig Åberg. Ludvig Åberg's got to be one of the biggest hitters on the planet. Tommy Fleetwood, Patrick Cantlay, Max Homa, Tyrrell Hatton, our mate, Cam Smith, Jason Day, Phil Mickelson, all use 7-woods. Statistically, 3-iron carry, 175 to 180 metres, which is actually quite a long way. Statistically, you should have a 7-wood in your bag instead of those clubs. Now, I'm still hitting the ball okay, and I am not much further than those yardages. In fact, probably maybe 10 metres. For a 3-iron, 165 to 170 metres, and again, there aren't many guys in my club that can carry the ball that far.
1: Not carry.
2: You should have... Now, this is carry. Forget about the roll stuff. Yeah. So I'm being even nastier. You should have a 9-wood. So in your opinion, with speeds and stuff, is it really time for people to pull their heads out of the sand and say, you want to improve your golf, you need to start looking at 3, 4, 5, 6 LPGA, the common club, the first iron is a 6-iron. Now, you're a stats man, you're a speed man. Is there a point where a 3, 4, and a 5-iron are actually literally doing the same thing, and should we be changing things for Christmas?
1: Get rid of them.
2: Okay, I agree.
1: So first, I hate agreeing with you, but you are right.
2: Well, that's first time this year. That's good before we go. Well, it's only October.
1: I feel dirty. I'm going to have a shower. I feel dirty.
2: Oh, I like it, yeah. So, mate, what do they do? Is it too late to be fitted? Is there PGA members really busy? Is there someone at your joint that does that sort of stuff? Or?
1: The problem you've got is not with the fitting. It's actually then just
2: getting the stuff.
1: Yeah, and God help you if you're a left-hander and you want a 9-wood or a 7-wood. We won't go down that horrible rabbit hole.
2: But, mate, interesting stats. So I think for those who are listening, and if I'm going to buy a new driver for Christmas, or I'm just, even if it's not a Christmas thing, because golfers buy stuff when they need them, just be mindful of where the scoring's occurring. And there's no doubt, I mean, my speed's still okay for an old dude, but I think majority of golfers, 3, 4, and 5 iron, there's not enough energy to project the ball high enough for the other clubs, and so therefore you've probably got 3 clubs where you could literally get rid of 2 of them or 3 of them and then dump something else in there. So Christmas tip, don't shove your pride in the back pocket somewhere and have a look at what's best for you.
1: Get a little 7 or 9 wood.
2: Yeah, mate. And so easy to hit too.
1: Granny, been a great show. Great to have you back in.
2: Thank you for having me.
1: We've got to finish up now. We've actually gone over time. We'll get into trouble.
2: Oh, anyway, that's good.
1: We're always getting into trouble. Next week, we will review the Western Australia PGA Championship, and we'll hopefully get the winner on.
2: We might even try and get someone in the studio
1: because it's going to be here in Perth. Why don't we try and get one of the players in?
2: Good idea.
1: Yeah, we might try and get the winner.
2: Porto Rosso.
1: Oh, yeah.
2: Oh, good on you. That's a good incentive to get somebody in.
1: Absolutely. So we might do that. And then we obviously will preview the Western Australian Open Championship and review the WA Championship. Good night, everyone. Hope you enjoyed the show.
2: All the best.
1: We'll talk to you all next week.
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6: Sam Fanning's with us, WA top order batsman. What are the challenges for a young first class batsman at the moment?
7: Yeah, there's going to be lots of opportunity moving forward. Everyone's looking to press their case. The conditions have been quite bowler friendly over the last couple of years. Personally, I've actually loved it. It's been a great challenge trying to get runs in those conditions. I'm not sure what type of pitches we're going to get this year. If you can make runs in the toughest conditions possible, then it's only going to make you better when you face a bit easier. I think it's great just for players all round and overall development.
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10: Great to have you with us from RAC Arena, round four of the NBL 27 season. The Perth Wildcats are playing host to the New Zealand Breakers. The second of two matchups between these two teams at RAC Arena this season is the last we will see of the Breakers in Perth. The next two matchups between these two teams will be over at Spark Arena in Auckland. Jordan Scaletta and Matt Parsons with you. Great to have you with us on this beautiful Saturday evening. I know it's been a little bit drizzly outside, but it's certainly the atmosphere is red hot in here. The crowd really starting to pack out. It's great to see. Just quickly before we go on to this one, it is about to go full-time at John Cain Arena in Melbourne, and it's United leading 104-99 with 10 seconds to play in that one. We'll bring you a full-time result as it comes to hand. About 10 minutes from tip-off here, the pre-game festivities are all said and done. Matty Parsons, and we've got the starting lineups. Oh, no, we don't have the starting lineups, beg your pardon, up on the board, because I'd be very surprised if Cam Hoopner and Angus Brandt are starting for the Wildcats. So we'll get
11: Angus Brandt might. He did in the last one.
10: Okay, there you go.
11: He did in the last one. So he came in for JLA in that five spot.
10: Maybe, there's no Elijah Pepper or Brandon Knight on that, and Jesse Wagstaff is now listed on the start. So we'll get the actual starters for you very, very shortly. But for the Wildcats, it's a chance to consolidate what they built over the last few weeks. They haven't played a game away from RAC Arena yet. This is the fifth of a five-game homestand to start the season. They go to Sydney next week before coming back to play another bunch of home games. So how important is it to finish this homestand 4-1? After a rough game one, it'll feel a lot more comfortable, a lot more forgivable giving up that loss to South East Melbourne if you come away with a 4-1 record.
11: Oh, and it gives you the foundations to have a real red-hot crack at that. I mean, if you're 4-1, you're playing with house money after that, and you then can go to Sydney with nothing to lose, and if you come up short, you're still 4-2, which is the exact outcome you want to be in. So, look, it's all ahead of Perth. They got to take care of business tonight. It's not going to be an easy game. They've got to battle a hardened New Zealand Breakers who have so many travel commitments in their season. This is their second time in Perth. They've been to Brisbane. I'm sure they've been to Melbourne already as well, and they've managed to stretch. And Gordie Herbert, the coach of the New Zealand Breakers, isn't a young man himself. He would be mid-60s and trying to get in and around the place too. So, look, it's a tough and it's a daunting battle for them. We've been very fortunate at the Perth Wildcats to be here, so we've been able to bring you the action from RAC Arena for all home games here. And unfortunately, there's going to be away next week, and we won't have that call, but we'll be back, bums in seats, ready to go the game after.
10: Yeah, against the City Kings next week. And then, interestingly enough, I think I mentioned it earlier in the pregame, is that both these two teams, their next matchup is against the Kings. So interested to see how those go. But they've got to get through tonight. First, of course, the Perth Wildcats live on Sport FM is thanks to HIF Health Insurance. What if your health insurer was homegrown and locally operated? Then you'd be with HIF. It's great to have them aboard for season 2027. That is for sure. We've sort of talked about the ins and outs, Matty, for these two teams and what they kind of look like and how that could affect their play. Where is this game won and lost for these two teams? I guess you could start with the Wildcats. Where did they win this game if they're to come out on top? And for the Breakers, where is it they get on top to win?
11: Oh, well, I think we talked about New Zealand a little bit. They're going to have to go inside and have the ascendancy with their big guys. And if their post play opens up their shooters, then that's their game. They can expand out. For the Wildcats, I think it's about making sure that you've got shared contributions. And again, they're trying to find the right player. They're not going to fall in love with just one guy like an Elijah Pepper trying to win it off his own hand. They're actually moving that ball around, and that assist column goes up and up and up. And that's the keys for them every single week. It's just that shared ball. And I wouldn't be surprised that they continue to do work, and they're getting better every time they step foot on the floor here. And I'm excited to see that ball whistling around the keyway and not falling in love to a little pass down to Christian Doolittle, and Doolittle going 1-on-1 and over two or three defenders. That's what we don't want. So Wildcats can open up the shooters. Both teams will be looking for that.
10: Absolutely, they will. We've got confirmation of the starting lineups for the two teams. For New Zealand, Charles Petiarco will start alongside DJ Vasiljevic. Mojave King is starting, Izzy Liafa and Sam Menenga as well for New Zealand. While for Perth, Angus Brandt will start alongside Dylan Windler, I should say, Elijah Pepper, Christian Doolittle, and Anthony DeLorso as well. So that's our starting fives for the two teams. So you're right, Brandon Knight will come in as an impact player off the bench. Of course, the presence of Brandon Knight means
12: means that Jimmy Witt is no longer in the squad for the moment anyway for the Wildcats. He was the nominated replacement player while they waited for Brandon Knight to be available. So yeah, Jimmy Witt no longer in the squad at the moment. I wonder whether an opportunity opens up for him later in the season if there's some injury cover or something that needs to happen, but we will wait and see with that. But yeah, Brandon Knight will start his NBL debut on the bench. As I said, I know we've sort of said we talk around the competition a little bit early, but I did forget to mention the debut of another, I guess, Perth product in Luke Paul for Cairns the other night. Adam Ford gets him into his debut and plays some significant minutes off the bench during the week. What did you see from him?
13: Yeah, gave him 11 minutes. It was it was a great output for him. I thought he looked good. He looked comfortable with the pace. He made a couple of nice plays for others. He got on the scoreboard himself, and coming off a big week for Luke Paul after announcing his intent to sign at the university or Duke University, one of the
12: big five program.
13: And yeah, it's an exciting week, and he was able to cap that off, and I think now we just see him build into his very nice next star's career and then watch him collegiately go off and make a massive mark on the world stage.
12: When's the last time an Aussie signed for a big college program like Duke? Like, I can't think of one in recent memory, but that's a significant place for him to go and play his trade in the college system.
13: Yeah, it's an interesting one because we've got some Aussie kids, WA kids particularly, sitting in the number one ranked school at the moment in the Florida Gators, and they were national champions 2 years ago. We're talking about Alex Condon and Alex Kovachev, the two Perry Lakes products who have gone over there and had national championship success. So it's a big program, Florida Gators, but it's not that elusive, exclusive. Yep. Duke University or North Carolina or University of Kentucky, like those big three are. So, yeah, it's been a while, but this is maybe the start of something else, some blue chip young fellas going off and applying their trade, and Luke Paul's going to be the next product of Perth, West Australia, to go and do that.
12: And I wonder if that becomes a more viable path, given the NIL money and that sort of thing, the name and image, for those who aren't aware, the name and image licensing money that's now available for NCAA players, whether that becomes a more lucrative pathway for someone who's looking to be drafted into the NBA potentially at some point. That's a really interesting pathway now that probably wasn't open before, or wasn't as viable before.
13: Well, I mean, you don't need to be a financial advisor to know that if you can go to university, make $5 million in 1 year plus get a degree, trying to get that money here at the NBL level is just, as I've heard, I'm not even Bryce Cotton's on that sort of money. So the reality is it is a good business decision to go to college. It's a good business decision to try and bank it whilst you can. And the eligibility is only 4 years as well, so you've got only a small window to make that sort of cash, and it's awesome that they can do that now. It opens up the pathway, but you get almost a little bit of wealth for life.
12: That's generational wealth, isn't it?
13: Is.
12: Like,
13: yep.
12: Even 1 or 2 years of that.
13: 1 year of college is the equivalent of having a 15-year pro career, yep. So it is important.
12: It is important. 3 minutes till tip-off here. You kind of mentioned to me on the way in, as the team sort of get to their benches and have their last words with the coaches, you mentioned to me on the way in that tonight, for some reason, feels a little bit different as far as the coverage of the game goes. I'm not entirely certain what the intrigue is tonight outside of Brandon Knight's debut, but we've got a news crew set up next to us from one of the major stations. There's a few extra media floating around. I wonder if it is the intrigue of the fact that the football season is over. We're sort of in between major sports seasons at the moment here in Perth, and Brandon Knight is making his debut. Maybe that's the lure. I'm not entirely sure, but there is certainly a little bit of extra media presence tonight.
13: Yeah, there's heaps, and I mean, even the newspapers are here in full effect. Normally they're represented by just one guy or two guys, but seems to be a few more around the place tonight. And I guess the best thing about timing for the news is, in about 10 minutes or 5 minutes, the sport will come on, and that's what probably they're here to coverage. But when you've got a 470 odd game NBA player come to town, people want to know about it, and it puts bums on seats. And here we are, witnessing hopefully what's going to be an import that has an impact like a Bryce Cotton does previously for the Perth Wildcats franchise.
12: Yes, the most recent comparable we've got, isn't it? I mean, I know he's a little bit older than what Bryce was when he first dressed for the Wildcats, but if he can have anywhere near that sort of impact, it's a good place for this franchise to go, that's for sure. I know they're looking to return into the championship, but to the grand final series and into winning more championships, which they have been so good at over the last 2 decades. And maybe this is the first step towards that. We'll have to wait and see. The starting five for the Wildcats is getting introduced out onto the floor, and we're not too far away from a start here. The pre-game was brought to you by station sponsor Nine Health, Perth's leading pre-employment medical experts. Elijah Pepper is being welcomed onto the floor. The phone camera lights are on inside the arena. That's almost all that's providing light down onto the floor at the moment. Can get a prediction out of you, Matty. Who, we've talked about how, who wins this one, and what sort of difference are we looking at the end of it?
14: Yeah, I think half-time will be a pretty close score. I think by the end of the game, the Wildcats will get this one by about 12. It's kind of breaking away at the end there. Without PJC here for New Zealand, that's kind of their major weapon now. Now, they're obviously talented enough to have other guys step up, but ultimately for me, it's the PJC thing, and that means Perth Wildcats are going to have the ascendancy and win this game. You, how about you, Jordan?
12: That's a very good question. I think without PJC, it's going to be tough for the Breakers. I think it's the perfect opportunity for the Wildcats to consolidate what's been a pretty good homestand so far, and it'll allow John Riley to really ease Brandon Knight into this lineup and into NBL action. I think the Wildcats, they might 15. I'm going to say Wildcats by 15 at the end, sort of 100 to 85 kind of area.
14: Just looking down at Brandon Knight now, and he's listed as 6'2". But he's long, he's lean, he would have like a 6'6 wingspan. Like he's a very long point guard in this competition, and I'm really excited to see the pace that he plays and the control that he's going to play with here.
12: Absolutely, as is customary to start these games, the fans are on their feet to begin. And it's a pleasure to bring it to you on this Saturday night. Jordan Scudetta and Matt Parsons with you as RAC Arena begins to rock here. Waiting for the green light from the host broadcast to get things started. Angus Brandt against Charles Bediarco to start this one.
14: They're going with two bigs in this one, Menenga and Bediarco together. First time this season they've shown that look.
12: And we are underway. Wildcats with first possession wearing the home reds. The Breakers in their road whites. Elijah Pepper has first use of it for the Cats. Pass to the 45, Windlup fakes the handoff. Hook pass to Lorso. Looking to drive in. Lays it off to Brandt. Four to shoot. Has to go to the left-hand hook. Hits the rim but can't get it over the front. Climbing high for the rebound. Menenga there under the basket. He'll carry the ball up the floor as well. The big man wires cross with Vasiljevic. They ran into each other, but as well for the Breakers. Silibet passes it inside for Menenga, who's just bullying Doolittle to the basket, but leaves the shot short. It rolls out of Brandt's hands, though, as he got to the rebound.
14: That's the thing we talked about the pre-game. They're going to go inside. They're going to try and isolate Menenga in that one-on-one battle and hopefully take advantage. That time wasn't able to get the roll, but certainly that stance has been set.
12: The offer to the corner for Silibet from the inbound. Can't put it down, but it goes off the hand of Doolittle this time and out of play. So a third opportunity for the Breakers.
14: Yeah, Wildcats need to find a body early, try and secure these rebounds.
12: Yapa inbound under the basket, Menenga. Good little close out there from Doolittle to prevent the basket. He finds Windler up the floor. The Wildcats go back on offense. Hard screen came from Windler. It ends up with Doolittle at the top for three, in and out. And Menenga's under the basket. One and done again for the Wildcats. See whether they could create some second chance opportunities, because a quick one and done. And here go the Breakers. Vasiljevic in the corner to the 45. Menenga just leaves it long, and Windler gets the long rebound. Minute and a half play. Kennard's higher scoreboard, no score. Kennard's makes your job easy. Nothing easy about the offense for either team at the moment. Everyone in RAC Arena on their feet as Elijah Pepper goes on the drive. Left-handed finish isn't there. And then Windler loses it on the dribble to Menenga, who's got speed. Runs the floor, kick to the corners, just out of the reach of Cooper, and out of play that goes. Big opponent's Bediarco in the corner. Rock Wildcats get the ball back. Nearly 2 minutes played, no score. Doolittle, pop pass over the top. Well watched by Menenga, knocks it out of play.
14: I'm really interested to see how the game's being played at the moment. The Wildcats, Angus Brandt's been a real vocal point. They've had the ball go into him a couple of times. They've missed the opportunity to go wide, get the ball into Diorso's hands or even Elijah Pepper, and it's just kind of been the big guys playing around at the moment.
12: Pepper, the inbound, give and go with Brandt. It ends up with Windler at the top. Again, in and out. Can't get it to fall through.
14: Was a good look, though.
12: And now, Leafa takes it up the floor away from Pepper. Good pass for Menenga. Masivic puts it to the floor. Menenga, well guarded by Doolittle. Gets feet in the paint. Have to shoot it over the top. Kick to the 45 instead. And there's the first points of the game from Berriac. In fact, beg your pardon, it's King.
14: Mojave King came here last week too and knocked down three in that game. And yeah, obviously proves he really likes the rims here.
12: Long shot from Pepper to get things started. That's rimming out. 3-0 Breakers. And they've given up on the We Will Rock You here because we're more than 2.5 minutes in on the Kennard Tire scoreboard. Vasilyev gets to the free throw line and one hands it in. 5-0 Breakers.
14: It's too easy.
12: Pepper will lead it up the floor. Crowd still on their feet. They're still waiting for a Wildcats basket. Nearly 3 minutes in. Brandt. Hand off for Doolittle. He's got a little bit of space in the key. Well watched though by Berriacco. Fade away from Doolittle. Gets things started and the crowd can take a seat.
14: But again, it's a tough shot over the long length of Berriacco. It's a 7'1", 7'2" wingspan you're trying to shoot over. It looks good when it goes in, but can be a questionable shot if it's not falling.
12: Leafa left alone at the perimeter for the Breakers. Can't knock it down. And then a hard foul from Brandt on the rebound on Menenga, who's a bit slow to get up. And that'll be a ball from the side for the Breakers. They lead 5-2 early in this one.
14: It's also the 8th rebound so far for New Zealand, the 4th offensive rebound they've got so far in this game. They are all over the glass at the moment, and albeit it's early, they have come here to play, certainly.
12: Indeed they have. Hasn't really, neither team's really been able to take full control on the offensive end, but they're certainly getting a lot of repeat looks. Vasilyevic, foot on the line from the corner, couldn't knock it down. And Brandt's there for the long rebound, and the Wildcats will resume control through Pepper. Being watched by Leafa. Lays it off. Doolittle had lane. Tried to kick to the corner, but Vasilyevic read it ahead of Windler. And with speed go the Breakers. Pass to the 45. Leafa, touch long, but Fidiarco's there for the board. And then looks to reset the offense. Vasilyevic trying to dribble through and go under the screen. It went out off the shin of Pepper, and that'll bring about 3 changes for the Wildcats, and we'll see the first minutes for Brandon Knight.
14: There it is, and listen to the crowd. They are fully welcoming here to the Red Army, and interesting sales to both Elijah Pepper and DeLorsio coming out, and Jerron really, albeit maybe a little bit of favouritism with him calling his son's number so early in this game, but ultimately Brandon Knight steps in, and we now get to watch him.
12: Huge fall to the floor for Wagstaff as Menenga drove the basket. No call from the officials either way, either a flop or a charge. And two more for the Breakers as here goes Wagstaff. Big block from Berriacco. And that'll set the Breakers away in transition. And that is knocked out of the hands of Vasilyevic by Brandon Knight.
14: That was brilliant by Brandon Knight. He just had Vasilyevic coming to Eurostep around him, but Knight just stuck his hand out, got his hand on the ball and stripped it straight off Vasilevich's knee there for a turn ball for the Wildcats.
12: Good way to involve yourself at the defensive end, really, leading the ball up the floor for the Wildcats. Had a lane, was closed off, gives it to Windler, hands it back to Rilly in the corner, dribbles back to the top, 5.5 left in the first. Windler, opposite corner, long pass, 3 attempt, knocks it down. 7-5.
14: That's the one he needs. He needs to see the ball go through. He's a brilliant three-point shooter. The Wildcats that time skipping the ball across the key. Found Windler in the corner, who knocked it down.
12: They went back to the well after they tried that play last time. It was read by Vasilyevic. They chose instead.
14: Oh, Jesse Wagstaff didn't like that call. Now, my son, who is a floor wiper here at the Perth Wildcats, he doesn't like when Jesse Wagstaff comes on the floor because he falls over a lot and have make sure that he has to actually do something. So Jesse's on the floor. He's already taken one big charge slash flop, and he's kept them busy early.
12: He had a very theatrical fall. Leafa, pick and pop there. And it rolls through. It was a bit of a broken play, but Menenga was there. where the ball was going, and it's a 9-5 Breakers lead on the Kennards High scoreboard. Kennards, make your job easy. Really, pump fake, dribbles to the mid-range and knocks it down. Had a bit too much space in the corner.
14: That was really nice. Yeah, very nice move. We got the defender in the air and put it off the board, off the floor, and pulled up for the jumper. Looked beautiful, didn't it? Like he hasn't missed a beat.
12: Looked very easy. As kick to the 45 for the Breakers came from Liapa. And then Wagstaff's there to collect the rebound, and he's fouled by Bediako as he tried to escape the defensive key. And that'll be the first team foul for the Breakers.
14: Jesse Wagstaff back on the floor again. He might sweat a lot too, I think.
12: He is at that end as well, your young fella, isn't he? There he is, yep.
14: Yeah, he is. He's been busy already.
12: Windler comes to the bench for the Wildcats. We'll bring Pepper back into the game. Here's Knight. Oh, just has a wide open lane down the right. Just take it. Easiest 2 points he'll score tonight, I think.
14: And it came off a little Spanish on-ball set there. He turned the corner. He realised the defender was on the hip and was not going to get back in front, so took it all the way to the front of the hoop.
12: 9 apiece. There's Menenga. Drives in on Wagstaff. Wagstaff caught behind and gives away the foul. Contact trying to reach in over the top for that ball, and Sam Menenga just got a nice seal on Wagstaff there and took advantage.
14: And that's the advantage he does have. He's got size. He is a big, strong body. He's been able to get that mismatch with Bediako on the floor. They're defending the two bigs, so at the moment, Doolittle's got to go to one. And then obviously Wagstaff's now got that matchup on Menenga, and Meninga's just going to work. So, look, that's the tactic. That's the one that's going to work for them. It's got them in the lead at the moment, 10-9, and we're going to see a lot more Meninga with the ball in his hands in that half court, no doubt.
12: Quite Noit has made his way onto the floor for the Breakers as well. Meninga goes 2 of 2 from the line, and it's an 11-9 Breakers lead. Kennards High scoreboard, 4 minutes to play in the first. 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Great to have you with us at RAC Arena. As really attempts to pass off the floor inside for Doolittle. Doesn't make it, but Pepper reads the play nicely to really to Wagstaff. And the finish, tied at 11.
14: Full court press there, just trying to put pressure on the inbounds. They force the turnover, and it's beautiful sharing of the ball there too.
12: Liapa dribbles to the mid-range, then kicks out for Menenga. King, now Menenga, double-teamed in the corner. Great pass for Vasiljevic, who's isolated on Knight. Drives, can't knock it down, and Knight gets there to the rebound. Good defensive awareness from the 450-game NBA veteran as Wagstaff, driving kick for Pepper. Got the defense moving and knocks down the three. What a play for the Wildcats.
14: He's certainly confident these days, isn't he?
12: Timeout called by Gordon Herbert and the New Zealand Breakers on that one, as the Wildcats have gone on a 5-0 run.
14: Yeah, and a tech foul there for Menenga too, who just slammed the ball on that baseline when the timeout was called. Obviously disappointed with that little closeout and made bucket from Elijah Pepper. But for the listeners at home, I know that they're becoming familiar with us and the stories that we've got in our vantage point here at RSC Arena. And just in front of us, just to give you a little bit of an identity about what we're going through, we've got the corporate suites and boxes here at the venue. And there's one gentleman who comes every single week. We call him the sausage roll guy. And he spends probably two-thirds of the game hovering around the sausage roll plate that's always just in front of his thing there. And I've actually never seen a man in my life eat so many sausage rolls. He gets right into it. I'm sure as the season goes on, we're going to keep the listeners updated, because he is an absolute weapon when it comes to sausage roll distribution.
12: We'll have to get a counter going for future home games. Sausage roll guy, yeah. Three rows in front of us. 14-11 is the Wildcats' lead on the Kennards High scoreboard during this timeout. If you missed it earlier tonight in the throwdown at Melbourne, United come up with a 104-99 win over South East Melbourne, an important win for their season. Just gives them a little bit of breathing space inside the top six. Whereas South East Melbourne, after a good start to the season in round one, have faltered somewhat over the last few weeks, and they sit sort of in the middle of the pack as well. I think they're sitting in fifth position as it stands at the moment. Interesting result for those two teams. Second throw down the Essence as well. Two of United's three wins on the season have now been over South East Melbourne. So, interesting spot for them to be in. We're back underway. Breakers with the ball, having made a couple of changes in the timeout. Here's Davidson, one of them. Noit Menenga turns the corner on too little after taking it in the mid-range, and nice bucket there for Sam Menenga.
14: Just put him to sleep, didn't he?
12: Must have been a warning on the timeout for Menenga because there was no free throw after the timeout. Knight, four dribbles in, miscommunication with Hoefner, and they're going to say it was deflected away.
14: But even Hoefner being on the floor, Jordan, again, is just an indicator that really, even though he's got Knight and really available in this matchup, he's still going to go to his bigs off the bench, and that's, you know, already the eighth guy coming into this game.
12: There's a catch on the inbound. Pepper must have had a heel on the sideline there before he took the shot. A turnover. 14-13 Wildcats. 2 minutes and 40 seconds remaining in the first quarter. Great to bring it to you. Jordan Scudetta and Matt Parsons on this Saturday night. Here's Davidson for the Breakers. Noy receives at the top again. He and Vasiljevic sort of run into one another. Pass inside for Menenga. He's got the size advantage on Doolittle and takes full advantage of it. 8 points now for Sam Menenga. Beg your pardon, 10 points Sam Menenga in the first quarter.
14: Yeah, very, very clear that he's going to be their vocal point. And why wouldn't you? He's going super efficiently at the moment. He could already have 16. He's missed a couple of layups, but it's been a good look.
12: Oh, Brandon Knight looked wide open in the corner. Surprised he didn't knock that down. He had a lot of time to think about that shot.
14: He may have been too close. Yeah. NBA range is another 3-4 feet behind the line.
12: Menenga drives and then gets caught in deep. Crowd yelling for double dribble. He lost it on the dribble, lost control of the basketball, so he's allowed to take that dribble again and knocks down the two. And he's dominating 12 of 17 Breakers points. And they lead 17-14 on the Kennard's high scoreboard. Knight crosses over at the perimeter. Davidson, massive block, and it sends Knight to the floor, but a good follow-up from DeLorso.
14: Welcome to the NBL. Brandon Knight, Carlin Davidson just absolutely swatted that out of there, and that was superb athleticism by Carlin Davidson there.
12: Two-handed block. Don't see too many of them. As Menenga shows he's got range. He has 15 in the first quarter, and the Breakers lead 20-16 with 70 seconds to play until quarter time. Wow, he's Sam Menenga. Pass to the paint. It's Elijah Pepper in the paint. Has to just throw it away after he got himself airborne. Finds Doolittle, though. Step back at the perimeter, Christian Doolittle. Hits the triple.
14: Tough. That was over Meninga's hand. Outreach, outstretched hand.
12: 1 point game. Davidson. DeLorso guarding him. Give and go with Vasiljevic. Davidson has some space down the left. Kick out for Vasiljevic. Can't knock it down. Contest for the rebound. Doolittle comes up with it. 32 seconds to play in the quarter. Doolittle finds a streaking Elijah Pepper down the right. Wildcats have the lead. 21-20. 20 seconds to play. This will be the final possession of the quarter if the Breakers manage it well. Davidson taking up the floor, being watched by Pepper. 10 seconds on the clock. Still a long way out. Pick and roll from Menenga is exceptional from a long way out. And they might take the lead into quarter time as DeLorso gets the shot away. Never looked like going in. And a tight contest to quarter time. 22 plays 21. The New Zealand Breakers leading the Perth Wildcats after 10 minutes of play. Hope you're enjoying it wherever it is you're listening. We'll be back with the second quarter of action right after this. Don't go away. 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
20: Great to have you with us from RAC Arena. A tight first quarter between these two teams, and the New Zealand Breakers lead the Perth Wildcats 22-21 at quarter time. The Perth Wildcats live on Sport FM is next to station sponsor HIF Health Insurance. Jordan Scudetta and Matt Parsons with you in Paso. We're pouring our eyes over the score sheet, but I mean, there's probably not much more to the story from that first quarter than exactly what you picked pre-game in Sam Menenga.
21: Yep, now he's the guy. 11 shots he's already taken in this matchup already, but to put that in equation, 2 weeks ago when New Zealand Breakers were here. He had 0 points in quarter time, two fouls, barely played in the first half, and then from that moment really struggled to get into the flow of the game. But this one is certainly completely different. It is Perth Wildcats versus Sam Menenga here at RSA Arena.
20: 17 points and 7 rebounds for Sam Menenga in that first quarter. 5 total offensive rebounds for the New Zealand Breakers in that first quarter to 1 for the Wildcats. And they've certainly turned up the heat. And, yeah, look, 16 points out of 22 for Sam Menenga is unbelievable.
21: It's quite interesting because the box score that gets provided to us.

0: to the guys or the players that were working for them.
1: 24 plays 21 on the Kennard Tyres scoreboard as the Wildcats go back to work. Offensive board for Angus Brandt to keep this play going. Ends with Rilly. Rilly driving in on two. Lovely little shoulder to create space, but just leaves the shot short. And away go the Breakers. Davidson. Hand off from Turangi. Has it at the 45. Crossover on Windler, behind the back pass, Menenga, all the tricks are coming out, and Menenga's over 20 now, 27-21, Breakers, they need to find a way to stop Sam Menenga.
0: Just deny him catching the ball, that's where it's at now, he's so hot, if you just put the pressure on him, stop the ball from getting into his hands, he can't hurt you.
1: Windler, what a finish off the high glass, a bit of a nothing shot.
0: They definitely needed that.
1: 27-23 in favour of the Breakers. Now Davidson going on the drive, just fires the ball across. King can't handle it. And here's Rilly. Now halfway, he's fouled by Mojave King. Threw up the speculative three-point shot to try and draw the shooting foul, but it'll be a sideline ball for the Wildcats. Referee Mark Griss having none of that.
0: No. And I reckon when the Wildcats signed Angus Brown, they probably didn't expect him to play, you know, this many key minutes. He was probably a big coming off the bench, set some screens for 2 minutes a quarter, but having to play a far advanced role, an expanded role than what he was probably thinking. But he can set a screen, can't he? Wow.
1: Absolutely, he can. Really, for Windlart, tried to get it to the floor for Brown. It went out off the shin of Turangi.
0: That's the sort of play that we talk about. Like, Windlart came off that little curl cut. He got the ball. He had the ability to put it on the hoop and allow Angus Brown, who's the big guy, to try and get the offensive rebound. Instead, tried to thread the needle and made the pass. It was a little bit too difficult there. So put it on the hoop, let the offensive rebound guys take care of business, and that is playing smart, possessing basketball.
1: Just seen a foul called there on, I think it's Sam Menenga. His first, it's only the third foul of the game.
0: Yeah.
1: Between this, I beg your pardon, fourth foul of the game between these two teams. That's quite something through 11 and a half minutes of basketball. Really with the inbound. Pass to the corner, Windlart being watched by Turangi. So he gets it back to Rilly instead from the 45 on the move. Never looked balanced on the shot, and Davidson just lost control of it. Menenga does well to pick that up inside the field of play. And here goes Davidson down the middle. Lovely layoff, Menenga. Can't put it in, can't put it back either. And then misses out on the third rebound attempt.
0: Might have been the easiest shot he's had all night too.
1: Yep. Thought that was a certain two when he got down there. Remains 27-23 on the Kennard Tyres scoreboard. Windlart step back at the 45, can't knock it down. Pepper's there for the long rebound. Elijah Pepper puts it back from the free throw line. The Wildcats draw to within two, although they've given a bit too much space here to Mojave King, who loses it on his way to the basket, but it was knocked away by Elijah Pepper, so it'll remain a Breakers ball. There's a couple of changes for the Wildcats. Brandon Knight and Christian Doolittle back into the game. Cam Hoofner and Angus Brandt will take a seat.
0: Delorsio has had a big stint here on the bench too. Played the first 6 minutes of the game, and then they've gone to that rotation with Brandon Knight and Jerron really coming into it, and Delorsio's kind of taken the backward seat here a little bit, and I don't like that. I think when he's up and about, the Wildcats are a really good basketball team, so I'd really love to see that adjustment. Get him on the floor and put him in the corners with Elijah Pepper and Brandon Knight all in the same lineup. That way he's got either side to go to. The shooter's in overlaps, you've got some movement happening, you can go bigs, highs and lows, you can play with your strength there. But unfortunately, they haven't quite figured out yet how to use him.
1: They must be absolutely certain of this, because the Wildcats have challenged this play for change of possession, saying that it didn't go out off of Elijah Pepper, that Mojave King's just lost control. They have to be certain. It's not really a high leverage moment to be using your challenge.
0: No.
1: When you're trailing by a basket 2 minutes into the second quarter, so they'd have to be absolutely certain.
0: Had to be certain of it. And young Wildcats tech, the video tech, and AJ Nabensi is the guy who's been entrusted with the call down there. That's his job, and he obviously is a bit of a basketball mind, so he would have seen that pretty quickly and let John know to make that timeout decision.
1: Captain of the NBL One West Perry Lakes Hawks, and yeah, that definitely looks like it's gone out off Mojave King from the replays we are seeing. I'd be very surprised if this isn't overturned, and it's not been overturned.
0: So indecisive.
1: Unsuccessful. They're saying inconclusive. That looked very much like it went out off Mojave King's sort of hip and thigh area.
0: I mean, we don't have the sort of talking technology the AFL does now, or certainly the cricket we can see in South Africa. That technology is exceptional, but yeah, we don't have that sort of what do they call it, where it just hits the bat.
1: Yeah, the

0: Snicko
1: or Ultra Edge, whatever it is. Yeah, yep. And, well, I mean, it ends up being a Wildcats ball anyway because Davidson doesn't inbound before the five count. So they've lost their coach's challenge.
0: They have.
1: The Wildcats. So that'll be a moment as Pepper steals it away from Vasiljevic because he looked inside the pass, kick out for Wagstaff for three.
0: That was a great decision there by Pepper. Just play off 2 feet, slow the game down, and Wagstaff was right behind him in the dig spot, and unfortunately the New Zealand Breakers didn't see him there and he just walked straight into an open three.
1: 28-27 Wildcats on the Kennards High scoreboard. About to tick on to 3 minutes played in the second quarter, and the steal on the defensive end from Brandon Knight, and he draws the foul call as well from Ruben Tarangi. That is a veteran play.
0: I just giggle at that. That is smart. He caught that ball. He knew exactly where the defender was, and the minute the defender's arm just kind of extended, he flicked his head back and went, oh! Milked it, got the foul, put the bit of pressure on.
1: Just that sort of lean into it and look like he's impeding your run.
0: Yep. Smart.
1: Yep.
0: He's going to be a good player, I can tell you that already.
1: John really having a bit of byplay with the host broadcast bench down there about that call not being overturned. Knight. Oh, the miscommunication with Wagstaff. He was looking away, and Wagstaff puts the hand up immediately and says, no, I should be ready for that. Ball thrown out of play.
0: Eyes in the back of the head, Brandon Knight. Just, ahead of the pace a little bit more than his teammates. They'll adjust, though. They'll take a little bit of time, a little bit more practice. Reps in it, during the day, and a few more vitamins together, and we'll see them all come on the same page.
1: 28-27 Wildcats on the Kennards High scoreboard. Davidson tries to get downhill. The paint is well guarded by the Wildcats, though, and away they come with it. Wagstaff. Elijah Pepper tries to get some dribble penetration, but retreats instead. Give and go with Wagstaff. Puts it off the front of the rim. And Noyes there to collect the rebound for the Breakers. Here goes Davidson. Down the left.
0: Yeah, throwing a double team there now on Menenga when he catches that ball. That time he was on the left-hand side of the block. It's a side he hasn't been accustomed to getting it so far. He's done a lot of his work on the right-hand side, and that time Wildcats threw bodies at him. Menenga tried to pass the ball, and obviously hasn't had that skill going tonight. He's had everything else going, but yeah, off the legs, and it ricocheted off Doolittle, off Menenga, and out of bounds.
1: Windler takes a seat as Delorso gets back into the game. Knight. Good pressure from Davidson in the key, and he drags the pivot foot for a travel.
0: I
1: messy at the moment.
0: Yeah, I like Davidson's strength. He's long, he's strong, he's athletic, he's up and in defensively. He put under a lot of pressure there. He put Knight under a lot of pressure, and not only that, he's actually being trusted with the point guard duties too. That's not his natural position, and really like the way he's going about it.
1: Assuming he gets through this one, Carlin Davidson, he'll play game number 50 against the Kings next week as Knight steals it from him to the perimeter, finds Pepper going downhill. Another two for the Wildcats, their biggest lead of the game. It's up to three. And a timeout called by Gordon Herbert and the New Zealand Breakers as the Wildcats on the Kennards High scoreboard lead at 30-27. And, he's shown a real capability on the defensive end, Brandon Knight, to disrupt and get a couple of steals, and it's resulted in some good looks for the Wildcats.
0: Yeah, he's anticipating that passing lane really well. He kind of edges it, sits back, and then the defender or the offensive guy tries to pass it across. And he just shoots that gap and tries to get the steal, and he's done it twice now and been able to turn into something pretty positive for the Wildcats. But I love this lineup. I kind of alluded to wanting to see the lineup that's on the floor right now with Brandon Knight out there. So they've got Brandon Knight in the point guard, Delorsio, Elijah Pepper on the wings. They've got Jesse Wagstaff sitting around the top of the keyway going into that little pick and roll. And then they've got Christian Doolittle, who's now the pivot, the guy that can kind of get into the receivers, lift to the elbow. They can play back cuts out of the elbow or back screen away, whatever that looks like. But he can facilitate a playmake from that position. This is a lineup I really like. Defensively, though, they're going to have to throw numbers at Meninga. He's got those 20 points. No one else yet has scored more than one bucket in this contest, so all the volume is going to go through him. And if you're throwing numbers at him, let the others go. And if they start hitting shots, make the adjustments. But right now, be active, run and jump at Meninga, get out in the lanes like they've been doing, but in the half court, spread it, space it, create, and get your shooters ready, because this could be the sort of lineup that puts a lot of points on the board very, very quickly.
1: The point you made at quarter time about depriving Sam Meninga as well. I mean, he got that three away at the start of the quarter. It's the only 3 points he's got, but he's also only taken three shots through almost halfway through this quarter compared to the 11 in the first. So, and certainly the Wildcats have been able to deprive him of the ball for the moment. Back underway. Vasiljevic and Davison sharing it way out high. Davison dribbles to the mid-range. Hand off for Turangi. Steps out of the corner, finds Menenga getting downhill. Good block there from Delorso, but Menenga just has the size to collect his own rebound and put it back. 22 points for him, 29 for the Breakers. They trail by one. 5.5 to play in the first half. Knight gets the handoff from Wagstaff, then attempts three from 45 and leaves it way long. Doesn't even hit the rim. Menenga gets up the floor, draws the foul call out of Doolittle. We'll see our first trip to the free throw line for the night.
0: Yeah, we will. Yes, very funny point, but yeah, it's not been a lot of fouls called. That's the first one on the Wildcats of this quarter alone with 5 minutes 13 left. But the interesting point on that one is Christian Doolittle, albeit there's been no fouls. Doolittle's just picked up his second. Leaves a little bit to be desired because you don't want to pick up a third going into the third quarter or going into that third quarter with still 5 to go and an opportunity to get him out of the game there. But John Riley's just taken Jesse Wagstaff, who had the job on Menenga and had the job defending and denying him the catch, and he's leaving Doolittle to stay out on the floor.
1: Was incorrect, by the way. This is the second trip to the free throw line for Sam Menenga. He went 2-for-2 the first time. The Wildcats haven't thrown a free throw yet in this game. Menenga goes 0-for-2. The crowd's pretty happy with the burgers as well.
0: They ate free burgers. Yep. Community Radio eats again, but
1: yes.
0: Oh. Where they let themselves down, though, is that they gave up the offensive rebound, and with that came the foul, and Cam Huffner just stepped onto the floor for Jesse Wagstaff with his hands in the cookie jar and grabbed a little bit of arm instead of ball, and Turangi now goes to the free throw line.
1: Charles Bediako checks back in. Quatnoy goes to the bench. Three missed free throws in a row. Ruben Turangi can't hit on the first. We can't get two free burgers. We've already got the free ones tonight. It's to tie the scores, which he does. Tied away at 30. Nearly halfway through the second.
0: Is it a double? If he misses, is it a double whopper?
1: Double. Who knows? Also, great pass for Pepper, who identified the space. And Elijah Pepper's starting to come into the game.
0: Yeah, second time he's made that off-ball cut straight down the middle. That is something that he's evolved in his game. Last season, he sat on the three-point line looking to knock down shots, but now he's moving off-ball and doing all sorts of menacing things.
1: First Wildcat to double figures is Elijah Pepper up to 11 as the Breakers pass it around the perimeter. Ends with Vasiljevic, three to shoot, deep against the baseline, and Huffner gives away the foul there on Menenga, pushing him under the basket. And will that be a judge to baseline ball or a shooting foul because he was trying to put it back? I'd say it's a loose ball foul.
0: Yeah, I'd say that's a loose ball. The foul before the jump, but second quick foul there for Cam Huffner. He's now under some serious foul trouble, and Menenga, albeit hasn't put the points on the board as much as he did in the first quarter, he's now starting to draw fouls and put that pressure on the Wildcats.
1: Kick back out to the perimeter. Menenga again hits the three. He is 100% from three. 25 points, and the Breakers have the lead back, 33-32.
0: The exact same spot on the floor. He's hit all three of them now, Jordan.
1: Yep. He's having an unbelievable first half. As really looks to control the pace. Back to the top. Outside the perimeter for Delorso. Spins right, then left on Vasiljevic. Leaves it short, but the rebound pops out in his direction. Can't get it in off the glass. And a big swat away from Bediako on Doolittle.
0: Huge.
1: As Menenga passed to the corner. Had a bit too much on it and really does well to get in the way of it. And the Wildcats get back up the floor. Through hands quickly. Delorso goes under the basket for the reverse finish.
0: Put a little bit of jazz on that at the end there. Just went up and under on the other side. And that's his fourth point. That starts getting him going. If Delorso can now get just a little bit of a run where the ball starts going through the net, the Wildcats will maintain this lead and obviously extend it too.
1: Probably shows they're a little bit worried about the rim protection that the Breakers have shown so far tonight. As they pass around the perimeter, it ends here with a shot from Turangi, but he leaves it short and really comes up with the rebound, leads it up the floor, drives one on three, lovely pop pass to the corner for Delorso, but it'll be an offensive foul on the illegal screen, and that's Cam Huffner again, his third foul of the quarter, and he hangs his head in frustration and goes to the bench. Angus Brandt back into the game.
0: What I love about that is really recognised, okay, without JLA in the lineup, Hoofner's got to play minutes. He goes out there and he's got three fouls. He's got three fouls trying to work. It's not because he's lazy. It's not because he's doing it. He's just trying to hustle. And at the moment, a little bit overexuberant, but he's going to learn and get better from those experiences.
1: A great pass inside from Leafa to Tarangi to give the Breakers the lead back. 35-34 on the Kennards High scoreboard. Kennards makes your job easy. 3 minutes to play in the first half. And Brandt has it for the Wildcats at the 45. Plays it all the way back out above the top for Rilly. Steps in, steps back, steps in again. Picks up his dribble and a big swat away from Bediako, who closed hard on Rilly. Chance for the Breakers to give themselves more of a lead. Menenga driving on Brandt. Retreats. Gives it to Tarangi. Good screen to draw really away. Great pass from Tarangi to Menenga. And he doesn't hit that one from three. But it comes all the way back to Sam Menenga. And they reset again, the Breakers. Leafa. Good screen from Bediako. Leafa mid-range. Leaves it short. And there's going to be a foul under the basket. This time it's on Windler.
0: Yep.
1: Who had his back to the basket, tried to body Bediako away from it. And it's an easy one for the official.
0: Well, it's a really simple game plan from New Zealand Breakers. They've just got their shooters out in this little pick-and-roll action. Obviously, the vocal point is going to be Menenga, but the way that Menenga and Bediako are crashing the boards are causing all sorts of problems at the moment. It's a plus-10 already advantage that New Zealand have in the rebound count in this game already. They had a plus-5 advantage on the offensive rebounds at quarter time. They've extended that in this quarter, and at the moment, they're out working them. The possession game is all theirs. They're out working them. The Wildcats are still in. We talked about it. We predicted at halftime this game would be close before the Wildcats would make the adjustments and blow it out in the second half. We're still on track to do that. I love trying to predict the game. That's my thing. But at the moment, it doesn't matter how much you predicted and how much you think the Wildcats may run over the top here. But if Sam Menenga keeps going for 25 points and 10 rebounds, or 11 rebounds like he has in this contest in the second half, it's a monster game. And they're going to stay in it long enough for them to cause the problems at the back end of the game and potentially give them a chance to win it.
1: 10 of 18 shooting as well, 7 for 13 from inside and 3 of 5 from outside. It's been a heck of a game so far from Menenga. We praise the Wildcats for the first 5 minutes of this quarter for really restricting his ability to get his hands on the ball at the offensive end, but that's certainly not been the case in the last 4 minutes or so of this game. And I've got a little bit of work to do. The Wildcats, they only trail by one, just sort of shows the importance that that Menenga's had. But I mean, they've all of a sudden got themselves in all kinds of foul trouble. After we talked about there only being 3 or 4 fouls in the game total, they've taken 5 in the last 4 minutes.
0: And that was 30 seconds of Cam Hoofner on the floor. And, you know, that is probably the negative of the fact that he picks up 3 quick ones, that, you know, they now go to the bonus for the last 2:15. But I still like the effort and the endeavour that he was playing with and what he was trying to achieve out there. And he was trying to get body onto the offensive board, trying to stop him from getting these offensive rebounds. And
1: nearly had another one there as well on the missed free throw. They lead that stat 12-5 at the moment. As Knight is back on the floor, kicks it back for Delorso. Shot fake. Got Leafa out of position. Opened the lane, but he leaves the subsequent shot well short. Delorso. And now Menenga will lead it up the floor for the Breakers, and they've run this play all night. Tarangi will be a little pick and roll action. They either pick and roll, and then Menenga cuts back to the perimeter, and he's got two options. He can either drive through the defense or kick back to a red hot Sam Menenga.
0: Yep, and the Wildcats thought he was going to go to Menenga and threw both bodies at it, and yeah, Tarangi was just able to walk into the floater.
1: 38-34 on the Kennards High scoreboard. Doolittle, lovely layup in the paint for Brandt.
0: Wow.
1: Good little change of direction midair there. He knew he wasn't going to make the shot.
0: Yeah, brilliant. And quick catch and release too by Angus Brandt to get that shot up.
1: Menenga, minute 15 to play in the half. Hand off for Tarangi. And Menenga left wide open at the perimeter. Good closeout from Doolittle. Means Menenga needs dribble penetration. Offensive foul. Doolittle set up shop in front of him, and Menenga drops the shoulder into the chest, and turnover for the Wildcats.
0: Look, that's a little bit of Russian roulette there by Christian Doolittle. He's on 2 fouls. He tried to body up the post there with Menenga, and if he gets called for a flop or a block, then that puts him on 3 and really starts asking the question, but ultimately get away with the charge. The foul was there. The push was there by Menenga, but Menenga's going to be a vocal point, so the Wildcats need to adjust. I thought it was crazy they left it with single coverage, but they were able to get away with it, that's for sure.
1: False false start to the restart. Yeah, the Breakers had six players on the floor. One of them was Menenga. I don't think he realised he'd been subbed.
0: No.
1: He was chatting to the official, and they're very fortunate there, the Breakers.
0: Should be a tech foul.
1: Yeah. Very fortunate to get away without a tech there, and Brennan Knight tries to take it down the left, dribbles into his own shoe, and rolls out of play. 38-36 Breakers on the Kennards High scoreboard. 58 seconds left in the first half. Hope you're enjoying it where you're listening. It's been an interesting game, this one. Certainly hasn't been free-flowing offensively aside from Sam Menenga.
0: Well, Tarangi, the guy with the ball right now, he's the only other one now that's got more than one bucket with the 7 points so far.
1: Vasiljevic puts it to the floor for Noy, looking for three. Quat Noy can't knock it down, and long rebound comes for Windler. Gets in on Vasiljevic, puts it down and one. Dylan Windler will take the Wildcats' first trip to the free throw line with 27.6 remaining in the half, with scores tied away at 38.
0: How is that a stat?
1: Zero free throws.
0: How do you get to a game of basketball where you just do not get to the free throw? The Wildcats have taken quite a lot of drives inside the keyway, trying to force the defensive rotations, and look, that time they got the foul because Vasiljevic just decided to use his arms instead of his feet. But yeah, crazy stat.
1: It shows the rim protection that the Breakers have had through Bediako and Menenga, and you can throw Noy into that mix as well. So far in this one, it's been elite so far that none of them have taken a foul under the rim. 18 seconds left, 3 second difference between game and shot clock. Liapa has it way out near halfway, being watched by Pepper. Let's cross over one way then the other. Gets to the free throw line on the dribble and then throws it away. And here goes Pepper running the floor all the way down. And the Wildcats will take a 3-point lead into halftime after a nice final minute. They lead at 41-38 after 20 minutes of play. And gee, that's a tough giveaway from DJ Vasiljevic at the horn.
0: You had one job to do, and that's just to make sure you got that final possession there. You got that shot up. But unfortunately, the turnover, Jesse Wagstaff was all off Bediako, stopping that ball from trying to get to him, and was then able to release that out to Elijah Pepper for the layup, and the Wildcats now taking that 3-point lead. That's a gutsy halftime lead, I think. 38 points for the New Zealand Breakers, considering that Sam Menenga's on 25 of those. That's the question. You need to get more involved at the moment. Jordy Herbert's going to have a conversation with his troops at the moment to see if he can try and find some more contributors, because at the moment it can't be a one-man band.
1: And that's what it has been in the first half. We'll break it all down for you in just a minute. Halftime here at RAC Arena in round four of the Wildcats season, and they lead 41-38 after 20 minutes of play. 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
1: 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Jordan Scaletta and Matt Parsons with you. Great to have you with us. Paso, that last minute of the first half, Wildcats get themselves to an equal game high 3-point lead. Do you think that gives them, I guess, the impetus and the ascendancy to go on and close this one out?
0: I believe so. I think there's too many plays and patterns in this game for the Wildcats to not take advantage of it. I know when we start looking at the data, as New Zealand, who has a better 3-point percentage, even though they're not taking the looks and, you know, winning the rebounding count. But for mine, the Wildcats should overpower them here and run away with this game. That is my prediction, Jordan Scardetta.
1: Doolittle will get us started. Lovely kick to the perimeter for Delorso. And look, if Anthony Delorso gets going, watch out, New Zealand. Game high lead for the Wildcats, 44-38. Here goes Izzy Liapa for the Breakers. Give and go with Menenga, the star of the first half. See how the Wildcats can contain him. Foul way off the ball here. Not even sure who this is on.
0: I guess it's not Dylan Windler.
3: Yeah.
0: Just a little, he just checked the cutter off ball there, probably a little bit too strong, and it just took him off his line. So yeah, the referee was right, and that's what called it, made the call accordingly.
1: Pass inbound to the corner, Vasiljevic.
0: There it is. That's what they're looking for. Expand, find their shooters, be predictable. That then allows Menenga to go to work, and you know, the Wildcats then just don't have to throw bodies at the one person. They've got more and more guys to defend, and that's what they've obviously talked about here at halftime.
1: Big three to get the half started. 44-41. Windler has it at the 45 for the Wildcats. Big cross-court pass. Touch pass from Doolittle to Delorso's perfection.
0: It also doesn't matter what you do down one end if Delorso is just going to come down the other end and just go whack whack. He is a good basketball player, isn't he?
1: What about the touch pass from Doolittle? Didn't even really take possession. Kind of deflected it on to Delorso as mid-range goes Mojave King, and he makes that one 47-43 on the Kennard Tide scoreboard. A minute in to the second half. Doolittle takes it up the floor for the Wildcats. He's double-teamed. Lovely roll off that by Windler. Lovely shot fakes, get Menenga in the air. Knocks down the triple.
0: The Wildcats have come out 3 from 3 behind the three-point line to start the second half.
1: Dylan Windler getting in on the action in the 50 up for the Wildcats. Liafa gets dribble penetration, lays it off for Menenga. He's well short off balance on that shot. Probably wasn't expecting the pass.
0: No.
1: He's waiting for the rebound after the shot goes up. And here go the Wildcats. Pepper, kick out for Windler. Looked off the three-point attempt. Gives it to Delorso. Has a lane. Tough attempt on the finish. A lot of contact from Menenga. Not called.
0: I giggle at that because that was a lot of contact.
1: And not straight up and down either.
0: No.
1: Very lucky to get away with that. Sam Menenga would have been his third foul. And now Delorso is going to take a foul at the other end. And I guess he's going to argue the point here. With the official, as he's called for a foul at the other end on the offer. But the hard part, this is a bugbear of mine, the hard part I've found about a challenge system is that you can't challenge a foul that isn't called.
0: No.
1: And that is in play. And it's hard when it doesn't work both ways. You know, you can take a foul off the board and take shots away or whatever, but you can't put one. That's clear foul on Menenga.
0: Yep,
1: that
0: definitely
1: wasn't called.
0: Yep, definitely. That's a fair point.
1: Vasiljevic from the inbound shoots long. Delorso's there for the rebound. He's having a red hot start. Pepper, pull up three! Elijah Pepper getting in on the action, and Gordon Herbert has seen enough. Puts up the tee, timeout call, 53-43, game high lead for the Wildcats.
0: Straight out of this halftime break, the Perth Wildcats go 4 from 4 from the land of plenty to extend this lead out to 10. It's the ideal way. I think the New Zealand Breakers have come out. They're trying to make the adjustments. You can see the game style changing. None of that matters if the Perth Wildcats are going to come out and shoot like this. That is the best possible start they could have got.
1: 16 points now for Elijah Pepper to go with a rebound, an assist, and a steal on 7 of 10 shooting as well.
0: Yeah.
1: So he's really red hot on that tonight.
0: He only averaged 10 points a game last season.
1: Yeah.
0: He's now averaging 23 this season alone, and he's just proving again with the 16 he's got in this one. It's not a fluke. This is someone who's gone away in the offseason, done the reps, been in New Zealand.
1: Yeah.
0: Again, just like he did when he was here in the NBL on West, expanded his game, went to a national competition, won the MVP there. Not only that, then balanced it with the Australian Boomers,
1: yep,
0: off-season fever window commitments, and again was Australia's best scorer in those games,
1: yep,
0: as well, in the game that Bryce Totten didn't play, of course. But you know, he's just starting to really expand. He is a pro's pro now, and surely has priced himself out of the market. But I say that locally,
1: yeah,
0: in the NBL on West, it's now a big game and might be getting some big contracts around the world from here on out.
1: Would not surprise me. What a time to do it too. 25 years old. He's got so much basketball ahead of him. There is a most improved player award in the NBL, is there not? As Menenga shoots over the block of Brandt for three, gets his half started, 53-46 on the Kennard Tire scoreboard.
0: He's probably in the question about MVP too at the moment with the way that he started the season, but definitely winning most valuable player as it currently stands.
1: As Delorso tries the long right hand, can't get it there, and Pepper disrupts the play at the other end. It just stepped out of play before he tapped it back in, but guess the disruption, that was a certain two for the Breakers if he didn't get a hand on it.
0: Yeah, that was great anticipation, didn't he? Just got down that line, got a touch to it, tried to save it, but just stepped on the boundary on the way out.
1: Davison with the inbound for the Breakers. Menenga to the corner, sets the screen for King, gets to the mid-range. Mojave King can't knock it down. Tough contest for the rebound, and that'll be a jump ball. I think it'll be a Breakers ball. I think they've got the possession arrow. That's certainly the case. Baseline ball, 14 back on the clock.
0: Yeah, really important little half court set. The last time the Breakers had a little inbounds play, the ball found itself to Vasilic in the corner for three. Look for something similar here. If the Wildcats overplay that, got the big guys slipping to the bucket where Meninga will come into it all. They'll skip across the court to Mojave King, who's been looking to shoot that ball. And here he comes now with a little back cut over Delorso.
1: Gets the foul from Delorso on the shot as well. So, and one for Mojave King. And it was a lovely little double fake. It saw that Vasilic set the screen for Meninga, who had the mismatch on Pepper.
0: Yep.
1: You see the defense come across, and there's King.
0: And that's a great thing about when you use your guards to set screens for bigs. If the defense is switching, all of a sudden you got that mismatch, and the Wildcats will adjust to that, no doubt. That maybe they are switching everything, but they certainly don't want Elijah Pepper to be on Meninga at any stage.
1: Dribble, pull up for Doolittle from the 45. Can't knock it down. And here goes Davison to bring it back to a one-possession game. Feels like the blink of an eye ago. It was 10 the difference. And that'll be a foul on Pepper as Davison took contact. Reaching foul from Elijah Pepper. Sideline ball for the Breakers.
0: So the Wildcats got a really important 2-3 minutes here. I know they've had freedom. They're pulling up. They've been knocking down their threes. I want to see them go to a system now. Scoreboard pressure, grind away, make it as high a percentage as possible. Just don't go freelance like they've been doing a little bit in this game and get after it with that team concept. I think that will make the biggest difference because Quidiarco with a big duck there, and it's only a two-point game.
1: Davison, lovely work to get under the basket too. Through the defender. Here we go, the Wildcats. Pepper from the elbow. Knocks it down. 55-51, Kennard's high scoreboard. 6 minutes to play in the third. Kennard's make your job easy. Breakers certainly aren't making this job easy for the Wildcats. As Davison leaves it short, but the putback's there for Mojave King, and all of a sudden these other avenues to score are opening up.
0: And if they get their tail up, that's what's going to cause the Wildcats some problems. So I do expect the Wildcats to maintain the scoreboard lead and try and push this out, particularly as their players that have just brought in, like Brandon Knight off the bench, Jesse Wagstaff and Jaron really checking in for Delorso, Brandt, and Pepper. But I just want a little bit more predictability on the offensive end from Wildcats standpoint, because New Zealand at this stage aren't going away. And these other players, like King's now gone to 10, Vasilovic has gone to 5. Quidiarco with that little dunk before is now starting to threaten the game a little bit. And they get going, the Wildcats may be in trouble.
1: Windler took contact from Vasilovic, and the crowd applauds the foul call. It's the first on the quarter for New Zealand.
0: It is, yes. That's four, which is funny because 4-1 right now with the team foul. So any foul here on him with 5 minutes 47 left for the Wildcats perspective sends the Breakers to the free throw line. So that's how New Zealand will stay in this.
1: At the 45, Wagstaff from the inbound leaves it short. Davison's trying to draw the foul call off of Windler. Plays ahead instead for Meninga, who runs straight into the body of Wagstaff. Hits the floor again. He'll get the flop warning on this one. Meninga knocked away by Rilly, but he recovers. 10 to shoot. Meninga one-on-one against Wagstaff. Gets him under the basket, then overshoots it, but he gets the rebound back. Almost overshoots it again, but knocks it down. Tied away at 55.
0: 30 and 16 he has.
1: Oh, Windler from nowhere knocks down the triple to give the Wildcats the lead back. What was that stat? 30 and 16.
0: It's Sam Meninga.
1: Easily his highest scoring game of the season.
0: You got 3 assists, 2 fouls to go along with that. But the big one for mine is Dylan Windler, 15 point. He's on 14 already. So, you know, statistically, the Wildcats, 80% are going to win this game. 80% of the time, it works every time.
1: 58-55 is the score on the Kennard's high scoreboard as Carlin Davison will take a trip to the free throw line. Before this game, so far this season, Meninga's season high in points was 27 on opening night against Illawarra. And 9 rebounds against the Taipans on September 30th was his highest. So he has easily eclipsed both of those. And we've still got 5 minutes to play in the third quarter.
0: He's having a monster game, isn't he? This guy at the free throw line at the moment, Carlin Davison, he's probably the one at the moment that I've been really impressed with. He has 6 assists. That's his first points, but he's all over the glass. He's having to pick up the point guard's full court. He's got, those 6 assists trying to create and give the ball to Sam Meninga in position success, and he's doing that at the moment and, you know, really playing his role in the absence of PJC.
1: Really. down for Knight. 2-point ball game. Brandon Knight hasn't really stamped his authority on this game yet. Still feeling his way through his NBL debut. He gives it off here to Wagstaff and then really to the floor. Wagstaff at the free throw line. Kick to the corner. Knight! Just a touch long. And then there's a foul on the rebound. Wagstaff will take that one happily, and it'll be a Wildcats ball on the baseline. No, it's going to be free throws.
0: Just that push off the ball, yeah. Obviously, they had him as a controlled tap, so that's the question that they've asked. But one of the best plugs for our sponsors that we can have is that when Brandon Knight, we can call it Knight Health,
1: yes,
0: gets straight into it, a Knight Health three-pointer for Brandon Knight. That's what we're wanting.
1: That's what we're looking for, isn't it? Elijah Pepper getting ready to check back into the game, and he is going to check back into the game. Dylan Windler will take a seat. Elijah Pepper checking in. Jesse Wagstaff goes to the free throw line, and there's that slight timing difference on the foul call. We saw the one earlier on Hoefner, which was a common foul, a baseline ball, and this one called a shooting foul because Wagstaff was in the act of putting the ball back. Money on the first.
0: Jaron really is an interesting one too, George. I feel like when he's out on that offensive end, the ball kind of gets a little bit static with him. He catches it to try and dribble the ball. He takes three or four pause possessions, just trying to, you know, take the Wildcats a little bit out of their rhythm and flow. I know he's coming back from a long layoff, but he might just be trying to do a bit too much with the ball in hand.
1: Kick to the corner from Davison. Finds Taranga, who knocks it down, and then he gets the steal. Begging pardon, King gets the steal on the inbound. Oh, sorry, on the attempted pass from the Wildcats, but travels as he goes to the basket. Reprieve for the Wildcats. Could have been 5 points in 6 seconds for Mojave King.
0: Huge reprieve. He's got 10 points this quarter. Oh, and a tech foul too.
1: Oh, no. Is that on Carlin Davison? Yeah, it is. So they'll walk the ball to the free throw line, the Wildcats, and then they'll have the inbound in the defensive half with 21 seconds to shoot.
0: I always wonder what they say in those moments. When you're coaching, you can always bring the player and the athlete over and ask them the question, but you know, New Zealand have worked so hard to be only 1 point out of this game, and to give away that free throw and extra possession is probably just a little bit unnecessary from a guy who's already asked to be doing too much. He just now needs to just play the game.
1: Clock resets to 24, and Brandon Knight will lead it up the floor for the Wildcats. 61-59 on the Kennards High scoreboard. Kennards makes your job easy. Doolittle, one-on-one with King, double team comes, lovely ball to the floor for Wagstaff, and that's a great block from Davison under the rim to knock it out of play.
0: That is how you make amends for giving away a tech foul. Coming across third man up, getting a big block and ricocheting that back off Jesse Wagstaff's head and getting the ball back for your team.
1: They'll get restarted again. Oh, it's the third block of the game for Carlin Davison. And that'll be a foul coming up the floor on Vasiljevic. Going to be a turnover to the Wildcats. Yeah, off-ball screen. That was a huge shove from Vasiljevic on the replay.
0: It's also funny when you look at this screen. Jesse Wagstaff was horizontal to the floor before DJ Vasiljevic even made contact with him. And he had anticipated the contact was coming and did everything he could to sell it. That's a wild event for you there, but you know, it was the right idea, the right movement, and the right call by the referee in the end.
1: Three fouls for Vasiljevic as well. As Knight tries to go in one-on-one against Taragi. Leaves it short, but he's fouled on the in the process, and he'll take a trip to the free throw line.
0: For Knight Health.
1: Yes. We'll see a change here. Is that Vasiljevic's going to the bench? So it looks like it was King who took the foul. Taurangi comes onto the floor now. Is there anything I don't like about these? Well, I guess New Zealand's just wearing a plain white tee, really, is their jersey. The numbers are very narrow.
0: They are very
1: narrow. The single-digit numbers all look very, very similar.
0: Yeah, they do, Geordie.
1: That's why I was struggling with King and Taurangi with very similar statures.
0: And you were busy when New Zealand were last in town as well, so you haven't got that familiarity with them.
1: That's very true.
0: Like our listeners were able to a couple of weeks ago in the broadcast.
1: Second free throw from Knight goes in and out. Still three the difference. 62-59 with 3.5 to play in the third quarter. It's on the Kennard Tire scoreboard. It's all thanks to HIF Health Insurance. As the Breakers go to work, good hand to disrupt the pass from Menenga. That was Doolittle. And now Pepper leading the ball up the floor. Retreats as Davison had got good defensive position. Really ignores Wagstaff. Kick to the corner for Doolittle. Goes in on the dribble. Leaves the shot wide and there's Davison up highest for the rebound.
0: And again, that's really catching the ball, taking two or three bounces to try and use it as time to be a decision maker. I just think he needs to be more instinctive to get that ball moving.
1: Noise, three-point attempt is way long and Doolittle takes possession, won't even count as a rebound because I don't think he hit the board. It's not a pass for Pepper and what a finish.
0: Oh,
1: Elijah Pepper to 20 points.
0: Three-quarter court, one-handed push pass by Christian Doolittle on the money to Elijah Pepper.
1: Who had quite Noy in pretty good defensive position for where that pass was coming from. Had to be absolutely perfect, and it was. Davison penetrates and kick out for Menenga again from beyond the three-point line. 33 points now for him. And it's a two-point ball game.
0: Monster.
1: He's having the game of his career. His 89th game in the NBL is a brilliant one as Knight over the block from the 45. It's a triple, Brandon Knight.
0: He's very good at basketball, Brandon Knight.
1: Reasonable player.
0: Yep. Very good.
1: He is warming into this task and he takes a foul on the hands there on the way in.
0: Yeah, he had two hands around the ball carrier then from behind as well. A bit like Rob Beveridge did to me at halftime, but you know, didn't like the call. That probably gets away with that. There's probably continuation in the NBA, but here in the NBL, they're going to make that call and he'll make that adjustment. Super smart guy. And now that he's seen that three ball drop, I reckon we're going to see some real sparks from Brandon Knight at the back end of this game.
1: 6 points on the board for him. Here's Ruben Tarangi. The free throw line, 2 minutes to play. And gee, the free throw line has been a little bit of kryptonite for the Breakers. 6 of 12 now on the game. Make that 6 of 13 as he goes 0 of 2 again. And gee, that's not great for the Breakers. 5 the difference, 1:50 to play. As the pass to the paint from Doolittle was intended for Windler, but Bediako got a hand in there to break it up. Davison rolls off the fake screen from Bediako, who runs into Brand, who was on the move on the block and tripped to the free throw line.
0: So here's something that I've just kind of alluded to and overlooked it at halftime a little bit, saw it, but just haven't had a chance to mention it on air. But Christian Doolittle, 9 assists in this game. So he's kind of become that playmaker out of that high post, out of the elbow. He's got the back cutters coming. He's been able to find them. He's found his shooters with a couple of those touch passes across the keyway that we talked about. He has really added, I guess, that facilitator to his repertoire this season to expand his game. And you know, he does that on the back of also having, at the moment, only the 5 points, 4 rebounds, but we know he's a big game player and has had many and will have multiple 20-point performances this season as well. So he's a genuine triple-double threat every time he plays a game of basketball at the moment.
1: They've got 17 assists on 26 made baskets. Well, that's a pretty good percentage, given the way they have played at times in the past and what they've been criticised for. As Pepper steps to the free throw line, shot over the block, can't knock it down, but Windler does well to track it. Gets it tonight to do a little extra pass for Pepper. Shot fake, gets two defenders in the air, and then it's blocked for the contact game. And Elijah Pepper will take a trip to the free throw line as Quatnoy, who's charged with the foul.
0: Elijah Pepper's become the main guy, hasn't he? Like, slowly as this season's evolved and, you know, his role's expanded, he's just become now the man. And I'm watching guys like Christian Doolittle now make that extra pass to him, who's, because he's just a glorified bucket now. He's putting points up for fun.
1: Anthony Delorso back on the floor. Elijah Pepper to the free throw line. Leaves that short.
0: Unlike him.
1: It is. He's usually almost a guarantee from the free throw line. His first free throw of the night.
0: He's 80, he's 90% on the season.
1: 5 of 7 overall for the Wildcats tonight. He goes 0 of 2 there.
0: Commentator's curse, George Scardetta.
1: 5 of 8 on the night. I didn't say anything. What are you talking about? 90% free throw shooter, I believe were your words. Noy from way out high. Can't knock it down. There's Pepper with the rebound. He's looking for double-double numbers. He drives on Davison, gets him in the air, kick to the perimeter for Doolittle. Can't knock it down.
0: That's a good look.
1: Everything but the finish. 48 seconds to play in the quarter. 67 plays 64. Wildcats, one possession lead on the Kennard Tire scoreboard. I'd love to take that into three-quarter time. No, Vasiljevic has anything to do with it. Leaves that three-point attempt short. And here's Pepper again, getting the loose ball at the floor. 10-second difference between game and shot clock. Pepper. Doolittle, handoff for DeLorso. He goes in one on two on Vasiljevic. And Noy lays it to the floor for Brand. And one, Angus Brand. That's a way to get yourself involved on the score sheet. 4 points for him and a trip to the free throw line to come.
0: Angus Brand 10 years ago was one of the better bigs in the competition. He championship winner for the Perth Wildcats. He's come back after an amazing career in Japan as well, where he's been able to be an imported rated player in that competition for a number of years. And yeah, that's one of the bigger growing leagues in the world at the moment. And he's come out here, he plays his role, he knows it. You can see how much it means to him there, getting up that little continuation foul and getting the free throw line. He was as excited as anyone in this arena when that went in. So maybe that opens the shackles a little bit and we'll see some more of that offensive firepower that Angus Brown has in his arsenal.
1: Hits the free throw as well to make it a 6-point advantage for the Wildcats. 15 seconds to play in the quarter. Davison has it at halfway. 10 seconds. Knocks it across for Vasiljevic. Leaves the shot short. The putback goes down as well. Good finish there for Vasiljevic. And Pepper attempts the three-point shot, but can't knock it down. And there's a Wildcat down behind play. I think it's Dylan Windler. And his teammates rush back to pick him up. All's well that ends well for them. And they have a 4-point lead at three-quarter time. 70 plays 66. We'll see if the Wildcats can finish this off or whether the Breakers will storm home for the victory. The Perth Wildcats live on Sport FM. 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
1: Three-quarter time here at REC Arena. A crowd of 12,170 in for round 4 of the NBL season. And the Wildcats lead at 70-66 over the New Zealand Breakers at three-quarter time. It's all thanks to station sponsor HIF Health Insurance. Jordan Scaletta and Matt Parsons with you. And Parsons, as we look down the stat sheet at three-quarter time, Sam Menenga still dominates it. But the Breakers, even though it felt like the Wildcats got the ascendancy that quarter, they only had 1 point less in that quarter and they're still hanging about.
0: Yeah, and that the shackles kind of opened up a little bit with the Wildcats went for 29 points and New Zealand under all their duress without, you know, Parker Jackson Carter, PJC, with 28 themselves. So, look, it's really shaping up to be an amazing last quarter here. We're going to see two teams desperate to try and get the win. New Zealand are here, they're in it. And when you're in it at three-quarter time, you've got to go after and get it. They've got to leave everything that they've got out there. So, Wildcats who feel like they've got all the momentum in this one just haven't done enough to try and break open the New Zealand Breakers defense here, and the Breakers just doing enough to stick around.
1: Final quarter underway. Sit back and enjoy it wherever you're listening. Great to have you as a part of it. Brandon Knight will take it away for the Wildcats. Gives it to Windler. Wide open the perimeter is Wagstaff. Knocks down the triple. What a way to start.
0: Yeah, big three, Jesse Wagstaff. And it came off a really like a predictable movement. It was a little go screen action. Jesse flared straight off the on ball into that open overlap and caught the ball in his pocket, was able to knock it down.
1: Davison will go to work for the Breakers. Drives in on Wagstaff. The Euro high glass rolls over the back of the glass and Windler takes the rebound. Still also Hoefner on the floor. Hand off for Knight. Tries to go in one on two. Loses it on the dribble. And now the Breakers have the out number the other way. In the corner is Vasiljevic. Knocks it down from the opposite corner. And again, they're just hanging about. 73 plays 69.
0: Comes off a turnover. That's a point off a turnover for New Zealand there. Brandon Knight trying to do too much. Tried to dribble through two defenders and just lost the ball. And New Zealand made a pay down the other end.
1: It'll also pump fakes. Gives it off and then gets it back from Wagstaff. Turn on the dribble, left-hand finish. Oh, he'll claim that as a pass for Wagstaff.
0: That was a pass for sure. He saw the two defenders come over. He flicked it up. I don't think he ever intended for that to go in. Jesse Wagstaff cleaned up the glass, and Wagstaff's become the man at the start of this fourth quarter.
1: Wagstaff up to 13 points himself as well. Better than Andy contribution off the bench. The veteran, as New Zealand go to work. Tarangi just had a lane down the left and steps in and scores. 75-71.
0: High percentage look, wasn't it?
1: Mm. Left him wide open down the left. And he took full advantage. 8 minutes and change to play. Windler, pass along the baseline, is knocked away by Davison, out of play. Center target was Knight. Angus Brandt will check back into the game for Wagstaff.
0: Way more media here tonight than we've seen at any game.
1: Yes.
0: But we talked about it earlier. Like, it just seems to be everywhere here tonight. The photographers, there's media people, there's courtside influencers. It's all happening.
1: Yep, people everywhere down courtside tonight. Hoefner, after the inbound, knocked down the three-point attempt, and away goes Tarangi the other way. Passes to Menenga. Back in one on three, and then he travelled, just dragged that pivot foot before he took off.
0: Just put the ball down first. Put the ball, his foot down before the ball down in that instance, and immediately get called for that travel. And Hoefner, I think, was really happy that that got called, because Menenga was coming straight into his chest.
1: It's big man Sam Menenga. Windler. Been guarded at the perimeter by Tarangi. He chooses to shoot over the block and knocks it down. Dylan Windler. He's well above that 15-point threshold now. See whether it results in the W for the Wildcats. Kennard Tire scoreboard, 78-71. Wildcats over the Breakers. Seven minutes and 20 seconds to play. Leafa dribbles to the paint. Chooses to go back. That's knocked out off the hands of Angus Brandt. He's calling for the coach's challenge.
0: There's no challenge left.
1: Lost it in the second quarter.
0: John's had a turnaround and say, we lost that about 40 minutes ago in a nonsense moment in the game.
1: Yeah, bit of a weird moment. I mean, that looked like it went out off Angus Brandt, but I don't know. That might have been one of those ones that was inconclusive again. As coming in from the inbound was Menenga taking charge and draws the foul call from Christian Doolittle, and he'll go to the free throw line. Third foul for Doolittle. No, it'd be a fourth, surely.
0: It's his third.
1: Third? No, yeah.
0: You only had
1: the two.
0: He's been holding on to that two for a while, but yeah, Menenga now goes to the free throw line for his fifth attempt, and he's now 2 of 5 for the evening. And New Zealand Breakers themselves are just not shooting the ball well at all.
1: 8 of 16.
0: 8 of 16.
1: On the free throw line. Could be decisive in the game. 9 of 17.
0: If they had shot that ball at 80%, 75% like the league average, they would be up in this game.
1: Be a tight game right now. Also, a little reverse hook pass for Windler. Dribbles to the mid-range, can't knock it down, and then fighting for the rebound is Bediako. Wins it back for the Breakers. Vasiljevic, Leafa. Vasiljevic on the move. He's hit two already this quarter. Can't knock that one down, and Menenga lost control under the basket. Leafa wide open, the opposite 45, leaves it long. Menenga tracks it inside the field of play, but I think he's copped a nice little push there from Angus Brandt.
0: A little love touch. Just he saw that he was a little bit off balance, Angus Brandt, and gave him one of those little one finger just falls. I used to see the Acme characters when they were about to fall over the cliff, but foul was definitely there.
1: Leafa with the inbound. A thought you might have been to the movies this holidays with the Acme reference.
0: No, I hadn't. That's my childhood right there.
1: Yeah. Apparently it's a very good movie, by the way.
0: Is it?
1: Coyote versus Acme.
0: Very good.
1: Very, very good. I've heard from a few different people independently. So if you're stuck for a final day, school holiday activity, apparently that's a very good one. And there's another foul on the play here against the Wildcats. Angus Brandt up to four now as he's taken his second consecutive, and he goes to the bench. Wagstaff back in the game. Leafa to the corner. Vasivic was watched by Delorso, and he drills back to halfway. And yeah, just Delorso just getting a little too close to where Vasivic is there. Vasivic's got to be allowed his space to move.
0: He does. And Vasilovic just kind of like threw the ball up in the air. They like held it up above his head, which kind of enticed the defender to come across. And when they got a bit of arm there, it was quickly called.
1: So Wildcats going to be in the penalty for the last 6.5 minutes of this game. As getting to the mid-range again is Menenga. 36 points for him now. He knocks that one down.
0: Big Mal Menenga, we're going to call him.
1: Yeah. Pepper. Goals and then kicks out for Wagstaff. Back for Pepper. 2 feet set. Knocks it down. Elijah Pepper. Another triple. Just settles things for the moment for the Wildcats. 81-74 on the Kennard Tire scoreboard. 23 now for Elijah Pepper. Leafa has it for the Breakers. Gets it to Menenga. Why wouldn't you? Double team comes. Leafa's wide open at the perimeter. Can't knock it down with four to shoot, and Doolittle tracks the rebound down.
0: That's number six for Doolittle.
1: 81-74, pass to the corner. Pepper dribbles, then hands off for Wagstaff. He gives it to Winler, mid-range off the glass. Dylan Winler, 19 points now for him. And a timeout called by Gordon Herbert for the New Zealand Breakers as the margin creeps back out to 9. On the Kennard Tire scoreboard, and they're just having a little period here, the Wildcats, where it could, I guess, be the pivot moment of the game.
0: Yeah, they are. And Jesse Wagstaff is just pivotal in this contest, isn't he? He's got 13 points on the offensive end, but it's these two statistics that I really like. He's got the four rebounds. He's been the guy that's had to like try and slow Menenga down, so we know that he's doing a lot of off-ball work as well. But he's got 5 assists, and I can guarantee it's all come off that little two-man game with Elijah Pepper running off. Firstly, he's going over for the handoff. It's not there. He's able to play into that flare action, if not the back-cutting action. And Wagstaff is just picking him apart off that position. And the Wildcats' ability to move the ball tonight out of their pivots have been fantastic. 22 assists at the moment, I think, is telling in this game. I know New Zealand have 18, but that 22 is coming from their forwards who are looking to find their guards off the ball, and that's exactly what they're doing here.
1: 9 for Christian Doolittle, 5 for Jesse Wagstaff, and 2 for Anthony Delorso. Another major contributors in the assist column for the Wildcats. And we'll see what that timeout does as far as the Breakers are concerned. They need to snap this Wildcat momentum. Gets out beyond double digits. It can be really tough from here. Carlin Davison might have the best one-point game we've seen. 10 assists for him as he hands off here for the shot from King, but can't knock it down. Vasiljevic does, and then it deflects out off the body of Menenga. It'll be a Wildcats ball.
0: I reckon the fat lady may be singing if the Wildcats get a possession here that they're looking for. I reckon 5 minutes to go in the game, they can go up by double figures with a nice executed play, and that might just be enough pressure on the road.
1: Double handoff action, and here's Windler wide open at the logo, can't knock it down, and then there's a foul under the basket against Bediako on Wagstaff. Fourth foul for Charles Bediako. And it'll be free throws for Jesse Wagstaff as he takes his walk to the free throw line.
0: No, that's an inbound play here.
1: That's an inbound play. There we go. Wagstaff, 545th career NBL game. Pepper receives from Windler. Oh, the behind-the-back pass for a wide-open Windler. Leaves it short. Long rebound is tipped out in his direction. He returns the favor for Pepper. He leaves it long. Wagstaff slaps it away. Doolittle keeps it in play somehow. And the Wildcats go again. Delorso. Wagstaff. Windler!
6: Big triple for Dylan Windler. 12 the difference. Game high lead for the Wildcats.
0: That is the one. That's the one that just breaks this game open. It's going to be a hard road now for New Zealand. Certainly not out of it, but just not in it.
1: Bediako takes contact and one. What a way to come back at it, Charles Bediako, as he'll take a trip to the free throw line to finish off this play.
0: That's how you silence the crowd, isn't it?
1: Mm-hmm.
0: And the commentator who went early.
1: 12 is definitely not an insurmountable lead. First foul of the game for Jesse Wagstaff, by the way. 86-76 on the Kennards Tire scoreboard. Kennards make your job easy. Certainly cannot call the New Zealand Breakers Kennards tonight.
0: No.
1: They have not made this job easy for the Wildcats.
0: All for themselves.
1: Maybe they need to hire something from Kennards to get their free throw shooting up and about, because that has been a real weakness. As Windler gets downhill on the left and knocks it down. We're back out to 12 the difference. Equal game high lead.
0: He's just having fun out there, Dylan Windler, now with his 24 points, isn't he?
1: Leads the Wildcats in scoring. Vasilevic. Davison for three. Can't hit it. There for the rebound is King, though, and they'll reset the Breakers. Carlin Davison being guarded by Pepper. Tries the pop pass for Menenga. He was double-teamed by Delorso and Wagstaff, and they turn it over. Delorso moves off the contact. Step back three isn't there. And the first of the rebound off hands is Menenga. 36 points for him.

0: New Zealand Breakers here tonight, and Dylan Windler now has had a couple of logo range three-pointers in this quarter alone. He's looked good on every single one of them. A couple have rolled in and out, but geez, those last two home run shots he's hit have just been phenomenal, and he's just broken the back of the New Zealand Breakers, who, yeah, just have been, they've battled. Yeah, I think they'll be proud of the effort. They'll be proud of the fact that they've been competitive for long parts of this game, but yeah, just a little bit overwhelming here at the big arena in front of the Red Army, who are just starting to overwhelm them now.
1: Three of five from beyond the arc in this quarter. Dylan Windler, 13 points in the quarter for him. When they've needed him to step up, he certainly has done that. 21 points in this quarter, 13 of them have come out of the hands of Dylan Windler. He has stepped up big time in a big moment, and looks like the Wildcats from here with 2:51 to play are going to go 4-1 in the homestand to open the season, and that's a really big boost to start your year.
0: That's a brilliant start. It's ideal. It's exactly what the Wildcats would have wanted. They would have wanted 5-0, let's be honest, but 4-1 as they take their first road trip next week, I think is just a great foundation to build your season on. And if you had said to the Wildcats and John Riley at the beginning of the season, would you take a 4-1 record, they would take that 100% of the time. So it's a healthy JLA, obviously, is the one piece that's missing from the lineup, but they're still winning without him. So that's a real positive for the Cats.
1: Absolutely, it is. Back underway inside the final 3 minutes. What can the Breakers do to close the gap here? Davison for three, can't knock it down, and Windler's there for the rebound with 2.5 minutes to play on the Kennards High scoreboard. 91 plays 76. Wildcats have taken full control for this game. Again, the hook pass from Pepper to Windler. Another logo three. What is going on?
0: He's getting further and further away from the bucket every time he catches it.
1: He's up to 30. He's had 16 points this quarter. Dylan Windler, what an individual effort. As Vasiljevic receives in the corner, ball to the floor. Good finish from Mojave King. 94-78. Wildcats in full control inside the final 2 minutes. This win won't quite rocket them to second position unless they put up 4 or 5 quick buckets to end it. As Pepper goes into the paint and knocks down a two. Up to 25 for him. But it certainly will be a solid foundation to start the season on. As on the drive goes Davison, hooks out of the baseline, and Angus Brandt will take his fifth and final foul on the hand. So it was a definite one there as the hand came down across the arm of Carlin Davison, and that'll be the end of Angus Brandt's night.
0: He's done well tonight. He's just held down his end. He's had a tough job with Wenenga being just absolutely dominant, particularly in the first three quarters of this contest. Hasn't been great in the last. He's ran out of steam, but I think he's done a good job just putting body on when he's needed to. He's been able to get on the boards as well, Angus Brandt, and he's done his job.
1: Indeed, he has. Minute 37 to play, 96 plays 78. Jesse Wagstaff checks back into the game. He has 13 points coming off the bench. Jesse Wagstaff.
0: Missed opportunity too for John to get to his DPs here. I think both Tanner Cooper and Marley Sam, the WA products who are sitting on that bench, and even Higgins Tischke as well, the three of them deserve probably a couple of minutes here, and time to probably get them in and give the fans a little bit extra to celebrate tonight.
1: Wonder if those two missed free throws will change that for him in a minute, because I mean the game's out of reach now for the Breakers. 18 yeah. points with 95 seconds to play. Maybe he lets one offensive set run out for the Breakers, and then
0: it's the third time this quarter that Mojave King scored off that similar play, off that inbound. So the Wildcats have fallen asleep a couple of times now.
1: Pepper, minute 26 to play. Windler, they've run that play. Windler at the logo. He was being closely watched that time. Double team comes to Pepper on the pass. He gives it back to Windler this way, that, then back that way again. Takes the Euro step, and he'll take a trip to the free throw line after getting contact. Dylan Windler will have, I think it's his first trip to the stripe for the night. 111 to play, 96 plays, 80. Breakers out of this one. You know they travel to Sydney midweek to take on the Kings in the Ignite Cup.
0: The old Ignite Cup.
1: Yeah, that got underway last week as well.
0: Wildcats haven't had an Ignite Cup fixture yet, have they?
1: Nope, they play, I think their first one is a Wednesday night fixture. It might be here against the Sydney Kings. I think that's their first one in a couple of weeks' time.
0: Are Ignite Cup games part of the

0: Regular membership for the Perth Wildcats?
1: Yes. Well, they're part of the regular season for the NBL, so I would suggest so. They sort of count for two different purposes, don't they? It's a bit of an unusual setup. Final minute of play, 98 plays 80. As Windler made his trip to the free throw line, count Cam Hoefner back into the game. And here is Sam Menenga driving in on Wagstaff off the glass with 0.6 on the shot clock.
0: Just trying to chase his 40-piece nuggets that he's after tonight as well, Menenga. That took him to 38. He's done that off 18 rebounds. He's got 48.1 seconds now to go. Two points, two rebounds for a monster 40-point, 20 rebound game.
1: That would be
0: which is unheard of.
1: That's unbelievable for him. I haven't been able to check his career stats. It's career game logs, I should say, in game. That's probably right up there with the biggest performances of his career. It's not going to be enough, unfortunately, for the Breakers tonight. That's probably the only thing you'll really be worried about at the end of the day is that, yeah, it's a huge performance, but when it comes in a loss, it makes it even tougher because, you know, they have the toughest assignment in the league, Sydney in midweek, and, gee, that's going to be a huge matchup for them. You know, all of a sudden, after a really solid start to the season inside the top four, they lose two or three on the bounce here without PJC. The start of the season looks entirely different.
0: You know, Sydney is the toughest, you know, trip in the competition, but Perth isn't easy either. So,
1: yeah,
0: to come off one into another is just it's a tough league. And, you know, this league has just gotten better and better and better over the years, and you can see why, because we've got some extremely talented players out there and some really high-credential coaches.
1: They, obviously, the Wildcats here tonight. They then play the Kings in Sydney, the Jack Jumpers in Tasmania, and Cairns at the Snake Pit. That is a tough run, given the form that Cairns are in as well. As inbound comes, and we're seeing some minutes for Marley Sam and Tana Copa, who's going to have his first shot of the season. Comes off the front of the rim. Set the attempt, who put back for Higgins Tipshire, can't go, but points come for Cam Hoefner.
0: Big Cam.
1: Good to see for him. NBL 1 West All-Star 5.
0: Menenga's still out there, though.
1: Yep, he is.
0: He was never getting subbed out.
1: No. Mojave King will go to the free throw line after taking contact on the shot. By the way, what was my prediction pre-game?
0: Yeah, you had 16 points, didn't you?
1: 100 to 85, I believe, was the exact.
0: It was
1: 100 to 82 at the moment. So if Menenga can knock down these two, and then, I don't know, another trip to the free throw line for one of two.
0: Didn't realise I was commentating with Nostradamus.
1: I'll take, you know what, I pump it up when it happens because it happens so rarely. And he's one away from his 40-piece here after hitting the first one. Set Menenga, and he knocks down the second.
0: And he's flexing. He's feeling good about himself.
1: Yeah. Why wouldn't you? 40 points, 18 rebounds.
0: He'd be pretty happy with it.
1: 5 assists and a few steals as well. It's an unbelievable game.
0: Unbelievable.
1: From a big full court press comes. Higgins Titcher throws it away. Unfortunately for the youngsters in Sam and Copa on the floor.
0: If I'm an Enga now, I go and miss, get to the shot,
1: yeah,
0: miss
1: get
0: it, get your offensive
1: line.
0: Rebound, get it back, miss it again, get to your 20.
1: 13 seconds to play. Instead, he's going to play the assist game for Davison, or is he? Steps out to the perimeter. Davison, lovely handoff for King. And it'll be a Wildcats ball, 3 seconds in the paint.
0: Little Marley Sam playing above his age there, just pulled the chair on Davison. He's driving to the bucket, and yeah, he took that extra step. Called the travel.
1: There it is. And here is Marley Sam looking to receive the inbound. 7 seconds to play. We'll see if he can get his first NBL points. He gets the foul from Tarangi. Are they in the bonus? No, they're not.
0: No, they're not.
1: They're
0: smart.
1: Yep.
0: Even Ruben's been around this competition long enough to know that you just can't give young rookies their chance to get on the stat sheet.
1: I wonder if he does a little give-and-go play here with someone like Hoefner. 3 seconds. Hoefner, hand off for Pepper. Going to give it back to Hoefner mid-range. At zeros. Can't knock it down. But what a win for the Wildcats. They were challenged for long periods of this game. But they showed their strength in the final quarter, and really it was the performance from Dylan Windler in the final 10 minutes that proved to be the difference in this game. 100 to 84, the final score for the Wildcats.
0: Yeah, who would have thought when we were at halftime and we're looking at the score, New Zealand Breakers at 38 points, Perth Wildcats at 41, and you know, to finish the game 100 to 84 is, you know, a bit of an offensive release in the second half for both teams. But look, ultimately I think Perth did what they needed to do, took care of business, came out, hit some big shots, and I think the big key stat for mine is the ball moved through their hands a bit in this one, and that extra pass was there all night. They found it. They found the hot hand when they needed to, particularly with Dylan Winter in the last quarter. And when you put those three things together, generally it means win. So, yeah, happy with the way the Wildcats closed this one out.
1: Absolutely. They'll be very, very pleased with that. Dylan Winter led the way for the Wildcats. An incredible final quarter from him. He scores 18 points in the final quarter to end up with 32 points to go with 8 rebounds and an assist. 25 points for Elijah Pepper to lead the way throughout the first half, and then solid contributions across the board from there. 13 points for Jesse Wags, 4 rebounds and 6 assists off the bench. That's an incredible bench contribution across the board.
0: He's been so important in the first 5 rounds for the Wildcats. They haven't had anyone really bring in any bench contribution at all. Jesse Wagstaff's played the load hand, and albeit he's 38 years of age and played 3,000 games, he's still proving to be a very smart basketballer, and it shows that if you've got the IQ and the fitness behind it, you can still have a major impact at the highest possible level.
1: Christian Doolittle's had a big offensive start to the season, has led the Cats in scoring in 2 of their 4 games to start the year. Off night offensively tonight, just the 5 points, but 7 rebounds and 9 assists. He found his way into the game in other avenues.
0: Yeah, and again, another one of those players that had to take defensive minutes on Sam Wenenga as well, and thought he did a really good job there too. So, but albeit Meninga's gone for 40, I think the Wildcats did a great job, particularly after halftime, really stifling the impact. And Doolittle had a big play to say in that big say to play.
1: Brandon Knight, 19 and a half minutes on debut, 6 points, 2 rebounds and assists, 2 steals and a block. How did you see his performance?
0: Yeah, he was okay. I like the way that he plays defense. He plays in the lanes, he anticipates, he's got the ability to get out, get deflections and run off on it. I felt like he's comfortable with the pace. The shot didn't drop. We saw the one go down, but he did enough to prove to me that he's actually an extremely, extremely good player, and very experienced, and that will come, and he'll have big games too as the season starts unfolding.
1: Looking at the vanquished New Zealand Breakers, Sam Wenenga, obviously it's tough to go past him. 40 points, 18 rebounds, 5 assists on 15 of 26 shooting. He was involved in absolutely everything.
0: Well, I'm telling you something, Jordan. If I'm playing domestic competition and I'm going for 40, I'm having more than 26 shots in the game. And it's just when your big weapon guy's not in the lineup, I want 30 touches, and what you can do with it is what you can do with it. But look, he proved that he's one of the premier big men in the competition. He can step inside, he can step outside. I thought he missed a couple of little bunnies, little give me's around the bucket that he probably would have finished, but he's a big body and he's had a big game, and unfortunately couldn't get his team over the line, but it certainly wasn't because of his efforts.
1: Proving that he had his hands on the ball plenty tonight, he also committed 7 turnovers, which is just by virtue of the fact he had the ball in his hands so often on the night. Mojave King, 17 points for him in the end, sort of really came to life a lot in the second half, and sort of took that a little bit of pressure off Meninga at times.
0: Yeah, we had 14 himself individually in that second half. He only had 3 at the half time. So, yeah, he did. A lot of that came off a few breakdowns on that inbounds play for the New Zealand Breakers, where the Wildcats just couldn't quite find him in that half court quick enough before he could impact you. He's so long, he's quick. He got off that back cut. As soon as the defender turned their head, he was gone. So, yeah, he took advantage of that. But I really like him. He's been in the NBA. He's been an NBA draft pick, Mojave King himself. He's played in the Summer League competitions. He's been in and around it, the development, D-League. He's been in that G League Unite team, that famous G League Unite. He's seen a lot of basketball, and I reckon there's a big future for Mojave King as he really starts to settle and expose what the professional game is once he's in his rhythm.
1: 21 total assists for the Breakers tonight, 11 of them out of the hands of Carlin Davison. A really solid contribution for him off the bench.
0: Yeah, I mean, you talked about it on the broadcast. It was probably one of the better one-point performances you've seen. He's probably the guy that was probably a little bit, uncomfortable being that point guard. It's probably not his natural position. He's more of a slashing defender and, high-energy guy, and they certainly missed his impact off the bench, but throwing him the ball as your point guard, him going out and getting 11 assists in an unfamiliar role for him is an outstanding outcome. I think that just goes to show you what his versatility is like. And Carlin Davidson, much like Paddy Mills when he pulls on a Boomers jersey, Carlin Davidson, when he does it for the New Zealand for the All Blacks, just becomes an absolute menace, and I can't wait to see what his future has.
1: Absolutely. So for the New Zealand Breakers, we touched on their schedule coming out of this one. They head to Sydney to face the Kings midweek before heading down to Tasmania to take on the Jack Jumpers, and then up to Cairns the week after that in the Snake Pit to take on the Red Hot Taipans at the moment, before finally having a game at home against the 36ers in a few weeks. On October 30th is their next home game. That is a full 3 weeks from now is the next time they play a game at home. As far as the Wildcats are concerned, well, we get a week off the microphones next weekend because they take on the Sydney Kings in Sydney. Their first away game of the season. It's at Afterpay Arena against the Ladder Leaders next Saturday. It's at 4:30 Perth time, so 7:30 local time, before a return home Friday, October 23rd. They'll take on Melbourne United at home before that first Ignite Cup game the following Wednesday against the Sydney Kings here at RSA Arena. So they're away for a game, but then we have a couple of games, three games in very short time, because the following Saturday they're back here against the Illawarra Hawks as well. So three games in 8 days for the Wildcats at home after that trip on the road. That's a big matchup all of a sudden against the Sydney Kings. They take in some pretty decent form against the Ladder Leaders.
2: Yeah, Sydney 3-0 too. They haven't played as many games as what they've had, you know, as Wildcats have and what other teams have had this year. But I feel like that's the matchup you want. You know, they're the reigning champs. If the Perth Wildcats want to take a 4-1 record and, you know, have this all this momentum on their side, then let's go to the big dogs over in Sydney and try and win in their house. That's probably the best chance and the best opponent that you can have to try and test your championship credentials.
1: Absolutely. That's about it for us, by the way. That post game is brought to you by station sponsor Knight Health, Perth's leading provider of pre-employment medicals. Knight Health is the place to go for that. Tomorrow on Sport FM, by the way, the Sheffield Shield continues here on Sport FM. Of course, Bad Light brought an early end to play on day three of the Shield match between Western Australia and Queensland. WA chasing 202 for victory. They're currently 5 for 134 in their second innings, looking to push for a victory in that one. If you're following along the test match as well, Australia currently 8 for 362.
2: Wow.
1: Against South Africa. A massive innings from Matt Renshaw, 168 not out at the moment on his test recall. Nathan Lyon is at the other end, 26 not out at the moment, but massive for Matt Renshaw to make the most of his return, pushing his highest test score. I think his highest test score is 184 from memory.
2: Wow.
1: So he'll be pushing pretty hard to get to that one, but a massive day for Australia over there in South Africa, and they will look to push on and create a massive first innings lead. As I said, live sport on Sport FM tomorrow is the Sheffield Shield. That'll be from 10 o'clock tomorrow morning. Join Jacob Landsmere and the team from the Wacker. We'll be back behind the microphones in 2 weeks' time, well, just less than 2 weeks' time. October 23rd is our next appointment here at RSA Arena against Melbourne United. Matt Parsons, you'll be away for that one, so a special guest expert for that one. But looking forward to bringing it to you as we bring you the Perth Wildcats live in season 26-27 of the NBL. 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On behalf of Matt Parsons, Jordan Scudder signing off. A big win for the Perth Wildcats on your Saturday night. It's been great to have you with us, and look forward to your company again in a couple of weeks.
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4: Let's welcome a man who's part of a very famous footy family, Wayne, and he's got his own footballing pedigree as a coach. He's built quite a CV. He takes the job now as the Perth Demons Waffle W coach. They're on the cusp of finals, and Daniel Cripps is entrusted with taking this group to its first ever finals campaign in 2027, and hopefully for many years thereafter. He joins us here on Sports Breakfast this morning. Dan, thanks for your time. Congratulations.
5: Morning, gents. No worries at all. Thanks for having me on.
4: Congratulations on winning this position. Now, you've been involved in the women's game for quite a while at amateur level. When this job came up, was it an instant thought to apply, or did you sort of have to be coerced into it a little bit?
5: No, definitely the former. It's an instant. As soon as I saw that Steph Walding had stepped down, my ears pricked up straight away. This year I was down at Perth helping out in a sort of part-time capacity as a development coach. So I know the playing group and the staff quite well already, which made a big difference. And, as you said, they were on the cusp of making finals this year. And I reckon, yeah, I'm really, really bullish on the list that they've got. And, yeah, I think it's, they're, yeah, just sort of hoping I'm jumping in at the right time because I really reckon they're about to pop.
6: Daniel, Jacob sort of mentioned at the top that you've been involved in the coaching scene for a while, especially in the women's. Can you just give us a bit of background of the journey?
5: Yes, I started to... I played a lot of my footy at Trinity Aquinas in the PFL, and 2 years ago I got the opportunity to start coaching the TA's women's team. And to be honest, when I took the job, I wasn't even 100% sure if it was something I wanted to do. Coaching women's footy in particular, but basically from as soon as I started the role, I was absolutely hooked. And yeah, we were in B grade in 2025, and we went through undefeated and won the flag, so we got the promotion to A grade this year, and obviously stayed on at TAs, and yeah, we were lucky enough to win the flag this year, and so yeah, I was pretty happy to be the the inaugural women's premiers, A grade women's premiers at Trinity Aquinas, and so yeah, sort of done a 2 year stint in the PFL, and I just thought it just felt like the right time for me now. As I said, it's become a real passion of mine, and just felt like the right time to progress into the waffle and have a crack.
4: You would have seen the evolution of the women's game at amateur level, because the participation numbers for girls first at junior level and then ladies at senior level has grown exponentially over the last couple of years, and naturally the quality's improved a lot, Daniel. How have you seen that over the last couple of years in that role, from B grade to A grade for Trinity Aquinas in particular?
5: Oh, yeah. I mean, women's footy is just on an upward trajectory at the moment. Like you said, the participation numbers are only increasing, and the quality just gets better and better every year. I mean, Trinity Aquinas started, they've been in the, they've had a women's program now for 5 seasons, and just my wife actually has played there since day one. And just from when you reflect back, and I know it was a lower grade though in C3, you reflect back to what they were doing then to the team that we assembled this year, and it's been exponential, their growth. And that's across the whole competition as well. I wasn't surprised, but yeah, the gap between A and B grade was quite significant. We obviously had to do we have a lot of girls who are quite new to footy, so that natural development really helped. And then we did recruit really well at the same time. So basically, once you get to A grade, with there being no Waffle W reserves competition, if girls are missing out on selection at Waffle level due to injury or form, then they have to obviously play some footy at PFL level. So with having that relationship with Perth this year was really beneficial to us at TAs. We had probably 10 girls over the season come down and play footy at Trinity Aquinas who were on Perth's list, and we ended up having 3 of them play in our premiership. So, yeah, the standard of A grade in the PFL is really high, but at the same time, the gap between PFL and Waffle is really big as well. When I first went down to Perth at the start of this year, I was really surprised with the gap. So, yeah, I'm really looking forward to working with some of the elite talent.
6: Now, I would imagine coaching men and women, there will be a difference. What's the focus when you take on a women's team? I mean, because it's in that development stage. Is it mainly about skills and that? Is the game developing that a coach can develop his approach and philosophy within it?
5: Yeah, look, I mean, from a game plan point of view, it definitely is. I'd say it's a little bit more simple. With in the day, as they are improving a lot, but they still aren't as skillful as the boys. I'm a realist in that sense. So the ball movement isn't as slick by any stretch. So you're probably not having with switching and stuff like that, you probably don't see that as much. The ball movement is a bit slower. But I think probably the main thing from the difference between coaching men and women is probably the off-field stuff. It's the way, I guess, with that, the culture piece and making it really enjoyable. I reckon sort of like probably the old school coaching in women's footy, I don't think would work. That hard edge style motivation sort of via the stick. I reckon you definitely got to motivate by the carrot. So yeah, just about my philosophy anyway is just having being really positive, a lot of positive feedback and reassurance, and to be honest, just making it a heap of fun. And I feel like that's when you get the best out of the girls. And at the same time, from obviously playing a lot of footy to now coaching the girls, I feel like it's just a different energy down at women's footy. It's still, especially at PFL level, it's still somewhat new to them. A lot of the girls, because they didn't play when they were growing up as a kid. It's a little bit, it's quite fresh too, and they just love it. It's really satisfying to be able to lead a group like that. There's so much enjoyment and excitement in the group.
4: Daniel Cripps is with us. He's the new coach of the Perth Demons Waffle W side. Takes over from Steph Walding as the senior coach for 2027 and beyond. I mentioned your pedigree earlier, Dan. What about influences on you as a coach, whether it's family, whether it's people in footy that you've met along the way? Who've influenced the Daniel Cripps philosophy on footy?
5: As for footy in general, you always talk about your parents and probably more specifically my dad. As you'd imagine, we were a massive footy family growing up in Northampton. That's what you did. You played footy in the winter and basketball or cricket or probably both in the summer. Definitely say my parents. And then as for my coaching, I want to give a shout-out to Redmond Dobson. He's currently the East Perth Colts coach. So he actually got me down. I played a lot of footy with him at Trinity Aquinas, and he got me down. My first sort of, I guess, taste of coaching was helping out with the TA's men's reserves team. I was assistant coach there in 24. So he probably, he got the bug started for me. Definitely when I spoke about just before with how I like to coach the women's side with a lot of positivity and things like, and make sure they're having a lot of fun. That probably comes mainly from my brother, Paddy. He's big on that. He's just about to finish a degree in sports psych. So he's done a lot of work on the mental side and how to get the best out of players and himself as well with that that high performance sort of piece. And I lean on Paddy a lot to always bouncing ideas off him and his philosophies are really similar to mine about you want to pump people up. You certainly don't want to berate anyone or bring them down, because you're just not going to get the best out of them like that.
6: All right, the Perth Footy Club have been in the competition the last 2 years and obviously just missed out on finals. You've probably looked at the list and everything. Is there, what's the first targets, I suppose, from your, can they play finals? Is that the aim? Are you confident with what you see in the list?
5: Oh, 100%. I mean, as I said, they were pretty unlucky to, I've obviously been down there, so I've worked with them this year. They were really unlucky to miss out on finals this year. I remember I was listening to a Waffle podcast, and the Swan Districts coach was going into the last regular round of the season. He even mentioned that Perth were probably the form team of the comp in the back half of the season. I mean, they missed out on finals by one game. They had the third best percentage in the comp. They lost to Souths with a kick in, I think, the last kick of the day. They were up by 11 points with 5 minutes to go against Claremont, who were at the time probably the team to beat. So there's absolutely no denying that they probably had a list this year that was sort of around the mark. And especially when you look back and see, amazing to see what Eastern Mantle did this year. Going into the finals, probably weren't rated as the team to beat, but then to win three games or three finals by under a goal or thereabouts and win the flag was just showed that the Waffle W competition is so even. So, as I said, I'm really bullish on this list. Obviously, early days, the first sort of week in the job, but early signs look like we're going to have really strong retention and then going into next year. And then, like every club at the moment, we're just looking at ways to bring in new players, whether that be for other Waffle clubs or from over east to really strengthen and improve our list. So, there's certainly no ceiling on what I think that Perth can achieve next year. I think finals would be more than a capable goal, that's for sure.
4: Now, Dan, one here from someone I think and I know, Brett Bags in Belmont. He says, Daniel, how will this appointment affect your summer reputation of being the preeminent cricketing all-rounder in the last man stands competition? Hopefully you can implement some of your good work training balance down at the Perth Footy Club.
5: Yeah, Brett Bags, he's a regular listener, and I'm sure he texts in a lot, so... Don't worry, Brett Bags. We've had a couple of years without a flag down at the Far Canaries, but this is our year, so we'll be back.
4: That one obviously just passed the sniff test, that team name, but just got past the tournament organisers. We hear a lot about Paddy, and I don't want to ask any Paddy Cripps questions, but I wanted to know how young Josh is going, because he had a few injuries, illness at East Frio, but he certainly looked like he had a bit of ability. Is he still playing footy up in Northampton or somewhere else?
5: Yeah, so Josh hasn't, the poor bugger, he hasn't had much luck at all. So he finished his trio a couple of years ago and he went out to play some country footy at Coolah, and he's got a really good group of friends out there. But unfortunately for him, he's actually done 2 ACLs in his last 2 years. So, this year he just got back from his... He's actually done 3 in total, but he got back from his second one at the start of this year, was ready to go, fit as a fiddle. And then, round one, playing out in Coolah, and he did it again in the first 5 minutes. So, really feel for him. But I guess the silver lining is his partner, Montana, also played at Trinity Aquinas for the last few years. So last year when he did his knee, he came on as an assistant coach at TAs, and that was really good. And then this year was the exact same. So he was my assistant again and laser. He's got an amazing footy brain, and I certainly think if he doesn't want to get back to playing footy again, I know doing 3 ACLs is pretty tough. So if he's done with playing, I know he's only young, but I'm not sure what he's thinking. But he's certainly got a future in coaching, that's for sure. And I'm actually hasn't locked anything in yet, but I'm really hoping I can try and convince him to come down and help out at Perth too. So I've been on the blowers with him a fair bit this week.
4: Good to hear he's still involved in the game despite all those injuries. Now, you've got some form with your form when it comes to race tips, and it's about to hit Ascot springtime. You got any tips for us tomorrow? Wayne's got his pen ready. You got any tips that we could throw our way, or are you off the form at the moment?
5: No, I thought I might get this question. I did actually see your message on Facebook about I hope they come with free tips. So I had a laugh at that. That was good humour. But I won't lie. Ascot Open Day normally is a pretty exciting meeting. I'm a little bit subdued by the form or the current prices. But if I had to have a bet tomorrow or give out a tip, let's go race 8. I don't mind Snow God. I think he's ready to peak third up, and he should run pretty well from a good draw with Paul Harvey going on.
4: I tell you what, that's a good way to win over the audience straight away. I know we've got you on to chat coaching, but if that tip comes through, we'll have to get you back on again at some point to chat a mix of footy and a bit of racing. But Daniel, we wish you well with this opportunity. It's a well-earned one with your CV that you put together, and hopefully for you, you can take Perth to their first final series, and the possibilities are endless from there. Good luck.
5: Thanks a lot. Thanks for having me on, and any time. So cheers. Have a good day.
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12: Today's guest on episode 69 of Great Sporting Lives played 240 games with the Hawthorn Football Club, during which time he was a 5-time premiership player. He also won 4 night premierships and was a winner of the 1986 Brownlow Medal, along with being a 3-time All-Australian. He's also a member of the Australian Football Hall of Fame. He's affectionately known throughout the football industry as Dipper. Robert Dipiodomenico, welcome to Great Sporting Lives.
13: Oh, thanks very much. That was a nice little wrap-up there. I forgot how good I was.
12: I'm sure you'll tell us over the next few minutes, Robert. Born in May 1958, a first-generation Australian, how long before you were born did Mum and Dad migrate to Australia?
13: Well, my father came here in 1954, and my mother arrived in 1956. Dad was... one of 4 brothers, and Mum was one of 3 sisters. And my grandfather at the time in a town in Italy called Abadaggio, which is in the province of Pescara. If you look at the Italy map, the old boot there, Rome's on the left-hand side and Pescara's on the Adriatic side. It's a beautiful place, but we lived in the mountains there. My grandfather got his boys together and said, look, there's not a lot of work here. So Stefano, my father, came out in 54 by boat and arrived in Melbourne. And the other 2 boys went over. One went to America, one went to France, and the other one stayed home. So when Dad arrived here in Melbourne, he got work because the Olympics were about to get going in 56 and so. Mm-hmm. And then when he married Mum over the phone, proxy over the phone. So the other brother stood in for Dad, and then Mum came over in 56. And then while living in Richmond with some boys, they ended up renting in Richmond. Dad bought his first home in Hawthorne. And that's how I got to play with Hawthorne, because I was zoned to that area.
12: Now, you were born Berto. When did you become Robert?
13: I'm not quite sure. I was born Berto, and I think I changed my name because, you know, Berto Di Pia Domenico wasn't the sexiest name going around back in the day. And so it'd been Anglo-Saxon, and I wanted to, you know, so I changed my name to Robert, and then away we went. So Robert Di Pia Domenico was born and bred, I don't know, maybe when I was about 9 or 10 years of age.
12: Now, what other sports did you partake in as a youngster apart from Aussie rules?
13: Look, back in the day, you know, when I was at that young age, I used to have a very bad stutter and also have a long name, Di Pia Domenico, and also being very hyperactive, as these days I think they call it ADHD or ADH, whatever it's called now. I was a pain in the backside back in the day because I had so much energy. I took on every sport. I could run, jump, skip and hop, and you know, one thing I could do, and that was one of the great things that I suppose you got me over the line with footy, but also being part of this great sort of culture of sport in Australia. I'd jump in a pool and go swimming. I'd do cross-country running. I would do anything that had sport involved so I could either be part of that school culture, you know, and because if you play sport in this country, you're very well liked.
12: Mm. You were what age when you signed up with Hawthorne for the first time?
13: I would have been late 16, early 17. It was in 1975. That's sort of when I got signed up. I mean, I didn't sign myself up. My father did. Like, I used to play for Collingwood, and I was playing 3 games a weekend. I was playing under season North Q, and then I was playing Q. I was captain there. Then I was Q seniors in the afternoon, and then I used to play bullying camp under 17s on a Sunday.
12: Oh.
13: So I was playing footy 3 days a week at the age of 14, 15 or whatever. So they got to know me a little bit around the area. And I remember Dad coming up from school, coming up from work very early one day, and he had 3 gentlemen from Hawthorne sitting across the road from the kitchen table, and surprising me that he sold me. He didn't sign me. He sold me for cash. Now, he goes, I sold you today. I said, what? Yeah, I sold you. You're going to play for Hawthorn. I said, okay.
12: Now, you're renowned later in your career for a very solid physique. What was your build like when you first rolled up at Glen Ferry for training early on?
13: Oh, I was weighing about 72, 73 kilos. I was long. I could run all day and all that sort of stuff. And then, obviously, with footy, you know, playing the man's game, I had to put some weight on And I did, and I've still got it.
12: now,
13: unfortunately.
12: Your first coach at Hawthorne was John Kennedy Sr. You came into contact with him earlier than that through education as well, didn't you?
13: That's right. He was a principal of a school called Swinburne Tech. And I was passing through Swinburne Tech at the time and sort of got to know him when I was first going to Hawthorne as well. So it was interesting. You know, he was my coach at you know, Tuesday nights and Thursday nights, and there was my principal throughout the day. But he was it was a gentleman you mucked around with, either as a principal, which I got to find out a few times, or as a coach, because he had just a strong presence.
12: His team around that era were dubbed Kennedy's Commandos as a result of the incredibly arduous fitness regime that you get put through all the time. What impact did John Kennedy have on you in your formative years at Hawthorne?
13: Well, the Kennedy Commandos, as you mentioned, started earlier, like in the 70s, because, look, Hawthorne got sick. And you know, when you go to Hawthorne, the culture was... You walked in this culture that you didn't know at the time, but it was a strong. I mean, I don't have to tell you where I come from.
12: Hmm.
13: I mean, you just mentioned the Hawthorn Football Club. What do you think about the Hawthorn Football Club?
14: Toughness.
13: You know, you already know what Hawthorn's about. And that was the essence when I walked in 1975. John Kennedy was my coach. You always remember the voice, you know, don't think, do, and all that sort of stuff. And but in the 40s and the 50s, Hawthorn were pushed around as a club. And they never used to win games, and they were the laughing stock. Then John Kennedy was the one who stood up and said, you know what, I'm sick of this. And then 61, of course, won their first premiership. And then, you know, John would, he was a runner, and he just felt that if the club got fitter and faster and stronger, well, you know, at the end it did. I came to the end of that, but then David Parkin took over, and of course David was captain of Hawthorn in 71, and loved and admired his mentor was John Kennedy. So he took that essence a bit further, of course, you know.
14: As a teenager, was John Kennedy intimidating?
13: Oh, no doubt about it. I mean, you know, thing is when you walk into a club, I mean, I walked into that club, and I mean, who's to know how long you're going to be there? They're 19 years of my life every day, you know, and having people, not just my father, but my father was a worker. My father was a factory worker, like mum, like all parents these days. Yeah, we just want the best for our children. So we work hard, you know. But back in the day was, you know, Mike coming out here, living in, sort of some really, working areas such as Conneywood and Carlton and Hawthorn and Richmond. You know, there's working class people and... But when John Kennedy spoke, no doubt about it. But you know, a young kid, and you go, oh, yeah, you can handle it. But when he screamed at you, oh my God!
14: Now you made your debut for Hawthorn round 18, 1975. Was at the Junction Oval against Fitzroy. In those days, there was no interchange system. Did you make your debut coming off the bench?
13: I did, and the reason why I made my debut was because Lee Matthews was injured that day, and I thought, wow, Lee Matthews. I mean, at the time, I didn't realise how good Lee Matthews was, you know. I mean, I ended up playing 10 years with Lee Matthews and won premierships with him and, you know, commentated with him and been away with him and, you know, we're good friends even like today. We're, you know, really great friends and I admire him a lot So I didn't realise I was replacing him as well. But coming through, I played 3 or 4 under-19 games. Then I played some reserve games, and then I got my first game. It was just out of the blue. And then I came off the bench as the 20th man back in the day.
14: What are your memories of running onto the ground for the first time wearing a Hawthorn jumper at league level?
13: I remember the phone going off, you know, because, you know, back in the day that... You know, the runner will be sitting next to the phone and you hear, put him on. And I remember running on. I remember Stewie Trott giving me a handball and I dodged a few people and I don't know, I just kicked the ball. One thing that John Kennedy said to me, he said, you know, well done, son, you're playing. Now, I know you put your head over the ball. All I want you to do is put your head over the ball, no fancy stuff, and kick the ball. You know? That's all I was thinking about. And when I dodged my third play, I thought, I better stop this because I'll get taken off.
14: So that's 1975. And after that, you spent 2 years pretty much in the reserves. And Hawthorn was a mighty team in those days. Runner-up in 75. Yeah. They won the flag in 76, a beaten preliminary finalist in 77. How frustrating was it for you at that stage, having played a league game and for the best part of the next two and a bit seasons, you're playing seconds?
13: Well, at the time, you're at Hawthorn and you're just a young kid and, you know, I got my taste of playing football and you know, I had to learn the ropes, basically, and that's what I did. And I suppose, the reserve football back in the day was just as tough as senior football because you had a lot of players who come back from injury or suspension or couldn't get a game for their club. And I played a lot of reserves football. I ended up playing 99 reserve games in my career, as well as my 240 games and plus, the night games. I would have played over 400 games for Hawthorn. And, and Michael Tuck did that just with the seniors, you know. But it was a learning experience. But in 1978, when Parco sort of took over, well, I played every game in 1978 in that playing in that grand final.
14: In 1976 and 77, when you looked at that player list that was going out each week, did you think, crikey, maybe I should be looking somewhere else? Were you ever tempted to leave Hawthorn?
13: No, I wasn't tempted, but I was told a couple of times. Because my attitude, you know, you're a young kid, 18, 19 years of age, the 80s come around, the disco ball, there's no phones, there were drink cards, there was so much fun about playing footy and all that sort of stuff. But, you know, the professionalism in football really came in around about 83, 84 when dietitians came to a club and all the bits and pieces. So you have to change your life around. There was a couple of clubs looking at me. I think Sheedy was looking at me at 83, and also Borussia Melbourne. And there were times when I had to face the coaches about where I was heading, and that included, well, more included Alan Jeans, because he was my last coach and played under him for a long time, and we butted heads a few times, but you know, there was a great experience between him and a great relationship between him and I.
14: You always come across as someone with enormous confidence and bravado. Was that something you had at the very beginning, or was it something that you developed as your career unfolded?
13: It definitely as my career unfolded. As a junior footballer, so look, yeah, I'm a boy with a stutter, so I got picked on because I stuttered. And when I stuttered. I was a boy with a long name, Dipia Domenico. I was called many, many names, as you might imagine. I was hyperactive, so I could run around and, you know, and not have a rest and just run all day, which is obviously part of footy. In my junior football, from under 15s onwards, I was a bit of a talent around the area because of those credentials that I just could run and be everywhere. You know, 1 minute I'll play centre-half back, next thing I'll be centre-half forward. So it gave you a lot of confidence when you're playing senior footy. But when you went to a VFL side back at the time, you had to, you know, stand your ground at times and be who you are. I mean, I learned a lot as I got older, and I got a lot more confident as I got older, yeah, because I owned it, you know what I mean?
14: Mm. You played your second game, as we mentioned, or you mentioned, in the opening round of 1978. The previous year, David Parkin had come in to replace John Kennedy. How did the coaching methods differ between Kennedy and Parkin?
13: Well, obviously, Kennedy was all, you know, skin and bone and just playing each other and make sure they don't move. And, you know, if you had to stand your ground, you stand your ground. And Parco was more of a, because he was a university, you know, lecturer, more of the scientific side of it, you know, the fitness side of it, the way that we think about football. I remember one night we had, a yellow ball or a red ball. We had black tape on it. A yellow ball with had green tape on it, a yellow ball as in yellow. So when the ball came round back in the day in circle work, right, whatever ball you had in your hand was what you had to do with it. Either handball left hand, kick it left foot. It made you think about football a lot, right? Even though it confused us, we're just footballers, right? but you got Lee Matthews, Michael Tuck, Don Scott, you got Peter Hudson. You've got all these great players that can handle all this, led by Don Scott and Lee Matthews, and it was hard nosed football back in the day. Where Parco was a bit more, all right, let's think about the game a lot more. Let's think about where we're going to put our position, where we're going to run for the next contest, and all that sort of stuff.
14: Robert Dipia Domenico, our special guest on Great Sporting Lives, back with more in a moment.
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14: Well, as you mentioned, Robert, you played all 21 games in 1978. The last of them was a grand final against the reigning Premier, North Melbourne, and the history books show that you were the best on ground in that game. And when you look at the starting lineups, it had you playing on a half back flank. Was that actually the case for that game?
13: No. Well, yes, I ended up playing half back flank. But the story before that, because of my high energy, as you might call it, Parco didn't want me to, you know, you worry about it at night time. You know, if I didn't get a good night's sleep, tossing and turning. So I knew I was put on the bench, right, in the papers and that sort of stuff, right? And then he told me, like, 10 minutes before we run out, like, by the way, you're playing on Arnold Brightus today. And he kicked 6 goals the week before. And I thought, oh, okay, righto, you know. But Parko didn't know. Well, he knows now, as I've told him, that I was out with my mates playing cards till 2 o'clock in the morning anyway. Now, because, you know, the high energy that I had, you know, and oh, he loves the story now, actually. It was quite funny. One day, when I got inducted into Hawthorn Hall of Fame, it was a great honour. I mean, and I had Parko, Jeansy, Alan Joyce, a gentleman called John Fisher, who was my coach at Q. And I said, what is one thing you guys got in common? And I think John said, well, we coached you. I said, no, I made all of you blokes, you know. and Parko still dines on that one. You love that one, you know. He knew my personality and, you know, and even today, it's funny, when you're a young player and you've got I don't know how old he was. He would have been late 30s, early 40s, whatever. It seemed like there's a big gap between you. Now that I'm 64 and Parko's in the 70s, we are closer than ever. You know, it's quite funny, isn't it?
14: So we always think of Robert Dipiodomenico as a wingman. When did you pretty much exclusively become a wingman at Hawthorn?
13: Well, the way that I became a wingman was this. I was having a pretty ordinary day on the half-back flank, and it was against Melbourne. And one of the guys, Normie Goss, who played at Hawthorn, you know, Swans player, and the Goss family, obviously known at Port Melbourne Football Club. Well, Normie came over to Hawthorn, and he was on chairman selectors, and he said, look, just get Dip on, put him on the wing, and see what happens, you know? And they stuck me on a wing, and next thing, because I could run all day, and the way I tackled and the way that I just ran in, you know, because I was a big fella. I mean, most wingmen were, you know, in the 70s and 80 kilos. I was at the end of the 90 kilos. Mm. And next thing, you know, I became one of the wingmans, and then I was changing the position of wing. Then I started playing against Mullane and Timmy Watson and Merv Nagel, who were heavier base wings, of course, you know. And so it would have been in the late 82, 83, mm. Yeah.
14: What are your memories, Robert, of that very first premiership, 1978 at the MCG?
13: Well, I remember that we won. I remember that. And the reason why I was there, because I ended up with the ball with Don Scott, and you know, Scotty being my captain at the time, and I was right next to that action at the end. And when that siren went, you know, you go, oh, wow, it's just relief. That's what it is, just relief.
14: Hmm.
13: Because all the things that you work for, and you know, every player out there knows every person who plays the game, or even you know, netball or swimming, whatever grand final you go for, it takes a lot of effort to get there, and you got a chance of winning. And when you win, it's just thinking, oh wow, we've done it. And then you know, you just embrace it, but you don't really realise how much you know love of the game or how much love of that day. Yeah, it keeps you going throughout all your years, you know? And you catch up with guy and go, oh, wow, we played together, you know?
14: Now, you like your medals, you like your trophies. You must have been pretty dirty because you didn't win the Norm Smith medal that year because it actually came in 1979.
13: Yeah, that's right. What I got was a dozen bottles of Ace Lager. It was a sponsor. And a cup. You know, congratulations. Yeah, one of those trophy cups on best on ground. But, yeah, the North Smith came in 79. And, yeah, retrospectively, I wish they back what they had with a brown lung, whatever. And they'll get a nice collection, you know.
14: Now, Hawthorn didn't make the finals the next couple of seasons under David Parkin. And in 1981, he was replaced by Alan Jeans. Now, I've interviewed the likes of Gary Ayres, Peter Knights, Gary Buchanan for this series. And they just speak in incredibly reverential terms in regard to the late Alan Jeans. What did he mean to you?
13: Oh, God, Alan, eh? What a man. I miss him. You know, I miss him because saw him 2 days before he passed on.
14: Hmm.
13: You know, we had a bit of a laugh. And Alan and I had loggerheads. You know, he's a sergeant of police. It was the first coach outside Hawthorn that came in. John Kenny reached out to him and asked him to come and coach us. And, you know, when you've got someone new, someone who hasn't been at the club before, of course, he coached St Kilda. And when he came to the club, you know, you've got to make a stance with him. He either likes you or doesn't like you. But Jeans and I, we had this... this relationship, you know, he knew how to get the best out of me. I loved it, you know. He'd tell me, like, you know, now listen, Dipper, you're not a good player. You might think you are a good player, but you're not a good player. Don't go around fancing around. Leave that to the Dermots and the Johnny Platton. You just get, I go, hang on, I'm just as good as them, you know. Like, and the first thing I would do was run out, you know, take on 10 guys and get a hold of the ball. And I could just see him, you know, rubbing his face in his hands. But what he meant to me was a lot, yeah. Mm. but more than, I'm not a father figure, but someone that you can really lean on. I had good times with him, I had bad times with him, and but I always remember him, and I live by some of his words, you know. You know, you don't have to respect me. Oh, sorry. You don't have to love me. You don't have to like me. Just respect the position I have, right? And I've told my kids that as well. Now, my kids are all older now. I've got grandchildren. But when you go to a nightclub or whatever and you get pushed, you know, like someone won't let you in because the bouncer or whatever, you go, listen, don't have an argument with them because at the end of the day, just respect the position he has, right? And walk away. You'll always, you know, all that sort of stuff. And

0: Peter Curran, you're a hard working. I thought, oh, he's going to come around me and give me a, you know. Now, Dipper, I've always told you, you weren't a good player. You know? Like he knew. So I put the tubes out of his nose and I squeezed him and I said, bug out. He goes, if I die today, I'll be the happiest man on earth.
1: Yeah.
0: You know, and it was that relationship that we had. And when I got the phone call, 2 days later, I was in Brisbane. It was 5 o'clock in the morning at a hotel room, and you know, I just cried for hours. And it was a like a sad cry. It was more of a, you know, a cry that I needed to have just to remember the man. And he's always in my thoughts. Always in my thoughts. You know, what would Jeezy think about this, or you know, all that sort of stuff. When I did the Flying Doctors, I got knocked out. Yeah, by this little punch, right? I said to the director, I said, look, you know, the guy's half my size and he hits me on the chin and I'm supposed to go down. He goes, yeah, that's what's in the script. I go, righto. So Alan Jeezy was having a brain hemorrhage, not was having one, had a brain hemorrhage. And when he came through, it happened to be the same time I'm on air when the Flying Doctors, and he's in the bed in the hospital, and he saw me go down with one punch. He said, ah, now I know I'm feeling good, because that's true, you know, like, yeah. Yeah, very funny man. Yeah, very funny man.
1: Now, when you talk about names like Kennedy and Parkin, Jeans, you're talking about the very elite of coaches, but you played under four different captains in your time at Hawthorn. Peter Crimmins, who we know died young, Don Scott, Lee Matthews, Michael Tuck. Those four men had very different personalities, but what made them great leaders?
0: You know, that's a question which is really hard to answer because they weren't verbal. Crimmo was my first captain, like 16, 17, but, you know, he was going through his own cancer situation and unfortunately we lost him. I remember I played in a reserve game with Peter Crimmins against Collingwood at Victoria Park. And we were like down the bottom and Collingwood on top of the ladder. And Peter Crimmins, you know, his last leg playing reserve football and I had the chance of playing and he just the way he went around playing it and we won by 10 goals that day, right? Don Scott was exactly the same. Quite sort of, you know, stouty and verbal in a way that, come on, boys, and whatever, you know, and always look people in the eye and ask for the best of them. Lee Matthews didn't really speak, and nor did Tucky, but it was the way they went around about it, right?
1: Mm.
0: The way they went to play, the way they, when they said something, they meant it, you know, they weren't there sort of, you know, high-fiving all the time, whatever. They were there just playing the game and led by that. Three things I remember. Michael Tuck one afternoon at Waverley, freezing cold. Yeah, come on, boys, and whatever. And he spat his teeth out. Teeth landed on the ground. We were laughing our heads off. Lee Matthews, when he spoke, you know, he didn't say a lot of words, but we just followed that. But the thing is, Matthews, Tuck, and Scott, you know, Ruckman on ballers were one of the great combinations. You agree with that, wouldn't you? Right? They never spoke to each other.
1: God.
0: Right? They never, I mean, on the footy field, yeah, whatever, but off the field, there's three different type of personalities. Absolutely. And they never went out for dinner or lunches or whatever. It was just the way that it was done, yeah. Mm.
1: So we're talking about the captains and their attributes. What were your greatest attributes, Dipper, that you think made you a champion footballer?
0: Oh, I never classed myself as a champion footballer.
1: Well, you're a Brownlow medalist and a five-time premiership player.
0: Yeah, I'm not bad, but like, you know, you think about the side that I played in. You know, we had some great times and great players and whatever. And the one, perseverance for me, you know, perseverance of where I come from and who I was and just taking the challenges on and, you know, you want to be at the end of the ground, end of the game, on the ground with win, lose or draw with your teammates, knowing that you've had a go, you know. Not every game is going to be a good game for you. Well, back in the day, you had an opponent to play on and everyone knew who your opponent was. It was Dougie Hawkins or Merv Nagel or whatever, you know. That was a matchup that you had. And I don't know. just a bit of bulliness, you know.

0: And once I tasted what I needed to do, I wanted to stay where I was, and I was lucky enough to do that.
1: Robert DiBiadomenico, our special guest on Great Sporting Lives, back with more in a moment.
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1: Well, Robert, in 1983, you beat Essendon in the grand final by then record-breaking 83 points. And the following two seasons, the Bombers defeated you in the big one. And eventually, you came back and won again in 86. But how painful were those consecutive losses for a team that had so much talent in it?
0: And against Essendon too. Mm. Oh, my God. Because the Essendon and Hawthorn rivalry, when Jeans and Sheedy made it clear that we do not like each other, right? We played with 170%, you know? Mm. If you only played two games a year, you wanted to play against Essendon. You wanted to not only hurt them on the scoreboard, but physically hurt them, not by throwing punches, whatever. It was more about just the attack on the ball, right? And that were great years. Oh, I love that. I love that. But beating them in the grand final was awesome. Beating, well, 5 goals up at three-quarter time when Sheedy threw the board up and Timmy Watson went down. And you go, okay, we've won two and lost one. But the one that, 85, I think 85, Essendon was a wonderful side to play against. But we got belted, absolutely belted. And as you go on, you're thinking about, well, you know, you make grand finals. You know, you make them to win them, not to lose them, right? And the 83, 84, 85, we've lost two and won one. And the three teams, or the two teams that was, you know, were hard, was Essendon and Hawthorn. Yeah, it was really hard.
1: 1986, you're able to get the monkey off your back and you won that game, so you won another flag. But leading in that week, you also won the Brownlow medal. You tied with Sydney's Greg Williams at the top. What were your expectations when you headed to the count that night? Did you think you were a chance?
0: No way. And by the way, Greg Williams tied with me. Just get that right, okay? And I tell him too. I tell him all the time, you know. He might have got two. He should have won three. But I let him know, you tied with me. Now, my expectations weren't high. I mean, I did have a great run, around about 84, 5, 6, 7, 8. And I remember Lee Matthews at the time, captain, 82, 83, when he captained that one. He stopped me at Hawthorn in the change rooms, and he said, look, you're having a good time at the moment, but you won't play your best football till you're about 28. And at the time, I was 24, and I was flying. At 28, I won a Brownlow, like, you know, and a premiership that year. So Lee Matthews had this vision that I, you know, followed. I know, the thing was about going to Brownlow is this. if you're playing a grand final, going to a Brownlow is pretty hard because you can't even enjoy yourself. Well, of course you enjoy yourself, but you prefer to be playing grand final. So for 7 years in a row, we went to the Brownlow because we played 7 grand finals in a row, right? And then, of course, when I won in 86 and Pratton won in 87 and, you know, I had no expectations, but at the time I was embarrassed because, you know, Lee Matthews, Michael Tuck, Peter Knights, Jason Dunstall, Brereton, Buchanara, Johnny Platten have never won one. Here I am, Hawthorn's first Brownlow medalist, you know. The kid with the with the stutter and the hyperactiveness and the cheekiness. And I remember GZ once again that night. I remember running, you know, going to the Brownlow, winning the Brownlow, become front page and all that sort of stuff and whatever. I remember GZ because what happens is that the night before, on the day of the Brownlow, if you're playing the grand final, you're allowed to train at the MCG, And as a group, we did that. And we did that for 7 years in a row. Just your own teammates, just kicking a ball around the MCG. Ain't nothing better, right? And then he called me over, Tucky. He called Johnny Platten over, and he called Dermot over. And he said, "Now listen, boys, forget the bloody media. If I see or hear you in the bloody media, I'll be very upset. We've got to win this week. We've got to win this week. Let the media, let the other guys do the media. You boys need to concentrate." Well, of course, I go and win the Brownlow. And I'm front page of every paper. I remember when I won it, I looked down and Jesus got his head in his hand going, "Oh, my God, what have we created now, you know?" But that night at training, the next night, Tuesday night, there was 15,000 people at training at Hawthorn, right? It's the last training session, you know, before grand final. He got us all in, and as I said, I walk in, and the boys, you know, "Well done, congratulations, you know, had you win one," all that sort of stuff. And Gene just said, "Congratulations, Robert, what you've done for this football club, but now you have the responsibilities of being a Brownlow medalist." He's always come up with something, right? And I always think about that. "Got the responsibilities of being a Brownlow medalist." What does that mean? But anyway, the good news is we ended up winning that year and we won we won everything that year. Only because in 1985, when we got beaten by Essendon for the second time in the grand final, a lot of us trained that extra harder. You know, and just because you train hard doesn't mean you're going to be successful. But we did a lot of things together as a club and we won everything in 86, you know. We won the night series, won the day series, we won overseas in Japan. A lot of us made the All-Australians, the Victorian teams and that, you know. It was a great year for the club.
1: You then lost in 87, and then prior to 1988, there was considerable drama at the football club. You already mentioned it earlier that Alan Jeans had to step aside after suffering a brain hemorrhage. What was the mood like around the club when that news came through?
0: Oh, it was sad, you know, but it was sad because obviously Alan was, you know, Alan and these and us as a team were creating something, and we, you know, we just loved the fact that Alan was our coach and we'd do anything for him, but there's nothing we could do. It came out of the blue. Now, next year we had Alan Joyce as a coach, you know what I mean? He was a Hawthorn person. He went over to Perth and played and coached over there, and he was our football manager, and the club said, "Right, you're coaching until Alan comes back." Like, you know, but at the time, it was good for us too because it was a different voice, you know what I mean? We knew that we were going to get Alan back, hopefully, but it was just a different voice. He didn't change too much around the place, but he had his own ways, and I think we ended up losing one game and when you know, won the premiership in 88.
1: And won it again in style. You broke the record you'd set a few years earlier. It was a 96-point winning margin, which at that stage was another grand final record. And then in 1989, Alan Jeans was able to come back at the helm. And again, you're on the sport's biggest stage on the last Saturday in September that year. And that just wasn't any grand final. Many people see it as the greatest grand final of all time. You beat Geelong by a goal, 21-18 to 21-12. Gary Ablett Sr. kicked 9 goals. Dermot Brereton was taken out famously at the opening bounce. John Platten got concussed. Gary Ayres, Michael Tuck, Darren Pritchard, Peter Curran all injured. Geelong had their injury woes as well. And a bloke by the name of Robert Dipiodomenico received a punctured lung. Now, how early in the game, Robert, did that actually happen, your injury?
0: Well, about 40 minutes into the first quarter. Like any grand final, you know, to play 7 in a row, I don't think any club will ever do that. And, you know, I might be a bit foolish, but we never had won back-to-back before, you know. And to be a good club, like Richmond, Carlton's, Collingwood, Melbourne's back in the day, even Essendon in 84, 85, Hawthorn never won back-to-back. So that was a driving force for us. Getting Jeans back was another one. But to play against a new club like Geelong coming through with some great players. I mean, just mentioned, you know, we had Gary Ablett, of course, with Hawthorn, went over to Geelong. He kicked 9 goals straight. 9 goals straight. What a player. I mean, I played with him. I played against him. I played on him, you know, all that sort of stuff. But anyway, what you do on the footy field, you do it because that's what you train for. You hear the voices, you hear the, you know, it's yours or whatever. And that's what happened to me. There's three words you don't want to hear. It's yours, Dipper. You know, when the ball's up in the air and you know what's coming. But our game, you can't look left or right. You can't look behind you. So you just stand your ground and do what you do. It might happen once in your lifetime, but it's your turn. You do it. And it was my turn, and I did it. And, of course, Gary was the one who got me. And, well, yeah, you know, at the end of the, you know, when you think about it today, would I do it again? Bloody hell, I would, you know, because we won that game. We won back-to-back. It was awesome. Having Jeansy back there, whatever. You stood your ground, you know, arrogantly, like Dermot did, got up again when Yates went through him and back into a pack and kicked the goal. And unfortunately for Johnny, got knocked out. And there's, he had a ripped thigh, and other players got injured otherwhere. And I ended up in hospital for 9 days. And as I said, on the 7th day when I rose, everything went well. But only 2 people have done it. You know that, but... would I do it again? Bloody oath I would, and I would do it. Because of what we achieved that year.
1: Did you know immediately when you picked yourself up from the turf at the 14-minute mark of the opening quarter that you had been pretty severely injured?
0: I did, but adrenaline just takes you to another place. So you ask people, why did you run into that house when it's on fire? Because you just do it. And that's the thing with grand finals, the first 5, 10, 15 minutes... They say it's just another game. Yeah, it pans out to be another game. But it's those first or 5 or 10 minutes where you want to get a touch of the ball, get involved with the game, you know, get a free kick, give a free kick away, just get involved. And that's what happened with Dermot, of course, and a few of us. And I knew I broke my ribs because I heard them. But as the game went on, a couple other guys, like, put a hockey in, a few of the guys got stuck in me and that sort of punched my lung a little bit more there. But, yeah, look, you know, I haven't bought a drink since, so I'm glad I'm happy to. It was quite funny because I was taken to the hospital and I was taken upstairs to St. Vincent's Private where the gentlemen and ladies have had heart surgery, bypasses, whatever. And when I came to 5, 6 days later, I was really crook. I hate to think at what part I wasn't going to come back, but that was the balance of my life at the time. But when I came through, all the guys came in their wheelchair. It would have been 8 or 9 of them, and they all had, you know, sternums broken because their heart and whatever. It sounded like a godfather to me. He goes, "Hey, Dipper, how you going? Yeah, not bad, mate. I'm going all right." It's a conversation. I felt I was in The Sopranos, you know, but... it was, you know, looking back now, being part of Hawthorn's first ever back-to-back, that's really sticks with me.
1: It's interesting. While you were there, the team had incredible success in the night competition as well. You won 4 night premierships to go alongside your 5-day premierships. How seriously did the club take the night competition?
0: Oh, we took it very seriously, and players too, because it was better playing than training. because on Tuesday nights used to be mouth guards in and was one-on-one. You know, it was bloody hard work, right? But if you went out and played, you know, for your club, whatever, and we always put our best teams out there. Every Hawthorn team wanted to win, and so did we. And to go out and play four or five games on a Tuesday night, Waverley, freezing cold, but to win a cup, yeah, why not? You know, it was a competition. Anything that we went into, we went it with full bore.
1: You mentioned Tuesdays putting the mouth guard in. What was the physicality like at training when you were playing with the Hawks?
0: When I first started at 17 years of age, you know, had guys like Ian Bremner and all these, you know, really tough guys, they would think that I'm coming to the club to take their position, right? Mm. So it used to be Hawthorn jumpers versus odd jumpers. So whatever jumper I had on, Bremner would go, "You're with me." You know, and he'd punch it, the clap out of me, right? And let me know why he's there. Let me know I'll never get his position. You know, that's why I could run. And if you played well on match committee on Tuesday night, you went really well. It was hard work.
1: Mm.
0: And then when I was sort of coming to the end of my football, halfway through my footy career, you know, I had a guy called Tony Hall who came in from Adelaide. He was a guy, I used to play against him. I said, "Mate, come play with me, because I, you know, if I could get a kick against him, you know, I'd be going all right, because he could run all day and whatever. I was with him all the time, you know." And there's one funny time when Alan Jeans, said, "Right, guys, put your mouth guards in, let's go. You know who you're playing against." And we got the umpire from the week before, right, to come and umpire us on a Tuesday night. That's how serious it got, okay? It wasn't match conditions like kicking goals. It was more of like just one-on-one around the ground. It was bloody hard work, right? And I remember I made their All-Australian team in 1984, and Steve Malaxos,
1: a
0: great man from your era, from your area, he was the captain of the All-Australian team. And we went over to Ireland to play over there, and that was fantastic. That was like 4 weeks over there. And then he came to Hawthorn. I said to Jeansy, I said, "Listen, let me train on Steve. I'll show him the Hawthorn way and whatever." And Gene goes, no, I want to see how he goes against Michael Tuck. "Oh, okay, right up." And Steve was a good runner and, a good player, yeah? Anyway, he absolutely pulled Michael Tuck's pants down to train him, all right? And Gigi came up to me and said, "Aren't you glad you didn't play him tonight? He would have known about the myth, you know?" that was Gigi, but it was great to have Steve on board, and, you know, Kenny Judge and Buck and I from your way, and, you know, a few other boys, Snuff over there. So, yeah. Good time, good people.
1: When you're saying it got pretty willing on the training track, were there ever some fisticuffs at all between teammates? Did it boil
0: all
1: over?
0: All the time.
1: And how did Alan Jeans react to that type of thing?
0: Just let it go. Just let it go. It'll sort itself out. Let's move on to move the ball on. Not just that it was like when one versus one or two versus two, whatever. It was there.
1: Mm.
0: The ball's there. Now, back in those days, we didn't, you know, we trained man on man. We trained, you know, catching the ball. These days, they don't do that. I mean, Essendon last week, I think, was the first time they had man on man training, you know. They use a lot of, other ways of training. But that's what it was back in the day. It was just, you trained well, you played well.
1: How do you reckon you'd go nowadays, Dipper, with a match review officer?
0: Well, I'm a Brownlow medalist. Just relax, right? The thing is, the question's always said, you wouldn't last. Well, maybe yes or maybe no, but you play within the rules, right? Yeah, and there were rules. Those days, when I first came in through in the 70s, if someone went down, if someone got Peter Crimmins in the fore pocket, well, someone went down the back pocket. That's he goes down, you go down. In the 80s, it was great football. It was suburban football, and you know, I mean, you know, we used to come out for the Wacker and not the Wacker, sorry, it's Subi. When you play state football, it was great football. You know, there was anger, there was push and shove, and then, but all in all, it was about the game, isn't it?
1: You had an injury impacted 1990, and then 1991 was your last season. You managed just the one game that year in round 12 against Geelong. Was it form? Was it injury? What was it, Dipper, that brought about the end of your career?
0: Oh, I think it was all. I think in 1990 I suffered a lot of injuries, you know. Mm. You know, just injuries were building up over the years, and you know, I had a lot of operations. But in 1991, I was, you know, I was hopeful I was back, but a new breed were coming through of footballers, you know, and of course with Alan Joyce, and I was really disappointed I didn't play in that grand final, because the last 6 weeks I just got myself so fit, so ready, and I thought, okay, you know, give me 6 weeks and I'll be flying. And of course, you look at my record, you know, finals football, Dipper, you know, all that sort of stuff. But I remember the Thursday night when thinking that I'm going to play, you know, Alan Joyce said, right, Dipper, Peter Swab, John Kennedy, and a couple others I can't remember, go and train with the reserves.
1: Hmm.
0: I'm thinking, what? Even the teammates are thinking, what?
1: Hmm.
0: There's a new breed coming through. A guy called Andy Gowers took my position on the wing and playing the premiership and become a great player for the club, and now he's on the board of the footy club. And I was angry, but end of the day, you know, the older you get, the more wise you get. You're thinking, well, you know. And to tell you the truth, I was so angry that Lee Matthews was the coach of Collingwood at the time.
1: Mm.
0: And I rang him up, and I said, I'm so angry, I want to come and play for Collingwood. He goes to me, I don't want you. I go, what? Nah, I can't promise you a game here. Mate, you've had a great career. Yeah, you're fit now and all those injuries are by you, but, you know, you should be a one-club player and I can't promise you. I'd love to have you here, but I just can't promise you a game here. And I said, Lee, if you don't want me, well, that's it. So I retired the next day. And it's the best I've ever done in my life, you know?
1: You weren't around to see the Collingwood in the 1920s, the only team to win four in a row, or Norm Smith's all-conquering team in the 1950s. But where do you place that Hawthorn team in your time in the game? We've seen Brisbane, four grand finals in a row, three flags in a row. We've seen Hawthorn in more recent times under Alistair Clarkson with what they did. Where do you rate the group of players and the Hawthorn team that you ran out with every week?
0: I thought you were a little bit biased. I mean, I was telling back in the day, I was, you know, on the boundary with Channel 7, and I watched every game up in Brisbane for nearly 7 years, and I watched those boys grow up together. And the first time I saw Buckley in the Brisbane jumper, we only played there for 1 year, and, you know, right through, they were an enormous side. Then you got the Hawthorns, you know, that just came out of nowhere. Mm. Won 2008 after they got pushed around a lot in those 90s, and they were, you know, a basket case, and then all of a sudden they end up winning. And then you got, you know, Roughhead and Sewell and Mitchell and Buddy Franklin and, you know, Josh Gibson and all these great players. I saw them play four grand finals in a row and winning three, of course, you know, in a row, which is, I think, is the hardest thing to do. But to play seven grand finals in a row and to go and play, you know, I think it's five grand finals in a row at night time, even though we didn't win all of them, I think if you match up play versus play, whatever, I mean, Lee Matthews gets asked this all the time about his Brisbane boys, about the Hawthorn boys, you know, and he just said, yeah, different eras, different boys, whatever, but he always says that his Brisbane boys were, you know, one of the best, but he can never sort of say, well, this is better than him, because all different eras and whatever, but I'd be happy to stand with my boys against anyone, really. Yeah.
1: Incredible players, an incredible group of players. Just in closing, was there one player in your time at Hawthorn that stood out above everyone else in your mind?
0: Well, having played three decades, you know, Lee Matthews, obviously, we speak about Lee, but there was a stat the other day I heard. Lee Matthews got more than 35 possessions and kicked three goals in his career. He did that 72 times.
1: Gee.
0: Right? Mm. The nearest one was Kevin Bartlett, who got, you know, over 30 stats in kicking two goals or whatever, and that's Kevin Bartlett.
1: Mm.
0: And he was, you know, 72 times. You think about that, you know?
1: Mm.
0: So Lee Matthews for me, but look, Dunstall, Brereton, Johnny Platt and Bucky. I mean, you know, I'm spoiled. Mm. Chris Mew, you know, Langford, you know, just very spoiled. And they were spoiled to play with me as well.
1: You've
0: never forget that.
1: That's just the way I was going to wrap it up. I was just going to say you played with some great players.
0: Let me give myself my own rap while I'm wrapping up for you,
1: Robert. It's been a terrific walk down an incredible memory lane. Five premierships, a Brownlow medal, 240 games, triple All Australian, and you've been so modest about it all. That's the great thing, I reckon. Thank you very much for joining us on Great Sporting Lives, Dipper, and all the best whatever lays ahead for the rest of your life.
0: Thank you very much. Always love talking about the eras, but football's still in my blood and I love it, but we've all got to move on and do other things. And now that I'm a brand, there you are. That's where it all ends up.
1: Good on you, Robert. Thanks very much.
0: No worries, Glenn. Bye-bye.
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0: That's it. I've just given a thumbs up. Oh, no, he's got a great thumb, is that, Gary? Good evening, ladies and gentlemen. Welcome to... and listeners, sorry. Welcome to Talking Horses 91.3 Sport FM. My name is Simon Barry. And with me tonight is my producer, Gary Wright. I'll ask how he is in a minute. And presenters, Ian Hale. And he's back, lads. Daryl's back.
1: Good evening, all. Good to be back.
0: Well,
2: yeah, good evening, everyone.
0: Yes, and good evening. So, and well, I'll go through the Gary. How are you, mate?
3: Okay.
0: No, you're not. You've got a wog, haven't you? You've got a wog from somewhere. I don't know what's going on.
1: Maybe it's bird flu.
3: Could be.
0: There's no birds in his house. They're not feather type anyway. And Ian, how are you, sir?
2: Yes, as well as could be expected, Simon. Looking forward to another brilliant show.
0: Well, you're lacking of plasters. All I can say is Band-Aid Ian, I'm going to call him. Band-Aid Ian.
2: Oh, they've still got some.
0: Oh, the old pins are looking like you're getting the pins operated. And Daryl, of course, you're up to scratch as normal.
1: Yep, no probs.
0: How's the Minister of Finance?
1: At the moment, she's okay, although she did come out around about 3:30 from the office today and said she was a bit light-headed, so she sat down on the couch and had a little bit of a sleep before I came down, but she said she's okay and looking forward to her sister ringing her from the UK at around about 5:30.
0: Okay, g'day. How are you going there in the UK? And somebody thought I'd come out the other day. I was in the closet. Anyway, and I'm well as usual, up to my normal antics. Okay, on the studio phone tonight we have Murray Lindau. Is that how you pronounce it?
3: Lindor.
0: And Claire McNaughton. One, a successful harnessed and thoroughbred racing trainer, and the other is a para dressage rider who had a successful competition, and we'll ask her about that at the state championships recently at the SEC at Brigadoon there. But before we go there, we have commitments, and Daryl, you're the first.
1: I'm the first to be committed.
0: Yes,
1: a little bit behind being ready, but here we go. Oops, I've still not. Here we go. Animal Health Solutions are proud station sponsors of Talking Horses and 91.3 Sport FM. And are 100% West Australian owned. They are a proud, long-standing sponsor of Talking Horses on 91.3 Sport FM. 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
0: And they do a wonderful, highly recommend them. And if you do ring her up, you'll be getting this in the background. Because she's on the machine doing rosettes and blankets and well done, Tracy, and Nikki, doing a wonderful job. Thank you for your sponsorship. Now,
2: those sewing machines go about top speed, don't they?
0: Well, they do, those ones, especially by hand. And how are we going, Gary?
4: Good.
0: We ready for the interview?
4: Yep.
0: Okay, right. So on the line we have Murray, or we can call him, can I call him?
4: Claire.
0: Claire, are you with us?
5: Yes, I am, and Muzz is here too.
0: G'day, Muzz. How are you, mate? Can I call you Muzz? I don't know you well enough, but can
6: yep.
0: I... Muzz will
6: yep,
0: do.
6: Yeah, that's fine.
0: Yeah, good on you, mate. That's the way you go. Now, listen, what happens here, people, you listeners out there, I get my interviewees to send me a bio of themselves, and these two are very interesting. One had a longer bio than the other, and very interesting. So I've had to shorten it down, as you know, Claire, but it's very interesting. And Muzza, yours is interesting as well. So what I'll do is I will read this out. So while you're doing that, listeners, as I say, every day, every weekend, sit back, have a wine, a beer, a scotch, whatever your tipple is, a cup of tea for you boring people out there, and listen to this great bio and this interview of Murray and Claire. All right. So the first cab off the rank will be Murray. So Murray, how now I've got the surname again. How is it pronounced?
2: Lindor.
5: Lindor.
0: Right, yep. Murray Lindor has spent much of his life around horses and harness racing. His journey began at the age of 10, which was only last week, I think, when he started driving horses, and by 17 he was competing in race driving. Over the years, Murray has achieved more than 200 winners, developing his knowledge and passion for the sport through experience and by learning the art of training from his dad, Darcy. Murray has also bred a few racehorses throughout the years, purchasing a number of yearlings at the sales, enjoying some notable successes, including now, can you pronounce this horse's name? Because we're having trouble here. Is it Carl? How do you pronounce it?
6: Chiaroscuro.
0: Chiaroscuro, there you go. With the assistance of his partner, Claire. Away from the track, Murray spent 40 years at Murdoch University as a technician in building research and development. It was also at Murdoch that he met Claire, who would become his partner in life and share his love of horses. Murray has generally had 4 or 5 horses in work at any one time. One of his most memorable horses was Talks Up a Storm, who he purchased for just $25,000 and who went on to earn more than $400,000. But for Murray, the greatest reward isn't simply the wins or the money. His biggest joy is seeing his old racehorse and Claire being successful in dressage. It's a wonderful reflection of a lifetime spent with horses, from the excitement of the racetrack to the special satisfaction of seeing horses continue to thrive in a new chapter. Murray's story is one of horses, racing, training, breeding, family, and lifelong passion for the animals that have been such an important part of his life. That just about sums you up, doesn't it, mate?
6: Yep, pretty much got it in one there.
0: Oh, beautiful. There you go. Okay, now we're getting on to the lady of the hour, Claire. Here we go.
6: Be gentle on her. Be gentle on her.
0: Is it right? Well, if she knows you hit me one of her crutches, you can give me a clack around the old ear off if she wants to when she sees me. Okay, I was born in London, you know what I mean, John, and spent my
5: your home too.
0: And spent the first of my life in England. I always loved animals, the outdoors, and particularly the English countryside, where I spent a lot of time growing up. I was born in London and spent My love of horses really began as a teenager when I started helping at the local livery yard. I began riding exercises for their owners and quickly discovered that I particularly loved the difficult, quirky ones. That's where you met Murray, wasn't it? One little thoroughbred mare became very special to me. She was quite a handful, with spectacular rearing and bucking, but eventually I had her almost entirely to myself for about 3 years. I couldn't afford my own horse, so I felt incredibly lucky to have the opportunity. In my mid-20s, after breaking my ankle and losing my job, I came to Australia travelling. I ended up staying, working with horses in various places before eventually settling in Perth. It was in Perth that I was given an off-the-track thoroughbred mare called Belle. She became one of the most important horses in my life. Around the same time, I was diagnosed with primary progressive multiple sclerosis. It was devastating. My greatest fear was losing my ability and immediately wondered whether I would be able to ride again. Belle changed my life. I had to adapt the way I rode and worked with her as my MS progressed, but she showed me that my life with horses didn't have to end. I also, turning the page, met my partner, Maz, while working at Murdoch University, where I eventually spent 22 years, mostly within the veterinary school. He became an enormous support in my riding journey. There's a funny story behind my nickname, Splash. Muzz took Belle and me to the beach, where Belle promptly bolted and dumped me into the ocean. Belle and I eventually competed in dressage and para dressage, but sadly, I lost her to colic. She will always have a special place in my heart. I later had a beautiful Andalusian gelding and trained my dog Gus. As an assistant dog. Gus came riding with me and we became wonderful companion. Sadly, I eventually lost my Andalusian to colic too. That's when Digby came into my life. He was a successful standardbred racehorse who Muzz retired from racing. I started bush riding him, eventually moved into para dressage. Digby was enormous, has enormous movement, which was incredibly difficult for me to sit to, particularly because my MS meant I could no longer rising trot. But with the help of my wonderful coach, Liz Talazzo, who we've had on this show a couple of times, good old stick she is, we kept working, and Digby and I have gone on to win many para dressage competitions. Today, MS has affected my body profoundly, and getting me into the saddle is no small achievement. Muzz continues to help me, and Gus still comes along with me on my bush rides. Those rides are probably the most important thing to me. When I'm on Digby with Gus beside me, I'm not thinking about MS or what my body can no longer do. I'm simply riding. Horses have challenged me, frightened me, taught me, made me laugh, and broken my heart. But most importantly, they've given me a reason to keep adapting rather than giving up. MS has taken away many things, but it hasn't taken away my love of the horses or the freedom I feel when I'm riding. As long as I can get in the saddle with Digby underneath me and Gus beside me, I will keep riding. Geez, I'm about to... Actually, you've got a bit of tear in my eye. Well done, you. Yeah. Crikey. Well done for me for not crying. Jesus.
5: You're very faint, by the way. I don't know if it's my phone.
0: No, it's probably me. And I've got hard of hearing. You've got MS and I've got hard of hearing. So there you go. married. That's the trouble. Married. Okay. Now, what happens is you two, we will ask you questions. Now, those questions, you were happy with those questions I sent you?
4: Yep.
0: Yep. Okay.
5: Yep. No problem.
0: So we will do this individually. So it'll be Muzz, then Claire, then Muzz, then Claire, then Muzz, then Claire, then Muzz, and then we're going to get down to Claire because she is the queen of the hour, so we'll go from there. But you'll get asked individually by our presenters here. One will be Ian, Daryl, Gary, and myself, because you want to hear my dulcet tones, so we'll go from there. So the first cab off the rank with a question is you, Ian.
2: Right, and a great pleasure to have Murray and Claire on the show tonight. And Murray, the first question is for you. Have you tried other disciplines in the equestrian world?
6: Yes, Ian. I started out as a snotty nose 14-year-old riding track work, gallopers. I was also valet at the gallops in the jockey's room. So that was me. I'm going to be a jockey, right or wrong. Uh-huh. And, it was an elite trainer back then in Chile Trifone. Took one look at my feet and said, "You'll never make it. Look at your feet." And I thought, what's my feet got to do with me being a jockey, but as he was obviously wised up to the fact that my foot size said I was going to be 6'2" and 75 kilos, and he was dead right. So my jockey career got nipped in the bud very soon. But, yeah, that did a bit of rodeo work and alike, but, yeah, I was tall and skinny and didn't take the knocks too good, so that rodeo career was very short-lived.
0: Yeah, you got to have rocks in your head to do that job. I mean, and did you ever try sort of pony club stuff, you know, a bit of show jumping and dressage or anything like that?
6: No, it was always pretty much racing. Riding track work, the gallopers, it was racing orientated, and then the harness kicked in more through my dad, and that was probably the only thing left for me was going down that path, and I never sort of got the opportunity. I did have ponies when I was a kid. An old guy, Sid Ashby, had some ponies that he used for the Royal Show, and Dad was good mates with him because he was in the racing industry as well. So I got to play with them, but I never ever took it to the Gymkhana days.
2: Yeah, your father had a great career in harness racing too, didn't he, Murray?
6: Pretty good, yeah. His brother was Lyle, was probably the most successful. He was probably a leading trainer and driver on a number of occasions. Dad was more a hobbyist, but was very successful in that too. He knew how to train babies and get them going right, something his brother probably didn't have the same ability to do. But, you know, big professional stables probably didn't have the time either. But, yeah, Dad was very good. And Dad sort of was one of the first that got into interval training with standardbreds. And he was quite successful with them based on interval training. Interval training is very time-consuming, so it wasn't ideal for big stables. But him being two or three horses, he was able to do it and did it well. And I copied his style. And, yeah, it's paid dividends for me because I've won a number of significantly good races, and still to this day, you know, I go okay for somebody that has just three or four horses in work.
0: And big feet and 6'2". And what about your driving? What happened there? I mean, you were driving at 17. Did you not sort of go?
6: I kept it up until probably 2 years ago. I probably got to a point where it was influenced by I didn't want to get hurt, and because of Claire's condition, you know, it would have made it extremely difficult for her to look after all my horses if I got smashed up. And it's not a case of if in that racing industry, it's a case of when.
0: Yes. Yeah.
6: So I sort of got to a point where I didn't want to take the risk. And at the end of the day, these younger ones nowadays, they drive, you know, what, 4 meetings a week, and they drive 4 or 5 times a night. My one drive a week or 2 drives a week just wasn't enough, in my opinion. I was putting in a lot of hard work from a training aspect, but I wasn't capitalising on it race night because I was putting too much pressure on myself as a driver. And when you do that, you make mistakes. And the younger ones have got the bravado that I used to have. They go into gaps and push and shove like I used to.
0: Yeah,
6: like, the gaps are there, and I go, nah, not going to.
0: Yeah.
6: I could get hurt. So it was time to put up the white flag and just train.
0: Yeah. And it turned out to be a good choice as well. So, and where you go, Dale, I think you've got a question for Claire.
2: I've got a question for Claire, and welcome to the program, Claire. It's good to have you on board. How important has Muzz's support been, sort of now that he's given away training and that he's looking after you?
5: Muzz's help, how important. You're very, very faint. Sorry about that. Did you say how important is Muzz's help to me?
0: Yes.
1: Yes.
5: Yeah, sorry, we've got, it's downpouring outside, so we've got background noise.
0: You lucky person. Where are you? Yeah. Where are you where it's raining?
5: Banja.
1: Oh. Around the corner from me on bike.
6: Jandicott Way.
5: Yeah.
0: Oh, there you go. OK, carry on then with the question, with the answer.
5: That's right. His help is extremely important to me now because he's hands-on. As my disease has progressed, he's had to help me more and more and more. So he'll take me to the events, he'll tack up, he'll lunge if I need, he even baths and brushes if I need.
0: He's
5: really good. Mounting and dismounting, well, that's pretty hard for me because I've got a lot of pain now and it can be quite confronting. But he always finds a way to get me up there. He made a mounting block that helped me get up there, so that was really good. And he's got a great sense of humour, that always goes a long way. And even when I used to have my thoroughbred, one of the coaches for the para team, she said to me, your horse is very high energy. Murray, ideal if you would go down the back of SEC and gallop the tripe out of her. Yeah. And then by the time you get back, it would have taken the sting out of her. So he used to go down the back and even gallop like hell and then bring her back. So he'll do anything. Nothing phases him. So he's been really, really great.
0: So do you use that ramp at the SEC, the disabled ramp that I built, believe it or not?
5: Well, the problem with the SEC's ramp is they've got it in a place that to get to, you've got to go across some sand. So my little buggy won't get across that sand. It will bog. And my current horse, Digby, which is Chiaro Seguro, he can be a little bit of a spook. So it will take a lot to get him to saddle up to that ramp for me to get on.
0: Oh, well, it's training for Muzz. There you go, Muzz. On the quiet, teaming up with him.
5: Yeah, but it's just because I can't walk very well at all, he literally, I have to get on as when he unloads the horse.
0: Oh.
5: At the car.
0: Yeah, well,
5: so that's not at the ramp, so it makes it very, very difficult.
0: Yes, and it can. It's and you say it's very confronting to people. People who are not don't see this stuff. It's quite confronting. But they're all. I was 2IC. I'm digressing just slightly. I was 2IC at Sydney Olympics, and I had to take on the Paralympics after all the able-bodied people left. They left me with the paras. I was gobsmacked. Gobsmacked at what the paras. One-legged man riding from the UK. A lady from Tanzania who had those little arms, a flumite or whatever. She had two little hands sticking out her shoulders. Unbelievable. Just, you know, and we whinge. We able-bodied riders whinge, you know. Horse went like a busted bum, you know.
1: And it's remarkable how people like that can adapt, their situation.
0: Yeah, I think it's amazing.
5: Yeah, anyway. You have to try, don't you?
0: Well, if you don't, yes, very trying. I hear you're very trying. Anyway.
5: Okay,
0: where you go, Gary?
4: I've got one here. I don't know myself. What is a technician building research and development?
6: When I went from UWA to Murdoch Uni, the position was a central workshop facility for the whole university. So you were building anaesthetic machines for vets and other equipment for vets, biological sciences, there was traps of varying natures and other equipment, physics, chemistry, it was a huge array of different work. And it was, a lot of it was research and development and type stuff. When you became, I went there as a first-class machinist, and basically you became a jack-of-all-trades because of the nature of the work. You had to become very good at welding, plastics, machining ceramics. It was an incredibly interesting job based on the variety of work, from one-day ultra-high vacuum equipment and physics to veterinary equipment and, you know, bird traps, the biological sciences. So, it had me there for 40 years. So,
1: it was a great
6: place.
0: And when you look at your Muzz, you wouldn't look at see and see that if you understand what I mean. I'm surprised. I didn't think you were. I don't know what I thought about when I first met you, but I didn't think you'd be that sort of technical nerdy, for want of a better term.
6: Yeah, I think that. Probably initially I didn't think the job was going to evolve the way it did. I thought I would be probably more one department, not several. And so you sort of, and you develop skills that you just, you don't have a choice. You've got to find a way to manufacture this object. And a lot of the objects that you were manufacturing were from an idea in an academic's head. There was no drawings. There was no, nothing to base it on. It was just
0: an idea.
6: Fly by the seat of your pants. And so it became, you got better and better and better at it over time. Yeah. And, yeah, it was, well, as I say to people, Murdoch University was the best horse I had. Ran a place every fortnight when I got paid, guaranteed.
1: How did you?
6: And they always said, why didn't you go professional with the horse?
0: Yes.
6: With the racehorses. And I went, I couldn't. I don't think I'd be very good at being a professional trainer. And two, that job was just, it was guaranteed.
0: Yes.
6: Every fortnight, there was the paycheck.
0: Yeah.
6: And I have to admit, there were certain days when, figuratively speaking, the horse never got pulled out of the box. I turned up at 8 and I went home at 4 and never did a damn thing.
1: It was,
6: so,
1: that was one of the questions.
6: It was a great job. Could not have wanted to, well, you stay there for 40 years for a reason.
1: I was going to ask you how come you found time to do what you did with the horses, with what you've just said about how hard you worked in the building.
6: I have to look back now and wonder, well, yeah, 4:30 starts of a morning, winter, summer. Summer was good, but winter, 4:30 starts to get 3 horses worked before I got to work at 8 o'clock. It was hard going, I have to admit, and I would leave work early to go to race meetings, but I'd have to make that time up. So there was many a day working weekends to make up that lost time. Going to race meetings, so I look back now and go, yeah, it was not easy at all.
0: But good jobs never are, mate. But if you get enjoyment out of it, makes it a little bit easier. Okay, Claire, how did you adapt your riding as your MS progressed?
5: It's been quite a roller coaster, to be honest, because I've had the MS for over 30 years. And the fact that I've got primary progressive, it will always get worse. So your bar keeps raising. It would be great if it stayed where it was, but it doesn't. And so it just always got worse. When I had the thoroughbred Belle, I did a lot of retraining with her to allow for what I couldn't do in the future. So I used to go, when I kept her in 1D, I used to go jogging around 1D in hand and pretend to trip. Nice. And every time I tripped, she would rear up and carry on. But because I was better then, I could hang on. And

0: her in that way. And one day I did fall right under her feet, and she just stepped up around me and was really careful around me. But you sort of like make changes as you go along, but she went over and beyond for me. So she was like, you wouldn't believe, a horse understands. It's almost like they understand what you're going through, and they just make adjustments and make training. So I retrained her to voice with my, you know, instead of using my seat and legs as it got worse. Heather McDonald, she was my trainer at the time, and she then said, look, you're going to have to sit trot, which I absolutely hated. Huh. So, and she was a bit of a rushy horse, so we used to have to do loads and loads of 10-meter circles and trot until she slowed down, and we sort of like try to adapt that way. And things like when I'm out in the bush on her, if she bucked and shot off, I just stop her and back up again. And then she learns that she can't keep bolting off when things got a bit scary.
1: Yeah.
0: But yet when Muzz got on her, and if he ever wanted to go over the track and take her track work just for a bit of fun, she went immediately back into a galloper and would go down the fire break going sideways or bucking or carrying on like you wouldn't believe. Mm. It was like two different horses with two different people. When I sadly lost her, I kind of lost my way a bit then. So it was kind of like losing my legs all over again. And I got really, really down on that. But eventually I went and got myself that Andalusian that you mentioned. And Muzz used to do things like to help, because he was quite reactive in the way he was quite scared of things. Every time he walked past the horse, he would tap the horse on the bum, and he even tapped it. He made him shoot forward and carry on. So eventually sort of desensitized him to certain things. And then I used to take him out in the bush with my dog, and I retrained my, he's a Kelpie cross hunterway, and he used to come out sort of riding in the bush with me. And because he was reactive to things in the bush, it was quite handy, because the dog would go charging off left, right and centre, pushing through the bush. And the horse eventually learns whatever's out there is not actually going to hurt him. So that was the sort of like way I just tried to do desensitization things as I went along. Things sort of changed when the spasticity got quite acute. So it made my riding a lot harder. With Digby, he's got, like you said, a really big trot. So that's been quite hard going. So the first year, when Murray said, look, he's retiring him because he won his last race, I started riding around the paddock. And then I started taking him out in the bush. And I just used to walk him the best I could, because I literally three strides and you would get me bouncing like you would not believe. So it got quite tricky. And then Liz Terrazzo came and helped me, as in she came and gave like some coaching sessions with him. And she really is quite good. She sort of pushed me outside my comfort zone, and she made me work with it. And then I did a lot of training at the gym to try and allow for it as well. I used to go to Ebony, Obliterate Training. She used to put me, she still does really good training sessions with me. I've got an exercise physio that does things with me. We're always trying to change. And like Liz will always look at, look, this equipment might help. Like things like monkey straps, attaching the girth to your stirrups. Things like that. So we've made little adjustments as we've gone along, really. Some days are quite confronting with my disease, but we've just tried to adapt as we go along. And Murray somehow has always found a way to get me into the saddle, even though it looks impossible. So,
1: well, you'll have the old block and tackle from the days of the knights and bold, won't it? We'll be hitching you up on a...
2: It's coming.
1: Now, just for my ignorance, on as far as your MS, now that's your muscular deteriorates, I take it. Excuse my ignorance.
0: No, it's my brain and spine is full of lesions. So it is quite bad now. So it looks like, basically, my brain and spine looks like fireworks night.
1: Oh.
0: So it's full. If you take an MRI, it just, the whole thing lights up.
1: Oh.
0: So my specialist has always said it's kind of amazing I'm still on my feet, let's say, or I'm still able to walk.
1: Will there be a time when you actually won't be able to get your leg over, for want of a better term?
0: There could be. I'm really trying to push it. Early on in the piece, a lot of specialists said, you are stupid riding because you're going to cause more problems.

0: And even my specialist, my neuro specialist, said to me early on the piece, he said, you will lose your legs. And he said, you are basically a car with no brakes, no steering, going along the top of a cliff. You're going to go over. We just don't know when you are.
1: Oh.
0: And I thought that made me really fight all the more.
1: Yes.
0: And then a couple of years later, or 2-3 years later, he said, Claire, do not give up riding. It's kept you going. Mm. So, yeah.
1: I just thought,
0: that's what I have to do to keep my body strong.
1: Good. This is a good promotion for all those unfortunate people who have been diagnosed with MS. Get yourself a horse.
0: Yeah.
1: Get out there and be as normal as you can and make it work for yourself and not don't let the disease grab hold of you. That's all I can say. I'm going to get
0: the best you can. I mean, you do things for safety as well. Like, I'll wear like a full protect watch.
1: Yes.
0: If I come off the horse. But saying that, I have come off the horse because he's very much like, if a kangaroo comes out, he's very much like, save yourself, I'm out of here. So once he did actually drop me, the Borsa tech watch didn't actually go off.
1: Oh.
0: And I had to try and find a way to quickly ring Murray and say, get to the major road intersection and stop my horse from getting across the road, because he was flying.
1: Do you wear one of those explosive jackets the eventers wear?
0: I don't know, not yet, but I know if that goes on, you'd be out of here with that bang.
1: Oh, I definitely would be, yeah. I mean, there's no two ways about that. And yes, okay.
0: Yeah, that's
1: right.
0: Pretty full on.
1: Right, we'll go back
0: but
1: to that. Sorry, go on.
0: But I use those shocks, you know, those open run headsets.
1: Riding. Yeah.
0: So if I get into any major dramas, I can always say to my phone, call Muzz, and, you know, I need help getting to this, because I'm out in the bush. I'm a long way away from anywhere, and it's really deep sand, and it's motorbike territory.
1: Yeah.
0: So I have to be very aware and pick my times that I'm out there as well.
1: Mm.
0: So, and it's filled with trash as well, unfortunately, now. People keep dumping out there, which is sad.
1: Go on.
0: So, yeah.
2: And on the phone tonight, we have our special guest in Murray Lindor, a very successful reinsman, and also Claire McNaughton, successful para equestrian.
1: Yes, that's right.
2: So my next question is for Muzz. What qualities makes a good racehorse, Muzz?
3: Chiaroscuro is a classic example. I like the horse. Claire says he has a massive overstride. And I said, yeah, but the family goes for its knee badly. And I was a bit turned off by him. But, I don't know, a little bit of her equestrian background, like the way he walked, like the way he moved. And, yeah, the bidding got to 18,000. I wasn't going to go any further, but she said one more. And, yeah, 18.5 grand. And, yeah, we brought him home. But, yeah, he proved me wrong, so a lot of it's a little bit hit and miss, but I have to admit I do place a lot of value in resting heart rates. I haven't had too many good horses that have elevated heart rates all the time. You know, even in track work, they come in with low heart rates, they invariably become very good racehorses. So, but unfortunately, at yearling sales, you don't, or even when breeding, you don't know the heart capacity. But I do place a fair bit of emphasis on cardiovascular progress as they grow and get older. Some, the elevated heart rates just continue to stay high, and never, the good ones seem to low over time or lower.
2: What qualities does that help? Is that endurance? Is that one of the main things?
3: Yeah, to be able to sustain high speed. As we say, with a good motor, they can sustain high speed, and that's what gets results. When they don't have a motor, yeah, they'll get results early in their career when their company they're racing against is ordinary, but when they get up to metropolitan stages, that's when that motor comes into play and sees success or no success. So. Yeah.
1: Sounds like your heartbeat rises every time you get a phone call from Claire, come find me. Heartbeat.
3: Yeah.
0: It doesn't happen too often, but he does.
3: Or when she rings and says, why isn't my horse got a rug on? Why hasn't my horse got a pale brush? When my heart rate goes through the roof.
1: Exactly. And then am I getting a bath? Then it races even more. But we'll worry about that later. Okay. Yeah, Claire, where you go, Darryl?
2: Yeah, Claire, what does being on a horse give you that nothing else does?
0: Oh, freedom. Freedom. Once I'm on my horse, I can just go off with my dog in the bush and nobody knows anything different. They think I'm able-bodied. Nobody judges me. I don't get stared at. And I can just go off to the places that I've never been able to go because of my legs not working. So it's just nice to get out and go off by myself, have alone time with my dog, and off we go together. So it's basically freedom. All I've really got to watch for is drivers on the road that has absolutely no horse awareness. And I guess the odd roux that comes out or the motorbike that might come out and scare you. But, yeah, I just like the freedom it comes with.
1: Well, at least you can hear the motorbike, but not the roux, do you?
0: Yeah, but I can't get out of there. I can't go charging off. Like, I used to be able to go trotting, cantering or galloping off.
1: Yeah.
0: I can't do that anymore because I've got a sit trot, and it's motorbike territory, so it's up and down, up and down, up and down. So to try and sit trot that at speed is going to be fun.
1: Maybe you should teach your horse to shoot off the back of the horse, and maybe you could take an air rifle with you. That'll sting him.
0: Yes.
2: A double barrel shotgun.
1: No, that's over. Okay, I think Gary
4: Murray.
3: Yes,
4: everything you've been through, what does it mean to you to still see Claire riding DB with Gus beside her?
3: I have to admit, I probably thought when I first met Claire, when she was riding the dressage, I thought, I won't be caught dead at a dressage competition. I have to admit, I get probably more enjoyment out of her success at dressage comps, and especially with my ex-racehorse, it's probably a little bit added joy that he's now off the track and he's getting pretty good success off the track. And just the enjoyment I get from seeing her out there competing and, giving Claire the opportunity to go out and do things that, not a lot of people would be prepared to put in the hard yards to allow her to achieve that, gives me a lot of personal satisfaction to see what she can achieve.
1: It's called Love is Blind.
3: Dead right there. And, credit to her, the day before he raced and he won his last race, she was riding him around the paddock. People reckon, you're mad. He's fully fit racehorse. I don't know. There's something about horses with her that they go to sleep with her, like a galloper. Oh. Well, if I got on her, she'd become an instant racehorse and a lunatic.
1: Yeah.
3: The next day, Claire would get on her, and she would just melt and walk down the fire break like she was asleep. And I just thought, this is remarkable, that the connection that she has with these horses, it just sends them to sleep and they calm right down. With me, I know it's a different character, but that amazes me what she can achieve with a horse that, I probably couldn't achieve because I probably wouldn't have the patience. I wouldn't have.
1: You're one of those riders we have when I did a lot of dressage with my first wife. You got what we call electric bum. You got one of those hot asses, mate.
3: Oh, for sure.
1: You make a gallop.
3: Yeah, that's me. I want high speed and we're there to do a job, whereas Claire's there to educate.
1: Yes. Yes. And she's done a very good job on you as well.
3: Yes. I have to admit, what she puts up with and goes through, I would have spat the dummy over the fence and no way would I go and pick it up.
1: There you go. Good on you.
3: It would stay there, whereas she picks the dummy up the next day and goes again and again and again. And I find that remarkable. But resilience is just amazing, from my perspective.
1: Yeah. Okay. Are you having have a quick scotch or something, mate. Get your thoughts back. Now, Claire, was there a moment when you realised that riding wasn't just a hobby, it was something I needed?
0: I guess it was what I just touched on beforehand. You know, it just kept me mobile. I guess the neurologist that said to me, you've just got to stay in the saddle for as long as you can, because I think that is really helping your core. It is helping. Like, I think there are some exercises, people with MS, they say it's really good to sit on a 44-gallon drum because that then, you know, is really good for all your muscles to stretch. Basically, sitting on him is like a 44-gallon drum. Yeah. So, you know, it's an all-round fitness thing constantly. It keeps you aware as you're going along. It can't let you go to sleep. And it keeps your core stronger. And you just gives you something to keep challenging yourself for, I guess.
1: Yeah. Okay.
0: That's really basically it. Yeah, I've just got to keep doing it if I want to keep mobile, because my fear of not being mobile is much greater.
1: Mm.
2: And Claire, what has this journey taught you about resilience? And certainly you need a lot of resilience in what you've had to go through.
0: There are plenty of terrible health conditions and circumstances in the world that people have to put up with and that's dealt to us. So I can only say what this has done to me. But saying that, I've always lived by a saying, you can choose to hurry up living or hurry up dying. You get one life and you just got to give it a go. If I quit, I'm only cutting my own throat and I'm very scared I'm going to lose my legs and my body strength. I just don't want that to happen. I'm just so worried of if I don't push myself, I might get up the next day and I can't walk. So, and there are days that I can't walk. You know, it's been a bit touch and go. Some days when I'm going off to see Ebony at the gym, I can't barely walk around the house, and she will say, "Look, I can come to you because I've got a gym at home." So I've just got to keep pushing through and keep trying, because you know, a muscle, you've got to keep working to keep it going.
1: Yeah.
0: But when things go, you know, down, it's pretty bad. It can get pretty, pretty dismal and pretty hard. So it is a roller coaster.
2: And your partner, Mars, has been wonderful. And I have a cousin who has MS as well, and her husband's been magnificent over the years. So I can imagine Mars would be very much the same. And, you know, it to go through life with these things, it's great to have a great partner.
0: Yeah, it's no mean feat. I mean, it is no mean feat. And I sometimes feel it's really not fair on him because, you know, I'd love to be doing more, but, yeah, I'm kind of limited more and more now, which is a real pain. So I try and do as much as I can, but the muscle strength isn't there that it was. So you just got to keep trying to what you can do.
1: As you said, it's no mean feat, and he's got big feet, apparently. anyway.
0: Yeah.
1: Okay,
3: hang on, I've been with her for 25 years. You get less for murder.
1: Oh, I know, mate. That's like most married blokes. So you join the queue. Join the queue. We're all the same. We love them. I don't know what it is about it, but we love them.
2: I think after a few years, don't you, normally?
1: Yeah. You put your foot in it, that one, didn't you? Big one as well. Okay, Daryl.
3: Yeah.
5: Claire, what do you think horses have given you that MS can never take away?
0: I guess the fun, the connection, the trust, the peace and the achievement. And I also love watching Muzz train when he gets youngsters and achieve in his sport. I guess it's all round. They're just beautiful horses. They're both beautiful animals, really, to be honest. And I mean, I just like being part of it, I guess.
5: Yeah, I watch a lot of television programs, and I have worked in the horse industry, in the stock feed industry, and it's amazing. And you spoke about Gus as well, what he does for you. It's amazing how animals can pick up what we humans have got and help us.
0: Yes.
6: Success.
0: Yes, yeah. I agree. When that time when the roo jumped out and Digby said, I'm out of here, and left me sort of like in the sand, the spasticity help did kick in and I just couldn't bend my legs. I couldn't do anything. And I was totally unaware because he was out with me and I didn't even think about it. But my horse had gone off, but my dog just immediately, he came and laid absolutely right alongside me, squashed up to my side and did not move the whole time I was there until Murray came out and found me. And I was there for a while. You know, I trained him to be my assistant dog, but it's only self-trained. So, and he's a high, you know, he was a high-energy dog, which loved to chase things, so I had to be very aware of that. But he has gone over and above. He's just been brilliant. He really is. You know, we got him at 6 months old, and he's now 13. And if it's not too hot, he still comes out and does the kilometres with me, which is really great. Yeah, he's. I can't say enough in admiration of him.
1: Is there not a device you could put on his collar, GPS, for Muzz to come and find you, or something where, let's say, you can't get to your dog and bone to ring him? That you could pull something.
3: I can find it. That Life 360 gives me a pretty good idea where, as long as Claire's still got a phone on her.
1: Yes.
3: But it was the full factor that the phone should. The watch should ring me straight away when she hits the deck.
1: Yes.
3: But it doesn't sometimes.
1: Yeah.
0: It actually cut me off from actually ringing Murray. So I was so worried the horse was going to hit the road before I could actually get a call out.
1: So with your brilliance, Muzz, that you seem to be at making things and develop, can you not put something in the dog's collar that if Claire is disabled, and I don't mean it in a horrible sense, but you're unable to actually make a call or that damn thing doesn't go off, you could actually pull something on his collar, like an EPIRB, for want of a better term?
3: We have looked at GPS trackers for him.
1: Yes.
3: Probably for multiple reasons, just one to keep an eye on because he does go for wanders at times. But unfortunately, the area we're in, we also have a lot of connection issues.
1: Oh, yeah.
3: And I think a lot of the phone or the watch not connecting and other things. We've heard that sometimes the dog could go off the property and it wouldn't register.
1: Oh.
3: We haven't actually been able to find a product that has a kilometre or 2 kilometre range. If I'm at home, it probably is registering if I go away from home.
0: That black spot
3: has proven to be
0: a bit of a headache
3: in that sense. So,
1: well, there's something for you to develop, my old friend, and you know.
3: Well, if it's to do with metal, I'm travelling all right. If it's electronics, I'm absolutely lost.
1: Yeah, but I think you can cajole somebody who's you're good at electronics, aren't you, Gary?
7: No,
1: you're trouble changing a plug.
7: Yes.
1: Okay, well, let's something for you to think about down the track, and maybe I'll have to think something along the line. Now, okay, Gary, you've got one.
4: Oh, and here, Claire. If MS hadn't happened, do you think your lives would have been a completely different path?
0: Yes. I mean, MS has really slowed me down. I really can say that. I used to love going. I love world travel. I love travelling, which, you know, I miss. I really miss being able to do that easily. It's a lot harder now. To Muzz's disgust, I probably would have taken on some rescue dogs, and we would have a stable.
3: Not some, lots.
0: And we'll probably have a stable full of horses.
3: Rescue horses.
1: Looks like it'll be rescuing you, Muzz. We're going to get rescue partner.
3: Yeah, I'd have to go and find an 18-year-old somewhere.
1: Oh, yeah, no, that comes with his grief.
0: Yeah, they come with trouble. Yeah, I told Matt.
1: Exactly right. then you'll wake up, Muzz.
0: I love jumping. I used to love jumping, and I would like to have taken that further.
1: Yeah.
0: I would love to do things like long-distance riding. I would like to ride the higher levels of dressage, which have been really good because in my younger days I used to, you know, ride that. There was an international dressage horse where I learned all the movements, and it was lovely to ride. I had to do some jumping on that. So I miss doing all that sort of things. I just love going for long walks and hiking and with the dog. I miss that. I'm really an outdoor girl, so... yeah, and I used to, earlier days, I used to help Murray with his racehorse, whether it's hosing down or I even had, you know, I used to jog sometimes, jog them.
1: Yeah.
0: And I would have liked to train my own racehorse, given that a go, because with Murray there, he would have been a great teacher, to be honest.
1: And I suppose tin lids were never a part of the equation either, had you not had MS.
0: If what, sorry?
1: Tin lid. You know, if you'd never had the kids, if you'd had MS, were you ever... Would that have? Well, I'm saying I can't say you weren't interested, but I mean, would children have entered your life had you not had MS?
0: Yeah, I would have. I did want children early on in the piece. I was actually told if I had children, you could exacerbate it and you could make it. They found out later on that that's not necessarily correct. But I didn't want to be a mum that held back my child by being disabled, and I was very much a person that liked to do things with, you know, children are for playing, doing stuff, getting involved. And if it exacerbated and it got worse, I wouldn't have been able to do that. So because I was advised it wasn't a good idea, I was sort of like hesitant to do it because when I was diagnosed with MS, it was my biggest fear, because I've been all about being mobile, and so that was one of my hate things. Give me something I can properly fight. And when I was diagnosed, there was nothing they could give me for it.
1: Yeah.
0: And the way I was diagnosed was, you know, you've got MS, and they said, what do you know about it? And I said, nothing really, apart from people in wheelchairs. And he just looked at me and said, let's hope not, hey?
1: Yeah.
0: I was very scared about it. I didn't tell anybody. I got it for the first 10 years. I just pretended everything was absolutely fine.
2: Do you get together with other MS sufferers as well, Claire? And
1: like a club?
0: Yeah, I do. The MSWA, they've been great because they've got me in touch with... we have like a coffee group every month.
2: Yeah.
0: But I have to be honest, I'm probably the most disabled physically, walking-wise, the slowest out of everybody. Everybody else, you know, a lot of them can walk absolutely fine, and which is really lovely for them. It affects everybody so different, and there's so many different types of MS. But there's one called primary progressive, which is what I've got, and only 10% of people get that. So they said I just got the short straw because I got that one. It's the one you don't want. So some people it can finish you within a shorter time, but you just got to just keep fighting, really, don't you, to get chance. But to change your mind on that. So I think you've only got one option, really, and that is you've got one life.
1: Write a book. You should write a book.
0: Book? No.
1: Why not?
0: Me?
1: Well, you don't write with your feet. You write with your hands. You still got a brain.
0: Yeah, I can write.
1: I reckon you would be. It'd be inspirational. It really would. I'll be honest with you. I wrote a book once about going down to Kosciuszko with 10 blokes chasing Brumby. So you could. It's amazing what you could do. I think it would be really interesting. I think, and anybody else has got that affliction for
0: what I'd love, if anybody with MS is listening to this, I would just love them to give something a go that they absolutely love, because you can do it, but I know you need support and things like that. But there are people out there that can support you.
1: Yeah.
0: You know, and... So a lot of them, they ride horses, but they won't get back on again.
1: Yeah.
0: And they just need to try. Like, you can go to the RDA and ride one of their horses, and they'll get you back on, and they'll make sure you're safe. And it's so good for your body, you know, if they can do it. And it's like a safer environment. So,
1: So before I get to the last question I want to ask you, but what is your category in the paras? Are you an S something?
0: I'm grade two, so... Yeah, I'm a grade two now. I used to be a better grade before, as in less disabled grade beforehand. But as things have got worse, it just changes the grade and you get... So grade one is probably the most disabled, and then you've got grade 2, grade 3, grade 4, etc. So, yeah.
1: Are you going to end in the one bracket or not if you get into progressive deterioration?
0: If I get to grade 1?
1: Yeah.
0: I'll keep trying. If Murray can get me on board, good luck, Mud. I don't know.
3: Anything's possible. We will keep going as long as her body is capable.
1: There's a girl at the Sydney Olympics. She rode in a chair. The saddle was made like a chair.
0: Really?
1: She had no legs. The shortest arms. How she got round this dressage test, I don't know. But, it was like a chair. So she couldn't fall out.
0: Yeah.
1: You know, so that,
3: yeah, I saw one girl riding with the reins in her mouth.
1: Yeah,
3: and I just thought,
1: she's probably texting her husband using those hands. Doing something like that. Okay, well, then pushed on. I've got one more question, Claire, now. If you could sum up what horses have given you throughout your life in just a few words, what would you say? Few words. The word is few words.
0: Just basically what I said earlier. Fun, connection, trust, peace and achievement.
3: Wow. And a good boyfriend.
1: Well, they're hard to come by, you know, because they get older and they get weary and that all sort of happens.
3: Well, tell me about it.
0: Well, yeah. Grumpier. Yeah.
1: Yeah, grumpier. Mate, for 26, you're doing pretty well. All I can say, because she's keeping you young. Yeah, she's keeping you young. Anyway, good on you too. It's been inspirational.
5: Fantastic.
1: And I hope people out there that are listening have unfortunately been afflicted with any form of discipline or disability. Riding is amazing what it can do for you.
0: It is. Just fight through the best you can. I mean, it's just, Bathurst did change everything for me. It made it a lot harder, but you just got to try and find a way to do the best you can with what you've got.
1: Yeah.
0: But like I say, you've got one life. Give it a go. Give it a go. Right. You can only but try. If it doesn't work, it doesn't work. But you gave it a go.
1: Right. So now, listen, I'll you and I will catch up somewhere at the SEC or somewhere. We'll have a beer at that bar I met you at that night.
0: Yeah, sounds good.
1: Well, and I think Muzz was propping up the window. I don't know what he was doing, but a couple of jars will be all right. So, listen, on behalf of the team, it's been fantastic, inspirational, and good on you. All I can say is got more guts than I've got, Gail, at this stage anyway. So... Love you, girl. It's really good, interesting to talk to you. And Mazza, you've done well, my old chum, and I'm sure there's light at the end of the tunnel. It might be a pinhole, but next week it'll be a needle hole or a darning needle to get there. Don't you worry, mate.
5: Yeah.
3: Oh yeah, as I said to her, we're in this journey together, to be perfectly honest, I'm enjoying the journey.
1: Yeah,
3: as debilitating as it is for her, I'm enjoying the journey.
1: But in your case, it's not hooker by crook, it's hooker by crutch.
3: Yes, dead right.
1: Yeah, mate, good on you. Okay, mate.
3: It's hard to get good old geldings like me.
1: That's true. That, you know, I've been ridden into the ground.
3: Unlike
1: piss off, yes.
3: And thrashed to within an inch of our lives.
1: Yes, but that's why you're
5: still
1: there.
5: You've done very well,
1: exactly.
5: And I'm sure you've inspired a lot of our listeners tonight, too.
1: Yeah.
2: Yeah, been a pleasure.
1: Yeah, been absolutely great.
3: Thank you.
1: On behalf of the team, fantastic, and I'm sure we'll keep the progress going. And I'll see it some competitions. And congratulations on your win at the SEC, there, young lady.
2: Yep.
0: Thank you very much. Thank you. That's really good.
1: All right, team.
2: Thanks,
1: wonderful.
3: Claire. Thanks, guys.
5: Good night.
0: Thank you very much.
1: Ciao.
0: Thanks a lot. Cheers.
1: Station sponsor Talking Horses and Dogs 91.3 is Jarrod Ehler Equestrian Centre. Jarrod Ehler Equestrian Centre is more than just a riding school. It's a medicine for the soul. The stunning 150-acre property in the foothills of the southern Perth Hills is a perfect place to regain your vitality, boost your confidence and free your mind, all while being on top of, on mounted on nature, with nature on the back of a gentle Australian stock horse. JEC offers a host of fun outdoor activities aimed at getting back to nature, whether you are interested in equestrian events like show jumping and dressage, looking for a unique team bonding experience, or you're keen to take in a spectacular view on horseback. Gerardale's vast open space is the ideal location. School holiday riding camps, which I presume would be chockers at the moment, are offered for all ages, as well as polo cross instruction, wine and dine with horses, and birthday party rides. As a result of her experiences, owner Sally Galvin has lent her support as an ambassador, raising awareness about mental health, and that it is how the Blue Tree Project was born. Visitors to Gerardale will notice the imposing and very impressive blue tree on the property, which serves as a conversation starter. Sadly, every day, 8 Australians take their lives, and Sally wants people to speak up if they are worried. It is okay to be not okay, she says. When you saddle up to ride a horse at Jarrodale, you're in safe and professional hands. Sally is well adept at riding, having begun competing in polocross when she was 6 years of age, and she has hand-selected a team of staff who have undergone vigorous training and professional development to ensure every rider receives quality instruction and a truly enjoyable experience. To find out more, phone 9525 5025 or 0427 255 291, or email all lowercase and one word, info@jarrodaleequestrian.com.au. Now, Gary, how are we for that's it?
4: Minus. Well over.
1: Okay, well, I've got a very quick. Next week we have
2: Sue Page,
1: well-known queen dressage of the dressage world. Oh, this is going to be a good one. This is going to be brilliant. We go back a long way through, and I. Simon Barry, 0474655353, simon.barry20@gmail.com. We are on Facebook. Gary, how many?
4: Oh, again, didn't look.
1: How good is that?
4: Not going well.
1: You're not going well at all. 388, I think it was. Tracy told me that,
4: didn't you?
1: Or 38.
4: Yeah,
1: 338. Yeah, well, yeah. That's better than what we started all those months ago, lads. So let's keep bringing them in. Keep liking the station. Give us some ideas who you want to interview. And there is also a podcast which is available either on Friday or Monday. So we're over time. And I've got to get Gary home to bed because he's crook. Yeah. And no pup tonight. So it's a good night from me. Good night from me.
2: Good night from him.
1: And good night from Ian.

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1: Good afternoon, everyone. Welcome to the Goodgrocer Park, or Shark Park as it's affectionately known, East Fremantle Oval, for the clash between East Fremantle and Subiaco. The Lions rejuvenated under Jared Schofield in season 2026, and the Sharks, well, they've lost some key players, notably their reigning best and fairest, Milan Murdoch. Jed Hagen has jetted off to Tasmania. Cody Leggett has retired. It's a very different looking East Fremantle team. In season 2026, they were gallant losers in round one to Peel Thunder. Game of the day, live here from the Goodgrocer Park. It is a magnificent autumn day here in Perth, it must be said, right around the state. Temperatures hitting 30 degrees and not a breath of breeze for the moment and no cloud to be spoken of. So there is no excuse. Today is the day as a footballer of any note. You'd love to be out there playing before the winter elements hit us a little bit later. Jacob Lansmere is my name, headlining the coverage today as part of the call team, joined also by Matt Grubelich here on Sport FM as my co-commentator, and our experts, Chris Mitsopoulos and Tony McCall. Introduce our experts in a moment. Jared Schofield back at the helm of the Lions and looking forward to seeing how he goes today. Going for his 100th victory as coach of Subi. What a magnificent coach he's been. He's actually on a 21-game winning streak as coach, dating back to the undefeated premiership year of 2018. Number of years in the AFL system with Port Adelaide and West Coast, and now back involved with the Lions. And it looks as though he's inspired an immediate turnaround. Subiaco finished ninth last season. It was their worst finish in club history. They've never finished ninth in their proud and illustrious history. They've obviously won a wooden spoon before, but that was in an eight-team competition, so ninth, the worst finish to a season in Subiaco history. I'm not sure they'll finish ninth this year, though, after that impressive round one win over East Perth. So I'm going to introduce the co-commentators as part of the coverage. I'll start with Chris Mitsopoulos down the end. The Demons are playing the Bulldogs today across just the other side of Fremantle in that massive contest. Now, Mitzi, as I say, good afternoon to you. South Fremantle unveiled their premiership flag today with skydivers at the Fremantle Oval. So it was a wonderful sight for their fans, and that game will certainly capture our imagination today. But welcome to you as we say hello here from the Goodgrocer Park.
2: Yeah, good afternoon to you, Jacob, Tony, Matty. And I have to say initially thank you very much to Rebecca and Ross Cleaver, because right on cue, they have brought some great homemade sausage rolls. So looking forward to that during the course of the day. But looking forward to this game too, Jacob. Because I've tipped Subiaco, but I have a bit of a sneaky chance that East Fremantle will give them a good run for their money today. It's a beautiful day for footy. We love coming to the Goodgrocer Park, or Shark Park as you called it. And I'm looking forward to a very good contest between these two sides.
1: The most talked about fence in the history of the world has been erected. It is a temporary fence. It is a very small white picket fence around the outskirts. Now, for those wondering, that is temporary, as I mentioned, but there is still no entry fee to get in. So there's various competitions and ways to support the club financially if you'd like upon arrival, but there's no actual entry gate fee that you see at every other ground. So there'll be some people scratching their head saying, well, why in God's green earth is there a fence? It's to comply with government and also local council regulations, and that looks as though it'll become permanent a little bit later on in the year. A man who's no stranger to this ground as a player, as a coach, premiership player and coach at the Sharks. It's a very good afternoon to Tony McCall. Welcome, Tony.
3: Afternoon, Jacob. I have to send out a warning to our patrons. I reckon they've got to be careful they don't get their you-know-what's caught as they step over that fence, Mitzi.
2: Yes.
1: Do you want to elaborate on that anymore?
3: No, I think we'll leave it at that, Jacob. But, yeah, looking forward to the game. I got to put it back on you, Mitzi. I'll throw it at you straight away. Where are East Fremantle going to kick their goals from?
2: Well,
3: you want to tip them to win.
2: I didn't tip them to win. I tipped Subiaco to win, and that's the difference between the two sides, Tony. The difference between the two sides is goal-kicking power. And Subi have got it. East Fremantle have to find it from somewhere.
3: Yeah, and when you look at it, like, you'd need... I'm not quite sure who they're going to start up there with. Is it just Stranatica, you know, start at full forward with Benning rucking? And Stranatica's been quite good in little bits and pieces that I've seen of him when he has played forward. And one thing about him is that if he does get possession of the football, particularly in set plays. He's a very, very good kick. But when you look at what they've lost, Jacob, and I know you're the one, you know, from an East Fremantle point of view, that when you think they've lost Leggett and Hagan, their two prime goal scorers, the one that stands out glaringly is obviously to everybody Murdoch, not because of his only because of his ability, but because of he's the heart and soul of this football club, and we've seen him inject that at the West Coast when he's played, and ironically he doesn't play last week and they get towed by 20 odd goals. But they're the things that I'm going to be interested in today, and you see a very deflated, dejected reserves team that coming off the ground that were well and truly beaten today. And I think they're undermanned, Jacob, through injury. There's no doubt about that, but they've certainly been hit harder than any other Waffle team in the competition in terms of players that have exited the club for a variety of reasons.
4: Yeah, and I think even internally there's a recognising of that. Tony, you never like to concede before a season starts, so it's going to be difficult. Our depth's been tested. But when you get Mitch Zatto and Milan Murdoch plucked out of your team a month or so before the season, we didn't mention Zatto there as part of the names before, but Murdoch's the standout, as you say. Leggett retires, Hagan goes to Tasmania. What have they done to recruit? Well, Liam Robinson comes over from South Australia. He kicked a couple of goals last week. Oscar Smart from Essendon, he kicked four goals. So there's probably your answer as to where the goals are going to come from. But you probably can't rely on just two players every week to kick you a winning score. You look over at Subiaco, they've brought back Ben Sokol, who's a dual Bernie Naylor medalist, a five-time leading goal kicker at the club. They've already got Ryan Borshett up there. They've got the reigning best and fairest Jack Mayo. They seem to have more goal-scoring potency. Jack Petricelli as well, coming from West Coast. So they have more offensive weaponry, and a day like today lends itself to high scoring. Now, the scoreline in that reserves game was 143-60. Now, if that's an omen for the league game, it could be a tough afternoon. But the Sharks, they played all right last week. I think most people anticipated that Peel would win comfortably, and East Fremantle had a chance to get it back to a point the difference with about 2 minutes on the clock. And Oscar Smart missed a very straightforward shot, which cost the Sharks any chance of victory. Might say g'day to Matty Grublich for the first time. He's already fresh off a couple of hours of radio this morning with Before the Footy. Welcome, Matty.
5: Jacob, Tony, Mitzi, listeners, so good afternoon to you all. Beautiful day for footy.
4: Magnificent.
5: And the Good Grocer Park, the signage here is beautiful. The picket fence here, I'm not too sure about that.
4: You and I could jump over it very easily. Tony just gets over it at his height. And
5: Mitzi, how do you go, Mitzi?
4: Mitzi needs a little cherry picker, actually, just to get over that.
2: I'd go for the straddle.
4: It's interesting, isn't it? But it does adorn the outskirts of the ground all the way until at least the dog park. Then they've got a more proper fence. But, yes, the picket fence is up.
5: Well, it is shaping to be a pretty interesting game today, I think. You know, East Fremantle coming off that loss to Peel Thunder, I think they were pretty brave late in the game. They had an opportunity to actually get to back to within 2 points, just missed out on that, and then Peel were able to steady. But Subiaco, obviously, a really strong start to the season, perhaps breathing some fresh air into the competition with just how well they scored. So we'll see if they can back it up today.
4: Well, here they come. Their reserves have formed a line of honour, and they're cheering on their league team. Fresh off an 83-point reserves win. Jack Mayo, the last player to enter the field, reigning best and fairest, had an outstanding year last year and looms as a key again this year. Jared Schofield, all smiles down below. As I mentioned in the prelude, should Subi win today, it'll be his 100th win as a senior coach of Subiaco, but it'll also give him the second longest winning streak in Waffle coaching history. So Jerry Dolan has the record, and I don't think Jared will get there because he needs to get to 36. He's currently at 22. Jerry Dolan won 35 games in a row as coach just out of World War II from 1945 to 1947. But he's currently second with 21 consecutive wins with East Perth coach Alan Watts, who coached the Royals to an unbeaten premiership back in 1943. So, Tony, you know a thing or two about win streaks and building something. And I know it's a long way apart, 2018 to 2026, but Jared Schofield's just been a marvellous contributor to the Waffle as a player and as a coach, and he's inspired a very quick turnaround in this Lions team by the looks of it.
3: Yeah, there's no doubt he's the ultimate professional, Jacob. And look, Even the good thing, we've followed along similar paths. That when I think back to my involvement as the aligned coach with East Perth, and I was working at West Coast every day, and you live, breathe and eat football, and you can't help but improve yourself as a coach. And no doubt that's even happened. Jarrod was a good coach before he went in. He's come out even a better coach. And, you know, to me, I constantly mention you need to have the players, you need to have the list. And if you look at what they've done, you know, Mayo and Borchette were there last year, but they're high quality forwards, and no doubt Schofield will improve them. As you mentioned, he's brought back Schofield, and then you look at their forward line with the potential of Petrocelli running around, who's just come off an AFL list. You got young Robbins, who's a really, really classy, talented, neat small forward who's got plenty of tricks and is quick up forward. It's a very potent forward line, and then you go into the middle of the ground and you got the likes of Clark, the Hickmont brothers, and Gyro as well. And you know, we haven't mentioned Jacob Blight a great deal either. Blight's, before he went away, you know, he was a man mountain in defence for Peel, playing in that key position, centre half back. I'm not sure whether he's playing as a defender or playing forward for Subiaco, but he's a major, major threat either end of the ground, and he has the ability as a defender to intercept and take the big mark. He has a little trouble below his knees, and that's the area that East Fremantle have got to ensure they try and exploit him at today. But it's the list that they've put together that gives the whole team and the whole football club momentum and confidence. And there's no doubt, coming off the back of an excellent win last Friday against East Perth, they would be riding very, very high with confidence.
4: They've brought in some real talent. A couple of ex-AFL prospects as the Sharks now join Subiaco and entering the ground. Plenty of noise down to our right as Kyle Baskerville leads his team out onto the ground. Cameron Eardley, one of the first through out onto the field. 200th game in last year's elimination final. He's continued on. There was thought he might finish up. They're out there on the ground now, the Sharks. John O'Marsh, Zach Rankin, a couple of the last two to emerge. So pre-match here, Jacob Lansby, Matt Grubelich, Tony McHale, Chris Mitsopoulos. Let's get our first break out of the way as part of our pre-game coverage. We're at the Goodgrocer Park, East Fremantle Oval, for East Fremantle and Subiaco here on 91.3 Sport FM.
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4: Perfect conditions for round two of the WAFL Premiership season for 2026. Jacob Lansmere as part of the call team alongside Matt Grubelich, our experts Tony McHale and Chris Mitsopoulos. It was like vultures on a carcass there during the ad break, as Chris Mitsopoulos and Tony McHale tried their best to knock off as many of those sausage rolls from Rebecca and Ross Cleaver. How many did you get through, Mitzi?
2: Oh, just a couple.
4: That's been generous, I think, just to say a couple. Tony also gave it a good shake. Pictures of health on the other end of the bench. I feel like I'm in solitary today, Matty. I'm down here at the end. I've got my own little table because we've been sort of chaperoned into a corner here at the Carnaby's end of the ground on the half-forward flank, and they've actually put up a bit of a... This is a bigger barricade behind us, Matty, I've just realised, than the fence. So they're more ashamed about us than letting people in for free.
7: You're absolutely right. We have been hidden away. It is a beautiful spot to watch footy. So it is nice to be here on this balcony overlooking everything that's going on. But you are right. We've been sort of backed into a corner. Now, I've written down a couple of points from this pre-match that I want to get into. So, firstly, Jack Cleaver. He's going to be leading our Sienna's yes. player early today. No question. Beautiful sausage rolls. Number two. Are there no more theme songs in the waffle anymore?
4: Obviously not. What did you hear when they ran out?
7: Well, nothing when Subiaco came out. And when East Fremantle came out, they came out to AC/DC Highway to Hell.
4: Right. Well, maybe the Sharks are going through a rebranding of their song and they haven't revealed it yet, but that's very eagle-eared, as opposed to eagle-eyed from yourself, Matty. We'll keep an eye on that. I wonder what they'll play at the end of the game if the Sharks win. Will they play AC/DC again, or will they play the Cheer Cheer, the Blue and the White? Let's get stuck into this game, gents.
7: I've got one more point,
4: okay,
7: actually.
4: Please.
7: Is Tony going on holiday?
4: Well, he also is very consistent. So, Tony, it's only round two, but he's consistent because he is wearing the same shirt for the third time. Tony, are you dressing yourself, or is your wife picking your shirt? career for you at the moment.
3: I'm just sick and tired of you blokes calling me a hobo.
4: That was Glenn Mitchell, who's no longer part of the Sport FM 14.
3: Now I'm coming in looking immaculately attired. You're bagging me.
4: You do look like you're about to jet off to the
7: Hawaii,
4: Honolulu, or, you know, the Bahamas.
3: Well, it's that type of day.
4: It is, actually. You've dressed appropriately for the conditions. Subiaco are unchanged. That's the first time since rounds 8 to 9 last year. So just once in season 2025 did Subi go unchanged into a match. They've named the same 23 as it now is for this first round here at the Goodgrosser Park. So stability. Gents, I mean, I mentioned off the top, Subi 9th finished last year in terms of ladder position. And Mitzi, they've never finished that low in their history. They won just 4 games. Bo Wardman departs. And at the end of the year, they go back to Jared Schofield, who's turned things around pretty quickly. The Lions look a rejuvenated outfit. What excites you about them today?
2: Well, just they're big men. I have to say that to me, and speaking to Corey on Wednesday night when East Perth played him, he said they had a system where they just ran hard, ran forward and got numbers inside their forward half, and players like Giro and that were just getting the ball on the ground and kicking goals. But what I'm liking is they've now got a spine, Tony, that looks pretty good. You know, if Jacob Blight's going to play either centre-half-back or full-back, Sokol or Mayo or Borchette can play full-forward or centre-half-forward. In the middle, they've got Petrocelli, but I wouldn't be surprised if Greg Clark starts there. And they looked confident when they ran out. That was the other thing I saw. There was almost an air of arrogance as they ran out onto the ground. So, obviously, Schofield has instilled something into these players that's made them, well, as I said, with a couple of new inclusions, that's made them look a different side compared to last year.
4: Tony, I was speaking to Russell Smith, who's the president of Subiaco, before the game, and he spoke about the process last year and reappointing Jared Schofield, and he said simply to the board, I know how to do this. I've done it before. Give me the tools I need to put this squad back together again. And what he's added, so we mentioned Jacob Blight, we mentioned Jack Petrocelli, a youngster by the name of Noah Hibbins-Hargraves, who's perhaps unlucky not to get drafted. And then a few fit players back. I mean, Steph Giro eased his way back in last year after the ACL. Greg Clark looks back fit and firing this year. And Ben Sokol returns after a sabbatical last year. So they've topped up beautifully and added to positions they needed to add to.
3: You've just said it, Jacob. He's done the two most important things that you need to do in a footy club. The first thing he's done, he's gone out and managed his list. He's brought in players that are going to have an impact on the football club, the football team and the competition. And then what I believe he really has done is he's got them super fit. He's worked them extremely hard. I reckon he would have trained this group similar to the AFL, having been there for the last quite a few years. And, you know, that's a very, very important factor. And, you know, we're going to see it today. Where East Fremantle are going to be really, really tested today with a new crop of players is how much the one way that they can break Subiaco down is with pressure and tackling. Whether they're fit enough, strong enough, mature enough, and looking at their squad at the moment, you have a question mark on it. And the question I want to throw back at you, Jacob, being an East Fremantle aficionado, where does Jono Marsh play his best football?
4: Personally, defence. I know there's a lot of talk about him. Why has he gone back? He's needed up forward. They're struggling for goals. He plays better when the game's in front of him and he's coming out of the back line. He uses his aggression in the right way. Personally, my opinion, Jono Marsh is better used as a defender. Now, players moving to positions. We're just about set for a start. There's a very interested onlooker. Milan Murdoch, one of West Coast's newest additions this year, is in the grandstand today. I just signaled to Maddie. They need to get him out there. He's here at the ground. Get him out there in the middle in the number one. But, of course, he's coming back from a hamstring, expected to feature in next week's Western Derby. Tips before we get underway, gents. Mitzi, starting with you.
2: Yeah, I'm going for Subiaco. As I said, I think their goal-kicking power is a bit stronger than East Fremantle's, and they should get enough inside 50s to kick a winning score.
4: Tony?
3: A plucky East Fremantle, but they won't be able to maintain it. Subiaco will win in the long term.
7: Subi for mine. A little tighter than maybe expected.
4: Yep, clean sweep here. Subi were very impressive last week. I think they really, across the competition, sent out a bit of a warning sign last week. So young Fraser Rickson's going to start in the ruck. He was excellent last week. He's come straight out of the Colts last year and straight into the league team to lead the ruck. Eric Benning will be in there for the Sharks. Picture perfect conditions. Round 2. We'll keep you across the other games today, but looking forward to this one as Subiaco look to make it consecutive wins and the Sharks look for their first premiership points of the season.
3: So young Robinson starting at full forward, Jacob, with Jansen as the other key, and then littered with smalls from there. So they've gone a 2-4 small forward line.
4: And we're underway here on Sport FM. You're with Matt Grubelich.
7: Yeah, home team kicking to the left of your dial. Benning and Rickson go at it. Rickson over the football, Benning over him, and we have nearly been knocked over.
4: Decapitated almost. That's the weather god saying they don't want us here. I was about to say, Matty, there's no breeze today, and it just came through and just about bowled us over.
7: It nearly did, as Subiaco with the first clearance through Clark, kicks to centre half forward, and John O'Marsh, there he is, looking like Peter Garrett today at centre half back, takes it on his chest. Clearing kick out of defensive 50 to the outer wing. Harry Marsh takes it
4: and brings it inboard on the 45 and finds Toby Alka, who's wearing Mitch Sato's old number 38. Goes wide with a short pass. Nice amount of working the ball to the wing. Back with Harry Marsh. So both the Marsh brothers involved. Harry Marsh, a dual premiership player with Subi, back in blue and white, where he started his journey. High kick to half forward, but there's Blight coming off his man, reading it well for the Lions. Marks at centre half back and immediately looks into the corridor. Picture perfect kick, finds Giro, who sweeps a hand pass to Corbett. And Subi are lining up here on the broadcast wing. Ciano marks. He has further options down ground. And a short pass hits Jack Mayo, who thought about the long kick. Instead, he hand passes inboard. Chance at half forward. Marsh with the one-hand chicken wing tackle on Corbett. That affects a turnover with the scrubby kick. Sharks a chance to build down the wing. Kick goes towards half forward come wing. It came from Joyce. And Robinson marks in front of the interchange gates.
7: Has a look. Goes inboard on the 45. Dangerous kick. Bouncing ball, Blight comes through, taps it forward for Subiaco, and then Alka just cleaning it. High ball, that was Stockton rather, and now to half forward, East Fremantle. Oh, Bailey had to sit under it for a fair while. Ball came from behind by Subiaco, and Clark hits up Ciano on the wing on the members' side.
3: Game between the 250s at the moment.
2: Yeah, good size lad, Ciano.
7: Ciano just patiently looking ahead, now goes long down the line.

0: Right forward pocket, 25 metres out to the near side for a minor score. Opening score of the game, it's Subiaco by a point, 2.5 minutes into the opening term.
1: That's the toughest pocket on this ground to kick a goal. And Ben Sokol, normally a sharpshooter, showed why. Sharks bring it back in quickly. Erdley receives from Baskerville and already goes Samantle up to the wing. Girolami in front for the Lions, not able to mark, but Lions with the numbers. Ball comes through to Corbett, who's been busy early. Feeds his skipper Clark. Low-level kick forward of the centre circles, and Giro presents. Had an excellent game last week, Steph Giro. Wheels onto the left. Long ball deep for Subiaco. Ball comes to ground and Jono Marsh roves. Deep in his defensive 50. Lobs a hand pass forward. Bouncing the handball out wide. He's the man with a chance here. McManus gets involved. Can't miss him in the blonde locks. Short kick from Marlon. Laser-like vision. And Issa Mantle have moved the ball to the wing. Harry Marsh, they've got out the back too. Deep behind the defence is Robinson. With the arms chopped, he couldn't mark. But he recovers beautifully, Robinson. And snaps a left foot goal. And gives a little salute with a little Irish jig. That's his first goal at Shark Park. Gee, they moved that quickly from defensive 50, Issa Mantle. They caught Subi on the hop. Robinson was well spoiled by Galen Savini, but he recovered beautifully on the ground and snapped the ball on the left from 20 metres. Sharks with the first goal, 6-1 after 4 minutes of the first term for Retrovision.
2: Well, one thing that's evident early is Jono Marsh certainly looks at home playing down back. That was the start of that passage was from Jono Marsh with that long handball on the outer side. Then they used the ball well and kicked it into a contest where Robinson was then able to win the ground ball when it hit the ground and kicked a nice goal.
3: Yeah, I was going to say that just before that goal was kick Mitzi is that Marsh had been prominent in defence as Blight has at the other end, and either team had failed to score at that particular time. But nice goal by East Fremantle. They worked the ball, got it eventually back in the corridor and attacked the goal.
0: Well, we're back underway now. Rickson clearing tap only as far as the Sharks here through Corello, and Joyce gets a quick kick forward, bouncing ball on the paint of 50. Corbett in defence at half back looks to the wing and finds Robbins. So the Lions look ahead now. Mayo, the target on the lead, stretching down. Oh, geez, he was ridden. No whistle from the umpire. And Erdley spun in a tackle, gets a hand pass away, only as far as Liam Hickmott, who was then wrapped up and holding the ball. Cleaver looking to go and play on, take some advantage, but he wasn't around the mark, so he'd be brought back at centre wing.
2: That's the sort of pressure you're looking at from East Fremantle, Tony. Well done by Jack Cleaver then.
0: So Cleaver receiving the holding the ball free kick. Low ball just getting to Bailey. It's Phillips rather at ground level. Gets it back. Cleaver kicks inside. And Girolami couldn't take it. It was over his head, bouncing out of bounds. So we'll have a throw in the left forward pocket for the Sharks.
3: East Fremantle appear to be wanting to go quick every time they get possession of the ball, whereas Subiaco are playing that short possession game in the early stages of this game.
1: Wind has just picked up literally as this game started, because it was absolutely dead still just moments before this game commenced. Bailey in the ruck, tried to take clean possession. Smart comes through, but is barricaded immediately. Forced down by both Kelman and Savini of Subiaco. And Oscar Smart, we won't miss him, Matty, because he's got the peroxide blonde hair on top. Ball thrown in the air. Young Rickson directs it down for Subi. There is Smart burrowing in, trying to win it free, but it's Subi with the numbers. Kelman's hand pass blocked. Here is Smart. He gets a hand pass into his attacking goal square, but it's going to bounce through for a behind in the end, and a minor score only. So the margin now a goal. 1-1-7 plays one behind here at the Goodgrocer Park. Round two, game of the day, 6 minutes played.
0: Blight, a helicopter out of halfback, does clear defensive 50, only as far as Phillips, trying to evade, and then goes back inside, squaring it up nicely. So East Fremantle looking to charge here. They're just going to basketball it around at the moment. Rankin just outside of the centre circle. So they've retreated here. Lateral kick again to the outer wing. Finds Marlon. Subiaco with numbers back. Jono Marsh has crept up forward. At right half forward, takes the mark. 55 metres out. Looks ahead.
2: Have a shot, Jono.
0: And tries to work it into the pocket to Smart. Oh, wedge between two. He had a lot of it, but just lost it at the end. It spilled out of bounds, and he was trying to claim it. Was Oscar Smart. It would have been a nice mark. He was sandwiched between a couple.
3: Strong attack on the ball. Very strong in the contest.
2: He looks a likely player, Smart.
1: Sharks kicking to the Canning Highway end. Stranitica now into the ruck. Monstered Rickson. Ball spills to a bevy of players, threatens to spill out, but I think inevitably it's going to be a ball up 30 away from the Sharks' goal. They lead by a goal.
3: He's forgotten the cricket season's finished, Luke. He's still got the pads on.
1: That's quite a shin guard, isn't it? very talented cricketer, Luke.

0: Oceanica, plays for East Fremantle Cricket Club, wins it decisively to Harry Marsh coming through the pack, skips a kick to full forward and it bounces over. No, there was a fingertip on it. He was at full extension above his head there, Corbett, and he just glanced a fingertip because it bounced through otherwise. Minor score, 1-2-8 East Fremantle doing most of the attacking. Subi one behind, we've played 8 minutes.
1: Yeah, Subi finding it hard to get it past the halfway mark. Bouncing ball now, sits up for Burke. Does he keep it in? He did. Great hand pass over the top. Mayo trying to get a fist in. Over the footy now, Giro. Good pick up. Gets a hand pass to Clark. Wheeling around. Gets it back to Giro. And now the handball chain. Murison wrapped up in a tackle by his fellow opponent, number 19. Cleaver, he just stripped him. That was brilliant by Cleaver. Gets a hand pass to Corello. Little blind turn. Gets it to centre half forward. Jansen has a look ahead. He has Harry Marsh in the pocket. Out the back. And a pinpoint pass to Harry Marsh, 30 metres out from goal on an angle.
2: Great tackle by Cleaver then. Stopped that run and carry effort by Subiaco. Won the ball and then they had numbers four to the play. And now we're seeing Harry Marsh have a shot. So good signs early for East Fremantle, but I would say they are kicking to the end where there seems to be a lot more penetration.
1: Harry Marsh up against his former club today. Won two premierships with the Lions and is a one-time premiership player with East Fremantle as well. So three in total at waffle level. He's been a great player and he lines up to try and score East Fremantle's second goal. 9 minutes into the opening term. Kicks it from about 35 out and it is straight as anything. Harry Marsh, a beautiful kick, and East Fremantle with a two-goal lead early in the first quarter.
3: Well, they've had all the territory, haven't they, in the latter part of this quarter. The way the game started, Subiaco had the majority of the ball, but East Fremantle have certainly taken over from half-back where they've played that possession game. But the difference between the two sides is they've worked the ball more back when they've got the opportunity into the corridor, and that's resulted in a couple of goals, and Harry Marsh showing his class. Even at the last stoppage, he looked threatening, almost snagged a goal, and on that occasion got into some space and really kicked a nice goal on him that probably more than a 45-degree angle.
0: Jack Cleaver's the early favourite for the Siennas, not just because his parents bought some sausage rolls. He started well, Mitzi. We can justify it today.
2: Yes, he certainly has. And it's good ball use by East Fremantle. They've hit their targets over distance.
0: It does feel like there's a scoring in here, and that's the end the Sharks are kicking to. Neither ruckman got a hand on it. They just clashed into one another. The ball spilt to Cleaver, who was immediately tackled by Murison. So secondary stoppage, still in the centre circle. Stranitica wins it cleanly down to Corello. Ekes a kick forward of the centre circles. Bounces to half forward, attacking at Robinson. Oh. Brought down by Mullane. Good tackle for Subiaco. Disputed ball, spinning in Mott. He can't break free. And Regan Mott had a ball up right on the attacking point of the square, about 55 out from East Fremantle's goal. They lead by 13 points. Stranitica the tap, but straight down to Liam Hickmott. Can't get rid of the ball. Spills to Stranitica. He hacks it inside 50. Chaos ball. Bounces to Robinson. Left foot snap on his second. Oh, it hits the post.
2: Good effort.
0: Shepherd on the goal line, but it thudded into the left padding. So Robinson looking dangerous. One goal, one. East Fremantle, two goals, three. 14-point advantage to the home team after just 11 minutes of action in the first term for Retrovision.
1: Subiaco, we're going to find their first goal. Don't know if they can do it. Stranitica in today as ground level. Cleaver doing some hard work once again. Trying to shove it out. Can't quite do so. Rickson over the top of him as well as Kelman. And we'll have a ball up just in front of our broadcast position. On the spray-painted good grocer, Park. Stranitica taps it down towards the boundary line. First to it, Baskerville, wrapped up in a Liam Hickmott tackle. And we'll have another ball up.
0: Around the ground, Swans have burst out to an early lead over East Perth. 5-2-32 to 1-4-10. That's at Sullivan Logistics Stadium.
1: Stranitica trying to slap it up. And, well, Kelman just was immediately wrapped up by Cleaver.
0: South Fremantle by 15 points, nearly half-time at Fremantle Oval, and 2 points to zip in favour of Claremont over Peel at Claremont.
1: At a standstill at the moment, Stranitica towards the boundary line. Baskerville there to it first, but Liam Hickmott riding him down across the boundary line for a throw-in directly in front of our broadcast position on the members' side at left half-forward for the Sharks.
0: Can't call this passage incorrectly, Matty. It's right in front of us. We've got a perfect vantage point. players set themselves. These are the kind of days you'd love to be out there playing, even a very amateur footballer like me. Boundary throw, and Shinodica gets rid of Murison, who lands on his backside. Cleaver ekes it inside 50. Robinson, it wasn't far enough to be paid a mark, and Savini was very quick to wrap the arms around the waist and bring him down. So another ball up just inside 50. Left half forward for East Fremantle. Shinodica's doing well in these early ruck battles. Cleaver after the ball. Rickson dives in. He's dived over this. And the umpire says, I'll have it. Right on the paint of 50 at left half forward. Sharks by 14 points. 13-minute mark of the opening term for Retrovision. Shinodica straight down to Liam Hickmott. He missed his attempted kick. Mott flicks it out for Subi. Rickson dived in and took the legs of Phillips.
2: Should have got a free kick then, Phillips.
0: And the umpire deemed that it was fair and an attempt on the ball. So another stoppage in the same position, marching 14 points to the Sharks.
1: Yeah, I thought Phillips unlucky. Shinodica pushes Rickson as he jumps. So that's going to be a free kick to Rickson. But I don't know about that.
2: I think he wanted to just get rid of these stoppages that happened, probably four or five quick stoppages. I don't think it was a free kick. He just did it well, Stranitica.
1: Well, you can use your weight, throw it around until you can't. And bouncing ball, oh, juggled mark. Nicely done by Austin out the back of the pack. He was about three deep. Took it on his chest at centre wing, right in front of the interchange bench. And going a risky kick. It's a good one too by McManus. Into the corridor now. East Fremantle a chance to build, but Pickett lost it. Had to go back and get it between his legs. Now at ground level. Picks it up only as far as Subiaco. Petrocelli ridden in the tackle, but he got a hand pass away over the top. And no, the umpire actually blew the whistle a little early perhaps. So he's going to ball it up on the edge of the centre square.
2: Good pressure by East Fremantle in this quarter.
1: Stranatica. Rickson wins out this time. Joyce comes through though. Gets the clearance, but he's ripped off, and Clark now to Liam Hickmott. Robbins a burst, kicks inside 50. Sockle out the back. Okay. Big fist from the side, Austin. That was beautiful. Hits it towards the pocket, roves his own footy, but driven into the ground by Ciano. Ciano good at ground level, got it out to Borchette. There's a whistle though. Which way is it going to go? It's going to go to Sonny Ciano.
2: Didn't see what that was for.
1: A free kick, trip. Maybe a hold or a trip. Yeah, I don't.
0: Tackle just slipped at the last moment. I think that was there.
1: So Ciano is at left half forward on the outer side. He'll have to kick it from about, well, just outside of 50. It will take his best. Kick into the Marmion Street end. He's going to have an attempt here. Lines it up. That's not a bad looking kick off the boot, but it's going to fall a little short. In the pocket now, Rankin at ground level. Got it over to John O'Marsh. Oscar Smart under pressure. Hand pass over his head. McManus did well. Quick hands to Cleaver. Clearing defensive kick. Bailey sits under it. Spall came from behind. Subiaco now on the wing. It'll come back through Mullane into the corridor.
0: And Subi can mount another 4-0 forward. No score from the set shot. 14 points as East Fremantle's lead. But Liam Hickmott, a low level kick to half forward. Mark to Robbins, one of only three who played every game last year. Takes something off the kick to half forward, and Will Hickmott. Lines a slow, methodical build-up. Eventually a high ball inside 50, but John O'Marsh drops it. Had front position against Mayo. Recovers and exits stage right. Takes it out of bounds.
3: Done well, Fremantle. They've held them up defensively, haven't they? And they've forced them to kick to pack situations. So there's not a lot of space in Subiaco's forward line at the moment.
0: So Austin, Marlin and Marsh, the three key defenders, with Bailey playing up forward. Toe poked off the deck by Benning. Clears defensive 50. Lines back onto it first. Snadden, an indiscriminate hand pass. Hibbins Hardgrave set up his skipper, Clark. He's ripped off it. In goes Baskerville for East Fremantle. It's Ball who gets it out. Hand pass to Smart, who has to use the left foot. Awkward bouncing ball. Overrunning it at the back was Mullane, but he gets support. Girolami for Subi. Laser-like kick up the wing. Mark taken by Mayo. Quickly hand passes away towards Snadden. Fires his kick to half forward. And Sokol, immediately after marking, pulled up as if to say, I'm going back to have a shot on the paint of 50 at right half forward.
3: Better movement by Subi on that. Quicker. Consequently found a little bit of space going to Sokol.
0: He's had a side up. Much tougher shot from the boundary. He's been a very reliable kick. He had a few issues early in his career. We're just seeing Jack Petrocelli. I think he's got a dislocated finger because he hasn't come off the ground. He's just standing inside the field of play in front of the Subi interchange, and it looks like he's getting a finger put back in. Sokol launches a long soaring drop punt in the afternoon sunshine and misses everything. Puts it out of bounds on the full to the right. So that's not going to blip his copybook. He's still got one behind to his name for the day. That's Subi's only score. 17 minutes into this first quarter. East Fremantle 2-3-15. The Lions one behind.
1: Rankin in the back pocket goes across the face of goal to John O'Marsh. Looks wider to McManus. McManus at right half back. Oh, and a juggling attempt by Alka on the boundary line. And it'll be a throw in. So he's lost the ball over, and it gives Subiaco a chance at left half forward. Throw in from about 60 metres out from their goal. Mayo and Benning in the ruck. Mayo front position, taps it down. Carello got a kick to it, and then Ball quickly snapping forward for East Fremantle. Sharks on the charge. Smart, looking dangerous, picking it up, kicking inside 50, one-on-one Stranatica. Out the back, the one-hander Savini. That was beautiful.
2: Good body use initially, and then a one-hander. Great mark by Galen Savini.
0: Got to say, Mitzi, it was soft from Tonotica.
2: It was.
0: Much bigger man. Should have won that one-on-one, but Savini did it beautifully. Kick out wide, and Girolami marks. Plays on. Wasn't sure what to do with it. Just awkwardly puts it on his boot up the wing, and it works. So Lions doing a lot of defending in this first quarter. It's Will Hickmott. Hits up Ciano on a long lead. He's backwards of the outer wing. 14-point lead to East Fremantle, but Lions in possession for the moment. Will Hickmott, who kicked it to him, he says, have it back with a little short pass up the boundary line. In front of the dog park on the outer side, his kick a little bit more inboard, looking for his brother Liam. He couldn't mark it. Now it's a disputed ball. Evans Hargraves gets a kick away, but it's all East Fremantle in midfield. Jansen, long inside 50 to a one-on-one. It's Mullane and Bailey. Well done, Mullane. Knocked his man off the ball and recovered sufficiently for Subiaco. Comes towards right half-back. Bounces to Savini. Savini has no support. He has to see off Smart. Gets his kick up the boundary line. Did it well, but it hangs in the air. And the big fist comes over the boundary line from Kobe Austin. Sitting duck underneath it was Ben Sokol. Had to wear the knee in the back. A fist over the boundary line. Right on halfway in front of the members' grandstand. East Fremantle 2-3-15. Subi one behind into the 20th minute of the opening term.
3: Aggressive defender, Austin.
2: Oh, that one.
1: All thrown up.
0: Hits. Bring it back.
1: Yeah, we are bringing it back. Went straight up and down.
0: Went backwards.
2: I reckon they need a couple of more goals, East Fremantle. There's no doubt to me that the end, the Canning Highway end they're kicking to is the better end for scoring.
1: Ball thrown back in. Members side wing. Mayo, front position, taps it down towards the boundary line. Got it to Liam Hickmott. Has some time and space to assess. Kicks it up the ground. Two on two. Fall of the ball. Nicely done, Robbins. Just got it away to Borchette. Quick kick inside 50. Petrocelli's there out the back. Can attempt a check side from the boundary line nearly. Kick to the far side from another minor score for Subiaco. So it's a 13-point game. East Fremantle 2-3-15 to Subiaco. Two behinds. It's just gone into time on here in this first term.
0: Veteran Erdley to restart play. First player in 25 years to reach 200 games. He finds a man in the number 25, McManus. Son of a gun. Hand passes back to Erdley. They draw the man, and it's Marlin now at half back. His kick smothered on the way through. Correction, that was Alka. That goes out of bounds on that outer side. Good defending from Subi. They lock it in their forward half of the ground. Outer side. Goals to Robinson and Harry Marsh in this contest through 21 minutes. Two goals to nil in favour of the Blue and Whites. So as it was at the start of the game, it's Rickson and Benning. Again, the boundary throw-in falls short. That's terrible boundary umpiring. I'm not sure why the boundary umpires in round two, Mitzi, can't get the ball. Are the ruckmen too deep?
2: Yeah.
0: That's two now, one on either side of the ground. So two different boundary umpires. He tries again. Man in lime green. Benning with a prodigious leap. Wins it down to Carello, who extracts a kick for the Sharks. High ball, barely the 15. Going up Savini. Couldn't mark it for the Lions. Ball spills down into a disputed contest. Murison ripped off it. Didn't seem to have the ball. And now the umpire circles. It slips slightly forward of the wing for East Fremantle. 15 plays one. Sharks lead. 22-minute mark opening term.
1: Yeah, so after an exciting start, game slowed down a little bit. Game probably needs a goal. Umpire falls down. Rickson, hand pass to the opposition. East Fremantle can charge now through Benning. Kicks up. And the runner here, is it Ball there? Spins, kicks, squares it up. Jansen the target, but out the back it's Burke, the other number 24 on the ground. Oh, did he play on? Yeah, Phillips came across the mark. Should have been either play on or 50.
0: Terrible.
2: Yeah.
1: And Burke just takes it inside defensive 50. It's a good hit up. Finding Mott at the edge of the centre square. Oh, inside to Clark, and then he was ripped off the mark, and it's going to be a free kick. That's a bit of a soft one.
2: Wasn't 15, was it?
1: From the ump.
3: Oh,
1: wouldn't have thought so. Kicks across the ground. Ball was there, but well done, Will Hickmott can now go. Takes a bounce up the outer wing, and Subi can look to score.
0: Well, Savini was taken high, and now the ball will have to come back. This has been, I'm sorry to say it, has been a terribly officiated first quarter. There's been some inconsistency in these decisions. One umpire there had called play on. Savini was clearly taken over the shoulder, and the umpire standing at centre half forward said that's a high tackle. Yet the umpire 2 metres away said it was play on. So Savini, with no players behind him, although Girolami now just steps backwards off the centre circles, Savini's going to go wide with a real floater, and it's going to bounce out of bounds. That's the last disposal free going to the Sharks. What are you making of the game so far, Tony?
3: Subiaco just obviously don't know the ground. They haven't done any homework at all. Every entry that they've had so far this quarter has been on the boundary line.
0: Short kick from Eardley. This man might be happy to just chew a bit of time here.
2: Yeah, I'd still like them to kick a couple of more, Jacob.
0: Baskerville received from Eardley and gives to Marlin. He says, yep, Mitzi, let's go for it. Long kick to half forward. Smart trying to use the body. Got a hand to it. Mullane had front position, and Smart actually did well just to nudge him under the ball, but he couldn't mark it, and it spills over the line. Right half forward for the Sharks.
3: It's absolute tragedy, Mitzi. They don't use the middle of the ground.
2: Yeah.
3: Like, even that kick then, you know, just hug the boundary line, eventually gets knocked out of play. Bring the ball in the corridor, back your players in.
0: 13-point lead to the blue and whites. Rickson gets his hand to it, but spills down, and the Sharks win the clearance through Harry Marsh. Dainty kick to full forward. Robinson, one grab, not the second. Ripped off him by Blight, who then fell to ground for the Lions. Hand passes to Hibbins Hargraves, who played for a high tackle. Didn't get it. Yes, he did.
2: Yes, he did.
0: Yes, he did. Well, it had to be high, otherwise it was holding the ball for a shrug. So Hibbins Hargraves takes it in the back pocket for the Lions.
3: They are struggling, Jacob. He called that hold, give it to me, and then paid the free kick.
1: Hibbins Hargraves takes a bounce casually, fly out the back, couldn't take the mark, Snadden, and ball spills across the boundary line, or is it going to be last touched here? Okay, no. So it's a Subiaco kick.
3: How's that a kick?
1: Not too sure.
2: I don't know how it came. Must
1: now
2: come
1: he's
2: off
1: picked
2: his
1: that
2: boot.
1: One out.
2: That was the last touch. He got the big lasso.
1: I think the umpires probably need to go in at quarter time and have a chat. Oh, poor kick, though, by Snadden. Didn't even go 10 metres. Will Hickmott under a lot of pressure towards the boundary line. Ball rolls across. And there you go. East Fremantle this time.
0: There's the karma bus.
1: So Baskerville now a chance. Kicks inside 50. Jansen didn't go that hard. Let it bounce. In the pocket. Wrapped up in the Burke tackle. Holding the ball, says the umpire, even though Jansen did get a hand pass away late.
2: I have to say, the umpiring over the last 5 or so minutes is...
0: Do umpires, coaches give sprays? Because I reckon there might be one coming at quarter time. So Subi are going to switch here. Burke comes from one back pocket to the other. Almost one knee to the turf, like fielding at mid-off.
1: Jacob, you're probably the man to ask this. These markings on the ground here on the boundary line.
0: I'll come back to that because I need to ponder that for a moment. Long kick from Blight to the wing. Jono Marsh, a fist, but beautifully roved off hands by Douglas. He's off to the races for Subiaco. A bounce to half forward. Kick is wide, but he was shoved in the back. That'll be a down ground free, I think, or is it coming back? No, it's going to have to come back. So maybe a professional free.
2: No,
0: it is a down ground free.
3: But boys,
0: Petrocelli,
3: just take notice of that kick, where that kick's gone to.
2: Yeah.
3: He is no hope of kicking a goal.
0: He's up against the fence, Jack Petrocelli. Turns 27 tomorrow. Deep kick into the pocket, and Sokol drops it cold. Spills back towards Douglas, ripped off it by Marsh. Ball goes out of bounds. That's Jono.
3: But even, Jacob, we're in the perfect position. Have a look at the angle of the ground, how deep this pocket is. Yet Subiaco persist in going to the boundary line when they're going forward.
0: So Subi at the right end, but they're goalless through 26 minutes. 13-point lead to the Sharks, ripped out of the ruck by Benning, who started okay. Bombs it away, flying as Borshett, who was at half-back, or the wing there on that occasion. Sock it into the pocket, Lions have numbers. Model fling it out in the direction of Corbett.
2: That's
0: Corbett
2: better.
0: A running shot towards goal, to the top of the goal square. Spills down to ground, Robbins can't get boot to ball. Numbers converge. Subi want a free kick for holding the ball, and the umpire is going to agree. Holding the ball free kick, it's going the Sharks' way. Subi were appealing for holding the ball, and the umpire said it was one of their players at the bottom of the pack. Go figure.
3: Oh.
0: Alka goes all the way back to his fullback goal square to Eardley, who's trying to draw a 50. What markings specifically, Matty? Because they're everywhere.
1: Well, there's years. 1990, 1991, 2012, I think, along the boundary line there.
0: Free kick or a mark on the outer side. Yeah, they are the years. 1990, 91, 02, 03. I'm not sure, because they're definitely not premiership years for the Sharks. So I'll try and get some intel for you, Matty. Savini has it, 4 to halfway on the outer wing. He's surmounted by 13 points, deep in the first turn.
1: Looks to attack for the Lions as the siren sounds. He hit it to the hot spot, but that was a 27-minute first quarter. Only 2 goals scored, both to East Fremantle. It's 2-3-15, the Sharks, to Subiaco, 2 behinds. And after a pretty exciting start to this game, a couple of quick goals for East Fremantle, it certainly died off. And as you heard Tony McHale say, a lot of the play going along the boundary lines as opposed to through the corridor at the moment, which probably tells the story on the scoreboard.
0: The only goal kickers, both came in the first 10 minutes. So we had 18 goalless minutes to finish that first quarter for Retrovision. 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First goal to Liam Robinson, got out the back and finished nicely on the left foot. And Harrison Marsh, a neat set shot from the right forward pocket. They're the only goal kickers through the first term. Must say, on a beautiful day for football, that was not an excitable quarter of football. Let's hope it picks up over the next 3 terms. Going around the grounds for station sponsor Freight Mart, Perth and South Fremantle at Fremantle Oval. It's half time there. Low scoring game as well on a beautiful day. I'd love to see some high scoring. 4-8-32 South Fremantle. Perth are 2-5-17. Swans have started really well at Sullivan Logistics Stadium. Swan Districts 6-2-38. East Perth at 2-5-17. And we've played 24 minutes at Revo Fitness Stadium. Peel 1 goal. Claremont 2 behinds. If you were following these scores from an interstate, you'd swear it was tumbling down with rain, because these are very low scoring games to this point. Here it is quarter time on Sport FM's Game of the Day. Round 2, East Fremantle and Subiaco at the Goodgrocer Park. The kids are having their kick out on the ground, and we'll take a break and be back with more on the other side of this break.
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0: Time here at the Goodgrocer Park, East Fremantle Oval. Jacob Lansby, Matt Grubelich calling the action. Our experts are Chris Mitsopoulos and Tony McHale. On what is a magnificent day for football, temperatures hitting 30 degrees. This is the very best of autumn weather here in Perth. We've seen 2 goals in the opening term, both to the left of your radio dial to the Canning Highway end. Goals to Robinson and Marsh. See East Fremantle with a 13-point advantage at quarter time, 2-3-15 to 2 behinds. Chris Mitsopoulos, dual Perth Premiership player. How do you summate a pretty error-riddled opening quarter of football?
2: Yeah, it's certainly was, Jacob. I thought East Fremantle worked hard. I thought they were good in the clearances. They lead clearances 10-5. But I think both sides, Tony, have made the mistake of going deep, wide and deep when they go forward. I mean, East Fremantle did kick a good goal from one passage of play through Harry Marsh, but outside that, Subiaco have been kicking deep into pockets, as has been East Fremantle, and they're not prepared to bring the ball back in the corridor and give their forwards an opportunity, to, at least on a one-on-one or a small just drops in front where they can pick up ground ball and kick a goal. But I thought Subiaco overpossessed the ball a bit too. They tended to overhand pass, and then they broke down when they went forward. Both defences really were on top in that quarter, but it wasn't a great spectacle, and certainly wasn't a great spectacle from the umpires, who really need to lift their performance as well. So umpires, Subiaco and East Fremantle, we want a much better performance in the second quarter.
3: Absolutely shocking. I hate doing this for the waffle competition, but when you're playing that brand of football that we just witnessed in that quarter, it's certainly not going to will people to come and watch waffle football. It was, in my opinion, was just absolutely disgraceful, and I think, you know, coaches need to do their homework, in particular, you know, the art of understanding grounds. And we go back to our time, Mitzi, where, you know, you'd play certain sides of the ground, you'd use the breeze to advantage, all of those sorts of things. This is a new oval, and the dynamics of it are way different. You look on this grandstand side of the ground, and it's very, very deep. And if you want to play the boundaries, you got no hope of kicking goals, one, and two, is that you're going to need extra possessions. But no none of that homework's been done. But more importantly, when we watch the brand of football, is that it is so defensive that players are going down. You know, you've got players in your forward. You've got Mayo, you've got Sokol, you've got Borchette, yet we want to kick the ball to boundary lines. If you're going to pick those players as key players that can take a Mark Robinson at the other end, Jansen at the other end, well, back your bloody players in, kick the ball to a contest on occasions and hope they win it for you.
1: Couple of rucks fly at it. Benning getting the best of Rickson, but he gets actually a hand pass from Petrocelli. Kicks deep inside 50. On the stretch is Mayo.
3: Thank you, Maddie. What happened then? We won the middle of the ground. We went straight towards goals. 30 metres out, and the forwards in front takes a mark. Mitzi.
2: Yes.
3: I'm sorry, that's too scientific today.
2: And a very strong contested mark was Mayo. And I do feel that if Subiaco can play that direct footy this quarter, they could have a pretty good lead by half-time.
1: Directly in front is Jack Mayo, last season's best and fairest winner for the Lions. Such a great utility, can play pretty much anywhere on the ground. Lines it up from 40 metres out, directly in front. Goal umpire moves slightly, but he's put it through. And that's Subiaco's first for the afternoon. Only a minute in to the second quarter. It's a 7-point game in favour of the Sharks.
3: I'm having a rest, Mitzi.
5: Well,
6: you've given a good spray there.
2: You're spot on,
6: time.
2: Tony. You're spot on, because when you've got Mayo, Borchette and Sokol up forward, you've got to back them in a one-on-one situation. Then you've got players like Giro and the like at ground level, and they are kicking
3: too
2: with
3: shit frightened today, Mitzi, to kick to a contest.
2: Yeah, I know, because you want to hold the ball.
3: You pick these players because you think they're good and they can win their position. Well, on occasions you have to back them in to do it, don't you?
2: No, I totally
3: instead
2: agree
3: of
2: with
3: playing
2: you.
3: Basketball. you want to go over the road to Gibson Park, Jacob. That's where they play basketball.
0: Thoughts of Tony McHale,
2: who loves this ground but
0: doesn't love the way this game's been played. The more I think about it, Subi played very defensively in that first quarter, knowing they have the win this term and they'll be more direct. It was almost like they were just trying to play safe.
3: Yeah.
0: And Subi threatened to get out of the middle again. Petrocelli's off to the races. Another inside 50 and they go long. John O'Marsh plants himself and launches a fist deep into the back pocket. It's not going to go out. It rolled on its point near the boundary line. Giro hand passes back to Kelman. They're like twins. They're lookalikes. Deep kick to full forward. Spore from Erdley saves the day because Borchette was about to launch for another attempt at a spectacular mark. It's through for a minor score.
2: Well, there's danger signs for East Fremantle if they can't win that centre clearance or at least halve it, because we can see Subiaco, they know what to do this quarter. They are kicking long and direct.
0: So this second term for Kevrick Australia, Australia's leader in hydraulic cranes. It's back to a goal now. East Fremantle 2-3, Subi 1-3.
1: Erdley a little undecided but finds Harry Marsh. Harry Marsh just pushes back against his former teammate, Ben Sokol. Kicks up the wing. Big fist from Rickson over the back. Bouncing ball now crosses the boundary line just in front of the interchange bench. And we'll have a throw-in.
2: We're going to have to defend stoutly this quarter, East Fremantle.
1: So the Lions, hot start here in this quarter. A couple of quick inside 50s. Benning, let it get over the back of him. Bouncing ball picked up by Cleaver, wrapped up in a threesome. And we'll have a ball up. Members side wing. Oh, great clearance. Clark gets a hand pass out. Petrocelli quick on the boot, but intercepting is Marlin at right half back for East Fremantle.
0: Former Demon goes inboard with a dainty kick. It sits in the air. Harry Marsh doesn't mark, but gets a free. Chop of the arm. That got them out of trouble because Subi was sweating on the turnover. John O'Marsh breaks towards half back for his brother. Is that where the ball's going? Yes, it is. On the broadcast swing. Also there was the youngster on debut. Son of a gun, Elijah Stockton, but it's John O'Marsh who pulls his kick to half forward, stretching and marking well. Here's Montauban. He'll wheel under the left for East Fremantle. Kick is deep inside 50 and Smart goes up. He landed awkwardly. He's grabbed the back of his leg. I hope he hasn't done a mischief there. Hopefully that's a contact injury and not a soft tissue. He looks okay now. He's realised I've got the yellow burley in my hands. That generally makes you feel a bit better, Mitzi.
2: Yes, but that was a great mark by Smart. I've really liked what I've seen of him. He hasn't had a lot of the ball, but when he gets near it, he looks very dangerous.
0: Four goals, three last week on debut.
2: Again, we've seen no one really being able to get close from this sort of...
0: This is the vortex, Mitzi. Yes. This side of the ground at that end, at the Marmion Street end, is the toughest spot on the ground to kick a goal. Let's see how Oscar Smart goes. He'll step across the 50. He's 10 metres in from the boundary. His drop punt kick looks good off the boot. The goal umpire hasn't moved.
2: Best kick.
0: Oh, it's a smart kick, Mitzi. It's a goal.
2: Very smart.
0: And there's a bit to go on with afterwards as well. Oscar Smart's shown a bit of a propensity already to like a bit of the rough and tough. But a goal. That's the important bit. Oscar Smart kicks his first goal here at Shark Park, his fifth of the season. And the Sharks restore a two-goal lead after 5 minutes of the second turn.
2: Well, that was well played initially. Harry Marsh to brother Jono. Then they kicked a long ball and a strong mark by Smart. And we thought, gee, this is going to be a tough kick. But he made it look easy, Tony.
0: Split the middle.
3: Well, the one thing that he does look, he looks strong.
2: He looks
3: even
2: strong,
3: although he might be small or short in stature. He's very stocky and he looks powerful and looks strong. And there's no doubt he backed the power up with that kick. That was an outstanding kick from, as Jacob called it, from that side of the ground. It's very, very difficult to kick from there, particularly when you've got the Fremantle doctor. But it's not all, doesn't appear to be all that strong at the moment.
2: Got a couple of good recruits in Robinson and Smart, East Fremantle, both goal kickers.
1: Sharks 12-point leaders, ball back into the middle. Stranatica using his weight, throwing it around once again. Cleaver, ground level, picked it up, got a hand pass to Joyce, goes back inside now, wobbly ball, bounces up, does it sit up for Corello? Finally does. He loses his footing, backtracks, finds Cleaver, who tries to split a pack and does get away, fends off once but not twice, wrapped up holding the ball. Giro with the free kick.
0: He should have been penalised the first time.
2: Yeah.
0: Then he did hand pass it, the umpire pinged him.
1: And he gave the don't argue twice, and the second time to no avail.
3: Looks like we've got a very young group of umpires, Jacob. I'm not sure whether you're aware of who they are.
0: One's very experienced out there. I know that.
1: As Girolami looks just to half forward. Mayo, full stretch. Fist came from behind by McManus. And now, at ground level, Clark, Joyce going at it. And we'll have a ball up.
2: One thing the Fremantle defence, Maddie, they've been very disciplined with their punching in contests.
0: Game's gone up a notch in this term. Goal each. Margin still 12 points to East Fremantle. Subi at half forward here. Mott over it. Bailey in over him. And the umpire's going to have to separate them. Remember a year ago, gents, when the shark wasn't allowed to go up here, the actual logo, because it might scare the kids? Now there's a massive printed shark on that half-forward flank. Things change. Shenotica wins the ball down. Spits back to ground. Rickson tried to get it out on hands and knees. It's hacked inside 50 by Corbett. It bounces out to the boundary. Umpire says spin it in. Hard to say that can be deliberate when you've kicked it forward and it's gone out of bounds in your forward 50. But that's what the Sharks wanted.
3: It was a sensible decision.
0: Needed one. In a few perplexing decisions in this first quarter and a bit. 12-point lead to the Sharks. Subi attacking the Canning Highway end. Stranatica has a massive size advantage, but Rickson actually won it down for the Lions. Spills down the ground. Alka ripped off his possession. Clark couldn't get a hand pass away. Corbett threw over his head to Cleaver. He gets the arms free. Young Phillips is mobbed as soon as he got it. And it's another stoppage at centre half forward for the Lions. 12-point lead to the Sharks. 8-minute mark of this quarter for Kevrick Australia. Second turn.
1: Dangerous spot for Subiaco here. Rickson trying to come off of Stranatica. Did pretty well. Douglas at ground level was wrapped up by Rankin. Quick boot forward by Murison to Mayo. Off one step. That is a great goal. Nicely done. And they get around him.
2: Good
1: Subiaco.
2: Hand.
1: So it's a Mott there who's kicked it. Well done to the Lions. They draw it back to within one goal, but Mott, that's his first goal in league footy in just his fifth game.
2: Good hands by Mayo then, Tony. Very quick to get it out to Mott. So that was a good score involvement by him, and Subiaco inch back to within a goal.
3: Well, as much as I've been critical, it was a very, very good goal. But the ball was central, it was in the corridor. The reason why it was a good goal is that there's a lot of traffic. There's 30-odd players in the forward 50 at the moment, so you don't have a lot of time, a lot of space. So that was a clever goal, but handball's the antidote. You've got to get the ball. Once you've won possession of the ball, use the hands to get it out in the open, and you can be far more efficient when that occurs.
0: Well, it feels like the Sharks have been the better team, but it's just starting to flip in favour of the visitors. Baskerville trying to do something about it. Gets a a kick out of the clearance. Bounces to half forward. Benning resting forward. Beaten to it by Blight of Subi, but his hand pass coughed up. Fed back defensively by Montorben. Kicked by the debutant inside 50. Off hands, a chance for Benning. Releases the ball. Robinson keeps it alive. Can he find his left foot? No, but he can hand pass to Montorben. He'll find his left foot. The good kick smothered. Was it off the shin, though? They wanted it out of bounds on the full. It was blocked by the Subi defender. The umpires chat and say we'll spin it in. A few players picking themselves up down there as well.
1: Yeah, Blight in a bit of pain.
0: He's back up to his feet, though. That's the good news. Elijah Stockton involved in that passage, Tony. He would have coached his father.
3: Sensational player, great club man.
0: That's Marshall, 1998 Premiership player. Deep forward for the Sharks. Benning tries to hook it down. Does to Montorben. Just able to release the hand pass. Baskerville sweeps a hand pass to Eardley all the way down the ground at centre half forward. Can't break the Ciano tackle. Brilliantly done. There's a Greyhounds WA chase of the day. Subi have lifted their game, and it's young Ciano who comes up with a free kick at centre half back.
3: Their pressure's better, isn't it? They're tackling well now.
1: So Ciano goes laterally. And the mark taken by Will Hickmott. Pops it over the top, finds Mullane, running back with the flight on the outer wing. Plays on, kicks to half forward. Mayo, full stretch, couldn't take the mark. Ball spills to the back. McManus there, first to pick it up, did well. Hand pass over the top, Stranatica. No. Now back in, put his teammate under some pressure in Marlon. Jono Marsh under pressure, kicking towards the boundary line. Carello just kept it in, or now tapped it out. It'll be a throw-in inside 50 for the Lions.
3: Bit untidy by Jono then. Should have done better.
0: I forgot which way they were kicking too, Tony. They were going the wrong way.
3: That breeze seems to have kicked up again now, Jacob.
1: I think it was the Stranatica hand pass back into pressure that probably started ruining things for the Sharks as balls tapped towards the boundary line. Eardley picked it up, but Subiaco with the numbers. Jono Marsh out the back, though, for East Fremantle. Intercepting under pressure here. Rankin kick smothered. Ooh, over the football now. Ciano was taken high.
3: Yeah.
1: He dove in.
0: It's a Sharks kick. No, he pointed the wrong way. It is a Subi kick.
1: So Sonny Ciano.
3: What are you wanting, legs?
0: I thought that was a classic contact below the
2: knees. Absolutely. I thought he was giving the kick that way, but he changed his mind.
3: But he did hit him in the head. So what do you do there?
1: Play on.
2: What can you do? It's not his fault that he dived into his knees.
3: But you want your player to do that, don't you?
2: Yes.
1: So young Sonny Ciano out of North Beach playing in his ninth game. Averages nearly a goal a game.
3: He's got the Bryson DeChambeau.
1: Sounds like he should be in a Godfather movie. Kicks it towards goal. It sprays across the face for a minor score. So it's a five-point game now. Sharks still with the advantage, 12 and a half minutes into the second quarter.
0: Dare I say it, didn't finish sunny side up on that occasion. Ball at full back with Jono Marsh. Trots out of the goal square and goes for the broadcast swing with a soaring drop punt. Fisted on by Robinson. Never tried to mark it for East Fremantle, but Corbett retrieves. Brings it inboard to Higgins Hargrave. Subi, low-level kick. Well done. Took something off it. Clark Marks delivers inside 50. Eardley gets back in front of Borshett. Fisted away. Typical courage from Eardley. Disputed ball out at half forward. McManus there for East Fremantle. Jono Marsh comes in to throw his weight around and make sure the ball is locked up with Robbins tossing it to the umpire.
2: That was outstanding courage by Eardley then.
3: Just a little tactical strategy, Mitzi. East Fremantle have spoiled really well. Yep. No front and square, Subi.
2: Yep.
0: Ball comes down to Cleaver, who can't emerge. Another stoppage.
3: Austin's been terrific with his... Yeah. They've been terrific all round with their spoiling, but no Smalls getting in and under the footy.
0: Hook forward by Stranatica, gains 10 metres, bounces out of bounds. Umpire will say you can do that in a ruck contest, and that means it's another boundary throw-in. He gains 10 metres with the fist.
2: I thought Greg Clark should have had a shot. He went wide. He was only 45 metres out with a breeze behind him.
0: So ball now 65 metres away from Subi's goal. They've trimmed the lead to 5 points. At quarter time it was 13 to the Sharks. Stranatica holds his ground, directs it down. Stalking at here, Subiaco. It comes out to Carello. Uses the left, kicks it up the wing. Spoil made. Coming through Liam Hickmott. Gathers the loose ball. Flings it forward. Bit of overlap if Subi can get it out, but Stranatica sticks the tackle on Rickson. And on the attacking point of the square at right half forward, Subiaco attacking, but trailing on the scoreboard. 5-point differential. 14 minutes into the second term. East Fremantle lead. Sport FM game of the day here at the Good Grocer.
1: It's stagnant. Umpire falls over again. And players nearly trounced on him, or trampled him rather, and Corello picks it up, did well at ground level, got it to Montauban out wide, didn't find the intended target of Smart. Burke instead for Subiaco now. Hibbins Hargraves into the middle, got it to Robbins, he explodes forward now, runs on, takes a bounce, has a look ahead, not too sure where he's going, finally kicks inside 50, Mayo on the lead, takes it on his chest. Well, he was behind an East Fremantle defender and found his way to the front, took the mark, and he's only about 20 metres out on a slight angle.
3: Well, it takes the types of a Robbins, and that's what we spoke about in the game preview, Mitzi.
2: Yeah.
3: He's that type of player that can break a game open. Wasn't it great, just refreshing to see him take the game on, run, bounce. I'm not sure whether it was intended because Mayo was behind his defender initially, but he had the werewolf to get in front of his defender, took a nice chest mark and really should finish this off.
1: Well, he didn't really have a plan, Robbins, but it works out as Mayo kicked the first in the quarter and kicks the most recent. Subiaco hit the lead. They are 1 point ahead, 3-4-22 to 3-3-21, halfway through this second term.
2: Well, that was the result of a poor turnover by East Fremantle around the middle of the ground or just forward of their centre line. And Subiaco won the ball. And Robbins, as you said, showed some great speed and then just kicked to that hot spot. And Mayo, I don't think he really expected to take that mark, but it just sort of fell into his arms and he took it strongly. So he's been looked very dangerous up forward.
3: It would be nice to have that on replay to ask, because the defender was clearly in front.
2: Yeah.
0: And Eardley didn't come across, Tony. He could have cut across as the interceptor, but decided to trust his defender, and it cost him.
3: You'd love to have the vision of that, because they were flat-footed and Mayo just ran around them and took a chest mark.
0: Well, he's the difference at the moment for Subi. He's kicked two of their three, and he set up the other one with a deft hand pass. So Jack Mayo's the man.
3: And again, that direct play, Jacob.
0: Subiaco, Rickson got his hands to it, but it's Stranitica who launches a sidewinder out to the wing. Tony McCall's not happy. Awkward bounce, misses ball, and it's cleaned up by Subi. You've got a bit of run now. Burke receives and dashes inboard. Lobs the hand pass, now it's blocked down. Sharks sweating on a turnover, diving in Burke to clean up his own work. Comes out to Stockton, who did brilliantly. Good hands in the traffic. Harry Marsh away to Joyce, kicks deep inside 50. Fist comes in defence, but it's cleaned up well by Benning. Good recovery. Loops a hand pass, misses ball. Coming through again was Blight. They crash in at half forward.
2: Jesus
0: ball underneath.
2: Christ.
0: It comes out. Chance now as a shot at goal from Smart. That was our protection here over our shoulder. The wind has got hold of it. Thankfully, it fell backwards and not forwards. It would have taken out the entire commentary team in one setting. It's out of bounds in the opposite pocket.
2: It's dangerous.
0: Yep, they put up a little barricade around us today to protect us from the locals, and it just went tumbling backwards, thankfully, Matty. Throw in for the Sharks deep. Full. That was a tougher passage to describe than you'd ever imagine at home with that going on behind us. 1 point lead to Subi.
1: Nearly knocked over a couple of patrons here at Shark Park 2, so we hope everyone's all right. There's a whistle, is there? No play on at ground level. Congested stoppage. Hibbins Hargraves looks to clear, but only as far as Pickett, who came over the back of Douglas at right half forward, 50 metres out from goal. This will take Pickett's best.
0: Name the fence after him today, gents. Pickett fence.
1: He plays on a Jono Marsh on the run. Got tackled as he kicked towards the pocket and in front. Good intercepting mark for Subiaco. Strong hands in front. And, now it's Liam Hickmott who takes it.
3: I'm sorry, boys, but, East Fremantle now, if anyone should know the ground, they're persisting in going out wide on this right-hand flank.
1: It's a good intercept by Mullane as Subiaco looked to get it to the outside wing.
0: Rankin's had a good game, directs it down the ground. Sharks win it back. Ball on the outer wing with Harry Marsh, who sweeps it back to Rankin, who fumbles. Had a chance to race forward, able to recover, Zach Rankin. Gets a kick to half forward, but it's aimless. Dropping the mark was Blight. Opens the door again for East Fremantle. Ball knocked out. They have the numbers here, East Fremantle, skirting half forward. Rankin fires it back into the middle and spots his skipper. Baskerville still a kick and a half out from goal. 1 point in it, 19-minute mark of the second term. Subi lead. Baskerville spots the leader and hits the player leading up at the ball. It's Jansen.
3: No.
0: Haven't seen much of him. Goes deep into the pocket for Robinson, who juggles and won't be paid the mark. It was touched on the way through. He kicks deep inside 50, and that's a good pass. Montauban with strong hands. Playing in front, Robinson was an awkward ball drop, but he managed to get it to his boot, and Montauban managed to clasp it above his head. He'll kick from the right side for a left footer here.
2: This is getting dangerous.
0: Yeah, it's time to get rid of it, I reckon. Sorry to the locals, but this is going to have to go at half-time. Meanwhile, Montauban has a shot, 35 out on a slight angle, but the right side for a left footer. He's kicking from right full forward. missed most of last year with hamstring and ankle injuries. Premiership player back in 23. Not a recognised goal kicker as such. He's more of the pressure forward type.
2: Well, let's see if he can replicate what Oscar Smart was able to do from a similar position.
0: Slightly closer to goal, Alex Montauban makes his approach, plants the right foot, kicks with the left, it hovers in the air. Is it coming back? No, it's not. Crowd's excited, but it was near side. And even the scoreboard's given it a goal. It's a behind. Near side all the way. 3-4-22 apiece at the 20-minute mark of this second term. Good game unfolding. It's tight here on Sport FM.
1: Liam Hickmott looks to go through the corridor, or does he? Goes wider instead. It's got a couple of Subi players. Ball actually hits the deck before anyone gets to it. Snadden. Well, at ground level, it was Savini that was taken high by Phillips, so the ball will come back. On the outside there, centre wing now. Subiaco looking to build through Snadden. Chipping ball over the top, turned it over. Phillips took an uncontested mark.
3: Robbins was standing in the dog park on his own.
1: Sharks go forward now to Baskerville.
0: Without a dog.
1: Robbins stands the mark. So at a standstill once again here, and they'll look to switch the play through Eardley. Eardley chipping ball, bouncing now. Yeah. Didn't reach his intended target of Joyce. Put him under immense pressure. Mullane comes through for Subiaco. Kicks forward. Sokol. Subi with a two-on-one. They've got Petrocelli in the goal square if they can get it to him, but they can't. Well done, East Fremantle, holding it up at ground level. Giro gets it out to Robbins at right half forward. Kicks to the top of the goal square. Borchette flies. Oh, it went over his head. He'd mistimed it completely and rolls through for a behind.
2: That was a poor kick by Eardley. Costly. Almost a very costly turnover.
0: He has one of those a game, doesn't he, Tony?
2: He does at least one.
3: And it was a poor attempt by Borchette. He was in the box seat.
0: Well, it's a bit of Russian roulette played in that entire passage, as Matty described, because Petrocelli was in the goal square for an eternity. Pickett ran off his man, knowing if it got out the back, it was going to be a goal. And now everyone gets a chance to take a deep breath. Rankin at fullback, eyeing the outer side of the ground with a long, penetrating ball that hits Marlin. That's a good clearing kick for the Sharks. Subi by a point. 22 minutes played in this quarter. Marlin called to play on. Robbins runs at him, but he's able to get a kick up to the wing position. Ball not the man to fly there. Diminutive slips down the ground, and we're going to have a stoppage on the outer side. So game really in the balance. Subi have been better this term. They were goalless through the first quarter of play. Two goals to Mayo and a goal also scored in this term by Mott. They lead by a point. Mayo's in the ruck. A clean tap down to Clark. He lost it, though. Spills out. Brilliant hand pass in the clinches from Liam Hickmott. Comes to Clark. He bounces a hand pass to Mott. He got it out because he knew he had a man at half forward. It's Robbins. Deep kick to full forward. And this time, Borchette brings it down. No, he doesn't. But Sokol recovers. Fires a shot on goal and misses.
2: Gee, Borchette.
0: From the top of the goal square. How did he miss that?
2: Bit unlucky then, I thought, Borchette.
0: He had a good piece of it.
2: Yep.
0: At least that's one thing the umpires have been consistent with today. Not paying some of those marks. 3-6-24, Subiaco. East Fremantle 3-4-22. 23-minute mark, second term.
1: Yeah, you'd think this would be a relatively short quarter once again with only four goals kicked in the term. Eardley just clears defensive 50. There's a free kick for a push. Jansen will take it for East Fremantle at right half back. Crowd cheers, perhaps a bit of a Bronx cheer towards the umpires. Jansen now looking through the corridor, but elects to go long down the line. And, well, an eternity for East Fremantle, and they'll actually receive a free kick here for a late shove.
2: Right decision.
1: But Stockton actually should have taken the mark. Maybe lost it in the air. So Stockton at centre wing. Kicks down the line. Subiaco with the numbers. Big fist from Mullane. High ball. Bouncing off hands. Mayo spun in a tackle. Dispossessed. At ground level is Corbett. Joyce riding him to the ground, and we'll have a ball up at right half forward for East Fremantle.
0: Got an answer for you on those numbers, Matty, when we get a chance.
1: Ball thrown back up. Interested to hear what those years mean as... Just a little soccer forward by Mayo. McManus did well, picked it up, got it to Joyce. Kicks forward, bouncing ball. It's an ugly one. Coming through from the side was Jansen, but Subiaco able to clear through Clark at half back, and now Will Hickmott with a run.
0: Yeah, and it's Rickson, the big man. Oh, he falls over, lost his footing at the wrong time, and he's going to be penalised holding the ball. Well, he had too much time to think about it. He was out in the open on the centre wing position, and Eardley was pouncing. He went to ground and nailed him holding the ball.
2: Well, they were off and running then, Subi.
0: Game right on a knife edge approaching half-time. Jono Marsh has played a good game deep in defence. He's got it here on centre wing. Hugs the boundary line. Strenitic at the target. Goes up and marks uncontested. Forward of the centre wing area. He's still two kicks out from goal. Luke Strenitic. Subi by 2 points at the 25-minute mark of this second term. Strenitica continues to hug the boundary line. Deep kick inside 50. Up goes Jansen, about fifth in line. Slips down to the ground level. Ball comes out towards the youngster in Stockton. Couldn't release it under some pressure. Eventually, Cleaver. Can he find his left foot? No, but he can hand pass deep into the pocket and kept alive by Smart. Running shot to goal. Just misses.
2: I think
0: with
2: it was
0: the outside
2: out
0: of the right boot, it is going to be out of play.
2: It was out of bounds. The umpire blowing the whistle.
0: Scratch at last 15 seconds. Because that did not count for one iota. Those numbers are women's premierships for the East Mount Football Club. So they're the numbers. Next home game, it'll be the men. So they're the numbers here on the broadcast side of the ground. For those wondering, you might be listening to the coverage whilst watching the stream, listening to our outstanding award-winning coverage. Ball comes back into play. Greg Clark able to extract a hand pass for Subi. Ball in a real neutral position. Kelman feeds it forward. Mott good hands in traffic. Oh, a fumble. A fumble from Snadden, who's had a tough afternoon so far. Phillips charges into the tackle, is happy to lock it up in midfield. But Subi get it out of immediate danger. 2-point lead, 26 minutes into this quarter. Subi 3-6, East Mantle 3-4.
1: Oh, ball thrown back up. Joyce, quick kick off one step. Benning takes it on his chest, and it's going to be paid. I don't know if it went 15 metres.
2: It was about seven.
1: And the umpire is going to suck it in. Phillips, well, that one went the same distance, didn't get paid. Play on, kicks forward. Couldn't take the mark, Bailey. And now Subiaco at ground level. Murison, in trouble here. The Lions, though, under some pressure.
0: Free kick.
1: Ball. And there's going to be a free kick to Murison. Kicks it out wide. Finds Mullane. Hand pass to the runner, Will Hickmott, who just has plenty of space on the outer side. Finds Giro. Gets it back, Will Hickmott again. Kept running. Did well. Now the hand pass. A little undecided. Giro, under some pressure, kicks towards the corridor. Finds Corbett, who'll just push back off the mark. Corbett takes some time now. Has Douglas on the lead. Alexa go deeper inside 50 towards the pocket. Mayo, big double fister by Eardley. Went off the step of Pickett. So picking it up now is Douglas towards goal. The snap just off to the right for a minor score. 3-point lead to Subi.
0: These players need the siren, Matty. There's a lot of hands on knees. Players, it's been an up-and-back game, hasn't it, Tony? But scoring has been very difficult on a day where scoring should be very much prevalent.
3: Yes, it certainly has. And, you know, I feel as though Subi have used this end of the ground a little better than what East Fremantle have.
0: 3-1 in the term in favour of the Lions. First term was 2-0 in favour of the Sharks. Kicking to the scoring end. Conno Marsh hugs the ball to his chest. Left half-back. Looks towards the outer side. Hazelight kick. Alka dropped the mark. He's under pressure now. Kelman brings him down. Should have been holding the ball. The umpire says no.
2: I think you're right, Jacob. The siren needs to go.
3: It's frustrating with the umpiring because it's inconsistent.
0: Yeah, that's my issue. I don't particularly take any notice of who's won more free kicks than the other. It's the inconsistency in decisions that's been perplexing. Ball's gone out of bounds from that ball up on that Shark logo that's been given the green light by the council. Fence is up. Still don't have to pay to get in. Schneidecker in the ruck. Big leap and one down by Rickson. That was superb vertical leap. Ball spits out though the Sharks' way. Hand pass comes forward to Cleaver. Races towards centre wing. Launches it high to half forward. Smart's out the back. Brings it to ground. Corbett's after the loose ball. Tapped out by Smart to Robinson. Contact below the knees. Free kick. And Robinson did well not to take the advantage. Ooh. It's a Sharks kick. 35 metres out on a slide angle. The siren has sounded. And Oscar Smart has a chance to return the lead to the home team after the halftime siren. Free kick was there. It was contact below the knees. Subi player dived in. And Smart comes up with the free. Very minimal angle. 40-metre kick at best. 35, 40-metre kick. Has his team's only goal of the term. Oscar Smart. Mid-season pickup last year for Essendon in their injury crisis. Played four games in the red and the black. Steps to the plate. Oscar Smart to give the home side the lead on halftime. He snuck it in. And for all of Subi's good work in that quarter, it's still the home team who leads. That's a momentum builder. Parisa Mantle. Oscar Smart has his second goal, both in that term and from opposite sides of what is the Marmion Street end of the ground. So half-time here, it's low scoring, it's error-riddled, the umpiring's been questionable, but what we do have on Sport FM is a close game. Eastern Mantle 4-4-28, Subiaco a 3-7-25. Both teams have a multiple goal kicker. Oscar Smart has two for the home team. Goals each for Marsh and Robinson. Meanwhile, for Subiaco, Jack Mayo had a superb quarter, kicked two goals, set up the other for Regan Mott. And that means at half-time, Subi trail by 3 points. 4-4-28 to 3-7-25. Now, before we get to our experts, let's get to our experts because Noah Kendall back in the studio will give the halftime scores in the waffle. So we'll save those for you. Make sure you continue to listen after the break because Noah will take us through the around the ground scores for station sponsor Freight Mart. Tony McHale, were you happier with that quarter? Was there more direction from Subiaco's ball movement?
3: Yes, there was, Jacob. And that's obvious. They didn't score in the first quarter. Or score a goal anyway. They managed to kick 3-5 for the quarter, and they certainly looked a lot better when, you know, they won the ball from the middle of the ground and they went direct. I'm not going to go back on what I said at the end of quarter time, but there is a lot. The game is congested. The style of play that both sides are employing is that they're squeezing up the ground. They're pushing all the players to the off.

0: very, very effective, and we saw him kick a goal after the siren. He's kicked four goals last week, so he's a guaranteed goal kicker. And I just think I can't help but be critical that when I look at East Fremantle and they live here, and the way you need to come down, the people that we're talking to on radio need to have a look at this ground. And if you have a look at the ground from the bowling club end looking towards Marmion Street, a major part of the ground angles itself and spreads itself towards the stand, and consequently if you want to play boundary or continue to go into that dead pocket, it is dead, very, very much dead, and it's very, very difficult to score from there. So you'd just love to see teams and going up to that end of the ground, and ironically that's the side, the end of the ground that you're kicking into the breeze, so it's more difficult, but you just love to see sides go a little bit more direct, and you're virtually having to use another possession, even if you do win possession, taking that passage because of the width and the depth of that pocket. So hopefully coaches address that in the next quarter. The game shows signs of opening up, Mitzi, so hopefully we see a little bit more of a flowing game in the next half.
1: Look, when Mayo kicked that first goal within probably a minute of the start of the second quarter, from a good clearance and a good kick into the corridor long, I thought that Subiaco really were going to have a big quarter. But full marks to East Fremantle. I thought their defenders have worked tirelessly. They've been prepared to punch hard. They've been strong in the contest. And as you mentioned, Tony, Smart really looks a very smart player, doesn't he? He knows where the goals are. I just thought that Subiaco, they look dangerous when they get the ball in the open. And it seems to be a quick run and overlap. They run in waves. But what they've done is their last possession has not been effective, whether it's an extra hand pass where it puts a player under pressure or the kick is gone wide. But they do look dangerous when they get the ball in the open spaces. A pretty even game. I thought it certainly improved in that quarter, Jacob. So now, really, for me, it's a big quarter for East Fremantle of both sides, because they, in my opinion, would need to lead by four or five goals in this third quarter if they really want to win this game of footy, because it is certainly favouring the Canning Highway end of the ground, even though they were able to kick two goals into it that quarter, East Fremantle. But well, I think we're in for a good second half of footy.
2: I think so, yeah. Subiaco were so impressive round one, but they've been cut down the size a little bit by East Fremantle, who are playing the better football for the moment. They have a lead to show for it. A narrow lead, 4-4-28, place 3-7-25. That second quarter was for Kevrick Australia, Australia's leader in hydraulic cranes. Thanks also to all of our station sponsors, particularly Retrovision, Cowden, the insurance brokers, SKG Radiology. There's no real injury concerns to worry about at this stage. Greyhounds, WA Chase of the Day, there's been a couple of those. And of course, Freightmark bringing us around the grounds. And today's best player afield, as judged by our experts, will be awarded the Siena's Player of the Day. Station sponsor, Siena's. There in Leaderville. If a Subi player wins it, it'll be very ideal. They can pop in just after training or after a game day. Half time here, game of the day, round two. Beautiful sunny conditions at the Goodgrosser Park. It's the home team by 3 points at half time. We'll be back with the second half right after this.
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2: Players back on the ground and going through some final warm-ups before we start this all-important third term. We often refer to the third quarter in Australian rules football as the premiership quarter. We're certainly a long way from September and grand final glory. But for these two teams, Subi looking to back up their round one win, and East Fremantle looking for their first premiership points of the season. This is a vital next half hour. At halftime in our game of the day, round two, here on Sport FM, we're at the Goodgrosser Park in beautiful sunny conditions. Hasn't been a high-scoring game. 4-4-28 East Fremantle, Subi Akoa 3-7-25. Just to repeat, there are no injury concerns for either side. There's 23 players on either side of the broadcast wing here going through their warm-up. So five will come back to the bench and play a full part in this second half. Jacob Lansbury and Matt Grubelich describing the action, joined as part of the coverage by our experts, Tony McCall and Chris Mitsopoulos. Tony, how do we see the game? You said you feel like it'll break open in the second half. How does it play out in this turn?
0: Yeah, I'm hoping so, Jacob. But there were just signs of it then. And, you know, as I've mentioned many times, is that it's a very, very defensive game, and it's looked ugly because of the fact that sides have pressed up and there's been a lot of numbers in the defensive halves.

0: even as far as going as deep inside their defensive 50. So when players have won the ball, there hasn't been a lot of time for them to deliver the ball efficiently. But it needs to start in the middle of the ground. And, you know, Luke Stranatica has done some good things, Benning as well, as has the Subiaco ruckman in Rickson. But you'd like to see, you know, a couple of those mids. Clark is one. We're talking about picking best players. It's been extremely difficult, Mitzi. It's been a very, very even game without a standout player. So, really, the game's in the hands of one of those players out on that football ground at the moment to stand up and take hold of the game and lead his team into a victory.
1: In low scoring game, Tony, Mayo's kicked two and Smart's kicked two, so at this point in time those two blokes could be leading.
0: Yeah,
1: because
0: exactly.
1: They're the ones that are impacting the scoreboard.
0: It's been difficult to find highlights to talk about in this game at the moment.
2: Second half, does the game break open? We'll wait and see. As East Fremantle go forward, they're kicking to the left of your dial, and a strong mark at centre-half forward Phillips. He might be a little too far out to score. On the lead is Bailey, outstretched.
1: Oh, that's a freak.
2: In the back,
1: kick.
2: Was it?
1: Yeah.
2: Yes, it is going to be in the back. It was Jansen, rather. And, Girolami gives away the free kick.
1: Had to be a free kick.
0: Mitzi, it's amazing, like I've noticed today, how long the umpire deliberates before he blows the whistle.
1: And that was
0: that's
1: obvious.
0: Probably showing a sign of lack of confidence.
1: Yeah, that was an obvious free kick from the moment the contest was made.
2: So, Jared Jansen looking to kick an early goal here in this third term. And just to the left, minor score. Four-point lead to the Sharks.
1: Need those, particularly early in a quarter.
0: I know it's a 40-metre kick, but he's directly in front with the wind at his back.
3: Yeah, they need to strike early as Corbett runs out of the goal square for Subiaco. Kicks to the wing, but Eardley well-positioned. Oh, handed it from Ciano. Deflects it away from Eardley. Eardley can't wriggle out of the tackle. Well done, Sonny Ciano. It goes across the line. Eardley looks set to take an uncontested mark and send East Fremantle back inside 50. Now it's a boundary throw-in. It's had an impact, Sonny Ciano, one of the great names in the waffle. I like Matt's call a bit earlier. It does sound like he should be in a Godfather film with a name like that. Just forward of the broadcast wing, in the shadows of the grandstand. Benning wins it down, had a jumper been held. Spills to Corbett. He can't charge through a three-man tackle. No prior opportunity, though. That Marlin was caught red-handed. Ball up here on the wing. Again, it's young Rickson, who's fought on Gamely in the ruck. Deflects it down. Disputed ball. Rickson follows up. Hand pass went into the ground. Picked up by Baskerville of East Fremantle. Kicks it hurriedly to half forward. Big spall in defence. Spills down to Giro of Subiaco. Can't break out of the tackle. Hand passes to Will Hickmott. He's brought down by Montauban in midfield. And East Fremantle lock it in their forward half. Just at 70 metres from goal. Opening passages of this quarter. Four-point lead to the Sharks.
2: Yeah, as Jacob mentioned, just forward of centre for the Sharks. Liam Hickmott wrapped up. Another ball up.
0: It's been the story of the day, hasn't it? As soon as a player wins possession, they're wrapped up.
2: So trying to break away one of these teams here and open up the game. Clark gives a hand pass to Liam Hickmott. Quick kick forward. Gets it to Borchette out the back. Took it strongly. Now wheels around and goes. Kicks inside 50. Sokol out the back. Mayo. Oh, it nearly landed in Sokol's lap. Ball at ground level. Robbins did well. Got it up to Mayo. Hand pass over the top to the runner. Giro. Kicked three last week. Kicks his first today and puts the Lions back in front by 2 points. 3 minutes into the third quarter.
0: He is the one that looks the class act out on the field that you'd be relying on to just sort of lift his game, and he's the one that appears to me that could will Subiaco over the line with his class.
1: Are we talking Giro or Mayo?
0: Giro.
3: Well, Mayo involved again.
1: Mayo, it was Mayo's score involvement.
0: And look, you quite easily throw Mayo in. He's been very, very good, and you know I've always rated him very highly, and he's been a good contributor today.
3: There's a two-goal swing.
1: That's right. I was about to say that, Jacob. The miss from Jansen from 40 metres out, and then Subiaco kick one at the other end, and they're precious, those goals at the Mummy and Street end.
3: And Borchett got involved. He only had one kick in the first half, so that mark was strong. He read it better in flight. Now the umpire's giving it. It's time to get rid of the 6-6-6 warning. If you're not in position ready to go, it should be a free against. Ball thrown up. Rickson wins the ball for Subiaco, but it's gathered by Baskerville. Baskerville, who kicks it on the diagonal, out to the outer wing. It's all at the mercy of the bounce. Montorben has speed. Offloads by hand to Ball, gets it back. Back facing half forward. Handball's inboard, back to a teammate who kicks it low down the half forward. Jansen bowled over as he attacked the football. Subi affect the turnover. They've started the better in this term. Murison's kick not 15 metres to Burke. Correction, Hibbins Hargraves, and he kicks it out on the full. Almost kicked it up to one of the Labrador's golden retrievers up in the dog park.
0: Petrucelli's one, Mitchy, that you'd be wanting a bit more from.
1: Absolutely.
3: Very little of him as Easterman will go back to half forward. Lines with all the numbers, and Savini an uncontested mark. Lines to mount another attacking foray at centre half back, leading by 2 points.
0: Always reliable, Savini, isn't he?
2: Savini, long down the line, up the outer wing. Hack flies Sokol, strong hands, good contested mark. Brought it to ground. Sokol now kicks just into space. Can sit up for Petrucelli. Oh. It doesn't. He overruns the footy. Picked up there at ground level. East Fremantle now just in defence. Bailey over the top to Baskerville. Now under pressure is Ball. Wrapped up in a tackle. Brought to ground. Play on, says the umpire. Savini around the footy, but East Fremantle went out through Corello. Now to Baskerville. Up the corridor. Fist from behind by Blight. At ground level, Kelman out to Will Hickmott. Now Hibbins Hargraves finds a target. Play on, says the umpire, not 15. Subiaco still on the charge. Robbins did well to pick it up. Now looks inside 50. Oh. John O'Marsh flies three
1: free
2: attempts.
1: Kick. Free kick.
2: And he receives a free kick for front on contact. Advantage taken by the Sharks.
3: Eardley just picked the ball up and went for a stroll and then kicks a barrel. Oh. Launches it to the wing. Terrible. Straight onto the chest of Jeremali.
0: You called it earlier, Jacob. His decision making for an experienced player is questionable.
3: There was no advantage to be taken. He should have just allowed the ball to go back. Jeremali kicks it back inside 50. John O'Marsh spoils this time. Spills down the ground. Crucial intersection at half forward for the Lions. Rankin, who's had a good game, has to lock it up.
1: Bit of a concern for East Fremantle in this early stages of the third quarter.
0: Any goals up that end of goal, Mitchie? Yep.
3: Giro's already kicked one for the Lions. One by Cleaver from the stoppage. Hacks it back to the wing. Bounces and clean bowls. Jansen. Has it been touched? It stays alive. Blight gathers. Sold a dummy away from Austin. Did that well. And goes very short. Finds Kelman. Blight continues on. Receives the ball. The dashing defender, Jacob Blight. Deep kick for the Lions into the forward pocket. Getting there, John O'Marsh. Fists it away from Sokol. A couple of sturdy veterans see it out of bounds in front of the scoreboard.
0: Continue to kick the ball into pockets. Yeah. Mitzi. I'm bewildered by it.
1: Both sides, well, certainly East Fremantle seem to have lost their forward structure a little bit. They're just blazing away and they're not, there's no forward leading to the ball at the moment.
0: Every player forward of the centre.
2: 2-point lead to the Lions. 6.5 minutes into this third term. Ball to be thrown back in. And tapped down by Benning. Joyce got it out. Kelman, though, for Subiaco, comes through. Hand passes to his opposition. In Cleaver, quick snapping ball forward, but out of bounds on the full, and it's going to come back. Subiaco's way through Blight, goes inboard, finds Corbett at centre wing. Corbett looks back. They might look to go to the fat side here and switch the play.
0: Another player who looks good, but you'd like a bit more from him.
2: On the 45, rewards the lead of Robbins. Plays on to the runner. Corbett got it back. Now Clark, little ball up, and a good mark by Giro.
0: Right on the 15, wouldn't you say, Matty?
2: Very close. Probably a 12-metre kick, to be honest with you.
1: There's a Subiaco player down.
3: He kicked it from just beyond the 50, and Giro marked it 40 from goal. So, yeah, get the tape measure out.
0: Smart was lucky then, Jacob. Could have given him way 50 metres, I reckon, on that late tackle.
2: Well, he's lining up from outside of 50 here, Giro, on a slight angle, kicking to the Marmion Street end.
0: Get the journey, you reckon?
2: It'll take his best. A little bit of wind factor here at the Goodgrocer Park today. But we've seen some goals from this distance, down this end of the ground. Lines it up, sets sail for home, and it gets there. Stefan Giro has just kicked his second in a row to start this third quarter, and it's an 8-point advantage now to the Lions, 8 minutes in to this third term.
0: Where's he playing, Mitchie?
1: He's playing more forward, Tony. Yes, yes, he is. He might go on ball from time to time, but he's playing more as a high half forward. And he's certainly, as you pointed out earlier, looking a lot more dangerous Very skillful player. Injury prone last year, but looks like he's back to his best. Well, three goals last week and two goals in this quarter.
0: I reckon he's working through the middle, Mitzi, this quarter, and I reckon he's been able to get away, and I think that's tested East Fremantle's defensive mids.
3: He's in the middle now.
0: Yep.
3: Steph Giro.
1: Danger signs for East Fremantle.
0: Two big goals.
3: The wave, Subiaco. And Jansen's miss at the start of the term, looming large in a low-scoring game. Thrown up in the middle, Stranitica in there for East Fremantle. Probably just got a hand to it. He fights on Stranitica, gets it out somehow to Cleaver. Suspect possession, kicks to half forward. Spall to ground, well rowed by Smart. That was very dexterous. Back to goal. Takes something off the kick across the ground. Oh. Dropping the mark was Burke. It opens the door. Long shot towards goal. Has just missed. It's for McManus. That would have been his first goal of his career.
0: Got away with one, Jacob.
3: Yeah. Burke dropped a mark low down that he should have taken that would have affected a turnover. And McManus running shot missed. So behind, marching back to 7 points. Subi 5-7. East Fremantle 4-6. 10 minutes into the third for Count and the Insurance Brokers.
2: Is the game opening up slightly?
0: Oh, there's no doubt there's been more flow this quarter.
2: Hibbins Hargraves clears defensive 50. Up the wing, Rickson and Stranitica. Stranitica attempted with one hand. Ball went out of bounds off of a foot. It's the lasso rule comes into play. Stranitica takes it. Kelman on the mark.
3: Not sure how I feel about that rule, off the shins.
2: Yeah, it was a little indecisive. Stranitica goes forward in the pocket. Harry Marsh didn't pick it up, but Cleaver came through, did so. Stripped, and then Hibbins Hargraves. Was he held without it afterwards? No, there's going to be an East Fremantle free kick. Cleaver. Going to Oscar Smart.
1: Cleaver.
2: No Cleaver. Smart wanted it.
0: Anyone see what it was for?
1: I had no idea.
3: Hold. The umpire signalled hold.
2: So Savini's held Cleaver off the footy. Well, just after he got rid of it, he was dispossessed, really. He didn't get a great hand to it.
0: He's got to be a chance from here, doesn't he?
1: Very important kick.
0: Left footer, Mitzi.
1: Yeah,
0: left post.
1: Left footers will kick him.
2: To get it back to within a point. Cleaver, we're right in front of him. And it's a beauty. Jack Cleaver kicks his first of the afternoon and brings it back to within a point.
0: Well, costly free kick, wasn't it? Not that any of us saw it, but anyway, it was a late hold. Subiaco player had ball in hand and was rebounding out of defence. So a very, very costly effort or mistake by the Subiaco player on that occasion. Then on the other hand, when you look at it, you know, they, East Fremantle have had two golden opportunities to kick goals and they've missed them. So that one has really brought them back into the game. But, Mitzi, you're concerned about it. You were concerned in the first quarter that they hadn't got a big enough lead,
1: yeah.
0: And I think you'd be in the same boat so far this quarter, but there's still plenty of time. There's some 12 minutes to go. They need to, what would you like
1: I'd
0: to
1: like
0: see?
1: 3 to 4 goals.
0: Three goal lead,
1: yep.
0: Minimum.
1: Yep.
3: I get the impression this might be tight right to the death. Subi, if they kick that next goal when they got a goal and a bit in front, could have opened up. Here's Cleaver, the goal scorer, as he dragged it in. Oh, says the umpire. He's secondary
1: been,
3: stoppage.
1: He's been, along with Harry Marsh, the two best midfielders today.
3: Still look at Subi's forward line. They've got nothing out of Sokol or Borshett. Mayo's been their only tall target. And there's still a bit of improvement left. Tapped out to Joyce, who manages to extract a hand pass. Here is Harry Marsh. Hand passes just about through it across, actually, to Joyce. Hacks at the centre half. Ward Robinson!
0: Good mark.
3: Good use of the body on the lane. Nudged him under the ball and marked it at its highest point.
1: He's confident. He's having a shot.
3: Left footer. He's called to play on. The umpire says you can't kick it that far, Lamb. He says, stuff you, Mr. Umpire, but misses everything. He had the distance, but not the accuracy.
0: He shows some potential, Robinson. He's got a way to go, but
1: he's a wiry character.
0: He does show some potential. You'd like to see him closer to goal.
3: He didn't play any football at all last year. He was at Norwood in the SANFL, but he had a foot injury. So there was a real unknown. Even when East Fremantle recruited him, they'd heard from scouts what he was capable of, but they hadn't seen it. But what we've seen early has been very promising. 1 point lead to Subi, 13 minutes into this third term.
2: Savini kicks long out of the back pocket. Stranitica came from too deep, and East Fremantle get it back inside 50. Oh. Great mark from the side. Savini contested, and he's winded too as he was brought to ground.
3: Great courage.
2: Coming in from the side was Montauban.
0: Well, he's a
1: very good player.
0: He's solid every week, isn't he? Very consistent.
1: Ever since we saw him as a young lad, couldn't say his name initially, but gee, he's a very dependable defender.
2: Oh, Savigny.
1: Savigny, that's it.
3: Silvani.
2: Sokol can't take the mark off hands. Ball at ground level, and we'll have a ball up at right half forward for the Sharks. So they're keeping it inside their forward half at the moment, East Fremantle.
1: Super, you'd be happy with stoppages.
2: 1 point game, 13 and a half minutes gone in this third term. Subi with a 1 point lead. They get the clearance. Robbins, he's been good in this quarter. Gets a hand pass away, knocked forward. Liam Hickmott, good pickup. And now Burke can charge through the midfield. He takes a bounce, looks forward. What's he got? He's
1: clever,
2: got Mayo all alone,
1: absolutely
2: directly
1: clever.
2: In front. 40 metres out.
1: That's what you want from a forward, isn't it, Tony?
0: So you jumped in on me. It just took the words out of my mouth.
1: That's a good song by Meatloaf.
0: What was that?
1: Took the words
3: right
1: out of my
3: line.
1: Mouth.
3: Don't sing the next line.
0: I don't think I want to mimic.
1: Great play, Burke. I mean, this is what they're good at, Tony. They can run in waves when they're ahead of the game, and then the hand pass comes out. Burke's in plenty of space, runs hard. Mayo's going back and then stops and goes forward. The defender was caught out of place, and Mayo shooting for goal.
2: Jack Mayo looking for number three today. Lines it up. It starts left. It swings right, and it's perfect. Goal umpire does not move. And Subiaco hold on to their lead. They extend it to 7 points. It's 6-7-43 to 5-6-36, halfway through the third.
1: They certainly look better.
0: You know what, Mitchy? Terrific credit to Robinson, because he was running and Mayo was running away from him toward goal. And
1: yep.
0: He had to kick the ball over the top. He could have quite easily kicked, but he just hung on that little bit longer. Mayo did the tick lead, come back at him,
1: yep.
0: And it was an easy hit up and in the end. And Mayo's now starting to become the difference between the two teams, isn't he, with what's
1: yep.
0: he kicked through?
1: Yeah, Mayo, Giro.
3: An old premiership player of yours is just lurking over your shoulder, Tony McCall. Just be careful of a wet willy or something worse.
0: Johnny
3: Stagg. Coming from Johnny Stagg, board member.
0: New board member, great player for East Fremantle.
3: Could do with him out there at the moment. He might be good down back.
1: Been a good quarter for Subiaco into the wind.
3: Yep, they look the better team for the moment. They've
1: yep.
3: kicked three goals. Mayo and Giro looming large. Baskerville's hand pass knocked down. It spills to Giro. Bounces a kick to half forward under duress. Marlin charges through. Brought down by three Lions. Did he have prior? No. It was a great attack on the ball for Marlin, but then he met a wall of maroon and gold.
0: All of a sudden, we asked for some players to stand up. And to me, Giro, Robbins and Mayo, the three that are standing up more than any other.
3: Rickson's fought on Gamely in the ruck. Whistle, free kick. Rickson kicked it inside 50, but there was a block in there. So it's a Sharks ball. This player down, actually. Rickson felled his opponent, or is it going to Baskerville? No, it is coming back to Stranotica. It's just hit him on the back of the head because he was inspecting the damage from the blow, and Kyle Baskerville handballed it in the back of his head. He owes him a beer after the game. Stranotica looks out wide for John O'Marsh. Doesn't get to him, and Subi sweating on a turnover here on the outer side. Ciano tackled, able to release, but ball wins it back for the Sharks. Hand pass away, tight confines. Carrillo was involved. Now it comes to Rankin, kicks up to half forward through the hands of Joyce. Hand pass comes back to Joyce, tackled, but able to release. Ball falls over. Not the time to do it, Austin Ball. Will Hickmott comes through. He's tackled. Hand passes to the boundary line. Benning comes towards it. Snadden releases a hand pass. Hibbins Hargraves is forced out of play. We just needed the Benny Hill theme music for Austin Ball's stumble. Because that cost the Sharks a chance to run it inside 50. They've been error-riddled in this turn, Mitzi.
0: Well, as we predicted, the game's opened up, though. We're starting to get more run, more flow.
3: And Subi look the fitter team. They're covering the ground better. They're the cleaner of the teams. Stranotica taps it back towards the line. Liam Hickmott first there. Took an eternity. Ooh, got his kick scragged back into the corridor. It's going to work, though, because it bounces to Hibbins Hargraves. He's met by Montauban. Great late chase. Gets his kick to the wing. Spoiled there was Burke. Well done by Pickett, but it spills to Robbins, who evades. And Subi are away again. Burke marks, has the man over the top, loops the hand pass in the direction there of his teammate, kicks it inside 50 poorly. Borshett, it hung in the air. It gave the Sharks defenders a chance to get back, and they dodge a bullet. But it's all Subi at the moment. The Lions by 7 points, 18 minutes into the third quarter.
2: You know, this would have to be the best game Robbins has played for Subiaco. Marlin just gets a kick away as he's brought to ground. Only as far as Giro. Gets a hand pass to Robbins. Now the hand pass out to Clark off one step. Over the top, Petrocelli. Now it's a foot race. You don't want to get in a race with him. But East Fremantle with the numbers back. Pickett got it up, but put put his teammate under immense pressure.
0: I tell you what, Matty, Jack Petrovicelli's been horrible. He's run over the ball. I watched him pretty closely in different passages of play. He's not working hard enough.
2: No, looked decent early and hasn't been sighted since, really, as Giro steps around from the boundary line, kicks it to the far side for a minor score. That would have been something special.
0: Well, he's the one around stoppage, Vincent, hasn't he?
3: He did that far too easily. Yeah. Just stepped around a couple of would-be tacklers and almost snuck it in. So minor score, Subi 6-8-44, East Seattle 5-6-36. Sharks have only kicked one goal to what we feel is the scoring end in this third quarter. Oh. Slipping over John O'Marsh, still got 40 metres on the kick. Mayo a hand to it. It cost his teammate Corbett a mark because he took the ball off the fingertips of Mayo, had it held to his chest. But John O'Marsh, his wheels were rolling backwards there. Thrown up at half forward for the Lions. Greg Clark trying to lift his team. It's Hickmott. They're winning around the stoppages. Murison curls a high ball deep inside 50. Attacking the ball, John O'Marsh dropped it. His brother Harry will clean up the spillage by hand away to Joyce. Ooh. Ball comes to a Shark who just dropped it on the deck. Chance now for Robbins, who has been good in this quarter and had an excellent game. Ball comes back. They're going away from their goal, the Lions, but Burke has it. He's tackled, holding the ball. There's a Greyhounds WA chase of the day from Baskerville, trying to lead his team. Free kick at halfback.
1: That's the kick.
2: Goes through the corridor. Benning had to be good. Was his arms chopped, maybe, but no, says the umpire. Anyway, gets a soccer forward. Now to the outer side. Rankin, can he pick it up? Gets a soccer on. Kicks to the outer wing. Ball there around the football. Now it's in dispute. Picked up by Savini. Hand pass to Clark. Kelman. Chain gets it in. Now Murison deep. And running back with the flight, a great mark on his chest, Borchette, in the pocket.
1: They got more run, Tony. Much more run.
0: What's opening up is handball misses.
1: Yes, yep.
0: They're handballing the ball. They're getting the player out free, either at the 45 or in front of the ball, which has given them time and space to deliver. And that kick was really well weighted in Borchette's favour because of that fact.
1: Is that Blight coming off with what appears to be a shoulder injury?
2: Yeah, it seems to be favouring it. We'll keep an eye on that as Borchette comes in on the 45. Oh, right full forward and just hits the post as it wobbles. And it's a 9-point lead now to Subiaco into time on here in this third quarter.
3: Big 5 or 6 minutes till three-quarter time. Marlon gives it straight back. That was a terrible kick. At least he cleared the defensive 50, but Robbins thought it was his birthday. Marks it for Subi. Plays on. Runs inside 50. Josh Robbins back to the goal square. Fisted towards the defensive goal line for the Sharks, but it's kept alive. Fumble from Douglas. Now there's about 15 players around this ball. Can anyone get a boot to it? Right on the line. It's going to be a ball up a metre out from Subi's goal.
0: Amazing how there's more urgency when the ball's in a dangerous position.
3: It's like a rugby scrum trying to get the ball over the try line. Now, East Seattle can't knock this through on the full. Otherwise, it's a free kick. So they've got to be careful here. Ball thrown in the air. Spills down the ground. Douglas is there. John O'Marsh has dived on this. Still doesn't get it across the line. Ball resting near the behind post. Sharks emerge with it. Carello uses the left foot. Doesn't get a lot on it. Doesn't clear the danger area, but it spills away. Baskerville just goes for territory with a Hail Mary. It's at the mercy of the bounce. Savini leads in the race. He's got it all the way to half forward. But Savini, a clean set of heels. Long looping hand pass. Bounces towards Corbett. He loses it in the tackle. Sharks sweating on a turn. Over. Robinson bowled over. Ball comes to Cleaver. He has the outnumber. Hand passes to Austin. He can run towards goal. Rolls it to an open goal. And Cody Austin kicks the ripper.
1: What a goal.
3: Oh, what a passage of play. From all the way in the back pocket up against the behind posts. Kobe Austin. It's a famous sporting name, Kobe. No bucket, but it's a great goal. And all of a sudden, the Sharks bring it back to under a goal, approaching three-quarter time.
1: Here great passage of play. Great passage of play, as you said, Jacob, from down back to right up forward. Ball went into Cleaver's hand. For 1 minute, I thought he was going to have the shot, but just gave it out to Kobe Austin. And the ability of modern-day players to do that dribble kick, that was a brilliant goal by Austin, and maybe that could be just the one that lifts East Fremantle in this last 4 or 5 minutes where they can win a quick clearance out of the middle and try and get themselves back in front at three-quarter time.
3: And talk about big momentum swings. At the other end of the ground, Borchette misses a soda that he really should kick, and and it could have been a two-goal game. Now it's back to just 3 points in favour of Subi.
1: Yeah, they defended stoutly in the back half then, East Fremantle.
2: I thought that was a great job by Cleaver to set up that goal. Just drew the defender and waited to see what he was going to do, then gave the hand pass to Austin. And here go the Sharks, perhaps some momentum breaking away as Harry Marsh hand passes, gets the 1-2 from Cleaver. Now to Austin again. They're setting up nicely, East Fremantle, but turned over. Mullane in the way for Subiaco. To centre-half back, finds Giro. Now some time and space, takes the bounce, kicks to the outer wing, and on the lead, hits up Borchette. Quickly goes over the top, and nice mark to Mott. Plays on immediately. In the pocket is Petrocelli. Had to pick it up on the half volley. Snaps towards the pocket. Mayo plays on. Hand pass into the goal square. Ciano lost it nearly. What's going to happen here? The goal umpire signals it's a goal. But, geez, nearly an embarrassing moment for Sonny Ciano. Right on the goal line. Lost it. Had to do the old Jackie Chan kick in midair. And gets it back to a 9-point advantage for the Lions.
1: You're a hero 1 minute, kicking a magnificent goal, and then you do a terrible turnover. Subiaco win the ball and just had numbers loose all down the ground. Easy goal at the other end. There's another two-goal turnaround for you, Jacob. That was just bad. Should have kicked long into the contest, right up to the forward line, then tried to do a little silly pass, and Subiaco intercepted and kick a goal at the other end.
0: Well, if the Sharks lose this game, they'll rue this quarter. It's 4-2 at the moment.
1: Yeah, absolutely.
3: Yeah, against the scoring end. Subi kicking to the Marmion Street end, the right of your radio dial. The Sharks have squandered some chances, and yep, you called it beautifully, Mitzi. Austin from hero to villain in the space of 90 seconds. Disputed ball in the middle. Cleaver's been big. Hand pass went straight up into the air and taken by Hickmott. Subi looked the stronger side. Chaos kick inside 50. Sits up at half forward. Ball tapped away to Erdley for East Fremantle. Immediately turns boundary side and finds Austin Ball. Sharks will look to spread. Margin 9 points to the Lions. Tests out the hamstrings of Harry Marsh. Marks sweeps it along the boundary line to Marlin. He goes with a low-level bouncing kick that misses Phillips. That's a terrible turnover. Hand pass wide of Burke, who never made an attempt on the ball, and that's a last disposal. Ball have another chance.
0: Hard in mouth, haven't you, when Marlin and Erdley got the ball in their hands in defence.
3: Austin Ball called to go. Floats the kick up to half-forward. Savini holds front position. Austin gets rid of him. Spills down to Cleaver with a don't argue. Fires it away to Montorban on his left. Kicks it inside 50. Looking here for the big man who juggles the grab. It's the big man who's played a lot of ruck today, Eric Benning. He's resting forward for the moment. He's up against the boundary. He'll kick it from right in front of us.
0: I'd be handing it off to Smart.
3: Well, he's calling for it. He's standing 2 metres to the side saying, I'm ready.
0: Give it to him, son.
1: He's a left footer. He'll kick it.
3: He's had quite a career. A couple of years on the Dockers books. Couldn't crack it for a senior game time at Claremont. And now East Fremantle. Up against the boundary. The big man, a drop punt. Never gave it a chance. It's only just squeezed in from behind.
1: Should have given it to Smart.
3: Having a bob each way is our man. 6-7-43, plays 7-9-51. 26-minute marks. Sharks squander another opportunity. The Lions by 8.
2: Well, the game has certainly opened up in this quarter. Most goals kicked so far in any of the quarters, but a turnover here. East Fremantle going to go again.
1: Got to be quick.
2: Marlin looks inside, hits up Robinson on the lead, 45 out from goal.
1: Well, we saw Jansen miss one from this very same spot, but gee, how important is this kick from Robinson? Very close to three-quarter time.
0: What was the Subiaco player clearing kick, kicked it straight to...
3: Marlin. Colourblind.
2: So, directly in front pretty much is young Liam Robertson from Norwood. Just his second game. As Mitzi said, a bit of a wiry character. And he'll kick it from just inside 50 with the left. Lowish ball. Goal umpire doesn't move. The Sharks get it back to within two. Liam Robinson kicks his second. And closing in on three-quarter time, we've got a game on our hands.
0: Well, I think he's got the footy smarts, Mitchie.
1: Yeah, I like both him and Smart. I think they're going to be very good as the season progresses. But an important goal. We've seen a couple of just turnovers, mistakes made by both sides that have resulted in goals kicked. But I'd like to see one more from East Fremantle, just to give them that little bit of advantage going into the last quarter, because I think this end at the Canning Highway end is certainly a scoring end, although Subiaco have showed in the way they've played in this third quarter, they can kick goals in the Marmion Street end.
3: It's been a really good quarter of football.
1: Yes, 7 goals in the quarter, Jacob.
3: Only 2 points between the teams. This is what we signed up for. Sunny day, expecting goals. Subi put up 100-plus points in round one, and it's 7 goals each, approaching three-quarter time. Rickson's been excellent in the ruck, wins his hand to it, but can't clear the congestion with that tap. He has to dive in over the top to make sure it stays in the area.
0: You'd like his follow-up as well, Jacob, which is obviously a modern-day trait with ruckman.
3: Straight out of the Colts. He's giving away size, but he is not backing down, and he's hugging his opponent here because the ball spilt down to Stranitica and another stoppage. What you love to see. Stranitica and Rickson. Rickson got an inadvertent boot. Ball still in midfield. Ooh. Clark wins it. Flings it forward towards Mott. Mott can't break the tackle. Riding a saddle is Carello, making sure he doesn't get boot to ball. Crucial last couple of minutes of this quarter. Subi by 2 points. Had the better of the term. Rickson just punches it forward. Intelligently, whistle, free kick. Non-officiating umpire seen a free, and he says, Harry Marsh, have a kick.
1: He's been very good along with the Cleaver, Harry Marsh.
3: A prolific winner of the Siena's voucher. Short kick, not 15 to Carello. Carello comes wide. Smart gets on his bike and marks on the good grocer logo between wing and half forward. Wind intensifies as Smart plays on. Was looking to cut inboard. Now comes back to the boundary line. Who's he kicked that to? Deep into the pocket.
1: That was poor.
3: The target was Robinson, but two numbers there for Subi, and Hibbins Hargraves marks. Looks at the umpire for 50. I reckon he had a case. I think Robinson did knock that out of his hands. The umpire mightn't have seen it. So Hibbins Hargraves, 18-year-old from Victoria. Draft prospect last year, overlooked. 2-point lead to Subiaco. Deep in the third term, Hibbins Hargraves hugs the boundary line. Big fist comes to ground. Smart front and centre. Tackled by Ciano. Just got the hand pass away. Hickmott, a deft hand pass to Corbett. Corbett looks into the corridor. This is a make or break kick on three-quarter time. Coming off his man. Well done by Alka. Gives it away for East Amanda to Harry Marsh. He can't break out of the Robbins tackle, but he's strong enough. He stands up in the tackle. Long bomb to full forward Robinson. Spoiled by Hibbins Hargraves. Support arrives. Tackle. Mitzi, you're not in the crowd. Ball up at full forward here for the Sharks.
1: That was holding the ball.
3: 15 metres out. It wasn't. It'll be a ball up with the Sharks hunting a go-ahead goal. They won't get it because the siren has deflated the fans who thought they were a chance of a late major. Great quarter of football. Subiaco 7-9-51. East Amantle 7-7-49. Subi will come home to the scoring end. But we've certainly seen in that quarter it is possible to score to the Marmion Street end of the ground. They kick 4 goals, Subi, to the Sharks 3, and they turned a deficit at half-time of 3 points into a three-quarter time lead of 2 points. 3 goals for Jack Mayo. Could easily have kicked a fourth. He handballed one over to Ciano. I think I'm right in saying he's been involved in every goal they've kicked today. Giro has 2, singles for Mott and Ciano. On the other side of the page, 2 each for Robinson and Smart, singles for Harry Marsh, Jack Cleaver and Kobe Austin. So 1 quarter to play. Subiaco hunting their second win in as many matches, and East Fremantle are looking to break through for their first win of the season. There's nothing in it at the final change. Don't go anywhere. The final quarter's coming up after this.
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3: Great third quarter from Subiaco. They lead by 2 points, kicking with the win in the final term. Jacob Lansbury alongside Matt Grublich, Tony McCall, Chris Mitsopoulos. Really looking forward to getting our experts' analysis on that third term. But before we do, Matty, around the grounds for station sponsor Freightmart. What are the other scores? And there's one result so far today.
2: Full time at Freo Oval. South Fremantle with a strong win against Perth. So a bit of a letdown this game. South Fremantle winners 11-18-84 to 5-8-38, Mitzi. So, the premiership favouritism now has just dropped off a little.
1: Yes, I won't make any comment.
3: Well, we've got plenty of time for that after the game.
2: Trey Rusko, 4 goals in that game was good, and Matty Parker returning, 30-1, so he was impressive. About halfway through, or we're coming into time on now, actually, 17 minutes gone in the final term over at Leaderville. East Perth with a 9-point advantage, 11-11-77 over Swan District's 10-8. 68. Cipro with 26 touches. Provost with 4 goals. It's been Craven and Schofield, the major scorers for East Perth with 3 each. And Tom North, the leading possession getter for the Royals. And then at Revo Fitness, last quarter has just started. 2 minutes in, low-scoring game. Claremont, 3-point leaders, 5-7-37 to 5-4-34. Mason Cox just winning the ruck battle over Ollie Eastland.
3: Yeah, that'll be a fascinating battle to review on Waffle World. A reminder, Waffle World Monday and Wednesdays, 5 to 6pm. You hear Chris Mitsopoulos on a Wednesday. Let's hear from him now. What did you make of the third term?
1: Yeah, good quarter of football, Jacob. I thought Subiaco really started to open the game up with their handball, as Tony said. They run in waves, they get the ball clear, and you'll see a one-hand pass go, and then another one, and then they get the ball inside their forward 50 quickly like they did in that quarter. We saw Mayo and Giro both very good, both kicked Giro 2 goals, Mayo 1, and young Ciano kicked a goal. But they look good when they get the ball in hand and they're clear. I thought East Fremantle just let themselves down a little bit at times in that quarter. They just didn't use the ball well when they went forward. They got plenty of the ball. Cleaver and Marsh were very good in the middle of the ground, and I thought Rankin worked hard down back. But they just didn't take advantage of the scoring end, and it's going to be a big challenge for them now to try and win this game, kicking towards that Marmion Street end, which is probably into the breeze, and Subiaco full of running. They look the fitter side at the moment.
3: Well, Tony's currently in conversation with Johnny Stagg, so we won't hear from him for a moment. Our experts here on Sport FM, at least one of them, Chris Mitsopoulos with Tony McHale. 2 points in at 7-9-51 to 7-7-49. Just to watch on Jacob Blight, Mitzi, he left the field late in that quarter, and they looked a little shaky down back, didn't they, when he went off, but he's going back to the back line to start this final.
1: Yeah, it looked like he had a bit of a shoulder issue when he came off the ground, Jacob, but hopefully for Subiaco, he's okay, and as you said, he's back on the ground. But I've enjoyed the ruck contest. I thought that both Benning and Stranitica have done a good job, but as has Rickson. He's very promising for a young ruckman. He's got a good leap on him, and he taps to advantage. That's what I like about
3: him. And it feels like he's rucked about 90% of the game, so he's showing good durability as well. He hasn't looked like he's tired of anything. I think he's actually looked better the game's gone on, and that's also been symptomatic of Subiaco. Tony, your brief thoughts before the final term starts?
0: Yeah, look, one of the surprising stats to me, and I'd say this is going to be a critical part of this quarter, was the clearances are 30-21 in East Fremantle's favour. And you would have thought in that quarter, with Gyro in the middle of the ground and Clark and co starting to win a bit of the ball, you know, they had them 4-2 at one stage on the scoreboard. So that's going to be a critical area, which it always is, this quarter, on who gets on top in that area to give their forwards the opportunity.
2: Home team kicking to the right of your dial, the Marmion Street end, as the quarter gets under way here. Final term, 2-point game. Subiaco leading just. Kelman on the outer wing picks it up for the Lions, turns it over, gives it straight to Montorbin, who's tackled, and then Cleaver comes through. Oh, he lost it. Kelman, a great tackle. Oh. It's going to be holding the ball, actually.
3: Oh. Gee whiz.
2: Tough decision.
1: I don't think he had control of it initially, did he?
2: Kelman, kick not 15.
1: Oh, there's another one.
2: Dispossessed was Corbett. A great tackle by Robinson. So the immediate turnover for the Sharks on the outer wing. Plays on, gets a hand pass to the runner. It's Montorbin, takes a bounce, gets to 40 out, fires a shot towards goal, kicks it to the far side. It's a 1-point game, 40 seconds in to this final term. And we've had a score, actually, pretty much in the opening minute of every single quarter.
3: That we have, but Montorbin's running shot missed. He wanted to pass, but there was nothing to go to, so he had to have a shot on goal. Lovely kick back into play. Plenty of space on the outer side, but it didn't sit for Will Hickmott. Awkward bounce. Now ball brings him down, but he's able to roll a kick down the outer wing, and a chance for the fast escape here for Subiaco. Kelman high to half forward for the Lions. Bounced off the chest of Sokol. He's had a quiet day. Marlin slides in, but left it behind. Robin spun, releases the hand pass. Skirting half forward. It's kicked deep inside 50. Subiaco have the extra number. Or Nutmeg deep forward there was Borshett. He's had a tough afternoon, and it spills out of bounds as the Sharks got back to navigate that danger.
1: Very dangerous Robbins, Tony. He's been very good today.
0: Giving him some
1: really
0: life,
1: live wire forward.
0: Just that extra pace, few tricks.
3: Subi coming home to the Canning Highway end, the scoring end. most of this day. Serbia with a very impressive third quarter to score four goals against the wind. Ball holds up as it's thrown back in. Kicked out of the air by Rixon.
1: Wouldn't that have been a volley.
3: He missed to the right.
1: That would have been a great goal.
3: From 20 metres. But misses. So there's the answering behind. We're trading points at the start of the last term. 7-10-52, Subiaco. Eastern Mantle 7-8-50. Interesting to note, Matty. Rixon had 10 handballs last week. So he finally got his first kick today, and he's had a big game.
2: Well, there you go. He's been good the first couple of weeks. Had to go up against one of the premier ruckmen in the competition last week and against Scott Jones. Today, a little more even battle. High kick from Eardley up the wing, and it's out of bounds on the full, actually. Savini did well to keep Jansen away. And Savini will take it. Members side.
1: Kick it into the corridor.
2: Inbounds.
1: Zone.
2: Kicks inside 50. Soko with the lead out the back. Got a fist in over Bailey. Rickson at ground level. Ripped out by Bailey. And now a ball up 25 metres out from goal.
1: It's been very quiet. Lockie Bailey.
0: He's in and under every contest, Rickson, isn't he?
1: Yep.
0: He corked himself on that last effort.
2: Ball thrown back up directly in front of Subiaco's goal. Rickson taps it down. Gira comes through. Knocked off the kick by Eardley. Did well there, the veteran. Picked up Mayo on his opposite foot. Kicks it only 2 metres. Eardley wraps it up and then wrapped up in a Mayo tackle.
3: Never wanted to release that, no. But was furiously hand-passing the ball as though he was trying to release it. So still deep forward. Rickson looks dangerous with his tap work, but it comes down to Harry Marsh, who just floats it wide. He's kicked that into the crowd. That was almost Matty Grubelich front and centre.
2: I thought we were a chance then.
3: And out on the full. So this is good. Subi Lockyer in their fourth half. And lead by 2 points, as they did at three-quarter time. 3.5 minutes into the last term. Will Hickmott will just set this ball up. Mayo charges underneath it. Hands to it. Spills down to Ciano. No one went at him. Slips back to Greg Clark. Whistle. Free kick, Subiaco.
1: Yes.
3: Free kick, Subiaco, and the locals are not happy.
0: Anyone see that?
3: Ciano was held after disposing.
1: Yep, yeah, I agree with that decision.
0: Well, was there.
3: It was pretty much the same as the Cleaver one.
2: That was the first time you've sounded like a fan today, Jacob.
3: No, I was. I think what I was trying to make the point of is that the crowd wasn't happy, not me, Matty.
1: No,
3: that was there. Absolutely no problems at all. The tackle lingered on Ciano.
1: Hasn't had a lot of the ball, the young fella, but he's contributed well. This could be goal number two.
3: I'm disappointed you said that, Matty. I pride myself on my non-biased, impartial views.
1: Yes, absolutely, Jacob.
3: As Mitzi does when his beloved Demons are playing. Tony's got too many clubs to barrack. As Ciano kicks a high but accurate drop punt. Two goals for Sonny Ciano and a crucial goal early in the final term for the Lions. They steady. 8-10-58, plays 7-8-50, and that's on the Sport FM scoreboard after 5 minutes.
1: Just making those sort of mistakes inside your back half, just in a very tight game and giving away a free kick. It's a coach killer. I mean, they just didn't want that to happen. The first goal really had to go to East Fremantle if they wanted to get into this contest. Just get a feeling this game could open up and Subiaco win comfortably. I hope I'm wrong because it's been a good contest after half-time.
0: Sonny Ciano's kicked a couple.
1: Look, as I said, he hasn't had a lot of the footy, but when he's got it, he's done some good things.
2: He has been good, Sonny Ciano. East Perth, they're going to win their game against Swan Districts, up by 21 points late in the last quarter. Cleaver trying to break away, just gets a hand pass out. Baskerville comes through, high ball towards the outer side. It curled to McManus.
1: Good pass.
0: Beautiful.
2: Jeez.
0: Boomerang there, would have come back to it, was high enough.
2: McManus, just a neat little ball, finds Jansen, 65 metres out from goal. Has a look ahead. What does he have? He'll look to kick to the hot spot. Just pops it up. And Subiaco sitting back in defence. Blight. Oscar Smart says,
1: why'd you do that?
2: Why? That wasn't so smart. Hand pass. Poor one. Corbett has to do a lot of work. Can he break the smart tackle? He can. Gets a hand pass away to Mullane. Now in defence, Girolami clears the ball for Subiaco. Out the back, Robbins on the wing. He's been good today. Gets a hand pass, but it's turned over. Baskerville comes through, and now Joyce.
3: goes out wide and stretching. There's a debutant. He's done some nice things, Elijah Stockton. He'll kick it inside 50. Corello!
0: Great kick.
3: It was a pinpoint pass. Kasubi had all the exits covered, but Corello was the needle in the haystack, and he marks. Not sure if he's got the journey. He'll have to kick it 50 metres. He's looking for a hand pass, and he'll give it. Eardley skirts around, runs into trouble. Just able to hand pass in the nick of time, but now the stragglers arrive, and Corello, who didn't trust himself to have the shot, now has to throw the ball to the umpire. Centre-half forward. Margin is 8 points. Subi the only goal of the final turn. Rickson in ruck. Spills down the ground. Liam Hickmott dispossessed by Joyce. Both willing competitors. It's at half-forward here for the Sharks. McManus missed his attempted kick. That could have been holding the ball. Mightn't matter. Subi win it. Hand pass comes out from Giro to Murison. Murison able to release a really good hand pass. And a chance out wide now with Robbins. He's had a big say on this game. He's out on the wing.
0: Excellent work by Murison, Jacob.
3: Yeah, it was a great handball to get it out into open space. Robbins called to play on. Not too many options as he kicks high to right half forward for the Lions. Jono Marsh arrives and destroys that ball. Puts some hurt on that ball and punches it up onto the grass bank. Throw in at half forward for Subi, who lead it by 8 points, 8 minutes into the final term for Retrovision.
1: They've just been good at that release hand pass from a contest. Subiaco, and that opens up the game.
0: I think they've just had a bit more pace, Mitch, yeah, with Gyro and Robbins and co.
2: Ball spun back in. Benning and Rickson go at it. Rickson wins out. Eardley gets Hickmott. Can't break away Mott, and that will be holding the ball. So East Fremantle will receive a free kick at half back. It's Baskerville.
0: Trying to do too much, Mott, too often. The handball off.
2: And Jono Marsh was good fist away before. He looks as though he's relishing that role in the back line. Doesn't have a player hanging off of him. He gets to be the one hanging off of a player. So seems as though he's liking that freedom. Joyce is at left half back for the Sharks.
1: Just a slow build up by the Sharks into the wind.
2: Joyce now, the long kick down the line. Blight sitting best spot, coming in. Third man up. Oh. Girolami couldn't take it. He had about three attempts. Picking the ball up at ground level, East Fremantle. Here they go. And now Cleaver finds Harry Marsh. Gets inside 50, 40 metres out. Takes his second bounce. Willie, he's ran pretty far. He'll snap around for goal on the point line. And it's a minor score.
1: Should have had a shot a bit earlier, Harry.
3: Should have handballed it.
1: Yeah.
0: Blight's effort then was very suspect.
2: So it's a 7-point game. 9 minutes into the last quarter. Subiaco with the lead.
3: Next goal is massive.
1: You bet.
3: Starting to get to that point. If Subi kick the next one, they're two goals in front and they can control the game. Long kick. Clears the defensive 50 for Subiaco. Rickson nudged his man under the ball illegally. So free kick will come back here to the Sharks.
1: Well, they're hanging in,
3: Eric
1: the Sharks.
3: Benning. It's been that sort of game. Every time we look at one another and think, oh, Subi are just starting to firm. Sharks pull a goal out of nowhere. They're kicking to the non-scoring end. They've missed a couple of chances. Marsh and Montauban in this quarter. Hand pass to a stationary Jono Marsh, who sidesteps a couple. Did it brilliantly. Steps inside Douglas and kicks it with a floater deep into the pocket. They all fly. Montauban was the tallest target there, and he's far from tall. It's knocked out of bounds at right full forward for the Sharks.
1: Well, they've got to try and get a stoppage goal here, East Fremantle.
3: That has been their strength. Tony mentioned the numbers. Clearances have been in favour of the home team. Subi by 7 points. 10 minutes into the final turn. Game of the day on Sport FM. Stranitica in ruck. Wins it from behind. Spills down towards Smart. Spills to Cleaver. Cleaver a snap. Always missing to the near side. Yes, so one goal in it.
0: Somebody got a whistle down that end of the ground.
3: It is a bit deceptive.
1: Yeah, I thought I heard a whistle.
3: 7:10:52 to 8:10:58. Just watch for the players to stop. One kick in it to Subi.
2: How fast does sound travel? Do you think it's delayed? Clearing kick out of defensive 50. Nice mark taken by Will Hickmott. Had Cleaver there just trailing him.
0: Hickmott's are steady, aren't they?
2: They are. Will just reeled it in. Kicks it out of defensive 50 now. In from the side, Eardley. Couldn't take the mark. Off hands at ground level. Ciano did well, but only as far as Stockton now. Joyce just puts it on the boot. Coming in from the side was Robinson on his chest. He has a chance to tie things up.
1: Good work then by Joyce.
0: He's a good reader of the ball off the boot, this kid. Like, he's not the main target, but he has the ability to read it and just duck in like he did then, take the mark.
3: He had ball streaming towards goal, running pass for the handball, and immediately put his hand up and said, no, I want the responsibility.
2: Playing only his second game, but, well, he is a bit more of a mature age player, 24, 25 years of age.
0: He's been pretty steady with his goal kicking.
2: A chance for his third. We're right behind it here. We can watch it as he kicks from about 50 out. It doesn't move too much at all. It tracks well. It's a goal. It's all tied up here at the Good Grocer Park. Liam Robinson with his third of the afternoon. And, well, we're in for a treat in the finish here. Make sure you stay tuned on Sport FM.
1: Well, we've got the game we thought we'd get, a very tight game, and that was, as Jacob called, that next goal was so important. And it, and East Fremantle were able to get it from a lovely kick from Robinson, who certainly showed he's going to be a very valuable asset for East Fremantle as the season goes on. So centre clearances now become very important, particularly for East Fremantle, because if Subiaco win clean clearances out of the middle, they can get the ball up quick to their forward line, where it's probably a two-kick at the other end of the ground.
0: Make the call, Mitzi. The team that uses their hands best will be the team that will win the game.
1: Yeah, well, that's been Subiaco most of the game,
0: I believe. Have been better this quarter then, though.
3: Yep. Scores are dead level at the 13-minute mark of the final term. Rickson wins the tap, but it's his opponent, Stranitica, who launches a soccer into the air. Ball bounces. Cleaver feeds it forward. Baskerville just hand passes, a chaos hand pass.
1: Good
3: well
1: strength.
3: Done, Corbett. Bursting off halfback for Subiaco. Kicks it out into space. Ciano has the speed. He needs a good bounce. He gets it at half forward.
1: Right,
3: pulls
1: kick.
3: It back to a dangerous spot. Sokol Sport. No free kick. Loose ball coming through. Douglas worked off it. Playing for a high. Petrocelli doesn't get it.
1: Yeah, well done.
3: Didn't
1: well umpired.
3: The free that he was looking for. He threw his head back. Shades of Ashton Ams back in the day.
0: Well done by John O'Marsh to defend that kick in.
1: Yeah,
3: he was
1: so
3: a master cool. at it, Matty. Ashton Ams.
2: He
3: ball
2: was.
3: Thrown in the air. Deep forward for Subi. No leader in this game at the moment. Carello dives in. Has to get it out. Spills out of his grasp, and the umpire is going to settle things at right full forward for the Lions. 58 points apiece. It's 8-10 each, 13 minutes into the final quarter.
2: Ball thrown back up. Stranitica towards the boundary line. Carello pushed off the kick. Petrocelli comes out with it. Snaps towards goal. In the goal square, John O'Marsh. Fist across the goal line. Minor score, Subiaco. It's a one-point game.
1: Oh, he's in the running for the Seattle's player of the day.
0: Last two efforts have been excellent.
3: Sharks bring it back in quickly. Marlins missed the outlet kick, though. Well read by Savini. He's going to kick Subi back. He kicked it off his ankles. It bounces East Fremantle's way. Hand pass from Cleaver to Marlin. Marlin possessed in the tackle. Is that holding the ball? Then Marlin coughs it up. Panicked. 2-on-1 at the top of the goal square. Bounces across the face.
1: Across
3: the face. Chaos has taken over here. Pressure is on.
1: Clark not happy, but Marlin did handball the ball in front of him.
3: And Eardley's racing away. The Sharks want to move it quickly, but it was
2: Eardley to no one.
1: Done it again.
2: Closest player is Mott of Subiaco. Has 5 metres in space and time to kick back inside 50. Here goes Douglas out the back. He flies. Great mark, not paid.
1: What?
2: What's happened here? Was it touched off the boot?
1: Oh, touched.
2: So it's going to be a ball up inside 50 for the Lions. Douglas is ripped of what would have been a contender for mark of the week. As Giro at ground level, getting a clearance, can't break through. That should have been holding the ball, perhaps. Eardley gets it out, and now East Fremantle can clear and find a little time.
1: Jesus,
2: back inside 50 they go, through Mullane. Here go the Lions. John O'Marsh overran the footy. Now Marlin kicks towards the boundary line. Could it be declared deliberate if it gets there? It's not going to get there in time. Douglas picks it up,
1: tackled.
2: And he's seen across by Baskerville. Strong tackle.
1: Gee, the pressure of the game's gone up in the last 5 minutes.
3: Maybe just give your mic to the gentleman next to you, Mitzi. He sounds like an expert. Boundary throwing. Lines by two. And, yeah, Douglas, that was a superb grab. It doesn't count, of course. It was touched off the boot.
1: Solid supporter he is, Jacob.
3: Yes. Yeah, there's plenty of them here at the Good Grocer, Mitzi. Boundary throw in. Rickson gets to the front. Knocked forward, but coming through, Rankin has to get the hand pass away. Did well to Stranitica. He just launches a rainmaker up the wing. Here comes the veteran Jansen. Crowded a contest, spills to ground, and Montorbin keeps it alive. Inches a kick of a couple of metres, and Cleaver emerges from the traffic. He can kick it to half forward. Robinson's got out the back. Can he mark? Yes, he can. And he's 20 metres in front of his man. Runs inside 50 and burns it. kicks it across the face. It's going to bounce out of play. At least he hasn't given the ball straight back. I think he used his petrol tickets.
1: Yeah, I think he was gone. He knew he was going to get tackled, so he had to kick it.
3: Oh, Liam Robinson's had a big afternoon, but he couldn't kick the goal that would have put his team back in front. Boundary throwing deep at full forward.
1: Great attack at the footy by Cleaver and a good...
3: Give him the Sienna. Super by 2 points.
1: He's getting close.
2: Ball thrown back in East Fremantle's attacking 50. And we'll have it thrown back up. Plenty of congestion around the footy now. Subiaco want to keep it in tight. Up by 2 points. Now halfway through this last term, Robinson taps towards the boundary line. Joyce to Cleaver. Snaps from the boundary! Our man Jack Cleaver has just put East Fremantle back in front with a beautiful snap. 4 point game.
1: In all seriousness, he has been very good today, Jack Cleaver. He's been good in the contest. He's won a lot of clearances, and his just attack on the footy has been outstanding. And that another example of that at a stoppage, and kicks a very good goal. And look, all of a sudden, East Fremantle are in front, and the pressure goes back on Subiaco, Tony.
0: Yeah, no doubt. What we mentioned at three-quarter time, they've had the figures in their favour. You know, I think there were some plus nine in clearance, and that goal came from a clearance. Cleaver's been very good in terms of Mitch. He's been strong enough that when he wins the ball in those tight situations, but the fact that, one, he's a left footer, he can get out of trouble. Two, he's powerful, and he can burst through, which he did on that occasion. And from a difficult angle again, he kicked a very, very telling goal.
3: And I'll tell you who's also had a big say in this last quarter, Joyce. He farmed the ball out there to Cleaver, and he kicked the ball to set up Robinson's goal as well. Sharks take the lead in a pulsating game here at the Goodgrocer Park. Mirison can't release in the middle.
1: Plus 12 in clearances, Tony. They are at the moment, 38-26.
3: 18-minute mark of the final turn. Rickson, he's done brilliantly in the ruck for Subi. Can he give them some dominance late in? Now there's numbers, the umpire circles, pauses, considers, and says, let's do it again, gents. Next goal. Who knows? Could be the last. We're at the 18-minute mark of this final term. Schneidicker swats it forward. Gains 10 metres. Burke gathered in a tackle by McManus. Spun. Taken to ground. And the tackles are sticking at the moment in the middle of the ground.
0: Defensive pressure's been very good all day, East Fremantle.
3: Umpire sets us back in motion again. Knocked forward by Schneidicker. Gains a few metres. McManus trying to free some space. Crucial ball won by Liam Hickmott. Offloads by hand. And a chance for his brother through the middle of the ground. Oh, he misses Robbins. Sharks affect the turnover. Coming through midfield, although

0: players were back, and then they had the numbers going forward, and that was a lovely finish by Douglas. So really good finish to the game so far. It's been outstanding last quarter. We saw a very good third quarter, and centre clearances, how important are they now with probably only about 8 or 9 minutes to go in this contest?
1: Phillips just panicked. He just hesitated, in the middle of the ground.
2: What's clear in the game now, is a little bit of clarity, is that when it's contested, it's in Ace Romanel's corner. When Subiaco get it out, the likes of Douglas and Robbins and Gyro have cut them up a bit.
3: Massive stoppage here. Who wins out? Giro's wrapped up in the Harry Marsh tackle, and umpire pretty quick to blow his whistle there. We'll have a ball up just forward of centre for East Fremantle. Tap down. Corello wins out. McManus snaps around his body towards the outer wing, and he was knocked down after he got the disposal. So it's going to be a down the ground free kick.
0: No,
3: it's not. It's going to come back to McManus, actually.
1: Not a bad result for Subi.
0: He's a lightly framed player.
2: Like looking at his old man, Sean, when he was a youngster.
3: McManus wanting a couple of players to come towards him. Looks to Cleaver, but Cleaver was outnumbered, and a strong mark by Mullane defensively for Subiaco. Gets it to Corbett. Looks to go through the midfield. Jono Marsh over his head. Same with Petrocelli. Coming through Bailey. Got a hand pass to Marsh, who took it with one hand. Oh. Then the hand pass to no one. Coming through now the Lions. Kick by Mott to Soko. One-on-one. Was there front on contact? No, says the umpire Ciano. A couple of players fly in. Gets a hand pass away. And now strong East Fremantle did well to clear the ball, but only as far as Douglas coming in from the side. Could he be the hero?
1: Gee, the umpire put his whistle to his mouth for a free kick against Marlon for front on contact and let it go. That's how tight it was on that marking contest.
2: What did you think? Free kick?
1: I think it probably was.
3: Oh, chips to Mayo. Oh, Mayo slides in, takes the mark on his chest and looking for number four.
2: If Subi win it, it's just the class of Douglas and Robbins at different times where they've chimed in. They've had that pace and that brilliance that has been able to give them the opportunity to potentially win the game.
3: Now, this kick would extend it, if he kicks the goal, to 8 points.
0: That'd be very tough.
3: 22-minute mark of the fourth quarter. He's kicking on a 45-degree angle.
2: What's he kicking for, Matty?
3: 45 metres out for number four.
1: Kick well today.
3: In the fourth quarter. Lines it up the left footer. Goal umpire moves heavily.
2: Work, Jacob.
3: And it's a minor score, so it's a 3-point advantage now to the Lions. Still one kick in it.
1: Deserves to be a goal in it either way at the end. It's been tightly fought. Marlon, just hit Harry Marsh with the short pass. There were three Lions. He's been called to go, Harry Marsh. So he runs away from Greg Clark. He says, eat my dust, and kicks it to the wing, waiting at the back. Oh, it lobs into the hands of Joyce by accident. Cleared the pack. Sharks on the fast break down the outer wing. McManus short and finds Montauban. Sharks looking for the go-ahead goal. 23-minute mark, final term. Montauban launches a soaring drop punt. Robinson can't mark, but does bring it to ground. Subi do well.
0: Well done.
1: Mayo back in the last line of defence, kicks to the wing. Marlon rises and wins it back for the Sharks. Lennon Marlon, premiership player in 2023. He's going with a long bomb. Is there a target in the air? They all go up and they're all Subi jumpers. Spills down the ground. Sharks will be happy with a ball up. That's what they're going to get. 35, 40 metres from their goal.
2: At least it was a little more central, a kick from Marlon, which is in a good position for East Fremantle.
3: Ball thrown up. What's going to happen here? Plenty of numbers around the footy at the moment. It's going to be hard to break away from this stoppage. 23 minutes gone. Subiaco, 3-point leaders. Best game of the round, this one, no doubt. Just having a look around the grounds. Benning wins down. Smart over the football, brought to ground by Liam Hickmott, and we'll have another stoppage.
1: So it looks like Mayo's gone into the ruck, Tony and Mitzi. They've gone for the experience late in the game.
2: Are they Rob and Peter?
3: East Fremantle's attacking end. Benning over the back, gets it to Joyce, wrapped up in a chink and wing tackle. Got a kick away. Ball in dispute. Mayo dispossessed. Will Hickmott gets a quick kick away, but only as far as Pickett can look to load up now. Oh, there's a whistle off the ball. Who's down there for Subiaco? Is it Will Hickmott? Clark? It's Clark.
1: It's a tough one, isn't it? Because if he gets up and he's not seriously hurt, it's a delay of game.
2: Big call, this move by Schofield to send Mayo into the ruck, boys, because Borchette and Sokol haven't looked like kicking a goal. So risky,

0: Clark wants to stay out. No, it's not a blood rule. The runner signalled for a change. Pickett on the lead. Oh, couldn't take the mark. Yeah, Montauban, he's hurt his coccyx by the looks of it. And now at ground level, Subiaco just easing the pressure slightly. Pickett gets it to McManus. Kick smothered. Liam Hickmott did well. Got it to Mayo. Now to Will. Will just clears off one step, but only as far as John O'Marsh.
1: Yeah, they got the wall set up. Subi have pushed a lot of their numbers back. They lead, Subi. So they're trying to protect this lead. 25-minute mark. Final term. John O'Marsh kicks it off his ankle. Chaos inside 50. Oh, Erdley emerges. The veteran snaps to an open goal. Needs a very good bounce. Didn't get it. Went across the face to the left.
2: It wouldn't be long to go in this contest.
1: I reckon there's probably 2 minutes max. 2-point margin. 9:13.67 Subi. 9:11.65. It's a cliffhanger on Sport FM.
0: That it is. Four goals kicked in the quarter. So I think you're pretty much right there, Jacob. Long kick by Subiaco. Flying Petrocelli. Big fist from John O'Marsh. He's been good today. Robbins again. He's been another great player. Petrocelli gets a hand pass towards the wing. Oh, Murison under a bit of pressure, but evades nicely. Kick partially smothered. It ricochets forward, though, for Subiaco. Rankin, though, for East Fremantle. Yeah. Comes through. Kicks it to no one. Clark now goes forward and finds Ciano on the chest. 48 metres out, he goes to the outer side, and there he's got Kelman. Kelman looking to play onto the pocket and finds Borchette. So Subiaco, they worked it nicely, but Borchette on quite an angle at right full forward.
2: I have no idea what Rankin was doing there.
1: No, I think he just panicked. He went, we've got to kick the ball back into the corridor. And
2: three Subiaco players.
1: Well, credit to Subi, though. We're set up well defensively for that exit kick.
0: Well, here's a case of it doesn't always have to be your day, but it can be your moment. Borchette could kick his first. He was the leading goal kicker for Subiaco last season, and this would extend the lead to 8, and he's kicked it way wide. And it's only a 3-point game. That only just snuck in for a point. 68-65, Subiaco.
2: One last roll of the dice for East Fremantle, I'd suggest.
1: Well, it's in the hands of the skipper at fullback. 26 and a half minute mark, final term. East Fremantle have to take it the length of the field and kick a goal to win. Baskerville at fullback, call to go. Looking to the broadcast side, he's going to go with a kick up towards centre-half back and spotted a man on his own. It's Pickett. Crowd tells him to go. East Fremantle, a long high ball. Smart, the target on the wing. Nudges his man under it and wins it. And the Sharks are out the back.
2: There it is.
1: There's a man in the goal square on his own, Robinson. Montauban marks and kicks to Robinson at full forward marks. A metre from home. And Liam Robinson, in his second game of his career, can soak up 30 seconds and put East Fremantle back in front. What a clearance from full back. Smart set it up on the wing, Tony, with
2: brilliant.
1: The mark. And then from there, they had the extra number, Chinese checkers.
3: Absolutely brilliant passage of play.
1: 27-minute mark. Still feel Subi will get another chance if he duly delivers this. But it'll change hands, the lead again, in this brilliant last term. You can make yourself a hero, Liam Robinson. Game number 2, goal number 4. And is it 4 premiership points for the Sharks? The ball goes back to the middle and the clock stops ticking. For the moment at least, 4 goals for Liam Robinson. But what a pulsating run down the broadcast wing that finished with a Robinson major.
2: Yeah, it's brilliant. That was a very good kick, I think, from Baskerville initially. Yeah. Hit his target and then they were out on that side. I think it was Pickett that was involved in that passage as well. He hit a good kick. And that was a very good mark by Smart. Used his body beautifully. And then Robinson, just all on his own, Tony. And
3: the
2: bang.
3: Two recruits.
2: The two
3: absolutely.
2: Recruits.
3: He's a very good player, Smart.
2: Well, this is
1: all on the clearance.
0: So here we go. This it comes down to this final clearance. We would think not too much time remaining. Joyce over the football. Corello gets it out to Harry Marsh. Kicks it forward for East Fremantle. High ball. Montauban has to sit under it. Takes the mark on his chest. Kick barely went 15. It went very high. Not too long, but Montauban can waste some time here. Kicks to half forward. Flying in was Blight. Reading the ball better. No, East Fremantle was Austin. Robbins comes through. Giro, quick hands.
2: Chance.
0: Here they go, the Lions now. A chance. Out the back. Marlin juggles a mark. Could that be the saving mark? At left half back, 29 minutes gone. Final term. There's the siren. Marlin throws the ball to the crowd. And the Sharks hang on. for a thrilling win, their first win of season 2026 at home. East Fremantle, 3-point victors.
1: Well, they're playing the song, Matty. We wondered at the start of the game. We wondered at the start of the game whether they play AC/DC. And it's the Sharks theme song. They found it in the catalogue. What a great game of football. Whoever won that game, it was going to be just a kick in it at the end. And it was Liam Robinson, the hero. 4 goals in his second game. And a sensational passage as the Sharks brought the ball in from full back. It must be said, Borship missed a goal he should have kicked. And it cost them on the turnover. The Lions are 1-1 and the Sharks are 1-1 with a 3-point win here at the Goodgrocer Park. For the winners, 4 goals for Liam Robinson. As mentioned, he kicked 2 goals in the final quarter. Oscar Smart also kicked 2, as did probably player of the match, I would suggest, Jack Cleaver, although I'll leave that to our experts. Toby Austin kicked 1, as did Harry Marsh. For the vanquished, Subi, who probably looked the better team after halftime, to be fair. Jack Mayo kicked 3. Sonny Ciano and Stefan Giro kicked 2 goals each. Mott and Douglas kicked a goal apiece. That's Waffle Footy at its best here on Sport FM. 10-11-71 East Fremantle defeat Subiaco 9-14-68. Round 2 game of the day has concluded. We're into our post-match here on Sport FM. And I need to take a breath. I'm going to hand over to Tony McCarl and Chris Mitsopoulos. What a fantastic game. After half-time, low scoring early, Mitzi, but it was a fantastic contest in that second half.
2: Yeah, great game of footy in the second half. And I think Tony really hit the nail on the head when he made the comment that when the ball got on the outside, Subiaco looked the superior side, but when it was contested, it was East Fremantle. And in that last quarter, when you've got contest after contest, when players are getting tired, it was East Fremantle that prevailed. I thought that Subiaco would run away and win this contest, so full marks to East Fremantle, the way they fought this game out in the end. They had heroes all around the ground. We mentioned Robinson up forward kicking that winning goal, but Smart was the one that got it to his teammate. Great work on this outer side, and I thought their defence for most of the game were really, really strong, Tony. They spoiled when they had to spoil. Marlon took a couple of very good marks in the last quarter, but their midfield, I thought, got on top. When that was about contested footy, you know, I've been waiting.
3: I can help you out, Mitzi.
2: Yeah, go ahead.
3: 41-27 clearance.
2: Yeah, and that tells the story, doesn't it? Subiaco was certainly good when the ball got on the outside. They had good players in Mayo and Giro, and I thought Ciano was good also. Their defence, Corbett was very strong at times, and those two will-o'-the-wisp forwards in Douglas and Robbins certainly provided some good highlights. But in the end, the Sharks prevailed with a fantastic effort in that last quarter to win the game, kicking into the breeze.
3: It's amazing, Mitzi. It's really, you look at the stats, and I won't go through all of them, but they're almost identical apart from clearance.
2: Yeah, yeah.
3: 41, you know, in the last quarter they had 11 clearances to 6.
2: Yeah.
3: And as we mentioned, you know, when it was physical, when it was in tight, and credit to East Fremantle, you know I criticised the game early. It was just ugly to watch. There were a lot of errors, both from the players and the umpires. It was just ugly. It was a very, very defensive game. There were heavy numbers in limited areas, i.e. in the 50s. So players had limited time and space to deliver the ball efficiently, and consequently we saw a lot of mistakes by lots of players. I'll hand it over to Jacob to call this in as they cheer Harry Marsh off the field.
1: So Harry's playing his 200th game of senior football. That includes State League, his time with the Sydney Swans, and what a great sight. Greg Clark, his former Premiership teammate on one side, his brother Jonathan on the other. And that's a memorable victory for Harry Marsh in his 200th senior game. So that's including what would have been, well, probably VFL Sydney, or the Quaffle back in the day. And now the Sharks head down to the tunnel, and the locals made plenty of noise throughout the day. They're cheering their team on. Milan Murdoch's out there giving some high fives. His former team now, I guess. He's probably got to be careful now not to show too much excitement for his old team. But what a game. 10-11-71 to 9-14-68. And, yeah, fascinating that that clearance number was the difference in the end.
3: And highlighted by the last goal. That happened right underneath us from the backline clearance, where, surprisingly enough, every player was forward of the centre, yet East Fremantle had a player free in the centre of it all. A low flat kick hit him. we've seen the ball go up, and the one diamond in the rough that, or there's two, but the diamond in the rough that they've really found is it Oscar Smart?
1: Yep.
3: He is a very, very good player. You love that type. I love that type of player because, one, he's physically strong. Two, he's very, very smart. Three, he's very, very super effective. That, you know, he doesn't, I don't know how many possessions he got, Mitzi, but by gee, he makes them count. He had 13 possessions. He kicked two goals. But he's offside. Like I made the comment in the preview, where are their goals going to come from at the loss of Hagen and Leggett? Well, they've found two young blokes that are probably going to, you know, be better long-term for them in the players that they've found today. So despite all of their losses, that was a very, very encouraging performance by East Fremantle today, and no doubt they'd be very, very pleased with their effort. But as you mentioned, Mitzi, there was no doubt on the other hand as well that when the ball got on the outside, and wasn't it great to see Douglas and Robbins do their thing? Gyro in the third quarter was particularly dangerous as well. And I probably think that they probably didn't exploit that well enough. Unfortunately, I thought they were let down badly up forward, apart from Mayo. I thought Mayo was excellent, and there was their sole avenue to goal, but unfortunately, Sokol didn't have the best of games for mine, nor did Borchette. Petrocelli was disappointing for mine. So, you know, there's a bit of upside to come. No doubt Schofield will get hold of those players and improve them going forward. The young ruckman, Rick, what's his name?
1: Rickson. Fraser Rickson.
3: You know, he's promising as well. Savini was very good, although the times he had his hands full when he was matched up against Smart as well. But all in all, to, you know, like I find it hard saying terrific game of footy because I bagged it so badly at quarter time, but it was more based around the tactics that were employed. The other area that frustrates the hell out of me is what I've you know, if any other football people are listening, is that do your homework on this ground before you come down here and play, because I think that is a major facet, the major area that can either win you or cost you games.
1: I just want to reflect on that manic minute at the end that effectively determined the game. So Subi affected a turnover. Rankin turned the ball over at halfback. Subi was surging inside 50. They had numbers everywhere. They had an out number. And in the end, it was Ciano, I think, who passed the ball over to Borchett, who was he was in the pocket. So that was the toughest spot to probably kick out of the three marks they took.
4: It was Ciano to Kelman to Borchett.
2: Yeah, it was a mistake, wasn't it?
1: And then Borchett misses his shot. So he curls a left foot snap and misses. Baskerville has the ball at fullback, and Baskerville paused for a good 20, 30 seconds. I just wonder, and Tony Meaba, you can talk more about this, whether it's a set play, but it seemed like numbers sort of converged to one side, and then Pickett sort of emerged out of that little rubble. Uncontested mark at halfback, kick to the wing, Smart uses his body well, marks, and then Subi's defenders just fold off. They come forward, the ball goes over the top, Montorbin marks at half forward, he swings around and has a man running back to the goal square, and the Montorbin kick was superb. It was inch perfect because Robinson was running to the goal square and he hit him on the chest a metre from home. Just a pulsating passage from East Fremantle, but Subi will reflect on that minute where they missed a shot at one end and then it went all the way up the other end untouched to lead to the winning goal.
3: Going back another 30 seconds or a minute, is that Kelman, when Kelman took the mark, when the ball was centred, there were two things in my mind. Is that I thought he should have had the shot from there.
2: Yes.
3: But my first thought was I saw Borchett in the goal square at that time.
2: Yep.
3: He should have went quicker and hit him up then. He saw him, he hesitated because he's young and inexperienced. Because he hesitated, Borchett was then forced to lead wide and he finished up in a pocket on a kick that he still should have got, in my opinion, but never, you know, that's footy. And so I think that, and then again, the way you explained the final goal, and no doubt, you know, teams practice, whether that was a set play, you know, you'd like to think so. I'm sure that the East Fremantle coaching group would be pleased with how they finish that, and we hear time and time again about how coaching groups practice those last minute scenarios when it's a goal to win or a goal to save. So they did it extremely well, and I just reckon that what I mentioned about Smart, but now and then players bob up that possibly don't look like footballers, but But, and I'm not saying Robinson doesn't look like a footballer in any way, but he's just uncanny. Like, that's the better word that I'm looking for. You get those players that aren't all that physical, they're not involved in the play a lot, but they're just uncanny how they find the ball, how they read the play, how effective they are.
2: Yep,
3: he's one of them.
2: He reminds me of Woody in Toy Story. he's got those legs.
1: There's a snake in my boot.
2: He's got those legs.
3: I don't know what
2: Woody.
3: You're talking about.
2: The boys would know that.
1: Yeah, we're 90s babies. Yeah. We know that.
2: And he certainly is going to be, as I said a couple of times during the call, he's going to be a very good asset for them. But the body use by Smart to take that chest mark was really important, wasn't it? And he did that quite a few times. He's got, you mentioned, he's got that strong body, and he can body to body against an opponent.
4: Agent 14?
2: Agent 14.
4: Is that what we're running with?
3: I'm going to take control of you talking, Jumbo. We're
1: going to
3: go back.
1: Through.
3: We're going to go back. Mitzi, you're in the hot seat.
2: I've already made my mind.
3: We're going to get nominations from the other three.
1: Okay.
3: And you can make the final decision.
1: So I'll throw up some names. Matty can throw up some names, and then you two can debate. So from the winners first, well, Robinson kicked the winning goal, stood up whenever his team needed someone to hit the scoreboard. So I'll throw Liam Robinson up. Oscar Smart, we just mentioned. Joyce had a big game in the midfield. I think Cleaver's probably our clubhouse leader.
2: Harry Marsh was good.
1: Harry Marsh was great too. Montauban wouldn't win it, but I think he did some big things in the second half. He got better. He's coming back into some fitness and some form. And now let's consider Subi too, because only lost by 3 points. Oh. Jack Mayo was outstanding.
2: Giro
1: was very good after half time. I thought the Hickmott brothers, they're unobtrusive, like they don't really stand out, but they're very workmanlike. Robbins was excellent across half forward. That's probably about as much as I can make a case.
2: Corbett did well down back too.
3: Did he leave anything for you?
4: Not really. I think he went through half the teams.
1: You can mention him as well.
4: No, I'll go... Cleaver, 26 touches, 2 goals, 7 tackles and sausage rolls. And John O'Marsh, I'd love to get the spoil numbers.
2: Yeah, he was good.
4: Because I thought probably those two to me stood out the most. And I love the game of Robbins, actually, because I think that's probably the best game I've seen him play for Subiaco.
1: So does Jack Cleaver start, you know, if we're looking at, say, it's the stall gift. Has he started a couple of steps?
2: Tony might have a totally different view.
3: I'm dirty. I'm Matty. He's pinched my pick.
2: You wanted Robbins, did you?
3: No, a player that's been much maligned in my mind.
2: Jono.
3: Yeah, I thought he was solid all day.
2: He was. Yeah. I agree with you.
1: You questioned me when I said before the game he's better down back, Tony.
3: No, I asked you the question, and you're right. That's the best game of footy I've seen him play. And even, let's not forget, he had a line-saving spoil.
1: Last 10 minutes.
3: And I've swung you, but I think those bloody sausage rolls have bribed you.
2: I have been waiting
1: for
2: over a year to give Jack Cleaver the Sienna's Player of the Day.
3: Listeners, I want you to know his mum and dad made Mitzi a dozen beautiful sausage rolls.
1: Of which we all got one between
3: that they
1: us.
3: Put on the table before the game, so I'll let him go on.
2: So, as I said, I've been waiting for over a year. So, you know, we've been getting some very nice stuff from Beck and Ross Cleaver.
1: Yeah.
2: But today, he deserved it. I thought his performance in the middle of the ground, around the stoppage, and kicking crucial goals at the right time deserves the Sienna's Player of the Day.
4: He kicked a clutch goal from left full forward. He's a left footer to snap it from the boundary line the way he did.
2: And that very good goal, I think he kicked from this end. So, to me, Jack Cleaver wins it, but he only just from John O'Marsh.
1: Tony's just shaking his head despondently. He almost got Jono over the line.
2: There was two sausage rolls in it.
1: Matty, do you want to explain your Agent 14 comment to Tony, who's still shaking his head? He doesn't know the Woody reference, and he didn't get that one either.
4: Maxwell Smart.
3: Oh, Max.
2: Agent 99.
3: Oh, yes. Max.
4: Agent 80. Is he Agent 86?
2: He's 86.
4: Good thinking, 99.
2: Yeah, that's the one.
4: Yeah.
1: He played well, and he's true to his name. He was very smart, particularly with that last mark, where he seemed to just nudge his man under the ball. Mark sent it into the path of Montauban, and thrilling passage led to the winning goal.
3: How do you put a line through all of that, boys? We've seen Subiaco come out and beat, in my mind, the premiership favourites.
2: Yeah.
3: And that's a big comment with South Fremantle and
2: South Fremantle and Claremont looking good.
3: And other teams looking good. that Subiaco come out and perform the way they did today after, you know, kicking 18 goals to beat East Perth last weekend? And then East Fremantle being written off as the sliders because of the players they lost. How do you weigh all that up in terms of projecting the season itself?
2: Well, I think, first of all, the competition needed this game because, you know, Perth got comfortably beaten. Swans showed that, you know, they can be up there at times. But in terms of your question, Tony, I think that's showing there's going to be an evenness of the competition. We hadn't seen Robinson, we hadn't seen Smart, so we didn't really understand where East Fremantle's goal is going to come from. I thought that they showed enough today that they're going to be pretty competitive. I think Subiaco really, in my opinion, in terms of the skill when they get the ball on the outside, should have really won this game. They botched a lot of opportunities when they did get clear. They just made mistakes at the wrong time when they should have really kicked to a proper position, or one more hand pass was too much and they didn't kick to the corridor. And you, as you rightly pointed out, Borshett and Sokol gave them nothing today. On another day, those two can be very dangerous. So I think it was healthy for the competition what we saw out of East Fremantle today.
1: So going through the results, so South Fremantle winners by 46 points. So South Fremantle equal their longest ever win streak. Should they win next week, it'll be a new club record. 17 consecutive wins for the reigning premiers. East Perth were down at three-quarter time. Swans led by 9 points at the final change. East Perth stormed home. They kicked 5 goals to none. So Swans remain winless, and East Perth get their first win of the season. Here, it was a three-point win for the Sharks, 10-11-71 to 9-14-68. So that last quarter, the Sharks kicked 3 goals 4, and the Lions kicked 2 goals 5. So Subi kicking to the scoring end, squandered a few late chances, and subsequently squandered the game. That means Jared Schofield's win streak ends at 21. His last loss before today was the 2017 Waffle Grand Final as Subi coach. So that stat comes to an end. And over at Revo Fitness Stadium, low scoring all day, but Claremont held sway. 7-10-52 to Peel Thunder, 6-5-41. So as it stands, East Perth, East Fremantle, Subiaco, Peel Thunder are all on one win and one loss. So we talked about last year how the top five separated themselves very early. This round brings a few back to the pack, and tomorrow, one of West Coast or West Perth, barring a draw, will also be 1-1. So, Mitzi, you talk about the divide that we had last year. That suggests that there's going to be a few more fluctuating results this year, which is great for the competition.
2: Absolutely, and that's what we want. I was pleased that Swan District showed what they showed today. Now we want West Perth or West Coast to show that they can be more competitive than they were in the first week. But Peel Thunder, a bit disappointing with the number of players, Tony, they have in that list, Fremantle Dockers listed players, to kick only 5 goals for a game. You know, that's bloody awful, to be honest. Mm. We don't want to start seeing that sort of footy.
1: 52-41 was the final score on a beautiful day for football, 30 degrees, and there was 13 goals scored in 4 quarters.
3: Answer me this question then, boys. What I'm thinking about the season so far, and I'm comparing AFL to Waffle, is it, and what I'm comparing here is styles of play, not the quality. Is it? It seems as though in the AFL it's glaring that it's now fast flowing play on football, high scoring. Agree?
1: Yep.
3: Mm-hmm. Yet the Waffle, listening to those scores, watching today's game, was bloody ugly because it's so defensive. Am I on the money? And do you think the Waffle will change to go more towards the AFL style of play?
2: Well, it happened to a degree last week. You know, Perth kicked 24. Subi kicked a big score.
4: 18.
2: East Perth kicked 17. So we saw that last week. But for some strange reason today, on a perfect day of footy, that's probably what's happened. It's been defensive footy.
4: Was it defensive, or was it more of a contested game, and then when they did get it forward, because it was so contested, they seemed to turn it over?
3: It was contested because it was defensive.
4: Mm.
3: The reason it forced the contest is because there were so many players in confined areas. It wasn't spread.
2: I also think there's quite a few young players in the competition now, and the inexperience showed out. I mean, as you pointed out, they should have kicked a goal, Subiaco, when the one that Borshett missed. It should have been kicked by either whoever it was first.
5: Coleman
2: or the second bloke.
4: Kelman was the second. It was Ciano to Kelman
3: or the goalkeeper.
2: Ciano could have kicked it. He's kicked two great goals. He's only 40 metres out. He kicks it to Kelman, who's only 25, 30 metres out, and then kicks it to Borshett in the pocket.
3: Yeah.
2: You know, just inexperience.
5: There's a bit of panic from both teams, wasn't there, late in the game? I mean, Rankin's kick that started that passage went straight back into the corridor where Subi had all their numbers. That looked like a game killer. And then Easter Mantle just brilliantly worked the ball up the other end of the ground to score the winning goal.
3: What we've got to concede, Jacob, is there isn't any doubt the one area, and I'm not saying it's the only one, but the one area that's gone through the roof, and all you hear now is AFL coaches in their presses talk about the pressure rating, and they quote the pressure rating. The same is applied, like today, if all of us guys were out there, we wouldn't have done any better because of the pressure. Is that we hum and ah and and carry on when the players make the mistakes they make, but I believe that there's more mistakes being made, even at AFL level now, because there's been so much more emphasis put on the defensive side of the game, consequently that being pressure, that players under pressure are always going to make mistakes.
5: Yeah, and fatigue plays a role as well late in the game, and yeah, I guess there's plenty of reasons why the game was a slog, a scrap at different times, but we got a brilliant finish. If you've just joined us, a three-point win to East Mantle, 10-11-71 to 9-14-68.
4: It did open up in the second half a bit.
3: Yeah. What opens a game up, and trust me, watch it, even watching tonight's game and tomorrow, in the AFL, the one antidote, and I mentioned it in the call, that can relieve the pressure is handball, and that creative handball, either feeding back, feeding to the sides, feeding forward to get players into space. When you see that happen and it's efficient, sides generally are effective in scoring.
5: And some of the Easter Mantle young guns, Subi too, I think we mentioned some of Subi's young players, Ciano and Douglas. Robbins isn't a young player anymore, but he's found his feet. But there was a few young players for Easter Mantle today. Phillips did some nice things, I thought. Young Stockton in his first game did some good things as well. So Ollie McManus had some moments in that last quarter. So, yeah, Easter Mantle lost a bit in the off-season, but it gives opportunity for others, and we saw that today.
2: Now, that was Stockton's debut game, was it?
5: Certainly was.
2: Well done to him.
5: His father presented him with his jumper before the game, and Tony, you told us yesterday on breakfast, his dad's actually the Dockers physio.
3: Yeah, he is. He was. You could see him in the rooms last night when Darcy went down. Marshall, he was a great player for East Fremantle, one of the most underrated players ever for East Fremantle. I'm a little mixed because I know he certainly captained the couple of reserves premiership teams that I coached at East Fremantle before I got my opportunity at league level, and then he was a wonderful, wonderful role player. He was a tagger, Marshall, but he had the ability to get the ball himself because he has a massive tank. Even today, every day he runs past. He runs from, you know, past my joint in Bicton to when Fremantle were at Fremantle Oval. He's just that type, but he's an absolute quality person, and his father Gary has been on the board here, which is obviously Elijah's grandfather. He's been on the board here at East Fremantle for many, many years, and they're just a wonderful family all round. I've got no doubt the character and the determination Marshall had is Elijah will succeed and have a good football career.
5: How young Elijah's young? He's only 20, but how young are some of these kids? This is the futures game that's on in front of us at the moment. Some of these kids look like they've just gone through puberty.
2: They've got good skill.
5: They do. Yeah, the East Mantle futures has had a couple of 100-point wins this year, so this is the future of East Mantle out here at the moment.
3: There's about 8 or 9 kids in the squad, Jacob, in the state squad.
5: Okay, well, that's encouraging for the future. They had a 100-point win over West Perth a few weeks ago. So all of the Colts play tomorrow. If you're wondering, and Noah at half-time was going through scores, no Colts games because they're all on tomorrow. They've got a super round. So gather round in Adelaide and the super round, all the teams play at Joondalup tomorrow. It gives the recruiters a chance to have an early look at the 18-year-olds coming through in
3: but
5: this year's draft.
3: Unfortunately, I know we go on, like, they've got a stoppage now. I know they've got rules where they're supposed to have players, you know, inside the 50 or backward of the centre.
5: Anti-density.
3: Looks like it's changed somewhat, I'm not sure, but look at the amount of... Look, how can you allow kids to display their skill? You've got bloody 20 players around the football inside the 50.
4: Well, we got onto something else a little bit earlier on, but I was going to bring up that point and the winning play for East Fremantle, and you two often say this off-air, you don't mention it as much on-air, but the push-up pressure now where pretty much everyone gets up the ground, that's what caught Subiaco out, is they didn't have the numbers back on that winning play where Robinson kicked the goal.
2: Yep, that's exactly right.
5: The offside flag would have gone up in a different sport, but Liam Robinson got a long way offside to take the mark and kick the winning goal. 3-point win for the Sharks. A reminder, one more game tomorrow, West Perth and West Coast to complete round two. Next week, we are out at Mandurah. We're at Lane Group Stadium. Your Demons, Mitzi, are going to have to bounce back. They were terrible today.
2: Yes, got flogged.
5: And we'll have to see a bounce back against Peel next week.
3: I know we're not supposed to talk about it, but I'm all for improving the game. Mm. Hopefully the WA footy people are listening, but and this is not to put them down because we need them, and it's probably the reason why we're in the position that we're in at the moment, that if you continuously be negative towards the officials of the game, and meaning umpires, there needs to be either a review of some sort that they're making sure that they're working feverishly to educate and develop these young umpires, because it's not fair to see them out there under the pressure that they were under at different times today. They just look like they lack comp, particularly in the first quarter. It was a bloody difficult game to umpire because of the congestion, consistent congestion around the ball. And I'm speaking from experience. I go to the Bankshire Detention Centre every Tuesday and Thursday, and I umpire a game there.
5: You're there as a teacher.
3: It gives you a real eye-opener on how difficult it is to make on-the-spur right decisions at the particular time. So hopefully the umpires are getting, you know, the former umpires, the older and experienced umpires are giving something back to the game in getting in and helping these young kids out, because the poor buggers at different times today.
2: He tells us he's a teacher.
5: He's out on day release today to commentate with us. It's a crime against fashion, that shirt, but that's a separate conversation and we're out of time. Round three next week, Peel Thunder Perth's our broadcast game. That's the early start time, 1:10. Just block me here, Matty. I'm worried that Tony's going to swipe at me.
4: Well, where's the barricade?
5: Wasn't that an obstacle today? Swan Districts, West Perth at Steel Blue Oval. South Fremantle, Claremont at Fremantle Oval.
2: That'd be a good one.
5: East Perth, East Fremantle is a twilight game at Sullivan Logistics. It starts at 5:10, and Sunday, April 19, West Coast and Subi. That's at Mineral Resources Park. I tell you, Jarryn Schofield doesn't like losing. Today would have been his 100th win as Subi coach, but he'd have a point to prove against West Coast, wouldn't he? West Coast basically effectively sacked him last year, said, we don't see you part of our coaching team, and yeah, he'll have a point to prove next week. So that wraps things up. Repeating earlier today, winners, South Fremantle 11-18-84 over Perth 5-8-38. East Perth winners by 20 points over Swans 13-12-90 to 10-10-70. Claremont winners by 11 points over Peel 17-52 to 6-5-41. And here we are, the close one. East Fremantle 10-11-71, Subiaco 9-14-68. Matty, thank you to you. Well called.
4: Thanks, Jacob. You too. And to you, Tony and Mitzi.
5: And Tony,
3: boys.
5: See you at the bar or straight home today?
3: No, I'm going to go home and watch the Bulldogs Hawthorn game.
2: It'll be a good game.
3: It'll be worth a look.
5: And Mitzi, catch you on Wednesday for Waffle World.
2: Will do.
5: Look forward to that. The A-team's back on Monday, Matty.
4: We are. Well, I think we gave you the A-team moniker just for the 1 week, because we weren't on air on Easter Monday.
2: It depends if West Perth beat West Coast.
5: That's true. You might be down a
2: pony turns up.
5: Down a team member.
4: Yeah, well, and for everyone out there just wondering, the game is going ahead. It was an admin error at West Coast then.
5: I opened the Intix app yesterday afternoon to make sure my pass is still there, and it said the game's cancelled. I thought West Coast weren't that bad last week, were they? But that game is on tomorrow. That wraps things up. Thanks to Noah Kendall back in the Sport FM studio for his work today. And we will catch you next week at Lane Group Stadium, Rushton Park in Mandurah, for the clash between Peel Thunder and Perth. It was a win for the Sharks, 10-11-71 over Subiaco, 9-14-68. Enjoy the rest of your weekend. We'll catch you in Mandurah next Saturday. Wow.

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remember the last one. 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
5: Today's guest played 120 games with North Melbourne and a further 23 with South Melbourne. He then coached North Melbourne to premierships in 1996 and 1999 and was named the Kangaroos Coach of the Century. He finished his 322-game coaching career with Carlton in 2007 after a five-year stint with the Blues. Dennis Pagan, welcome to Great Sporting Lives.
6: Good day, Glenn. How are you keeping?
5: I'm keeping very well, and I'm looking forward to chatting with you about what was a terrific career in football. Let's start, Dennis, with the Pagan household growing up. How big a factor was sport for you as a kid?
6: Well, when I was young, we had football and cricket. I lived in Carlton, went to the local West Street State School. Every night in winter, we played footy in the street. You never see that now. And cricket in the summer. So I had lovely parents. They, you know, they weren't well off in any way. Worked very hard. Gave us everything we want. I never wanted for anything. And I was just, all I thought about was football and cricket.
5: And at what point did football become the primary focus?
6: Look, I played football from probably 10 years of age, and I tried to play cricket at various grades and standards, and as I got more advanced with football, cricket took a lesser prominence, and I played in lower grade, but still managed to be able to play cricket until I was probably started playing senior football with North Melbourne, and even in the summer then, I might have played for 4 months, you know, from perhaps October through the end of January.
5: What were you, Dennis? What was your specialty?
6: I was a fast bowler. Very fast off the bat, over back to square leg.
5: I'm sure that's not the case. Now, were you zoned to a particular VFL club growing up?
6: No, I lived in Carlton. That was not that far from the ground, maybe 2 or 3 kilometres from the ground. I played, they had an under-15, under-17, under-19 team, and in those days, the under-19 competition was very strong, and each VFL club had one, and I think it was probably the best system of the lot. Funnily enough, it looks like the AFL, I'm just reading yesterday, they're going back to some sort of abbreviation of that.
5: So you got an opportunity at the beginning to try yourself out at Carlton?
6: Yeah, like I played with the under-19s, probably around 63, 64. Graduated to the reserves for probably might have played half a dozen or eight games at probably 17 years of age. Unfortunately, they thought I was too slow, and Brass said, look, you better try somewhere else. So I went to North Melbourne and played under-19s there, then worked my way up through the under-19s, the reserves, and eventually the seniors.
5: So how did that impact you when someone like Ron Barassi makes that sort of comment when you're an aspiring and budding young player?
6: Look, when you're young, it probably hurts, but look, all you did was live for the moment. You know, I still love footy, and I got an opportunity to be invited to North Melbourne. It was completely different acceptance scenarios in those days. I think someone at where my mum worked part-time said you should come down and have a run with North under-19s. Well, you couldn't do that today, but I did, and it just all took off from there. It sort of was quickly forgotten. But, you know, I thought of that when I was told that Carlton Football Club secretary at the time was a guy called Gerald Burke, and he said, look, the club doesn't think you're going to make it to the senior level. And that's fair enough then. Sure, you're disappointed at the time, but that quickly fades away when you get another opportunity.
5: And the opportunity presented itself for your senior debut. You played against Hawthorn at Glen Ferry in round six back in 1967. What are your memories of pulling on a jumper and at senior level in the VFL?
6: It was exciting. It's very hard to picture the Glen Ferry Oval. Maybe the wings hemmed in by the railway line on one side, probably 15 metres from the back fence to the front fence on the other side of ground. Another 15 metres to the fence and from the street. Hawthorne Ground probably had a capacity, I would have thought, of 18,000. That day there, North played Hawthorne, was a wet day. The ground was quite muddy, very small surface, packed. Might have been 22,000 there. It felt like there was a sort of a Colosseum effect. I was 19th man. I can remember coming on. I can remember Laurie Dwyer handballing over the top to me for the first kick. And on the railway side of the ground, I let go with a torpedo that I thought was a goal with my first kick, but just fell short in the goal square, went through for a point. Well, you know, it was sort of pretty magic stuff to be playing your first AFL game, and it started off something that really was an exciting journey and adventure.
5: You played primarily in the back pocket through your career?
6: Probably the first couple of games I played half forward and in the midfield. And as a junior, I played in the midfield and half forward. But, you know, probably I played full back for a season. At North Melbourne, when things weren't going strong, and as they got a bit better, I sort of was side shuffled to the back pocket, and mainly as a back pocket player from then on.
5: Now, back in those days, you mentioned 19th and 20th men. So Rovers, for example, didn't go to the bench. They went down often into a forward pocket. And you're talking about players in that era of Lee Matthews, Kevin Bartlett. What sort of fun did you used to have in the back pocket?
6: Well, you weren't some pretty good players. You think about it and you think, gee, there were some brilliant players. But, you know, it was tough. It was completely different times. And I saw some footage of a game in the 60s just the other day, and I thought to myself, see, great memories. And I think back to some of those games at, you know, at Moorabbin and at Windy Hill and at Victoria Park, playing at those venues. And it was just a wonderful experience, you know, very tribal, huge crowds in. It seemed like huge crowds, but probably 20 to 25,000 saw them out. But they were always packed in a great atmosphere. It was very exciting for a young man to be playing VFL football in those days.
5: Well, in this part of the world where I am, in Western Australia, we used to get our feed of it by watching the winners. And, of course, we used to always be amazed at the condition of some of the grounds, players almost up to their ankles in mud. You mentioned before that North Melbourne initially thought you were a little bit slow. Did you enjoy those heavy conditions then?
6: I did. And it probably suited me because I could find the football, but, I wasn't quick and... It probably found me out. But look, at the end of the day, I was a pretty ordinary conveyance as a player, and I'm just glad that I was able to look at as many games as I did. And maybe would have got a few more if I hadn't been for a series of knee and ankle injuries. But anyway, it was a great time while it lasted. And, you know, you'd love to be able to relive those precious memories and days again with the experiences you know now.
5: You had Keith McKenzie and Brian Dawson as your coaches in your first six seasons, I think it was. Pretty tough time for the club. You won 27 games in your first five seasons. Then in 1972, the club won just one game. And as a result, Dixon was moved on and Ron Barassi arrived in 1973. Now, what were your feelings upon that? Did you say, oh, g'day, Ron, do you remember me? You gave me the flick.
6: Well, probably didn't think much of it at the time, but after 74 grand final, I certainly thought about it. That was my last game at North Melbourne with Brian Dixon and Keith McKenzie. Just great times. And Barass put a lot of good people with him, and North with the 10-year rule were able to get people like Barry Davis and John Rantel and John Burns and Doug Wade, Richard McKelchick, some very good footballers there who lifted the profile of the club, especially with Alan Ayler as president, Barassi as coach, and Ron Joseph as football manager, football director, so to speak. And it was exciting times for the Kangaroos and the Kangaroos people.
7: Barassi's a legendary name, both as a player and a coach. How did you find him as a coach at league level, personally?
6: Well, I suppose when you're a young bloke, you don't think too much about the coach. When you coach, you're thinking about coaching all the time. As a player, you were probably engulfed with your own performance. But some of the things that Barassi taught us still ring in my ears today. Mm. I think probably the biggest weakness with our country at the moment is that people don't accept responsibility for their own actions. And I can still remember him, like it was yesterday, saying, you know, accept responsibility for your own actions. Don't, no excuses, no alibis, don't point the finger or blame anybody else, just fix it up.
7: Mm.
6: And it's something I've sort of, it's always been uppermost in my thoughts, Glenn, and I reckon if everyone in Australia did that, we mightn't have had the issues or the problems we've got.
7: In your first year, under Barassi, in his first year, you finished sixth, just two premiership points out of the top five. Then in 74, the club made the grand final against Richmond. The Tigers won by 41 points. But what are your memories of that day playing in a VFL grand final at the MCG?
6: Yeah, look, I played on Kevin Bartlett and Darryl Cumming.
7: Mm.
6: North did pretty well to get to a grand final, but they were a bit short on class when you made the comparison with the Tigers, and Richmond were deserved winners and made North Melbourne think about where they were at and what they had to do to be successful. Unfortunately, it was my last game there, and I was moved on.
7: Mm.
6: That's football because, you know, everyone's only separated by time, or their departure's only separated by time. Some stay there for 10 years, some stay there for 4 or 5 years. So it's a pretty tough environment to work in, and someone's going to give you a tap on the shoulder at some time during your career.
7: So when you say moved on, you went to South Melbourne after the 74 season. Was that some sort of trade, or how did you end up going to the Swans?
6: I was delisted.
7: Mm-hmm.
6: There was no trade, and South Melbourne approached me. I was very good friends with Normie Goss, and he might have sang my praises to someone at South Melbourne, and they made an approach.
7: Mm.
6: And I went to and trained with them. I was there for 3 years, but I'd probably, being realistic, just about finished as a footballer then.
7: Mm.
6: But I enjoyed my time at South Melbourne. There were a lot of good people there, and some very good players and some good coaches. I sort of played under Graham John and Ian Stewart. Ian Stewart, I thought, was outstanding.
7: Mm.
6: Champion, St Kilda of Centerman, and you know it was a good time, but you know that didn't last forever. Mm. As I said, I was just about gone as a player, and I wanted to look further how I could stay involved in football.
7: Mm. Were there mixed emotions that first year at South Melbourne? North Melbourne 75 won their first ever premiership. How did that sit with you, having been there the year before?
6: Oh look, it was part of life. I was disappointed I wasn't still at the club, but look, you move on pretty quickly, and you know your life changes, and you grow, and you know at that stage then just starting to have children, and kids were born. You know, there's so many things you focus on, and your whole life is sort of changing. I was still lucky enough to be involved as a coach. I think it went after I'd finished at South Melbourne, I got a job in the VFA as a playing coach. And I enjoyed that for a couple of years, and it probably started something that it gave me an opportunity to really occupy my time.
7: When you started as a coach, even in the VFA level, do you find yourself drawing on different inspirations from all the other coaches that you'd had through your career?
6: Yeah, there's no doubt about that, Glenn. I think, you know, your whole life is a big melting pot, and everyone that's been involved with you, your teachers, your coaches, your parents, your friends, and it's all put in there in a big pot, and it's all mixed up, and that becomes you, and you add to it as you go further and further down the track, and that's basically what I did. You know, I was a real sponge for football and improvement in those days. I can remember going to watch, coaches like David Parkin, and I was a big Tommy Hafey fan, especially the way they played. And I thought, gee, if I'm going to base my coaching on, speed of ball movement, getting in there quickly, and people management, and, you know, the meticulous approach of David Parker. I thought, gee, that suits me too. And sort of that's basically what I model myself on, the two greatest strengths of those coaches.
7: As time went on, I know that someone like Rick Charlesworth used to study a lot of other sports and take things from other sports that he would bring into his hockey program. As you advanced as a coach, is that something that you did as well, keep an eye on what were the developments and what was being done in coaching across other codes?
6: Well, it's interesting you say that. I still remember having going across to Perth when we played there one week, had lunch with Rick, learned a hell of a lot off him. When I was first appointed coach in North Melbourne, I asked, could we go up to the Australian Institute of Sport? And they said, yeah, and we interviewed all the, myself and probably two or three assistants, we interviewed all the team coaches up there. And it was just a mountain of information that we were able to use. Some we really liked, some it didn't suit Australian football. But I can just remember, as we were leaving, the chief exercise physiologist, a guy called Dick Telford, who played with Collingwood and later in the VFA with Preston and a very successful Rover, I asked him one question. I said, if you were just appointed an AFL coach like myself, what information would you like to receive or what would you give me? And he said, I remember him saying this. He said, well, look, one of the things I would do, I'd have a nutritionist, dietitian, and I'd measure the each individual body fat content over 8 sites. And we did that. We made a huge advance because we got our players leaner and I reckon as a result fitter and with a better endurance. And I really think it helped us, you know, from 93 right onwards. And we really made all of our players add 50 millimetres of body fat over 8 sites. And we got some terrific results as a from that discussion with Dick Telford.
7: Dennis Pagan, our special guest, back with more in a moment.
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7: Well, Dennis, you moved back to North Melbourne in 1981 as the under-19s coach. How did that particular move come about?
6: Ron Joseph rang me and said, look, could you come down and help out with some of the juniors and perhaps be a specialist coach? And I'd finished playing with Yarraville and, you know, I thought, gee, this is a good opportunity. So John Ibram, I reckon it might have been 1980. There was a sort of a lapse between 79 when I finished up with Yarraville and I was down working assistant coach with John Ibram. Well, the year finished there and I can still remember going up to an office in West Melbourne. It would have been Albert Mantello's office. Pretty sure it was from memory, a car dealership or something to do with motor vehicles. And there was a meeting with Ron Joseph, Barry Cable, who was the senior coach, and Albert Mantello, who was one of the directors. And you know, heavy hitters at North Melbourne. Anyway, they had a discussion and we're doing the post-mortem on the year, and I said, look, I really appreciate you having me involved this year, really enjoyed it. I want to go out and coach my own team. So I said, thanks a lot. And I was sort of was just walking down the stairs, and Ron Joseph was there, and he said, look, could you come back for a sec? And John Ibram, who was the under-19 coach at the time, John Ibram was a very tough half-forward playing for the Kangaroos in the 60s. Must have told the book, Dennis is a better coach than me, and you should be appointing him. And so they offered me the job. So that started 10 years of coaching North Melbourne under-19s. It was one of the most exciting times of the football career.
7: Well, not only an exciting time, but an incredibly rich and successful time. I mean, it's stunning, Dennis, that, as you said, you were there for 10 years. You got the under-19s at North Melbourne into 9 consecutive grand finals for 5 premierships. Now, we're going back 40 years. As an under-19s coach, what support did you have around you? Is it pretty much you were just the man?
6: I think there was myself. I didn't have any assistant. we used to get 100. Greg Miller used to have 130 kids come down to training. We had a metropolitan zone, mainly out in eastern suburbs, and the ovens of Murray had come down, and there were local zone, North Melbourne, around that area there, and they'd all try out. There'd be a lot of, I remember towards the end of the preceding year, there'd be practice games, and you know, Greg Miller done an enormous job, and with all those kids, we sorted them all out, ended up getting a list down to about 30-35, and just took it from there. It's amazing when you think about it now. And it's, you know, it fascinates me. I saw an AFL club with 16 assistants with all computers in the coach's box, and I thought to myself, this is amazing. I suppose if there's been one advantage for the AFL and AFL clubs now with this COVID period we're going through is that they're cutting down the amounts of assistance. And look, at the end of the day, players only want to hear from one person, and that's the coach. And I reckon so many of the teams and the players who play for our teams now are confused because all the information they're receiving from coaches who have to justify their position. So in those days, I think it was myself, had a part-time strength and conditioning coach, a team manager, and maybe I think I might have had a couple of mates who came along and took some notes for me and did the board. That was basically it. And I didn't know that. I didn't think anything of it. You were the coach. That was your job. And senior coach. Probably only had 2 or 3 assistants, and you know they were very capable and trustworthy people, and you know you'd back your life on them. So I think we're over sort of governed with the amount of people involved on coaching panels.
7: When you're a senior coach, and we'll get to it more in detail, but when you're a senior coach at North Melbourne, is every appointment made by you, or do you ever have external forces thrusting people upon you as assistants and helpers?
6: When I start off at North, I virtually pick my own staff. When I went to Carlton, it was a different regime and a different hierarchy, and they forced a few people upon you that you didn't want. And I suppose in that respect, you look back at that now and you think, well, I was silly to accept that. But anyway, it is what it is. I picked all the staff at North Melbourne, and we had a very successful 10-year period there with some quality people who assisted you. And we're able to duck you to the hilt. And I think probably one of the reasons why Kangaroos were successful. I reckon the greatest asset any organisation can have are the people who work there, not only with your assistants, but with your voluntary staff, your trainers, your doctors, the people look after the players and food starters, and you know, ladies who prepare meals and that sort of stuff. It was really part of the Shinboda culture, and one of the main reasons why the Kangaroos were successful in the 90s.
7: We mentioned it was an incredible 10-year tenure that you had with the under-19s at North Melbourne, and then the competition was dismantled after the 1991 season, and you moved across to Essendon, where, again, the ability for you as a coach continued. You actually took their reserves team to a premiership. Was that a role that you sought, or did they come and knock on your door when the under-19s competition was abandoned?
6: No, it was I sort of half applied for the reserve job at North Melbourne, and the under-19s were abandoned, and the powers that be, I think Schimmel decided he wanted to stick with John Moore, and John Moore, wonderful North Melbourne servant, a great player, and I didn't have a job, and that was life. I respected that, and I was going to coach in one of the newly formed under-18 competition. And I think I accepted a job there at about maybe 5 o'clock in the afternoon. And later that evening, Kevin Chudy rang me and asked me would I be his assistant and reserves coach. So I was lucky enough to get that. Yes, well, Kevin was talking about, you know, me coming up there for 4 or 5 weeks, but nothing happened. And in retrospect, I believe Ron Evans asked him to make a decision and get the reserve coach position finalised. Luckily, he settled on me, and it was a wonderful 18 months. They had it, the Bombers, and they're a great club, and well, they were.

0: I thought, oh, gee, I applied for that position as a playing reserve coach. Very naive at the time, and never even got a reply. So I suppose from that time onwards, I was thinking about it. But look, I wasn't high profile, and as I said earlier, a very ordinary conveyance as a footballer. I didn't think people would be appointing or chasing someone like myself. But, you know, that apprenticeship I did of 10 or 11 years with North Melbourne and the 1 year at Essendon was great. And, you know, I was asked to go for an interview with the Melbourne Football Club probably 6 months earlier, towards maybe November or somewhere around that time, maybe even October of 92. And I went there and I found out the night before I went for the interview that Neil Baum had been appointed. And I said to my manager, Ron Joseph at the time, I said, look, we're wasting our time going there. And I still remember his words. He said, don't be silly. He said, this will be the best experience you'll ever have. Well, it certainly was a great experience and a real eye-opener. And to think the people who were making these appointments, they don't have a lot of practice at it. And most of the people on these appointment committees probably never done it before. And, you know, that's why it's so hit and miss. And unless you've been in the driver's seat and understand the pros and cons and the idiosyncrasies of coaching the elite level, I don't know how you can possibly envisage who's going to be a good coach or not. You know, coaching AFL football is not an exact science. It's an art form. And sometimes you think to yourself, why did that go well? Sometimes you can't even explain it to yourself. But look, it was a great experience going for that. And then I think just before the eve of the 93 season, North Melbourne played a practice game over in Adelaide, got you know, got beat pretty soundly, might have been over 100 points, I'm not quite sure now. And someone from the football club rang me and said, look, we want to have a chat here about becoming the senior coach of the North Melbourne Football Club. Well, you know, I'd done a wonderful experience, and I reckon, you know, to be an AFL coach or be a VFL coach and have, you know, 10 experiences with success, 10 experiences with failure, 10 experiences with crises and experience with senior players, and, you know, it sort of put me in really good stead because I had a lot of experience in all facets and characteristics of the game, and it certainly certainly helped me. I see some young fellas coaching today, you know, and virtually you think to yourself, what is he going to do when something unexpected happens? How is he going to carry himself? You know, a lot of young coaches now think they have to reinvent the game, and they don't. The key to success is just doing the fundamentals well over and over again. And in Australian football, the most important principle in football is to win the ball. Everything else stems from that. If you keep it as simple as that, I think you've got a real good chance. And if you're a good people manager and get inside your players' heads, it's going to be so much easier. And I look at some of the games that we've seen this year, and, you know, virtually keeping Zoff or uncontested football and not being prepared to pull the trigger, kicking two and three goals, strike a light, it's amazing. Anyway, it is what it is. But they're only my thoughts, and a lot of people would say, well, what would he know? He's a silly old fool these days. But, you know, it's just the way it is.
1: It is fascinating. You were 45 years of age when you took over the job at North Melbourne, and that would be unheard of nowadays. As you said, players are often only 1 or 2 years out of the system. We hear a lot of talk nowadays when you look at a Tim Kelly, for example, who was at Geelong and now at West Coast, a senior age or a mature age draftee. Is it something similar with coaching? A lot of people feel now, oh, if your kids don't get picked up after the under-18 national championships or whatever, they're never going to make it. Do you think too often coaches with a lot of experience like you've had, they sort of look and say, oh, he's 36, he's 37, in your case, 45, nah, he's past it?
0: Yeah, I've got no doubt about that, and probably not so much in those days when I got my job, because I don't know if there's a lot of age, but now, and, you know, when you're over 50 in Australia, you're considered a fool or someone incompetent, and you look overseas in the UK and Asia and Europe and some of these places,

0: overseas, and some of the coaches or managers are in their 70s. And I don't think there's any substitution for experience and having been through it. And it's about the individual themselves. It's not about their age. It's about their capabilities. And, you know, as I said, the people who are making these decisions, some of them wouldn't know a football coach if they jumped out of their Wheaties bowl in the morning. And, look, I know that sounds a bit cheeky to say that, but that's the reality of it. You know, people, if you got them to write down what an AFL coach should possess, I'd been involved with some headhunters who asked me about prospective AFL coaches. Actually, one guy I spoke to for 2 hours regarding the West Coast Eagles coach. And, you know, it's an amazing, and I thought to myself, gee, they got the right sort of people making the decisions. I thought the West Coast selection people were very comprehensive, and I thought to myself, gee, this is impressive. But I'd been spoken about other people who were going to be coaches, and it's interesting some of the questions you're asked.
1: Dennis Pagan, our special guest, back with more in a moment.
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1: Well, Dennis, when you took over at North Melbourne, what sort of roughly was the percentage of graduates from the under-19s that you met up with again down the track when you took over as senior coach?
0: An interesting scenario. I think I was appointed maybe 2 or 3 weeks before the season started. We're playing Geelong, who'd just come off a grand final defeat. I think West Coast won it in 92. And I was appointed on the Saturday morning. I can still remember it. I was coaching Essendon Reserves, and we were on the way to play Western Bulldogs at the Sunshine Football Ground, which is out in the western suburbs of Melbourne. And I'd been for the interview during the week, and I thought when I had my interview, I thought I'm a chance here. But as that was on a Wednesday, and as we got to Friday, I hadn't heard anything, and I thought to myself, oh, it's not going to happen. So I'm driving in, and I just carried on. I was Essendon Reserves coach, and I was first coach, the first person there at the ground Saturday morning. It was probably maybe 11 o'clock or 10:30 start the practice game. I got there maybe 7:45, and I got a phone call from Greg Miller, and he just said, look, North Melbourne Football Club wants you to coach. Mm. We hadn't even discussed money or anything, not that I was, money was going to be the deciding factor. I thought, gee, that's terrific. I think the offer was $90,000, and I was a agency manager with the leading underwriter in Melbourne, plus Essendon Reserves coach. And I remember saying to him, look, you probably should give me $100,000 because I'm going to be leaving the job. And Essendon Reserves coach at least matched the money. And Rick Miller said, yeah, no worries. Mm. And so I got the job from there. Sunday we went up to Chitura, playing Geelong in a practice game. Walked in the rooms, and I'm sure a lot of the under-19 boys were there, maybe 10 or 12 who'd played in the under-19s in preceding seasons. And I was pretty hard taskmaster, and I'm not sure whether they were all keen on me being a senior coach. And you probably learn a big lesson for aspiring coaches as well. So many young coaches want to be liked and want to be popular. Well, it's not a popularity contest. It's about respect, and that's all you want as a senior coach, respect. Anyway, we're playing there, the first game. I can still remember Greg Miller, once I was appointed, ringing me Saturday night, do you want to make any changes to the side that was selected by the previous regime? And I said, nah, just let it go. Well, first coaching game at Tatura Football Ground 3 weeks before the season start, playing Geelong, who were probably still hurting from being beaten in the previous year's grand final. We're red hot. I think Gary Ablett might have kicked 6 goals before half time. And Malcolm Blight rested him at half time. We're probably 6 or 8 goals down at half time. Still getting beat soundly in this third quarter. And Gary Ablett had enough of the day, and I would have rested him too for his efforts in the first half. And we gradually started to win possession and started to play the way that I wanted the boys to play in the under-19s. They all remembered it. Wayne Carey came into his own, and, we got within what had been, after being 8 goals down midway through the game, got beat by a goal or 6 points. And I was sort of excited because the way they'd played. I can remember Adrian McAdam, who played the first half or first three quarters in the reserves, and I didn't heard of Adrian McAdam at that stage. He was on the bench, and I'd never seen him play, so I played him the last quarter, and he kicked 3 goals, maybe 4 goals. Mm. And I thought to myself, gee, there's something exciting about North Melbourne, and it proved to be right. And we played an inside fast brand of football, and we scored heavily, and it really excited our boys, and they took the bit between their teeth, and the rest is history, so to speak.
1: One of the names you mentioned there was Wayne Carey. You had him as a 16-year-old initially. He starred in your 1988 premiership team in the under-19s. Did you see something special in him from the first time you had him under your tutelage?
0: Well, it's a funny thing, Glenn. The first time I met him was fascinating. I don't know if you know the geography of North Melbourne. Just outside the Children's Hospital, Abbotson Street, Flemington Road, there's a football ground there, and we were training pre-season. And I can remember Greg Miller coming over to watch us. It was a Sunday morning, and putting the boys through their hoops, and Wayne and Greg Miller, and a guy called Stephen Hamilton, who came from South Australia, with Greg and watching. And Greg introduced Wayne Carey to me, his fine stamp of a young man. And I said to him, Wayne, come down and have a run with the under-19s. said, "No, I'm training and playing with the seniors." I thought, "Gee, I liked the way he said that." Anyway, I didn't think much of it, and I got to watch him play in the senior practice games, and it so often happens in those times, the 16 and 17 year olds come back and play the first half or sort of part of the under 19 season, and he ended up playing probably 10 or 12 games in the under 19 that year, his first year, and played probably rest of the reserves, and might have even played a couple of senior games towards the end of the year, which was great for him. And I thought to myself, well, he's a special player, and he won me over from that year with his capabilities and his ability to get people to. He was a born leader, people to follow him. So it's that's going back a fair while, and we've had a very good relationship since.
1: You took over the team from Schimmelbusch after they finished 12th in 1992. You finished third in 1993. You bowed out in the first week as the finals were structured then to West Coast. But what was the key to such a rapid rise in your mind, Dennis, going from 12th to 3rd in a season?
0: Well, you didn't even think of it. It just happened so fast. You know, I came in there, I had this view how I wanted our boys to play, how I wanted to, take the game on. We had a structured game plan, team rules, and, you know, everybody realised if you did this, the consequences of doing that, you'd score quickly, score a lot of goals. And it really happened for us. And I can't really give you an answer why it turned around so quickly. Maybe it had to do with a whole host of things. You know, the maturity of some of these young boys, some of the boys getting an opportunity, just all gelled, the people and the staff. And, you know, I think at one stage we might have won 8 or 9 or maybe even 10 games in a row. But it fell away badly at the end of the season with a couple of injuries and just the big, pre-season the club had done to get themselves up and going, and all the trials and tribulations. And, you know, we were exhausted. I can still remember out at Waverley when we got beaten by Westcote. We looked very second rate. And yet during the year, we looked as good as anybody, or if not the best team in the competition there.
1: You mentioned Dennis Pagan and North Melbourne, and people automatically think of Pagan's paddock. How did you devise that tactic, or when did you devise it, and what was the genesis of it?
0: Yeah, look, the funny thing about it, I never ever called it Pagan's paddock. I think that was coined by Jared Healy. What we used to do in the under-19s was I called it three-quarter ground concertina football. We'd sort of compress the opposition and play it in three quarters of the ground and make sure we do a real big focus on tackling and pressure and getting quick ball movement. And once we won it, we'd kick the ball over the back. We'd always have a good marking forward if he didn't mark. We'd make sure we really focused on front and square crumbers, but we used to kick the ball over the back. And we had some speedy half forwards in the under 19s. One guy was Lee Tudor, who went on and played for Geelong and probably cost us a 94 preliminary final. But he used to run onto it and he kicked multitude of goals because, you know, quick forwards were able to run onto the ball, pick it up, didn't have to turn. Where a defender, if you're a quick defender, you had to win the ball that was rolling towards the opposition goal and turn around and get back out the other way. Well, it seemed to really work for us. And it worked in under 19.
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12: This is ANU's Western Australia, I'm Lee Harrison. The state government is developing a business case into the potential merger of Curtin and Murdoch Universities and the University of Western Australia. Several studies have found creating a mega university would provide maximum benefits to the WA economy and the creation of long-term jobs. Curtin University opposes the change, saying it'll diminish student choice and opportunity. Politicians are back in Canberra for a new sitting week as the latest opinion poll delivers mixed results for the major parties. Michael Packey reports.
13: The latest Resolve political monitor shows voters are blaming the Albanese government for cost of living pressures, but support for One Nation has also fallen from its recent highs. 46% of the 2,200 people surveyed say Labor is to blame for the economic crunch. Despite this, its core support has risen to 29%. One Nation has dipped to 25%, and the Coalition's primary vote is at 23%. Anthony Albanese is still regarded as preferred Prime Minister ahead of Pauline Hanson. And while Angus Taylor's performance has improved, the opposition leader lags in third spot. Michael Packey, Canberra.
12: A commemorative service will be held at King's Park this morning on the anniversary of the Bali bombings. 88 Australians died in the October 12 attacks in 2002 when two bombs exploded in Kuta at Paddy's Bar and the Sari Club. To sport now, Steve Smith has broken the record for the most catches by a non-keeper in Test history on day three in Durban. The Baggy Greens rolled the Proteas for 284, with Smith taking four catches in the cordon. Veteran spinner Nathan Lyon hailing the former captain's hands as some of the best in the game.
14: He's an incredible thinker of the game, but the way he moves, premeditates for those type of catches, they're freakish. Like, there's not many people within that change room that will be able to pull off what he does.
12: Meanwhile, Australia's women's cricket team has won the second ODI against Bangladesh by 9 wickets. And a thrilling end, the Sheffield Shield game at the Wacker between WA men and the Queensland Bulls saw WA win by 2 wickets. Player of the match Aaron Hardy and an injured Sam Fanning managed to hold on to their partnership, Hardy finishing on 80 not out off 128 deliveries, Fanning having to crab walk between wickets after injuring his hamstring. This is Ian News, Western Australia.
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15: Good morning. Taking a first check of the traffic in Mitchell southbound, travelling really well heading into the city. Kwinana northbound, busy Mortimer and Anketell Road. Around town, a light change of Patterson Road northbound, Mand Road intersection in Kwinana Beach. And yep, it's back to school. So drop your speed to 40k's in school zones from 7:30 this morning. 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It's Bernie D, that's the latest traffic on 91.3 Sport FM.
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19: Having a look at your weather, it's going to be sunny today, no rain around. We're heading for a top of 24 degrees. As for tomorrow, we'll have a top of 28. Before Wednesday, there is a chance of some rain and a top of 31. Currently in Perth, we're sitting on 10 degrees.
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0: Ross, to welcome you to a new week of Sports Breakfast. Born to run. Sam Fanning would love to run. At the crab walk yesterday, he crab walked his way to a famous performance and a famous WA win. Aaron Hardy's feat shouldn't be overlooked. He was the calming head. Will leadership be the defining feature of Aaron Hardy's career? Well, he's got off to a great start. West Australian winners in their first game of the Shield season by 2 wickets. But what a weekend of sport. Bathurst, spring racing, first class international cricket. The Australia Cup final was a ripper. And there's calls for South Melbourne to join the A-League. But the amount of noise that their fans created after that upset over Melbourne victory. Plenty of other news around as well. At the Bledisloe, at half time it looked promising. Well, it wasn't by the end. It was a very familiar result at Eden Park for the Wallabies. So plenty to talk about. Australia's in a good position in the Test match. Sat here on Friday and said that this series could well be defined by runs scored from numbers 8 to 11. Well, Australia and South Africa have both had the tail wag. But for those just waking up and wondering what they missed, Australia, a first innings lead of 106. And in just 5.4 overs, no wicket for 33. So already out to a lead of 139. Light is going to be a factor. There's 2 days to go, and Light may well have the final say. But Australia look in the box seat, if there is to be a winner, to go 1-0 up in that best of three series. Busy show. Drew Jones is going to chat trade news, final few days of the AFL trade period. Tim Hodges to recap a memorable Bathurst and Singapore Grand Prix. Ascot was back on Saturday. And Big Red Zoom caused a bit of a boil over in the main race, the Max Simmons Stakes. Mitch Pateman is the trainer. Holly Watson was aboard the winner. Mitch will chat to us after seven. Joel Parris will recap one of the most incredible Shield games we've seen. WA off to a winning start in the Cass and Hardy era. Mr. Cricket, Mike Hussey, will join us. We'll chat Australia, South Africa. Mick Collis will recap the Bledisloe. And Breckler medalist, Connor Lynch, will join us. He won West Perth's best and fairest on Saturday night. Right, let's get into the show. Jacob Lansby is my name. Wayne Clark's across the desk. Weekend at just about everything, Wayne. Welcome to you.
1: Yeah, good morning, Jacob. Yeah, it did, didn't it? Yesterday, we witnessed a fantastic Shield game. Absolute belter. And, the two heroes are Aaron Hardy with his performances with 33 and then an 80, not out of whatever it was, that from there, you know, to help WA get up. And then Sam Fanning, we saw how well he batted in that first innings with 64. And then to come out when he did, we just didn't think he'd bat until last so he could have a runner. He decided to come 1 wicket before that, which meant that he had to come out and somehow get from one end to the other and stand up with a pretty badly done hamstring. It was quite comical watching him trying to get between wickets, but 40 runs later, that was it. And WA had got up for a massive win, an unbelievable win, really. When if you looked at it on, after the second night, you just thought, oh, well, Queensland well on top, WA 130-odd behind on the first innings. This is going to be Queensland, trying to get wicket. Their 10 wickets on the last day with WA without much chance of winning. And it completely changed, and it was a great game.
0: A memorable game, and we'll chat to Joel Parris about it a bit later, who had his own involvement. A couple of handy knocks with the bat, batting at 7 in both innings, and those wickets that set the game alight, the first over of the second innings. I wonder if he's bowled a better ball. He's bowled some rippers over the years, but the ball that bowled Hugh Wybjin would be in the top five deliveries he's ever bowled, if not at the top of the list, one. That was a beauty.
1: Yeah, and what was it, first ball of the game?
0: First ball of the innings? First ball for Wybjin. Ball of the innings, but first
1: got
0: over.
1: Got a single, yeah, okay. But yeah, it was sort of, it pitched leg and hit the top of off, and that's what we said, I'll do this, and you talk about it as a bowler, and sometimes you try and tell people that's what the ball did. But that one actually did. It was an absolute gem, and I don't think anybody could believe it.
0: No, we'll ask Joel how he produced such an inspiring first over. By the end of the first over in their second innings, Queensland leading by 132, were 2 for 2, and the seed had been planted for the game to transform. What about Bathurst? What an incredible finish. Again, it's a race that always delivers, it seems. When we get to the end and 161 laps of toil, and Anton De Pasquale's car runs out of fuel at the last gasp.
1: Yeah, it was an amazing one because, you know, with, what, 6 laps to go, you just thought, you know, they're just going to, the only question was they were talking about De Pasquale's car running out of juice. You had Bates in second. You had Gostecki. He was back 7th, I think, at that stage. And then they had the safety car, which was the first time in the whole race. And that's the longest in the history that it's gone without a safety car. It looked as though they were going to go through without a safety car, which then sort of squeezed up, and then it was just a bit of a sprint. It ended up being a 3-lap sprint at the end, and Gostecki came right into it. The way that things had worked out, the Pasquale one, they were someone's miscalculated. You know, someone's made an absolute balls up there. You know, they shouldn't have run out. They had time when they did their pit stop. They just tried to keep it at the minimum, so because it all helps make the car go faster. But someone's misjudged, so they'll be in strife. But the one I felt sorry for was Bates. There are a couple of rookies in that car. They probably would have remained in second spot because of the distances over that time. But the safety car brought them all together again and made it a sprint home. And unfortunately, well, they got on the podium, they could have easily been the ones that were the ones holding up the cup. But, yeah, it's an extraordinary race. It was, really, really great to watch at the end there.
0: What about the emotion for Dick Johnson? He's 81. He's still invested in the race. He turns up every year. He's a previous winner of the race. It's remarkable to think what he's still contributing to Australian supercar racing.
1: Yeah, it was pretty emotional there, him and his wife there. They're the owners. It's their team that won the race. So, and I think it was more shock than anything, that because when Gostecki got to the lead, they all just got their mouth open. They couldn't believe that, you know, what had been happening over the last sort of 15, 20 minutes of that race. It was quite extraordinary. And I'm sure Tim Hodges, when you spoke to him this morning, that would have been wrapped with the type of race. I mean, the F1s that were last night, that was a bit of a doddle. It sort of nearly finished. The top six nearly finished in the order that they started. There was a couple of changes there, but not as exciting as what we've seen over previously in Singapore.
0: No. Unfortunately, Oscar Piastri had a tyre puncture. He finished 5th. There was a sprint race the day before, Wayne, and Lando and Oscar had a collision. And that raised a few eyebrows, and apparently there was quite a public dressing down of the two. Basically it was kamikaze stuff.
1: Yeah, and Norris sort of ignored the whole thing, really, and it wasn't until after the race yesterday that he did sort of acknowledge that he'd probably made the blue. But prior to that, he was quite arrogant in the way they went into it. And there's definitely a little bit of angst between the two drivers at the moment, and I think Piastri with the team and the way he's been treated. So, yeah, that slow puncture that he had, it meant that he had to have a second pit stop, which created issues.
0: We'll talk about it with Tim Hodges, as Wayne mentioned. I spoke to him earlier today. He was in Sydney at Bathurst. He's just about to board a plane home. So had that chat with him a bit earlier today. You'll hear that later this hour. But let's get an early break out of the way. We've just scratched the surface with what we've got to talk about. The AFL trade period reaches its final few days. The free agency has finished up. That was all done by Friday. Ben King is a Hawk and Zach Butters is a Bulldog. I reckon Western Bulldogs fans will be absolutely chuffed that a young lad who supported the Bulldogs as a kid is now home. He's back at the Witten Oval. We'll chat to Drew Jones about the drama of the next few days ahead for the AFL trade period after the break.
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4: Mitchell Freeway southbound is starting to build around Warwick Road now. Kwinana northbound, busy Mortimer through to Anketell Road. And a light change, Patterson Road northbound, Mandarin in Kwinana Beach. And kind of on off busy at the moment, Row Highway northbound at the bypass in Hazelmere. And not forgetting, it's back to school this week, so make sure you keep to 40Ks in school zones from 7:30 this morning. It's Bernie D. That's the latest traffic on 91.3 Sport FM.
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0: Sports Breakfast, a massive weekend of sport. A lot of people wonder when the AFL season ends and the NRL season ends, what are we going to do with our weekends? Well, we had a great variety of sport to choose from. The Test match in South Africa, spring racing around the country on Saturday, Sheffield Shield. The Australia Cup was a beauty, as I hinted at a bit earlier, Bathurst yesterday. So a wonderful weekend of live sport. And the next few days will add their own drama with the AFL trade period coming to an end. Which trades need to get done? The big trades, West Coast, are looking out for Jack Viney and Trent Rivers. The free agency period finished with a bit of a bang with Ben King getting to the Hawks. And as mentioned before the break, Zach Butters is a Western Bulldog. Let's welcome Drew Jones back to Sport FM Airwaves. Let's chat the AFL trade period, shall we, with Drew? You'll see him on Fox Sports and AFL Tonight in particular over this week. G'day, Drew.
8: Hello, boys. Unfortunately, AFL Tonight's all wrapped up for the year, but we'll be across AFL trade period, particularly the deadline on Wednesday night. But I'll be on NFL duty today. That's my Mondays for the next few months. But yeah, I'll dip my head back into trade space for Sport FM.
0: Busy, busy. Well, thank you for that, because there's only a few days left. But before we get to the drama of the next few days and who might be going where, Zach Butters, there's a few great photos of Zach as a youngster in his Bulldogs gear. There was one photo with Doug Hawkins I saw, getting a photo with him, and he's now back at the Western Bulldogs. He's at the Witten Oval after those other trades got ticked off and the free agency paperwork went through.
8: Yeah, back to spiritual home. He's from Darley, which is in Western Victoria, not far from Bacchus Marsh, sort of out Geelong way. And that was the choice in the end for Zach, wasn't it, between the Bulldogs and Geelong. And yeah, I'll be interested to hear what Zach has to say today when he speaks to the media in a couple of hours, Melbourne time, just about the way that he approached choosing whether to go to the Dogs or Geelong, because there were some reports that because the Cats weren't willing to sort of come to the party early and deal with Port Adelaide for a trade, that sort of tipped it in the Dogs' favour, who have clearly have satisfied Port and have managed to get that deal through. Whether you think it's legitimate and whether it should have happened, that's another question. But Butters adds to now what is a genuinely sort of all-Australian midfield starting four, isn't it, with English and Bontempelli and Richards. Becomes pretty dynamic, pretty exciting. And the Dogs get their man, long-term contract, big money, and the chips are in the middle of the table as they try and get a flag.
0: Yeah, it's a remarkable result for the Western Bulldogs. You hinted at it there about the side deal that wasn't a side deal. We know the AFL frowns upon those side deals, Drew, but if I went through the whole trade, we'd run out of time to have this interview. But does it make sense to you how it's all worked out that Butters has got to the Bulldogs?
8: Well, it makes sense because Port Adelaide have probably been rewarded in the way that they should be for such a good player leaving the club. I just don't think that that's the way that it should happen. And the AFL, I think, now have got an opportunity to sort of close this loophole that's been taken advantage of by Port Adelaide and the Dogs, and potentially, you know, in the days going forward, we might see Hawthorn and the Suns do something as well to sort of give extra buffer for the King deal. But, you know, it just, you know, that trade on paper, the side trade, it's not fair for the Western Bulldogs as a trade that stands alone. And I'm not sure that free agency compensation and trades are supposed to sit alongside each other and work in conjunction. They're supposed to be two separate entities. So, yeah, for mine, I think the AFL should make a move here and stop that from happening, close that window, because it disadvantages the other clubs at the front of the draft by just producing another draft pick out of nowhere and sort of devaluing that first round even further.
1: All right, West Coast, I mean, yeah, they haven't sort of, well, they've been slow in saying who's going and who's staying in that, but they're after, obviously, Jack Viney, Trent Rivers. I think they're managed by the same group. Is there some chance that both of those could get to the Eagles?
8: Yeah, I mean, I guess it sounds more likely that Viney will happen than Rivers. And I think it's understandable that West Coast would have some interest in Trent. I know Jacob said a couple of weeks ago that Rivers was probably happy to stay in Melbourne, and maybe the deal was less likely than likely to happen. I'm not sure if there's been any movement in that space. Well, it remains to be seen. West Coast could have a shot at the stumps. Obviously, they were talking to Myers about the possibility of that happening, and that's not going to go through. So maybe there is some room for the Eagles to have a swing at something else.
0: Hey, Drew, Nick Blakey's the big talking point. So teams have been trying to prize him out of Sydney over this trade period. Initially, the word was no. Sydney are going to hold him to his lengthy deal and he'll be staying. North have come with a monster offer. Nick Blakey has said he wants to go to North, where his father John was a champion player, premiership player in the 90s. Does this deal get done? And if so, how?
8: Yeah, I think so. I think North Melbourne can reach into their bag here. They've got plenty of draft capital, as we know, and I don't think draft picks mean as much to North right now as they do to some other clubs, because they've spent so long rebuilding. So I reckon I put this on the agenda a few weeks ago with you guys, that North were pretty into Blakey. Clarko reached out to him before he was given the sack. So there's been, and obviously, you know, there's always been an association between the two clubs because of his dad. So I think it makes a lot of sense. And I think as far as a trading partner goes for Sydney, I think North Melbourne fit that bill pretty well. So, yeah, I think this trade happens. There just probably needs to be another first-round pick involved. That would be my guess. So North first pick this year is a good starting point, and then they'll need a little bit more to get it done.
1: Does Lockie Whitfield end up at Carlton?
8: Yeah, I think so. I think if Lockie is committed to coming back to Victoria with his young family now, and he's happy to do that, then I think the Giants, who are clearly trying to get into this year's draft as much as they can, I think that makes sense as well. So, yeah, probably a pick in the 20s, roughly, maybe late teens, if, you know, depending on what the Blues can do. They are a little hamstrung with getting the Walker compensation sorted, but because they've got all those draft picks they brought in for Curnow from Sydney last year, I'm sure they'll be able to make something happen.
1: With the Blakey thing to North Melbourne, how does it affect players like that? I suppose Zane Dersmer and others there that would be saying, OK, well, I might as well go, or, you know, the amount of money they're paying for him.
8: Yeah, well, I think Dersmer, that deal will happen. Perhaps that just gets pushed a little bit further down the pecking order for North as they try and work through this Blakey deal. But I think Dersmer ends up at the Demons. They do have a lot of half-back flankers, don't they, North Melbourne? So, you know, I think, if anything, it'll mean that they'll have to throw the magnets around a little bit. And maybe Parker goes back into the midfield, or they use Colby McKercher a bit further up the ground. Whether it means Riley Hardiman, you know, is pushed down the pecking order a little bit. You know, he's a West Elsie, which maybe the Dockers or West Coast would have some interest in. Who knows? But, yeah, it'll... A few dominoes will fall for sure, because he's on such a big wage and he's such an important player.
0: Drew Jones with us, Fox Sports reporter these days, with the AFL season in the books. We're chatting the trade period and the last few days and some of the key dominoes that need to fall for a few clubs. Gee, North have had a big week, haven't they? I mean, now they're after Nick Blakey. They've just landed their new coach, Jamie Graham. They're also trying to get Nick Murray from the Adelaide Crows. He's under contract, though, so that one's a little bit trickier. Imagine if they pull off Nick Blakey and Nick Murray in the space of these last couple of days. It'd be one of the best weeks North's had for quite a while.
8: Absolutely, because we could have said it 2 years ago, 3 years ago. We knew it, that North Melbourne's backline just wasn't quite up to scratch. And it's been an issue for them for a while. To bring in two guys who walk into their best 23, who walk into their back six or seven, that's a massive coup for the club. And I know that Murray hasn't been playing consistently week in, week out for the Crows, but I think if you've watched him through his career so far, you can see that he's definitely a very competent AFL defender. Big guy, lots of size, he moves all right. And that's exactly what North need. They haven't really, since Mackay left, they haven't had a big defender to take those boys. Condon's more of an intercept marker. So to have a lockdown guy like Murray to go alongside Condon, who's signed long-term, I think that starts to make the key position pillars look a bit stronger. And then you're adding Blakey, who's an All-Australian and a superstar.
0: Can they contend next year, Drew? I mean, I've heard a few people say that North's list is ready to pop. They just needed a fresher coach, someone a bit younger with a modern game plan. Can North go from also-rans and maybe make up the numbers to genuinely contending next year?
8: Yeah, they look like a team that could be the one that sort of pops from outside the top 10 and jumps in, because they've got enough good players, there's no doubt about that. You think if Sheasel raises his level a little more to an All-Australian, if George Wardlaw plays 18 to 20 games, if some of those young guys, McKercher takes a step, Larky kicks 50 or 60 goals, then all of a sudden, when you throw in the new recruits and a new coach and potentially a better game plan and a better atmosphere around the club, they're all ticks in the right box for North to improve and to be in that top 10. There's spots there and available, as we know. Carlton started the season 1-8, and they made the wild card. So there's plenty of space if you put together a good season to play finals footy.
1: Brian Myers, does it look like he may have to see out his 2 years at Geelong? Because I would have thought clubs are pretty wary about that injury or the medical situation with him.
8: Yeah, I wonder how much of a factor that played with the West Coast deal. Or whether it was just Grind simply saying, I don't want to go to the Eagles, or whether there was more to it with the medical side of things, because it is so complex. Maybe there are some clubs who would look at Grind and say, we would love to have you at the footy club, but we want you to have the surgery and fix the ACL, and we're happy for you to sit out a year. Obviously, Grind doesn't want to do that, and Geelong were happy to roll the dice on that as they're trying to win a flag. So I think that there's some motivation from the Cats to move out some players. I know Josh Jenkins has said this morning over here in Melbourne that Sam De Koning's on the trade block for the Cats, along with Grind Myers, and maybe they're trying to clear a bit of cap space to do something with a Matt Rowell or, another big-name free agent that's coming out of contract next year. So if they're trying to clear cap space, then they'll be motivated, I'm sure, to move him along.
0: They've had a pretty good trade period still, Geelong, haven't they? I mean, Toby Green's going to join the club. They've added Rowan Marshall. That was a bit of a soap opera last week, not attending the Saints BNF and wanting out, and has wanted out for 12 months now. But, Rowan Marshall fits the bill for exactly what they're looking for some ruck depth.
8: Yeah, they bring in someone who can lead their ruck division, gives Mitch Edwards a bit of time to develop. Rowan Marshall is a gun. He's a superstar. Comes into the Cat system, which has proved to be effective for so long. I've got no doubt that he'll be a slam dunk for them. And then if they can get Ridley's body right, then that's a huge plus for them. With Tom Stewart coming towards the end, the last few years of his career, if Ridley could get his body right and sort of slot into that role alongside him, I think it makes that back six look really strong. But this is just what Geelong does, isn't it? Like they just keep retooling, keep bringing in good players, keep trying to contend. So the chances are we'll probably see them, in a semi or in a prelim final again next year, because they just keep having good players roll out year on year. And Toby Green, as we know, former All-Australian captain, he could have a big year, kick 50 or 60 goals and really make a huge difference for him.
1: What about the Pies? I mean, they've brought in Lachie Neal, they've got Jesse Hogan, there's Riley and Short maybe, but So people like the Goey and all them, where do they fit? I mean, he's trying to get a negotiation now to get an extension. Are they going to have to move some players on?
8: Well, I just get this sense with Collingwood that they're continuing to try and contend, like we just said with Geelong. Like they're trying to bring in good players, of which Hogan and Neil certainly are. I still just don't know if it's enough to get them over the line, but they just, like, I don't think they're going to contend for a premiership next year. I think they'll be a finals team. But they just keep having a crack, and that's what Craig McRae clearly wants to do. They've tried to keep their first-round pick, which I think they'll do at this stage. And you know, I really like Swadling and a couple of their young guys. You know, Ed Allen had a great year last season as well. So I think they're trying to combine those wily veterans with a couple of young guys and keep having a crack under Craig McRae. Jordan DeGoey obviously wants a big extension. You know, it's probably the last big contract of his career, so you can understand why he's holding out for something big. Whether or not it happens at the Pies, that remains to be seen.
0: Lastly, Drew, Freo and Brisbane, the grand finalists, very rare that you see a team that makes it to the last day of the season active in the trade period. Freo's been fairly quiet. Nathan O'Driscoll's gone out. And as far as Brisbane, well, Lachie Neal's gone. Will McLaughlin wants a trade. And Kitty Coleman's one to watch this week, who's barely played the last few years because of injury, but potentially exploring his options. Will Kitty Coleman find a new club, or will Brisbane hold on to him?
8: Yeah, I was thinking about Kitty, actually, a couple of weeks ago. This kind of feels like that situation where if Brisbane do trade Kitty Coleman, they'll probably get, like, a couple of injuries down back. Like, Zorko will get hurt, or Will Model go out, and then it would have been the perfect chance for Coleman. But it's just the way that footy works. Like, it's sort of Murphy's Law, where you spend a year on the sidelines or a couple of years struggling to get into the team, and then when you do leave, the opportunity presents itself where you would have been. I know, like, they love him. He's a really popular member of their team. But yeah, he's on the outer at the moment because of the injury situation was so good for the Lions last season. There just wasn't a way for him to fit into the side. And maybe they've moved past him a little bit. Maybe they don't need him. Certainly when Zorko retires, Coleman would step into that role. But, you know, Jasper Fletcher has shown that maybe he can fill the main distributor role down back. So, you know, perhaps they would move him for a good offer. I sort of hadn't heard anything solid about his future, but he's a good player. He'd fit in at a lot of clubs and get a game and be pretty important down back for any team that would want him.
0: Well, let's look at the trade period and the final few days. There's still a few players looking to move clubs and get the deals done before the deadline on Wednesday evening. One more about the story that developed yesterday, Drew, and it had a few interesting layers to it, but in a Victorian club, and it was reported to be Carlton. Talks of recreational drug use. Carlton come out and clarify that the injuries were sustained in separate incidents on separate days. As a journalist, how did you follow this story yesterday?
8: Yeah, I was doing the cricket yesterday. I was actually at work. And when I saw the report that comes out, when I see something that's so vague, that's not something that I'd sort of dive into straight away, and there's sort of people at work who are asking you, do you have any more information, do you know what's going on? And I think it's best in those situations to keep your powder dry a little bit, because this is ultimately, it's sort of Melbourne, you know, whispers, isn't it? And perhaps there are people better placed, given I'm from WA, I don't have the roots here that some do. Perhaps there are people better placed to be across these stories. So ultimately, I was happy to let that one play out, and it looks like there was a bit of misinformation and some unclarified reports that sort of are made public, which I think is not great journalism. But ultimately, there's probably more to the story, but we may never know exactly what went on.
1: All right, so you're doing the NFL today. Have you got a team you follow? Who is it?
8: Yeah, I'm probably 75% San Francisco 49ers, Danny. The first game I ever went to live was Rams in Green Bay at the old Coliseum in LA. And then I reckon a few days later, I went to 49ers Raiders. So I sort of did the full, you know, West Coast NFL experience. But yeah, I think as an Australian, we really resonate well with an underdog story. And I think Brock Purdy really is that, you know, the last guy taken in the draft. He's now the MVP favourite. And they're having a really good battle with Seattle at the moment in the NFC West, which is incredibly strong. So, Yeah, it's a love of mine that's grown year on year, and I'll be doing the NFL on Mondays on Fox going forward.
0: Well, if our man Josh Y is ever unavailable for one reason or another, that sounds like a man who knows NFL football very well. So we might have to bring you back over the summer, Drew, but we thank you for your time during the winter. It's been great to have you back on Sport FM Airwaves and chatting all things footy. It moves into draft talk once the trade period finishes up, and we'll hope to chat to you again soon. Enjoy the summer.
8: On you, boys. Take care. Chat soon.
0: Drew Jones joining us here on Sports Breakfast today. Ahead of the more summer sports now, NFL and coming back towards cricket season very soon.
1: We're up against the Seahawks at this very moment into the third quarter. They're down 22-21.
0: Undefeated so far this year.
1: And you would think they'd beat the Seahawks, but we'll see how that goes. We'll keep an eye on that. Rams, Bills later on, Falcons, Ravens, they're the ones. Falcons, Ravens, the other game today, and then the Monday night footy, which will be Tuesday morning here, the Rams up against the Bills. So the Rams, the side that played the 49ers in Melbourne, and had a bit of a mixed bag since they've been back, 2-2, I think they are. So they'll be looking for a win against the Bills.
0: I think Drew made a pretty fair point there, that story yesterday was reported as players from a club. The club wasn't named. There was talk of recreational drug use and players being hospitalised. And then social media wildfire just creates itself. You're just basically tipping kerosene into
1: They said that someone was in critical condition.
0: Yeah.
1: You know, it was extreme.
0: And then, you're right. That's where I was going with it. So it's just misinformation or information that wasn't accurate. It's basically, my mate heard this and my mate was at this party and he saw this player. And it just became a load of nonsense. There was a Melbourne player who was mentioned, a Melbourne Football Club player, who was supposedly there and supposedly in hospital. And then he pops up on social media in New Zealand. He's not even in the country.
1: So when you heard that, I would imagine, I'm not saying you did, but a lot of people would click on somewhere to try and see what's happened. And that's exactly what it's about. They don't care. They've seen something. They've made big headlines out of it. And 3 days later, we're saying, well, no. And people will just go on to their next thing. You know, it's wrong. And as Drew said, you know, it's not good journalism.
0: It's terrible journalism. But
1: it may be good journalism in what they're trying to achieve.
0: Yeah. Well, the boss will come in and say, look at all the clicks.
1: Yep.
0: You know, we've got more people hitting our website than we ever had. But I'm not sure that's great for the journalist's reputation. I'd be interested if you sat the journalist down, or journalists, because sometimes there's multiple who report on a story, and said, how do you feel about a story that's inaccurate in its information, isn't a fully developed story, but you've got it first, and there's clicks galore on the website, but your reputation as a journalist at stake. How would you feel?
1: I don't know who the journalist was, but it'd be interesting to know whether it was a sports journalist, or I knew it happened a number of times, where there's something going on, and they don't send a sports journalist down to the press conference. They send just one of the news, you know, the ones that are trying, you know, because they don't have to deal with these people all the time, and they ask the questions and try and create something from it. You know, they try and build it up. But it'd be interesting to know whether it was a well-known journalist that has thrown this story out, a sports journalist.
0: Yes. Yep. Only those in the know exactly how that story transpired yesterday. But it was all very, very secretive at first. The club wasn't named, the players weren't named, and that just invited the social media speculation. And it really went from there. Not far away from chatting to Tim Hodges, the chat that I had with Tim just a little while ago about Bathurst. We also spoke about the Singapore Grand Prix overnight. Guess who didn't finish the race, Wayne, the Formula One race?
1: Oh, not Lance.
0: Lance.
1: Didn't finish?
0: Lance didn't finish. And just listen for the end of the chat, because there's a little nugget of gold from Tim that we'll roll out as part of that chat in a moment. But before we get to a break, Paul's in Murdoch. He's given us a call bright and early this morning to join us on the open line. G'day, Paul.
9: Morning, guys. Yes, beautiful morning. Just our thoughts on the cricket on the weekend. Obviously, great innings by Renshaw.

0: his captaincy, but he's 43 with Renshaw. Likewise, Lyons' runs were just so important to keep Renshaw out there. And Lyon and Cummins have done that a few times, as I mentioned, Stark as well. So that's usually how it plays out. You know, it's all doom and gloom on day one, and then, yeah, someone saves the day, and then the bowlers come in and do the rest. So just want your thoughts on that. Cheers, guys. Have a good one.
1: Thank you, Paul. Appreciate it. Yeah, Matt Renshaw, great knock. And, yeah, great support from the lower order. I think there was 6 for 128. Ended up making 390. So the last 4 wickets have added a couple of hundred. It's a remarkable effort from the Australian lower order to get us to a position now where they can boss the game with 2 days to play.
2: Oh, absolutely. I mean, 190 out of 390. You know, there was... It's an extraordinary effort on his part, you know, and the way that he played it with the tail and how the tail supported him. Cummins looked like he was jumping around everywhere, but he comes out and does it under pressure, Cummins as well. And Lyon, every now and then, he comes out with a little pearl, doesn't he? An innings like he did the other day. So it still doesn't solve the problems of our batting woes, and that's what Paul's saying there. And he's dead right. It just sort of band-aids it up a little bit, and, you know, you get through it. But there's got to be some decisions made. Well, it'll be interesting to see whether if Maddison comes out and gets a score, does he stay? Or what happens with Connolly? Does he come back in? Yeah. And, you know, the decisions that need to be made.
1: Yeah, Nick Maddison's got a chance.
2: Where does Renshaw go? Yeah. Where was he originally targeted for? You know, are we jumping halfway, you know, again? We'll leave him there. You know, what was the actual plan?
1: What happens when Maddison scores runs tonight? Then what happens?
2: Yeah.
1: Does he stay in? Does he have the whole series? Yeah, many questions left unanswered despite Renshaw's brilliant knock. He only got told the day before the game he was batting 5. He'd been preparing to open the batting. And in the end, he's 190, his second Test 100, his first in almost a decade. January, first week of 2017, Matt Renshaw scored his last 100. And here he is 10 years later.
2: If their original plan was this is the guy's the future for our opening, he's got to be that. Yeah. You know, he can't just keep jumping. You know, because Madison's not your long-term.
1: No, probably not.
2: Well, it's very short-term, hopefully.
1: Probably not. Off to a break. We'll chat motorsport. A wonderful weekend if you're a fan of the V8s, the supercars, and a bit of Formula One as well with Tim Hodges.
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1: Welcome back to the show. What a memorable weekend of sport it was. Sheffield Shields, Test Match Cricket, racing, spring racing. We're back at Ascot.

0: There was a couple of great races over in Melbourne, Group 1s. We'll talk about those throughout the morning as well. But the greatest race of the weekend was Bathurst and a memorable finish at Mount Panorama.
1: It's going to be the quickest enduro in Bathurst history at the end of this. The question is, who comes out on top? It is Chevy versus Ford at the end.
2: You can see Deep Pasquale's gone back to maximum fuel save. So at the restart, he went hammer down to get a gap, and now he's saving as much as he can to get to the line.
3: You're right. They are not sure that this car's going to make it around one more lap. The guys from Chevrolet just ran in here and said, don't pit, don't bother, just hope.
4: Oh,
3: Lee Holdsworth is not
4: convinced.
0: Another memorable edition of the Great Race, Bathurst 1000 2026 delivered and then some. What an incredible final lap as Anton De Pasquale's car ran out of fuel and Brody Kostecki, Todd Hazelwood, saluted as 2026 Bathurst 1000 winners. Let's welcome Tim Hodges back to Sport FM Airwaves. He was there to see it all unfold and he joins us here on Sports Breakfast this morning. Good day, Tim.
5: Jacob, good day. Another edition of the Great Race. What a wild finish. Imagine writing that script. And for the most part, it was a pretty dull old race, but the end was about as good a grandstand finish as you'll get in world motorsport anywhere this season.
0: Yeah, the eyeballs of the world, and certainly the motorsport world, were on this race, and particularly at the end there. So just talk us through how this happened, Tim, because a lot of people will be asking, how does a team strategy allow for a car that's leading a race as significant as this to run out of fuel on the last lap?
5: Well, my father-in-law just asked me the same question, and I honestly don't know that there's geniuses in the pit garage that work on fuel strategies for 12 months of the year for this race, and they've just simply added a wrong number and got a wrong result and put a wrong amount of fuel in that just wasn't enough. And unfortunately for that team, they knew about seven laps out that they weren't going to make it. And even with the safety car late, and they would have had maximum fuel save during that safety car, they still weren't able to make it home. So just a terrible error. You feel sick for the team. It's right up there with, I know a lot of the memes last night, but it was Wharfie time in that Panorama. So it was a horrible mistake for Team 18. It would have been their greatest moment to win the Bathurst 1000, a small team that took on the giant job of being the lead Chevrolet team this season. They've had a really difficult season, but this would have been, you know, their biggest ever moment. And they were so close, like the Dockers were. And then to lose it in such a horrid way, you feel sick for the people inside the team who work so damn hard. Like, so much work in supercar teams go towards getting this Sunday right across the season. And they did 98% of it so well and just botched the fuel number. And unfortunately, they'll be ruining that for the rest of their days.
0: Yeah, and there's no guarantee in 12 months that you'll get back and you'll be there again climbing the mountain. For Dick Johnson Racing, for Dick himself, he's a legend of Bathurst, and to see the emotion on his face as that all the drama played out of the last lap, that was pretty special.
5: Yeah, and it's important, I think, to acknowledge Dick Johnson, who is one of the icons of Australian motorsport, and especially Australian touring car racing. And we've lost so many of our all-stars. Like Peter Brock is long gone. You know, last year we said farewell to Alan Moffat. Larry Perkins was a legend behind the wheel and then took his turn as a team owner, and he's long departed to sit on a farm and enjoy his retirement. So Dick Johnson keeps on coming to the racetrack every year, investing so much of his own money and his own fortune to go racing. And for him to win another Bathurst 1000, I mean, you saw what it meant to him. This one was totally by surprise and almost by accident in the end, and completely, to be honest, it was because of his superstar driver, Brody Kostecki, who was putting that Ford Mustang in places it probably didn't deserve to be. And then they got completely lucky on the last lap with De Pasquale's issues with his fuel, and that catapulted Kostecki into P1. And, you know, he's been up there plenty of times. He knows the torture of motorsport, the difficulty that it can provide and how cruel it can be. And to have a moment like yesterday, by surprise, he'll take that every day of the week.
0: And Brody Kostecki, I know you made the Wharfie time reference, Tim, but he was a lot like Brisbane. Brody Kostecki never gave up, and he found a way there on those last couple of laps to find his way back to the front.
5: Isn't it funny? Like he's so much like Brisbane that he is probably pound for pound the best driver out there. He just kept putting his car in a position to be able to win the race, even when his team made a mess of his second last pit stop when the brake pad change went horrifically wrong, and he was leading the race at that stage, came out fifth on the racetrack. He was furious, but he just took his frustration out behind the wheel. He drove the wheels off that car and put it back in a position where he could contend for a podium. And at the end of the day, that would have been a good result for that team. But for the misfortune of Team 18, it put him not only on the third step of the podium to the second step and then on to the top step of the podium. And for a second time, Brody Kostecki is a Bathurst 1000 champion. He is probably the biggest superstar in the sport right now. He's a former series champion and now a two-time winner of the biggest race of them all.
0: It's such a day of racing, and the emotions are almost unrivaled. And you were there, and the emotion of the day for everyone. Tim, no one's lost any of their passion for Bathurst. If anything, I feel in the modern media world, it's only got bigger, Bathurst. What was the atmosphere like?
5: It was over 200,000 people across the 4 days. So it is, and we've spoken about this a lot, Jacob, that it's the AFL Grand Final a couple of weeks ago. Last week on the Sunday night's the NRL Grand Final, and this is the supercars. It's their showpiece. I know their Grand Final and their season runs for another couple of months, but this is their biggest day, their biggest weekend. You know, the ratings are the biggest on Sunday, and their second biggest rating event is Saturday qualifying. That's just how big the Bathurst 1000 is. The crowds, I just honestly don't think you could fit any more people into the racetrack or the town itself. The camping grounds sell out in under an hour. Like, I don't know, that's a real head scratcher for them to try and work out how they can put more people in the place, because I think it's just about maxing out at the moment. It's a great, truly great event up there with, you know, the Indianapolis 500, Le Mans, the Daytona 500, and I think the Bathurst 1000 sits right up there with them as the ultimate showpieces in world motorsport. So, you know, as Australian motorsport fans, we're so lucky to have Mount Panorama, such an unbelievable racetrack, probably the best in the world, and it puts on amazing theatre like it did yesterday.
0: And didn't the weather hold up, Tim? It was a beautiful day. I think the temperatures were in the mid-20s by the end. When we spoke to you last week, the forecast was a little bit more dire.
5: It was, and it was actually really warm, which was testing everyone up and down pit lane. So I know a lot of people tuned into Bathurst on Sunday, the once a year or two, love for some rain. Unfortunately, there was no rain yesterday, but still put on a hell of a finish, didn't it?
0: It certainly did. Hey, the race itself, you mentioned that it might have been a little bit dreary before we got to probably the last 30 or 40 laps, but set up the rest of the day for us. How did the day transpire?
5: Well, it is like a Grand Slam tennis tournament, but you don't want too much carnage in the first week of a tennis tournament because you want all the big seeds to go through to the second week. And that's similar to Bathurst, that you don't want too many of the big names taken out too early. And that absolutely didn't happen. They, and by, I reckon it was lap 60 to about 120, they were just clocking laps, just ticking them over. It was a ferocious pace the entire race. And it just was setting themselves up for... And then no safety cars at all until the very end when Mostert went into the wall. So I think everyone was just up and down pit lane, just waiting, almost waiting for that. When is that safety car going to come? And then it came right at the... I mean, the most horrible time imaginable for Team 18. It was a really difficult one for the Matt Stone Racing guys as well, who had such a breakout weekend with Zach Bates. Fastest on Friday, got the pole on Saturday. He was on for a second-place finish in the Bathurst 1000, which would have been... I mean, he could barely believe it. In the end, it cost him that spot because Kostecki was easily able to get past him with the safety car. But he will still take third. You know, still the greatest moment in his young career. So yeah, it was tedious for probably 80% of that race until the wild finish.
0: And that is the finish, so we'll remember. Tim, we had a Grand Prix overnight as well, the Formula One Singapore Grand Prix, and Max Verstappen's finding a bit of form, but Kimi Antonelli was in the points again, and a pretty tough race for Oscar Piastri, a tyre puncture set him back, and he finished fifth.
5: Yeah, what a weekend of motorsport, right? Yeah, Max Verstappen, unbelievable. Two poles, two race wins across the weekend, so he took maximum points, so quite phenomenal for the Red Bull superstar. It was a horrid weekend for McLaren and for Oscar Piastri again, with another contact on Saturday in the sprint race with his teammate Lando Norris, and then a fifth place finish last night in the main race, which is just, you know, some decent points, but not anywhere where he wants to be. He wants to be on that podium. And I think the big story that is emerging is the Lewis Hamilton issue. You know, again, Ferrari at loggerheads with their star driver. We've talked about that many times over the last few years, Jacob, that Ferrari can find themselves in weird positions, where Hamilton basically ignored the team's orders last night to pit, said, I'm staying out, and it cost him a podium finish. He went from a potential third and finished nowhere. He was behind Piastri in sixth place. He apologised to his team afterwards. I think he was mentally shot by the end of it and completely ballsed it up himself. And that's where Ferrari's at, unfortunately, is where the drivers start questioning their team orders of, are they making the right call? And he was doing it behind the wheel, and he was the one who made the balls up last night.
0: What about the sprint race the day before? You mentioned that. There was a fair bit of commentary around it. You're a fan of the sprint race?
5: Well, yes, it was a really great race. As sprint races go, they can be, I mean, not tedious. They can be completely boring. This was great. Nine cars didn't finish, and the fireworks from George Russell crashing on the opening lap from the lead, and then on the last lap, the two McLarens coming together, which was, you know, just stupidity by Lando Norris. I know if you were watching on the Fox Sports coverage with the UK coverage, they were trying to still pin the blame on the Aussie when it was all 100% Lando Norris, who, you know, should never have gone for that move, especially in a sprint race where there's not many points on offer. There was just such a dumb move that was going to just cause such ructions in his McLaren garage. And again, you know, Piastri was the big loser. He was the one who went into the wall, didn't finish the race, and that relationship with that team continues to sour, unfortunately, for the Aussie.
0: Hey, Kimi Antonelli can win the Formula One Drivers' Championship if he wins in Texas and a few other things go his way. Mathematically, it's a chance, but it would be quite a remarkable achievement if that's how it finishes in a couple of weeks' time, as early as October.
5: Yeah, so it's the week off next week, then they go to Austin in the States. If it doesn't happen there, it will happen in Mexico the week after. So, yeah, the youngest ever Formula One world champion. It's amazing to think he's still a teenager. He was in high school last year, and he's going to be the king of Formula One maybe as soon as next week. His lead in the championship is now over 100 points after another podium finish last night. Another wretched weekend for his teammate, George Russell. And, Antonelli is... It will happen either next race or the race after, where he'll be crowned the new king of Formula One. And he's not going anywhere. He's going to be around for many decades to come.
0: I ask this last question on behalf of Wayne, Tim. Lance Stroll didn't finish the race. Another DNF.
5: Yes, another stinking performance by Lance Stroll, and then Aston Martin is no good. I tell Wayne that Lance Stroll just got a new contract, and he got a pay rise, which he's only finished one race this year. So I don't think he'll be thrilled with that. With when Dad runs the team and signs the checks, you can pretty much get whatever you want.
0: Oh, that's remarkable. Tim, on that note, it was a remarkable day at Mount Panorama yesterday and a memorable finish to the great race. Thanks for picking up the phone this morning before you fly back to Melbourne and chatting to us all about it.
5: Yeah, thanks, Jake. About to jump on a plane now. Good on you.
0: Tim Hodges joining us a little bit earlier today. Memorable Bathurst and, yeah, some drama as well in the Singapore Grand Prix last night. That takes us through the first hour here on Sports Breakfast. There's heaps still to come. The next hour, we're going to chat with Mitch Pateman, trainer of Big Red Zoom. Won the Max Simmons Stakes. The big race on the first day back at Ascot. Joel Parris is going to recap a memorable Shield win for WA. Then we'll look back at WA Premier Cricket scores from the weekend too. Don't go anywhere. This is Sports Breakfast.
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7: In news headlines, I'm Lee Harrison. Making news today, the Ukrainian president's backing a proposed deal for Ukraine and Russia to stop targeting each other's energy supply and infrastructure. US President Donald Trump has announced he's brokered the so-called energy ceasefire, but the agreement is yet to be finalised. Saudi Arabia's main airport has been hit by a second strike in as many days. 13 people were killed and more than 300 injured in the first strike, but there are no reports of deaths from the second, although it did spark a fire in a passenger hall. Polling shows a drop in support for One Nation. The Resolve Political Monitor has Labor's primary vote up to 29%, leading the Pauline Hanson-led party, which has dropped to 25%, the coalition in third with 23%. And small business groups are launching an ad campaign pushing the ATO to permanently scrap the proposed ban on paying tax bills by credit card. In air sport, Australia leads by 139 runs at stumps on day three of the first test against South Africa. Four catches from Steve Smith equal the record for the most by a non-keeper in test history. And Brody Kostecki and Todd Hazelwood are kings of the mountain for a second time after a dramatic finish to the Bathurst 1000. These stories and more today. This is Air News.
4: Sport FM traffic.
8: Mitchell southbound at speed, mainly Warwick through to Reed Highway, then Hutton to Vincent Street. Cronulla northbound, it's Anketell Road to Rowley Road and then South Street and Canning Highway. And around town, yeah, look, Row Highway northbound at the bypass Hazelby, a tad under speed, so to on-off Charles Street, Vincent Street, North Perth. 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
0: Nice day today, sunny. And a top expected of 24 degrees. No rain after a few wet days recently. Tomorrow, sunny 28. That's beautiful for a day of one-day cricket at the Wacker. Shower or two late on Wednesday, but a top of 32 degrees. So it's going to be a warm day. Showers easing Thursday, 23. Cloudy for Friday. Bad news for cricket lovers. On the weekend coming up, shower or two, 24. Sunday, shower or two and 23. But time for that to change. Extended forecast. Right now, it is 11.6 degrees on our way to that top of 24.
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0: Back to Sports Breakfast. Now, we love a good community feel-good story, Wayne, and this happened in the association I'm attached to, the South Metro Cricket Association, over the weekend. We mentioned the Adam Voges, Xavier Voges story, and that got traction, that got media coverage, with David Mundy, the Dockers games record holder, also featuring in that game. But the Leeming Spartans, Wayne, had a team completely full of father-sons. You can play 12, so there were six fathers and six sons out there playing on the weekend in a game of community cricket. There's a great photo. It's up on the South Metropolitan Cricket Association Facebook page, and I recommend checking it out. It's a great heartwarming story, and it's something that can happen at community level. It probably can't happen any higher because of age difference and quality, but fantastic to see that six dads got to play with their young lads over the weekend.
10: Yeah, well, that's great. So we've seen it in great cricket a little bit, not to that extent that... I think Willerton allowed their third grade to be a group of blokes that just stayed together.
0: Yep.
10: You know, so they supported the club a hell of a lot too. But, and you can sort of work that in, that your sons can play. But, that's a great idea. Yeah, fantastic.
0: Real feel-good story. No, they got beaten just. Really close game against Maddington, but... Yeah, Adam Seward, I know, and he's a listener to the show. So, Adam, good morning. He played with his son, Liam, and a great moment for him and his youngster and for so many others. So winning was really secondary on the day. Talk about winning, though, Wayne. What a great win it was in the Maximum Stakes, the first big race day back at Ascot for a new season, and that was the headline feature race. And we're about to chat to Mitch Pateman after a win for Big Red Zoom.
15: And the little baldy-faced chestnut kicks away from them. Dawn Dancer led a length and a half at the top of the home straight. Maria Lucia back behind them on the inside. Big Red Zoom coming around heels now with a timely run. Boy Crush, Aurum, Bellafiro, Gidgey Coles coming from further back in the field. But Big Red Zoom hits the lead. Boy Crush, look at a fire of Gidgey Coles coming. A fire of Gidgey Coles diving at Big Red Zoom. Big Red Zoom, a fire of Gidgey Coles. They split it together. A thriller in the Max Simmons.
0: Darren McCauley in fine form. Ascot brings the best out of him, and it would appear the same could be said for the Mitch Pateman stable, and particularly for this galloper, Big Red Zoom. This is a likely type. Just its second race and still undefeated. Let's find out what's next for Big Red Zoom as Mitch Pateman joins us here on Sports Breakfast this morning. G'day, Mitch. Congratulations.
16: Yeah, thanks, guys. Thanks for having me.
0: Gee, what a wonderful day. Return to Ascot, and not a lot of punters were backing your horse, Big Red Zoom, but what a wonderful run and what a great ride from Holly as well.
16: Yeah, you know, he's come back well. He's obviously two from two, so made the jump from maiden into listed company Saturday, and not an easy thing to do when you're so lightly raced. So, it was a great result.
10: So what do you do with a horse like that now? You know, because its ratings go up, it's had a couple. You looked for racing through the pinnacles there at the time, or how do you go through the grades? But you've jumped a few.
16: Yeah. He's obviously only a three-year-old, and there's plenty of three-year-old feature races. So coming up through the carnival, so yeah, he'll just follow the traditional three-year-old route. He'll go to a 1200. In 2 weeks, and then from there you've sort of got to pick whether you stay to the sprints or you step out to sort of middle distance with him. So it will be pretty guided by his next start as to what path he takes. But plenty of options either way for the three-year-olds. They're pretty well catered for through the carnival.
0: Mitch, that maiden win for Big Red Zoom was back in August. In the interim, what left you confident that he was up to this quality field and being able to compete and ultimately win a race like this?
16: He's obviously shown a fair bit since day one, and when he did win his maiden, he won really well off only one trial. He ran good time, and then he went out for a short break after that. He's come back really well. He's worked up with Basset Hound, who's probably as good a horse as I've ever had. So, you know, for a three-year-old that had only had one start, to be working with him was pretty good signs. And obviously, yeah, measured up against the best three-year-olds we have in WA now. So, yeah, ability, certainly no issue.
10: Is there a target race that you've got over this summer?
16: Not sure yet. There's obviously, yeah, plus at Arc at 1,200 worth half a million, and there's a Guineas at a mile worth half a million. So it'll be one of the two, but be pretty guided by his next start as to which path he takes. Still, yeah, quite up in the air at the moment as to whether he stays to the sprints or whether he steps out in journey.
10: You mentioned Basset Hound. There's a lot been said about this horse and how exciting it can be. It had a great win on the weekend. What's the limit for this?
16: Oh, probably the sky's the limit at the moment for him. He's obviously won his last four in a row. You know, he's well bred. He's by, you know, what was probably the best stallion in the world at the time. So, yeah, he's very untapped. He's going through the grades really well at the moment. So he's still quite raw and green. So, you know, what he's doing at the moment is just a bonus. He's not fully matured yet. So, yeah, who knows where he may end up. He could end up in some good races this preparation, or we may have to wait till next prep. But I'm sure at some point he's going to measure up to, you know, probably our best sprinters in WA. So, yeah, he's got that ability. It's just whether mentally he's ready for it yet. Yeah, same deal. He's probably his next start will tell us where he's at. If he can win again, well, then, you know, we'll probably up our sights and go to a lead up to the winter bottom. But, yeah, he's got to get through his next run first.
17: Hey, Mitch, the class of three-year-olds you've got, Basset Hound and Big Red Zoom, both three-year-olds and a few others in your stable, is it something in the water? This looks as good a group of three-year-olds as you've probably had for a while.
16: Yeah, well, Basset Hound, he's four now, Basset Hound, but we've got a couple of really good four-year-olds and then, yeah, a few good three-year-olds. So we've thought for a while that, you know, our younger horses coming through were, you know, pretty smart, obviously headlined by Basset Hound and probably Our Girl Can Run. And then, yeah, Big Red Zoom sort of made that step now into the sort of better company. So, yeah, we've, you know, been pretty lucky. We've got some, you know, really well-bred horses and, yeah, they're going along great.
10: What's the target for Basset Hound? Will it be involved in the Winterbottom or any of those?
16: Yeah, like I said, he's just sort of run by run at the moment. He'll hold a nomination for the Winterbottom when they come out today, but he's still a fair bit of water to go under the bridge to get him there. But, you know, if he doesn't get to a Winterbottom this campaign, then he's probably looking at a quokka in the autumn. So, yeah, he'll get there at some point, but whether it's this prep or next prep, I'll just let him tell us.
10: You mentioned Our Girl Can Run. It's a great story, that one. There's a lot behind it, and I've been out the races when it's won. It's like it's a Melbourne Cup win. There's plenty of support there. Can you just give us a little background for our listeners about Our Girl Can Run?
16: Yeah, well, obviously, Big Red Zoom, who won on the weekend, is Our Girl Can Run's full brother and raced by the same connection. So, yeah, they're obviously a great story behind them. Pete and Carol are wonderful people. They lost their daughter a couple of years ago, and, you know, Our Girl Can Run was named after Stacey. So, yeah, pretty special story. I think, you know, it brings their whole family together. I think, you know, nearly every one of the family, you know, was at the races on Saturday, so that was a pretty special moment. You know, if anyone deserved a good horse, it was them. So I'm wrapped they've got two of them, and yeah, they're great people and they deserve everything that comes their way.
17: Mitch Pateman's with us here on Sports Breakfast. A couple of big results on Saturday in the return to Ascot, Big Red Zoom in the main race, the Max Simmons Stakes and Basset Hound in race six as well in the Liquor Barons Handicap. A big period of racing coming up, as we know, Mitch, and there's a different feel about Ascot, isn't there? We get through the winter months and it's the life of a trainer, as you know. We get back to spring and there's some big races and some big moments to look forward to, but how special was it to be back at Ascot on Saturday?
16: Yeah, it's always good to get back to Ascot. You know, it feels like a long winter. We had a really good winter, so can't complain too much. But we, you know, this is when you want to be winning races. You want to be in and amongst it in the features. Obviously, we've got some horses that look like they could measure up to those races. So it's when you want to be winning races, or you want to be winning races all the time. But this time of the year is even more important. So it's obviously started well, and hopefully we can continue through the next few months with the same sort of form.
10: We always talk about the guns, the Basset Hounds, and our girls can run, but it's what makes you stable, I suppose, is getting horses, reinventing them. Sowar is one of those, second in the Kalgoorlie Cup last week, had won before that. King's Honours are one that's had injuries and wins a couple. So they're the races that, must give you satisfaction as well.
16: Yeah, obviously we've always had a bit of luck since we started with sort of getting these horses second-hand, I suppose they are, but they've done a great job. So War's been a beauty. You know, you don't get too many horses that deep into their career that can, just keep raising the bar like he does. He's career best form at the moment. He's, probably should have won a Kalgoorlie Cup. So, he's a special horse to us. And, King's Honour, he's done a great job. Obviously, come back from a tendon injury is never easy. So to race as well as what he has his last few starts is, he's great. At the end of the day, you want to try and get a result with all the horses you have. But, getting them older horses back and firing, pretty special.
10: The Pateman name's been synonymous in Perth racing for many, many years. For just for our listeners, say, what's your journey been in the racing game? It's I think you're born and bred in it. How's it developed?
16: Yeah, so obviously my mum and dad were both jockeys. Got a lot of family in the industry on both sides. Three or four uncles that are trainers. And mum and dad were then both trainers after they rode. So I grew up going to the races since I could walk. So obviously I started out as a jockey when I was 15 and rode for sort of 10 or 11 years. Always struggled with my weight. Obviously pretty tall for a jockey. So, made the transition to training. And, it's one that I've really enjoyed. And obviously we've had a lot of success. So, it's been a move for me.
10: Pretty handy having a partner as a jockey too, Holly Watson. I mean, she's been absolutely on fire as well.
16: Yeah, it is. It's great having Holly. She's, I've sort of been with her since she came out of her apprenticeship, and she's done a great job to, go from her apprenticeship to a senior rider really well. She rides really good. Obviously, at home, at the stables, it's handy. We've got a really good team of workers and riders and whatnot. So, we've got a pretty good atmosphere at the stables. It's obviously easier to be a good atmosphere when you're having the run that we're having. But, we all have a lot of fun. And, I'm very grateful for, every single one of them.
17: Long may it continue after a great weekend and a great winter as well, as you hinted at. Hey, Wednesday at Ascot, and clearly next Saturday is going to be major interest as well, Mitch, and clearly a bit to play out with nominations, etc. But any that we should keep an eye on from your stable this week?
16: Yeah, our girl can run. She'll be back at the races on Saturday, so I'm quite excited to have her back. She's obviously a really smart horse. She trolled up super last week, so... yeah, looking forward to having her back Saturday. And I got one trolling this morning called Have a Crack, who has come from New Zealand, who we've got a pretty big opinion of. So, they're probably two to keep an eye on.
17: Couple to watch. Hey, Mitch, congratulations. Wonderful day Saturday, the return to Ascot, and a winning start to the spring. Thanks very much.
16: Yeah, thanks for having me. Cheers, guys.
17: Mitch Pateman joining us. One of our leading trainers now after a storied journey in the Pateman family. He mentioned there his lineage in the racing game, and he's tall for a jockey, was tall for a jockey, and struggled with weight at different times, so he moved into the training game, and it's been very kind to him. Big red zoom, and certainly a wonderful day there on Saturday.
10: He's had a good winter, and he's got some good horse. Basset Hound, that could be anything from all accounts. It's an exciting horse. It had a big win on the weekend, only just. There was a bit of a two-horse war, but that could end up over east. That's that type of horse.
17: Tell you what was tight in the Max Simmons Stakes. a fire of Gidgey Coles was storming towards the line, and Big Red Zoom
10: another
17: just held
10: off. 5 metres might have been.
17: Yes. Yeah, it might have just lost a little bit of puff, Big Red Zoom, towards the end, but did enough to get across the line, and a flawless ride from Holly Watson on the day. So big day of racing around the country as well, wasn't it, Wayne? Caulfield is an interesting place at this time of year. Melbourne, full stop. But it seemed like Melbourne had most of the heavy racing over the course of the weekend.
10: Yeah, and of course, this weekend's going to be just as big, but it's spread. You've got the Caulfield Cup in Melbourne, obviously, and then, of course, you've got the Everest, Kaying Rising, dominated it last year, dominating betting at the moment. It's like everybody else is racing for second, unless something... Well, I think most of the opposition are hoping that it starts to rain, and rain heavily, because Kaying Rising, that'll be about the only thing that can stop it. So, yeah, big weekend. Seems crazy that... And that's where... Yeah, we all talk about Peter Volandis, but he's just that, well, we're going to be bigger and we're going to take them on. And, well, you would think, and especially the trainers and that, you know, if you want good horses, you know, put your races at times where they can move them around. You know, I just think it's this ego that's been going on for a while in racing over there between New South Wales and Melbourne, and New South Wales sort of trying to take Melbourne on, we'll take it away from them. Surely the thing that's most important is the health of the industry, you know, and being able to, you know, give it areas around Australia the opportunity to have their day in the sun.
17: The two group ones at Caulfield on Saturday, the Caulfield Guineas, Warwoven winner in that particular race, and Lady Shenandoah back on the winner's list. James McDonald had the ride and paid a little pretty $5.50 for those who jumped on board.
10: Mm. Yeah, so. McDonald, you don't get too many that price for McDonald, but he went, I think he had three winners down there again in Melbourne. Tough day down there, but good. The cream comes to the top this time of the year. That's the best thing you can do, is just follow the good horses.
17: And this week with the Caulfield Cup, there's a lot of interest over here, isn't there?
10: Cosmic Crusader. Yes. I think it's still favourite. So, Willie Pike. And Willie rode over in Melbourne on the weekend, Zuendo, I think it was. He was on a horse that is already qualified for the Melbourne Cup, which he'll be riding. So he was over there. I think it finished about fifth, I think, the other day. So, and he was on Ray McNerio, but got into a bit of trouble on Ray McNerio. So, yeah.
17: It's awesome.
10: A bit unlucky.
17: Social media can be a very... Very vile. Yeah, and there were a lot of people being very critical of Willie's ride on Ray McNerio, but he had the sensational ride the week before.
10: And he had two up, go left or right. He went left and then didn't get his
17: ride. On another day, we'd go sensational ride, great choice, and unfortunately it didn't quite work out. So back to the drawing board, but all eyes on Caulfield and the Caulfield Cup this week, and Cosmic Crusader looking to achieve something pretty special. And if Cosmic Crusader does win a race of this magnitude, can we start having the northerly conversation is the next best behind that galloper, or still too early from a WA point of view?
10: Way too early. I think, you know, northerly was just extraordinary over a period of time, but he's tracking pretty well. And the thought will be, will they put him in the... Well, Cox Plate will be the week after, or Melbourne Cup, you know, and, you know, to come from playing 2,400 to come back to 2,000 for the Cox Plate, maybe they might go the other way. And that was the thing that I think... was the decision for Northerly, and in the end, I think Fred Kersley, they made the right decision because they won a couple of Cox Plates. But I think he looks back and he said he would have loved to have tried him in the Melbourne Cup at some stage, because he, you know, people said, he won't run it. Well, he was confident that it could.
17: Absolutely. Birdman, that horse has all sorts of connections, doesn't it? Footballer, there's all sorts of people connected to that horse. Birdman. There's a few over there in Melbourne at this time of year, that because all the footy's finished, so the footballers, the bigwigs turn out. But I think there's quite a few footballers who have a connection with that horse. 0429 913 913 if you'd like to join us. The Cricket Nut says, hi guys, what a wonderful weekend with the state stuff and the international game. Very enjoyable. Certainly was. Remarkable turnaround for WA to win that Shield game from where they were at stumps on day two and even an hour into the third day.
10: Yeah, well, they had a win, but they've still got issues. They've still got issues with their top order batting, you know, and it was a bit of a mixed bag, because Jaden Goodwin had to pull out on the first day because of illness. Tom Murray came in and he got got the field all day. And then overnight he's become crook and they've substituted him. And Sam Whiteman came in and batted three. It's interesting now that young Murray, because he was substituted in that first 2 days, and it wasn't as if it's a long term thing. It's a viral thing that's probably over in a couple of days. He can't play for 12 days. I think it is that the with the ruling now of use of the substitute, so he won't be able to play in the second Shield game. Goodwin should come back in. Whiteman went up to opening because Fanning. Yeah, it was an absolute mixture of what was happening. So we can sort of, you know, give a little bit of leeway there, but still that top order, you know, Hilt Cartwright, you know, he's just looking like he's at the end of the year, you know, just in, I don't know, he's just not positive enough in what he's trying to do. I think he's just caught in two minds at the moment. He's just got to go out there and play his natural game. So, yeah, they had a win, but I would say that it was a pretty lucky win, and it was down to, you know, some individual performances that were quite outstanding.
17: We'll chat to Joel Parris later in the hour. I wouldn't be surprised if there are other players who are also unwell, maybe not at the extreme level, but had to play through a bit of illness in the match. There's every chance if Jane Goodwin was sick and Tom Murray got sick as well, that there are a few others that were battling some sort of version of that virus. So there was injuries, Fanning did the hamstring, and there was illness. They're a long way behind. It'll go down as a famous WA win. And I saw an interview that Bo Casson did in the pre-season, and he spoke about, you know, training mentally for the kind of moments where you've got to find something, you've got to dig deep. And Sam Fanning exhibited that yesterday. I mean, to me, Wayne, that is the end of the conversation around the injury substitute. If you can go out there and do that, then surely the injury sub is surplus to what we need. We won't get that moment if we bring that in fully. Forget about the 2 days. Fanning would be subbed out. We'd bring in a fresh batsman. And then we don't have this storyline. People will always, in folklore, talk about it. I remember when Sam Fanning crab-walked his way down one end of the pitch to the other to help W over the line. Surely we don't need an injury sub in first-class cricket or any higher than that.
10: They might have the other story that if we had able to, you know, we didn't get this injury, we would have won the game. And, you know, so there'd be a lot more examples of that than one happening. And I understand what you're saying, but I'm quite happy with the sub rule in the first couple of days, because this, the one where Murray's got crook, I mean, it's totally out of his control. When, you know, a thing, you know, it wasn't, he was running or whatever, it was just the flu or whatever, you know, he just couldn't get out of bed. So the side shouldn't be. I don't know.
17: Well, there's plenty of other cricketers and sports people and workplace people, and we understand COVID's changed the landscape. We encourage people to stay home now. But there's plenty of other people who've played through illness and injury before. Mm. Now we're giving them an out and saying, you can just chaperone someone else in there. You know, you can just bring in a fresh player. I hate it. I hate the injury substitute.
10: You hate rule. What's happened to the cricket full stop with 2020 and... We've got to go forward.
17: Don't put words in my mouth, Wayne.
10: It's a professional game.
17: It is a very professional game. And what Sam Fanning did yesterday showed we don't need any crew sub.
10: Yeah, and he got the opportunity to do it because it was only 2 days that you get
17: subbed
10: out.
17: Rick McCosker, broken jaw. Sorry, Rick, we're going to replace you with a fresh batsman. That's okay. Yeah. We won't have the iconic image of a batsman swathed in bandages. We won't have Graham Smith coming out with a broken hand.
10: It's like all the premierships. East Fremantle won in 1902.
17: Now you're just being silly. Now you're just being silly.
10: You keep bringing
17: you've lost
10: out.
17: The argument, and you've just started bringing up East Fremantle 1902 premiership.
10: I'm in favour of it, and I'm happy with it in the first couple of days. Yeah. I think the game is a professional game now. The careers can be decided.
17: So it wasn't professional 10 years ago?
10: Pardon?
17: It wasn't professional 10 years ago?
10: No, not like today, no.
17: No, that's a long stretch.
10: Well, I'm talking, you know, the financials and that are in this. This game, that people live, this is their living now. It wasn't people's living 20 years ago.
17: Respectfully disagree. Respectfully disagree.
10: I've been there. I know it wasn't.
17: I know
10: it wasn't professional.
17: I know that part. I'm just disagreeing about the injury sub and the need to bring it in. We're off to a break. We'll chat WA Premier Cricket. No injury subs there. And we'll chat to what was a pretty wet day on Saturday.
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8: A crash on Reed Highway eastbound after Alton Road in Bennett Springs. Traffic is a little heavy on the approach of that one. Drive with caution. A breakdown on Roe Highway northbound, the exit to Willeri Drive in Willerton. No major delays there, but the left turn lane is partially blocked. Mitchell Freeway southbound is under speed, mainly Warwick to Reed Highway, then Hutton to Powis. Quinana northbound, it's on off around Anketell Road to Rowley Road. They're pretty heavy now. Farrington to Matt Henry Bridge and Canning Highway. It's Bernie D. That's the latest traffic on 91.3 Sport FM.
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17: Jeff from Byford on the text. Back to work after 6 weeks leave as welcome my fourth daughter. Makes the return easier. Listening to the banter between you two. Might not just be work that's an issue, Jeff. Sounds like a very busy household. Congratulations to you and your partner. But
10: got to go again, Jeff. It'll be a boy next time. Don't worry, mate. Yeah, keep at
17: there's
10: it.
17: There's a few who fell for that keep trick over it. The journey.
10: He must be a very fit athlete.
17: Yes, that's what they reckon.
10: Because they reckon, you know, fit athletes, girls.
17: Justin Langer has four girls,
10: doesn't
17: he?
10: He's got four girls.
17: Yep. There's a few others out there, all daughters.
10: And... I was only half fit.
17: Yeah. It obviously depends what time of the year it was. Morning, guys and team. We all know Nick Blakey is one of the five still under investigation for alleged sexual assault. The AFL take the moral ground on violence against women and a lot of other things. We have a female president at North Melbourne. So my question is, are the AFL allowing clubs to be talking Nick Blakey, offering millions of dollars and multiple years to sign him up? Do all these clubs have inside police information? These players, as far as I know, are stood down until the investigation is over. I think the AFL needs to come out and clarify this. Lisa of Ellenbrook. That will be the big story this week. Does Nick Blakey get to North Melbourne? And then what happens to Nick Blakey and the other four players involved in the Pullman saga of a couple of months ago?
10: Yeah, we just don't know what's happened. We don't know the full story, so until it comes. But they've got to be, well, innocent as... Really?
17: Yeah.
10: They've got to be treated innocent till proven.
17: The narrative around the whole thing's been fascinating. So at first it was no club's going to put their hand up for any of the players because it'll be seen as, you know, too tough a sell to the club, all the key stakeholders. And then one club said, oh, we're interested. And then four others popped out of the woodwork and said, yeah, we're keen. Well, we'll have Nick Blakey. Yeah.
10: Just I mean, it's obviously at the beginning it's a bit of a knee-jerk reaction. Everybody just reads what's been put there, and then the further we get into it, there are different aspects to it that it's going to come out, I would imagine, and that the police have to do their due diligence with this to make sure that everybody is given a fair opportunity. At the moment, it's all one-way traffic in what, you know, it's going on, but I'm sure we'll hear the full story and be able to make a decision from there of what we think.
17: All right, Wayne, let's look at the Premier Cricket results from the weekend, starting with a match that didn't have a result, so not much to talk about here at Tompkins. Rain overnight delayed the start of play. They got underway about 3 o'clock, I think. It was a shortened match. They only got 18 overs in. Perth were 3 for 128 when play was stopped again for rain and they didn't return. So no result, Melville and Perth. Gosnells have had a great start to the year. They're 2 from 2. They've recruited, and those recruits have bore fruit so far. Brock Lawrence, 112 off 97 balls against his old team, Willerton, as Gosnells made 231. Rain shortened Willerton's chase, but they were never in it anyway. All out for 110. Connor Southam's had a great start to the year, another 3 wickets. Dixon and Lucas Martin, 2 wickets each. Gosnells look a force to be reckoned with early stages of a new season.
10: Yeah, it's been good, hasn't it? And the captain coach just hasn't played yet.
17: Darcy Short.
10: Darcy Short. So, it's good. It's good because they showed a bit of promise last year. They win a game and then suddenly, you know, they were so inconsistent in a way. You know, some of the young kids just disappear. But they've done some good recruiting. So hopefully they get the benefit of it. Their bowling is steady, but you know, you get Short back in there as well. I think that's going to really help them. So hopefully they'll be able to maintain it.
17: Willerton, a perennial finalist, but looking a little off the pace early, yep. So work to do. Now, it's listed as a Fremantle win. I can't imagine that's right. It would be a no result here. But Fremantle, 7 for 238. Dylan Ratter on debut, first grade debut, made 65. Dylan actually played some senior cricket as a 14-year-old down at Willerton Crows. Young leg spinner, redhead. His batting's improved a lot. He's still a handy leg spinner. 7 for 238. Charlie Mustard made 31, not out as well. But Clement Edlands, none for 33 after 6 overs. So that's a no result, as much as it's listed as a Fremantle win. Joondalup Rockingham manager, a comfortable win for Joondalup there. Rockingham, 9 for 209. Ryan Hall, 45. Corey Wosley, who subfielded for WA with their injury crisis, made 41. Rockingham, not enough runs. Joondalup, 4 for 214. 78 not out for Jake Gerrans, 64 for Kai Orr, and 47 for Jaron Morgan. Joondalup, 2 from 2. They're looking good early in the season.
10: Yeah, and Rockingham struggling and, you know, just can't make the runs that are necessary. But Joondalup finished the season well last year, and they may be a side that we've got to keep an eye on this year, that they'll go maybe to the next level.
17: Uni, they're also 2 wins from 2 starts. The reigning champs looking good. Took care of Midland Guildford in a low-scoring game. Uni only mud 182. Bazisto 57. Agar 27, batting at 4. Critchell 3 for 25. 2 wickets each for Scanlon, Gosling and Harbin. But Midland all out. Their score was adjusted to 177 from 46 overs, but they're all out for 150. Hudson Knight 35. 27 for Jordan Rhodes. A few other contributions, but nothing of note. Colin Dwyer has taken 10 wickets in 2 games for Uni, having crossed Mount Lawley. 6 for 22. Jay Chislett, 3 for 34. A 32-run win for the students.
10: Colin Dwyer, I don't even know what he bowls. So there you go, my apologies.
17: Meds.
10: Just little seamers.
17: Yep.
10: So this time of the year, it's good conditions for someone like that. So 6 for 22. That's a fair effort. Again, a disappointing performance with Midland with the bat.
17: Yep.
10: And I think we made comment during the broadcast that they were 182, you know, they should be a chance, but they've just, they're just not putting it together on in a side that should be. They've got enough batting strength there.
17: Mount Lawley Wanneroo was a no result. They didn't get on at Breckler due to some water getting under the covers. Shortened game at Abbott Park, Scarborough, Bayswater Morley. Basie made 9 for 204. Lane Berry whacked 81 from just 36 balls. Great innings there in a low-scoring or shortened game anyway. Chris Hansbury, 3 overs for 41. Tough day to bowl spin with a wet ball. 9 for 136. Scarborough never threatened the score. Jake Collingwood, 47, opening the batting. 68-run win there for Basie.
10: Basie, 2 from 2. So going along nicely. Scarborough might be a long year.
17: Might be. Last year was a long year. And lastly, Subi Floriat, 8 wicket winners over South Perth. 9 for 204 South Perth. Alex Wenburn made 54. No other real scores of note. Jack Beggs took 4 for 38. Subi's top order's in great form. 2 for 200. The target was revised under Duckworth Lewis to 199. Malachek, 69 off 52 balls. Bailey Gregson, 56. Guy Taylor and Jeremy Futuris were both not out in the 30s. 8 wicket win for Subi.
10: Gregson, he's turned it around a little bit since he's gone up to opening, and he'd been tried there previously and, you know, showed a lot of talent but just was inconsistent. He's gone away, he's worked hard, and the last season and a half, he's been very, very good. Malachek with runs, and I think we might see Melichek sort of putting his hand up for this WA team too.
17: I think you're right. So five teams undefeated. Subi, Florey, Uni, Gosnells, Bayswater, Morley and Joondalup. Fremantle 1-1 with the no result. Claremont, Nedlands, South Perth 1-win each. Wanneroo, Melville, Mount Lawley, Perth, Midland, Scarborough, Rockingham and Willerton all still looking for their first wins. We're off to a quick break. We'll get to Bruce and Mount Lawley after that and then Joel Paris to join us to review a memorable win for WA in the Shield.
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6: Indeed it is. Matty from Canningvale says, morning team, turn the WA match on as Fanning hobbled out. As enthralling cricket as any T20 or test I've seen in a while. Expert commentary from Wayne, HD, Christina and co. Why didn't Swepson bowl? Well, we might talk a bit more about that a little bit later. Shame on you, Matty, for not listening to the Sport FM commentary of the game too. Nothing against the stream. Wayne sort of jumps from one to the other, and they did a sterling job as well, but radio commentary is unparalleled for a close finish. Bruce is in Mount Lawley before we welcome Joel Parris to talk about that close finish yesterday, WA Queensland. G'day, Bruce.
7: Hey, boys. It was quite extraordinary. I was channel surfing and checking the score, but to see how they were getting zero or one run and over for many overs, I thought was fantastic. Then I realised why, with the running between the wickets, was a bit problematic, but that was a fantastic win. And the problem we might have is that two of our best performers might be in line for higher honours if they can stay on the park with Hardy and Richardson. But what I was calling about, and unfortunately we always have a go at the Poms for kicking their own, but you talk about Kane Corns maybe with the footy and a few others, but have you guys ever seen such pile-on at the selectors and indirectly, I guess, at Madison for him having been selected? I thought it was if there'd been a murder or something like that, and it was one of the worst things that the world had ever seen. What was your view on the pile-on there after his first inning?
8: Oh, look, I think I've got to put my hand up. I was pretty upset when he got picked. I just didn't think it's doing anything for Australian cricket and some of the younger players. And then to see him go away, I felt sorry for Madison in that regard, because there was no way that he should have been opening the batting. You know, he hasn't opened the batting, I don't know, for how long. He hasn't played a first-class game of any note. He got 100 in a one-day game. But for him to be thrown up to be batting and opening the batting in a series like that, when they went into the series that, OK, we've got to sort out our opening part. We've got Matthew Renshaw, and then they throw Renshaw down to 5. So I think the criticism is not of Madison. No way it's of Madison. He's just accepting whatever's happened to him, and any player would. I'll play. You pick me, I'll play, but I'll play anywhere. But he should never have been put into that position.
7: I agree with that, but not only did he open, he faced the first ball as well. But, I agree with you. They were having a go at the selectors, but it then got a little bit personal where they're sort of, the most runs scored to get a duck for an Australian opener.
8: Yep.
7: And I thought, well, hang on a second. And obviously with your WhatsApp groups, everyone's putting runs made and everything like that. There weren't anyone else banging the door down. I think if they'd have batted at 5, people might not have said much, but none of the Shield players are averaging much over 35. And what's he done in the second innings? I notice he's 17 off 19. So what happens if he goes out and makes 80?
8: The question there, Bruce, is why take Connolly over there? Why take the players there and someone jumps in over the top of them when they should probably play? I mean,
7: I agree with you, but what were you boys saying, that he was crook? Wasn't Connolly crook? Boys said on the show.
6: Yeah. We don't know whether he was unselectable because of that illness or not, Bruce, but it's a fascinating backdrop tonight if he does score runs, Nick Madison, and what happens from here. Got to get to Joel Parris, Bruce, but appreciate your call. That's Bruce from Mount Lawley on the open line this morning. What a great finish it was at the Wacker Ground yesterday. And Sam Fanning crab-walked his way back for the winning runs.

0: The tension is palpable. WA, as has been the case for the last three overs, still need two runs for a famous Shield win. Bartlett is on the approach. He bowls to Fanning. Fanning works it away behind square. This will be at least the tying run. Can he get back for the second? He's hobbling back. He's hobbling back for the winning run, Sam Fanning. And WA have done it. A famous win. In footballing parlance, they were 10 goals down at halftime, 132 runs behind on the first innings. It's a big hug from Aaron Hardy to a wounded Sam Fanning, who crabbed his way back for the winning run. He arrived at number 10 with a hamstring injury and added an unbroken 40 to get WA home. They win by 2 wickets in an outstanding game of first-class cricket, and Aaron Hardy is the hero in his first game as WA skipper.
1: One of the most memorable Shield games we've seen for many a year. Joel Parris was a key to the comeback. His first over wickets in the second inning set the tone, and he joins us here on Sports Breakfast. Good morning, Joel.
2: Morning, lads. How are we all?
1: How are you, more importantly? We're fine here. We were lucky enough to witness it from the commentary box, but you played in it. Now, you've played in some great games of Shield cricket, some great victories. Where does that one rank?
2: Yeah, it's pretty high, I think. It probably doesn't top the Shield titles, but in terms of the ebbs and flow of a game across 4 days, it's probably right up there, yeah, for sure.
3: Joel, just give us an idea of the pitch, what we saw there. I mean, the first day, it didn't swing a lot, you know, I think, to be fair, you guys didn't take advantage of it the first day like you should have, but just give us an idea how this pitch is played.
2: Yeah, I actually thought it was a fairly good cricket wicket, to be honest. If you take out the bowling Queensland out for 68 on day three, and you know they go on to make, say, 130, 140, the game probably goes to tee on day four, which is not far off from what you want. So across 4 days of cricket, I thought there was obviously enough there if you bowled really well for long periods of time as a group or as a bowling group. And I think some of the batters showed that you can actually score runs. Jimmy Pearson played extremely well for his 100 in the first innings, supported by Clayton and Lockie Hearn as well. And then, you know, obviously Sam in the first innings for 70, Aaron for 80-odd in the second innings. So I think in terms of application, it was a great cricket wicket, and you certainly got rewarded both batting and bowling if you're able to do it really well for long periods of time. So I thought the wicket was great. It offered enough for the bowlers, and obviously, like always, with the fast outfield of the whacker and the bounce, if you were able to be patient enough and wait for your scoring opportunities, you could score too.
1: What was the thought at the innings break after you knocked over day three, Joel? You're 132 behind. You've got the second innings new ball in your hand, and something has to happen pretty quickly. What was the mindset as you took to the field for the second innings with the ball?
2: Yeah, we spoke about it a little bit on the morning of day three, around when you haven't won a close game for a while, or you haven't won from a position where you're a fair way behind the game. It's hard to remember sometimes how to do it, and hard to remember that you can do it. And I suppose, you know, what we try to do is bring a bit of belief back into the group that, you know, we are still a really good cricket side, and you know, we just needed to make sure that we got back to basics and got back to what we did really well for a few years, which was build pressure with the ball. And yeah, no doubt we needed to start well and take some early wickets and wrestle back the momentum. And we were able to do that. I thought, you know, being able to bowl with Jai again at the other end is always a nice moment, incredible skillful bowler. And so to be able to bowl with him, you know, we complement each other really well, I think. Able to make inroads, and we just ran with the momentum, and, you know, they knew they were under pressure, and we were pretty relentless, I thought, throughout the whole 68 runs. We didn't give them too much, and, it just goes to show if you can build pressure from both ends for a long period of time, it's really hard to score, and wickets sort of fall in clumps in that way.
3: You've bowled some pretty good seeds in your life. That first one to Wybegan, how did you see that?
2: Yeah, that'll be right up there, Danny, I think. Hugh, I thought in the first innings, came out with a really good intent. And sometimes, you know, when you've got a newborn in your hand and on a fresh wicket, it can unsettle you a little bit. And I knew that he was probably going to come out and try and play in a similar fashion, get him off to a good start, try and get a little bit of shine off the ball. And I could see kind of the way that he was setting up. He had his left leg right out of the way for the swing coming back in. So, yeah, I tried to play around a little bit with some different balls, and, yeah, that was pretty much exactly what I sort of planned, landed on, you know, middle and leg and just clipped the top of off stump. So I'm not sure how many more of them I've got left, Dunny, but I'm hoping a couple more still.
1: I think we're all hoping. Hey, so the drama of the third day included an injury. So the collapse from Queensland, Sam Fanning chases a ball to the boundary and pulls up short. He's on crutches by lunch, and we probably think his involvement in the game is over. Can you take us inside the conversations at the end of day three, knowing there was a chance he would be needed to bat on day four, the conversations with Sam and the physios and maybe even the coaches to get out there and be as heroic as he was?
2: Yeah, I think I thought what we did really well throughout the whole game is we stayed incredibly calm. And so, you know, overnight, Aaron and I were still not out. So, you know, we, you know, the both of us had debriefed the day a little bit and spoke about what we thought we needed to do on the morning of day four. You know, the physios and the coaches and Sam worked through, you know, what it was going to look like potentially. And there was a few conversations floating around in terms of, you know, where he bats. Does he bat 11 with a runner? Does he bat 10 and try and do what he was able to do? But I think all in all, like if it was a conversation around his safety and the better off of him long term, yeah, it might have been a little bit different. But Sam felt like when he woke up, you know, he probably wasn't as sore as what he thought he might be given where he was the night before. And they were able to, yeah, strap his hammy up, apply some compression, and, you know, he did a fantastic job. And I think, you know, the way that he batted in the first inning certainly gave him actually a little bit of confidence going into that situation, that he was able to play a role and play a part. Yeah, no doubt he'll be a bit sore this morning and a bit sore for the next week. But, you know, that's, I guess, from a young player to show what it means to put on the baggy black cap or the helmet and try and win a game for WA. That's what we're all striving for and the mindset that we all want to have. So, to Sam's credit, he did an amazing job.
3: Joel, answer me this. If he came in at 9 down, he can have a runner. He came in, yep, at 8 down. Could, if another wicket has fallen and they were 9 down, was he able to then call for a runner?
2: I think that's the way it works, Dunny. Yeah, I think right. If he came in at 8 down, and I think if Aaron was to get out, that from my understanding, Hilton was going to come out and run for him.
3: Okay, so there was
2: tactics. So, yeah, a lot of moving parts. You know, we had some illness early in the week. Jaden going down with some sickness. Tom Murray coming in. You know, Debu got his cat sickness. Sam Alum was on heavy parenting duties throughout the first couple of days and dropped all that to get to the game. And even his 40-odd, I thought, in the second innings was crucial as well, you know, to be able to get that total down as quickly as we could. But, you know, in a position where we felt like we're only sort of one more big partnership away from trying to, yeah, get over the line. And, yeah, as I said, a lot of moving parts throughout the week, but, yeah, the calmness that the group was able to show with some younger guys in the group was really pleasing. We know that it's not always going to be like that, and you're going to have, you know, lose some close ones like we did last year. But I guess to get a win like that early in the year, you know, boosts your momentum and your confidence moving forward, definitely.
3: You talk about the level head and the calmness, and that comes from your experienced players, but it also comes from your captain. And I've got to really tip my cap to the way Aaron approached it. You know, losing those for two wickets in that first over, one of them you, first ball, sorry. he could have easily sort of thought, OK, I've got to be the one that gets on and gets boundaries from here. But when Elliot came to the crease, it seemed to he just stayed so calm and said to him, OK, you've got to play a part here. I'm not going to try and do it. He showed faith in him. He showed faith in Fanning. I thought it showed really good leadership.